0: Baseball still a couple hours away from the Dodgers hosting the Nationals in the late game. I'm Steve DeSager.
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6: Don't get used to this, because this right here, what's about to happen on Fox Sports Radio, what is the last time it's going to happen?
7: Last time.
6: This is the last time it's going to happen in 2026.
8: Bye, Felicia.
6: Yeah, you're damn right. Bye. Ladies and gentlemen of the jury, say goodbye to no NFL Sundays, because this is going to be the last one. And we'll do it, by the way, with a little college football along the way. It is that time of year. Hope your Labor Day weekend is absolutely sparkling. You're darn right. I hope you're not working tomorrow. I hope you're somewhere where it's not raining. I hear it's raining where you are. What the hell?
7: Stormy. Not raining.
6: Ephraim, what the hell? What is going on down there?
7: All day.
6: What are we doing?
7: All day.
6: What are we doing?
7: Pouring.
6: Hasn't it been like 1,000 degrees down there every day?
7: Yes.
6: And
7: it
6: now
7: will
6: it's
7: be
6: raining.
7: 1,000 degrees tomorrow.
6: Oh, my gosh. Well, it's one of those rare days where the Bay Area can look at L.A. and say, we got you today. We got you today because it is sparkling and absolutely just a perfect little tucked in 78-degree, 80-degree kind of a day up here. And so it's been beautiful, man.
7: That's awesome.
6: And, yep, I got to
7: enjoy it
6: all the way up. No, my high school friends came over today. We had food. We did the fantasy draft. I had the number 2 pick. My buddy had the number 1 pick. He lives in Georgia. I thought for sure he'd take Bijan Robinson. He didn't do it.
7: Okay, so we talked about this last week.
6: Yeah.
7: You threw some fillers out there. What
6: yep.
7: should you do?
6: Yep.
7: What did you do?
6: Bijan Robinson.
7: Okay.
6: I'm not trying to.
7: Who did he take?
6: He took Jahmyr Gibbs.
7: Okay. All right.
6: Yeah. I'm not trying to reinvent anything over here.
7: That was one or two on our list.
6: Bijan Robinson is going to be on the squad this year. And so anyway, we did that and we ate and we drank and we caught up and every, I don't know, 9 minutes or so, you made a pick. You know what I mean?
7: Yeah.
6: We had just a beautiful day, and now I'm thrilled to be doing this here with you because we have a lot to talk about.
7: Now, before we get into this,
6: yeah,
7: can I ask you your team?
6: You can ask. Absolutely.
7: Do you mind sharing with,
6: no,
7: with me
6: I'll
7: and the
6: share
7: people?
6: It. I'll share it. I just like I, before I share it, though, I want to be genuine here because I come from that philosophy of like nobody cares about your fantasy team.
7: No. Look, this is what I know.
6: If you want to hear it, I mean,
7: this is what I know.
6: Let's ride. You know
7: what I know is our listeners. OK. And we talk. Right. We talk about fantasy football a lot.
6: Yes.
7: We talk about the draft that we're in.
6: Yes.
7: And some drafts are different. So we even had a little segment last week about what do you do?
6: What do you do?
7: Depending on what pick do you have? So now that it's all happened, I think we should let the people know.
6: I'm happy to do so. And I don't come from the make a plan school. I don't. I play the board. I actually do what teams sort of lie to us and tell us that they do in real drafts. We're going to take the best player available. We don't lock into a position too early. But I do that. Like, I just play the board. I don't do mock drafts. I play the board. So, Bijan Robinson at the number 2 overall pick. That gives me the number 23 overall pick in round 2. I selected Trey McBride, tight end of the Arizona Cardinals, which I'm not usually early tight end guy, but that felt like the right thing to do in that moment.
7: Mm-hmm.
6: Early round 3 went with Devontae Smith, wide receiver, Philadelphia Eagles. I think he's primed to have a really nice year. End of round four, DJ Moore, Buffalo Bills.
7: Okay.
6: That'll be my other wide receiver. You may notice I have not paired a second running back with Bijan Robinson yet.
7: Right.
6: So early in round five, I grab Jadarian Price of the Seattle Seahawks.
7: Good pick.
6: So that's going to be my other running back. And then in round six, the end of round six, we addressed the quarterback position and took Caleb Williams.
7: Okay.
6: Okay? So that's that core. Okay, I got a quarterback, I got a tight end, I got two receivers, I got two running backs. And then we get to round seven and we start building a bench. And I've decided that this isn't going to go well for Josh Jacobs. So this one was kind of a I'm poking at my friend pick.
7: Okay.
6: Because the guy who picks number one overall is a Packer fan. He grew up in Wisconsin, Racine, Wisconsin. And with the first pick of the seventh round, he selected Josh Jacobs. That made people react. Because everyone right now, like, what do you think is going to happen with Josh Jacobs? They just had the court date moved up.
7: I think it'll be a while.
6: There's also like, there's video. We haven't seen it, but there's video. And I'm like, oh, God. I know that if the public ever sees the video and the video's bad.
7: The video's out there. It's a problem.
6: That's a wrap. So anyway, but he's feeling it. So round seven, first pick, he took Josh Jacobs. Very next pick, I'm like, I'm taking Marshawn Lloyd. I'm taking Marshawn Lloyd. I'm going to make you feel that. If Josh Jacobs never comes
7: back. Right, yeah.
6: So Lloyd in the seventh, at the end of round eight, Michael Wilson, grabbed Blake Corum in the ninth, went a little bit early for a backup QB in round 10. I got Kyler Murray. I think he's going to be really good for fantasy. And then the rest of the bench stuff, Jalen Coker, Jordan Tyson, Brenton Strange, Caleb Douglas. I have the Texans defense. And I have Cam Little as my kicker. That's the squad. Right. Fire away. No. I'm not sensitive. So if you hate it, you hate it.
7: No. The one thing I know about fantasy football, and anyone who plays knows, all of it sounds good or bad.
6: Right.
7: Before you start playing. Right? You can get your F or your D grade. Like whatever site you use to draft, they will grade you.
6: ESPN, they gave me a C.
7: I've gotten an F before and won the whole thing.
6: And I bet you've gotten an A-plus and come in 10th.
7: Yes.
6: Yeah.
7: So I'm not here for that because I understand how that pendulum and needle can move. Now, the thing that makes a good GM is being active when you see things happening in terms of injury or someone who pops who's not, you know, you get a glimpse of somebody and you're like, oh, he's going to be good. Let me see. Oh, he's available. Go get him.
6: Right,
7: that's how you do it.
6: Well, I actually already, I sit here.
7: You don't already, see.
6: To me now. This is a little bit of a hack. I've been doing this at the end of drafts because Jordan Tyson is a rookie wide receiver for the New Orleans Saints. He had a wonderful camp and then he got hurt and he's going to be on IR. I find him to be a nice late round target because they like him. I think in the second half of the season, he could be a thing. But I'm going to stash him, and guess what? As soon as I draft him, what do I get to do tomorrow morning? I get to move him to that little IR spot and open up another roster spot and go to free agency and maybe grab one of my favorite undrafted free agents that might still be on the board.
7: There you go.
6: You know?
7: Now you're GMing.
6: Trying.
7: Now you're GMing.
6: Trying.
7: And I think that's the key to having a successful fantasy season, right? The draft is the draft. That's just the first part. Now, if you get two of the top 12 players, that can carry you a little bit.
6: Right.
7: But there's also, got to look at the buys. You don't want the week where six players are on the same buy.
6: Do you know what? Can we talk about that philosophy for a second? Because people always do that, and I always kind of push back on them. You know why? I'd love it if half my team has got the same buy.
7: Because
6: what that tells me is I'll give you that week. Go ahead. You're going to beat me that week. But that means the rest of the weeks I am full strength.
7: But what if it's a week you really need?
6: Fair.
7: That's why a lot of people don't like to
6: roll
7: the
6: dice.
7: At least you want to come to the cupboard with something.
6: It's a roll of the dice.
7: Yeah.
6: There's no two ways.
7: But look, they're different philosophies. And I love that we're spending this first part of the segment talking about fans. Because in reality, the majority of our listeners have experienced the same thing today. Or sometime this week.
6: This weekend, yes.
7: And so, look, we are supposed to be the experts, right? That's what they said. That's what they said. Right?
6: Yeah, well, I mean, listen, they do call us that whenever we win at fantasy. I don't know if you've experienced this in your life, but when you do what we do for a living, when you win at fantasy, people go, oh, well, this is what you do for a living. So, of course, you know more than I do. I have a life. I have an actual job that sorry that I'm taking care of my kids while you're just staring at this stuff all day. But then when you lose, it's, ah, ha, ha, ha, I beat you, and this is what you do for a living. And I still beat you. And I'm like, I'm out on both of these takes.
7: This is like,
6: come on, man. This is a whole lot of luck that's happening here. There's work, but sometimes all your dudes get hurt and there's only so much you can do. Sometimes they don't. So.
7: Yeah, so I it's going to be a good season. I think I got another draft tomorrow.
6: Yep. Oh, boy.
7: Yeah.
6: Hey, can I throw some other stuff that happened in the draft at you and tell me? A couple things caught my eye. Jamar Chase was not the first wide receiver off the board.
7: Mm.
6: Puka Nacua, number 3 overall.
7: Really?
6: Yes, this is a half-point PPR.
7: Okay.
6: Puka is the first wide receiver off the board at number 3. And my man, my good friend Paul, with the 6th pick in the draft, got Jamar Chase.
7: Oh, wow.
6: What do you think about that?
7: That's a come up.
6: Right?
7: Yeah.
6: Do you think that the guy who picked Puka made a mistake?
7: Probably.
6: Did you see that report that just came out from Adam Schefter?
7: What did it say?
6: Well, Puka's dealing with a little bit of it. Like, he's fighting through some injury stuff.
7: Mm-hmm.
6: And he is still not clear from the whole league investigation.
7: Right.
6: In terms
7: there's
6: of
7: still some stuff that has to come to
6: the personal
7: to
6: conduct policy. But that he is expected to play Thursday. So looks like he's good to go week 1.
7: But maybe not week 4, 5, or 6.
6: But right, if you're drafting him, do you have like are you going to get a big old surprise 2, 3, 4 weeks into the season?
7: Yeah, that's a tough one. And you wouldn't take Jamar Chase?
6: Jamar Chase? Huh. I mean, right? So
7: look, everybody has a philosophy. He probably sat up all night putting his plan together. And, you know, God bless him. He stuck with his plan.
6: Right. Right. By the way, I knew Puka was playing as soon as I started seeing some of the marketing materials from Netflix. About 3-4 days ago, they're putting some ads out, social media content, getting everybody ready for Niners-Rams. And I see them talking to Puka Nacua. And they put it out on social. I'm like, oh, he's playing. I'm like, you damn well.
7: He's going to suit up for that first one, for sure.
6: Netflix knows. Netflix going to be knowing if he's not playing. So I saw that, and I'm like, he's in. But I can already do a 49er fan take for you, because I'm already seeing this from some of my friends. If you're facing discipline for the personal conduct policy, you have had all summer to be looking into this. If you're going to do it, why wouldn't you have already done it?
7: Get it out the way. Whatever y'all want. Well, you know, the league has a funny way of doing, you know, its own time, doing things when it wants to do it. Right? So this is what I know. It hurts more the closer you are to the season or in the season.
6: That's a good point.
7: It hurts more.
6: I mean, Niner
7: even
6: fans,
7: the announcement.
6: Sure. Niner fans want him to be gone this week.
7: Yeah, like, just get it over with. Get like, 3. If it's going to be 3, first 3 games.
6: I agree with you that for the Rams standpoint, too, if it's going to happen, it would be better to happen now.
7: Yeah, they want it out of the way so they can plan accordingly. The difference is when you don't know, now it's like, okay, he's going to prepare this week. And next week comes and let's go, okay, nothing yet. We'll prepare again. And then it'll drop like on a Thursday, like, hey, he's got to miss the next three games. But you're in a situation where it's like, okay, so what do we do now? Because he's been playing and he's been preparing. You're not splitting the reps with him. You want him to get comfortable and be ready to go opening week. So the NFL has a way of dishing out these punishments when they hurt the most. I mean, as they said, don't mess up.
6: Oh, for sure. And then what you I mean, Josh Jacobs all of a sudden out of nowhere gets a court date moved up 2 months?
7: Mm-hmm.
6: What happened there?
7: Yeah, that like once you know, when they put them on that list, now the lawyers go to work.
6: Mm-hmm.
7: The lawyers go to work. Oh, got it. Okay, now you can file the paperwork, injunction, whatever that is, move the court date up, you know, whatever the reasoning, the legal terms and all of that. And then, yes, boom. If he's not on that list, he's not trying to get to that court date. He's trying to schedule that court date in March.
6: Right.
7: If they don't put him on the list and he gets in, and the court date is 2027 sometime, he's not going to say a word.
6: Yeah.
7: But being on that list lets you know, oh, okay, well, we got to solve this. We got to get this done now before, you know, we sitting over here the whole season. Not playing. So it's, you know, look, man, when you step in the poop, sometimes you don't get to determine how you take it off your shoe.
6: That court date now happens on Thursday.
7: Yep. There it is.
6: Your best guess.
7: We'll get some answers.
6: Your best guess on what happens with Josh this year is what?
7: He'll be suspended for probably 6 games. Six to eight games. Now, this is if the footage is released.
6: Yep.
7: He may be done the whole year.
6: That's real.
7: If the footage is released then it'll be
6: bad, yeah, he might be done forever.
7: Quite possibly, yes.
6: If it's bad.
7: Yeah. If it's, well, you know, Ray Rice bad.
6: Sure.
7: Because they saw that, and he got 3 games, and then we saw it, and then he never played again.
6: Fascinating. Fascinating. 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Football is back, baby. 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We're sitting here talking all the fantasy stuff out right now as we speak. What's Bijan going to do week one? All of that. Puka in Australia. If the Rams ever get there, we can talk about that whole side of it for sure. And we would be remiss if we did not get a little reaction on Michigan, Western Michigan as well, which we will do coming up next with Ephraim Salaam. I'm Mark Willard. This is Fox Sports Radio.
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1: 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Ephraim, Michigan, Western Michigan. Go ahead.
2: Man. Oh, my goodness.
1: What's your take?
2: The first thing that flashed back to me was Appalachian State.
1: Mm-hmm.
2: That was the first thing.
1: Yep.
2: Appalachian State. Like, I was like, oh, here we go again. And to see how that game ended, like, I told my wife, I said, Michigan's going to go undefeated now. That's what happens when you get the bananas scared out of you. And even though college football is different now, it's hard to recover from that loss from Western Michigan. Like, that would be hard,
1: right,
2: to recover from. And so them pulling that out, I mean, the fact that they got the win and the coach he gets to sit them down and say, hey, you almost threw it away because this, and that. Whatever those coaching moments are, and when you watch that game film, I told you guys, if you do this, and this would happen, and it almost did. What are we doing? What are we going to do from here?
1: It's an interesting take. There's a lot to get to on this game, and so this conversation will continue because that's an interesting way to look at it. I'm still, I think like many, trying to figure out if this call should have even happened or not. Funniest tweet that I saw today, I don't even know who it was, and I don't remember what the number was, but they go, fun stat from college football. Prior to the Western Michigan game, teams were 116,782-0 when leading at the end of regulation.
2: Brilliant.
1: So now we got two clocks and we've released the one clock so that we can watch what the refs were looking at and what they were saying. And on that one, it's like, yeah, the guy touches it and he catches it kind of before the clock's fully at zero. So now we're trying to figure out, why does that clock different than the TV clock? And what's going on here? Bruce Feldman just sent out a tweet that basically talks about one of our favorite rules experts and a former ref, obviously, Mike Pereira, who says the play should not have happened.
2: Mm-hmm.
1: And then it's bananas, of course, that even the fact that this play happened, that it then worked. I mean, if I'm one of the refs, I'm sitting there going, you guys got to be kidding me. You couldn't have just dropped it like every other Hail Mary. Mm-hmm. And so now there's
2: now
1: that.
2: Now we got to talk about it.
1: And I've got a completely different thought on it, which is that the entire idea of reviewing things down to the tenth of a second, to me, we're ruining a lot of fantastic finishes in sports. And I'm not anti-review. But there's something being lost here when people rush the field and then everybody's got to stop and we've got to go, hold on a second. We got to go frame by frame. It's like, dude, there wasn't any time left on the clock.
2: I don't care. Nothing to see here.
1: Like point two, and then the clock was about to go to point one, and his fingernail airbrushed the ball. It's like, what are we doing? You're going to call 3.5 hours of football based on the eye test?

0: and human error, and then we're gonna do that over because a hair touched a piece of leather with 0.12 tenths. It's like, I don't know, man. Maybe that's an antiquated thought, but that feels like a loss to me.
1: No, it is a loss. It's a loss, just like if we don't get to Steve DeSager on time. It's a loss for our listeners.
0: Really good point.
2: You know what that game last night at Michigan was reminding me of? Because it's Kyle Whittingham's first game with the new team at Michigan after all those years of success at Utah. Do you remember Chip Kelly's first game at Oregon? It was a Thursday night at Boise State. They were atrocious. They were down, I believe, 19-0 and lost 19-8. And I'm sure Oregon fans were saying, what did we get into here? Because he didn't have the track record that Whittingham has, obviously. But I looked it up. They wound up going to the Rose Bowl that year. Odd thing. I will say on the Michigan schedule, they've got the big noon kickoff with Oklahoma, so slightly different opponent. I don't think they're going to get bailed out this Saturday. We shall see. And you mentioned the L.A. weather. It is strange. It's still going to be 90 degrees this coming week, but there's a tropical storm slash hurricane off the coast, therefore a complete day of rain. Notable in sports because the late ball game tonight is the Dodgers hosting Washington, but because it's the holiday weekend, they scheduled it for 10 p.m. Eastern time. And in about a couple hours, the rain is finally due to stop for the day, so it looks like there won't be a rainout tonight, which would mean there's still not been a rainout at Dodger Stadium since 2000, which is completely crazy. There is a NASCAR playoff race. They've started the postseason tonight at Darlington. They've been going 3.5 hours, and Christopher Bell is in the lead. Chase Briscoe second, Kyle Larson now third. They've got about 30 laps left. Meanwhile, the season for IndyCar ended in the Bay Area at Monterey today. Scott McLaughlin got the win. Alex Palou had already clinched the season series. And we can update the college football that's going on. Fourth-ranked Notre Dame has just scored to take the lead 10-3 over Wisconsin late first quarter in a game being played at Lambeau Field in Green Bay, Wisconsin. Top 25 matchup in Nashville tonight, early second quarter. Louisville tied 3-3 against Ole Miss. Number 17, Washington at home, beat Washington State 24-10 today. Among the finals in Major League Baseball, the Yankees 4-3 over San Diego. The New York Yankees have been trying to catch up to the Tampa Bay Rays. The Yankees, I should say, lost 4-3. Been trying to catch up there, four back of the Rays still, and here we are, just 3 weeks left in the season now. Tampa Bay, despite that payroll and the lack of attendance usually, continues to be a good team. Despite the 8-6 loss at Texas today, the Tampa Bay Rays have the best record in the American League. Atlanta won at Philadelphia 5-4. NFL Commissioner Roger Goodell agreed to a contract extension through the 2030 season. The Giants gave backup QB Jameis Winston a 2-year extension. Carlos Alcaraz advanced to the quarterfinals at the U.S. Open. And gentlemen, I don't know if you're aware, but in women's basketball, the World Cup started Friday in Berlin. Team USA's roster is absolutely stacked again, and yet today, almost an enormous upset. The U.S. needed a late 7-0 run to beat Italy. 55-52 was the final. The fewest points for an American team in a World Cup game since 1967. Here, the U.S. has won 32 straight games in that tournament over the past couple of decades, including four straight World Cup gold medals. Only once in this entire streak had they only won by single digits until today. The Americans had won their opener in largely dominant fashion on Friday, beating China 94-61. And Caitlin Clark led with 14 points, 11 assists, no turnovers. This is how good the roster is. They have Caitlin Clark, Angel Reese, Paige Beckers. None of the three of them start on this team. Woo. And the U.S. is missing the injured Asia Wilson and Kelsey Plum. So it's 2-0 so far. They'll be concluding group play on Monday against Czechia. But can I just mention one more thing about this China team that's in the tournament? They have, or had, a WNBA player from Dallas on their team, 6'7", who needed a replacement passport, and it got lost in the mail, and she's out for the tournament. So they opened against the U.S. without her, but they still have a different WNBA player from New York who's 6'10", and when she took a break in the first quarter, coming off the bench, 7'3", which I have read is not just the largest female in basketball, the largest living female at the moment. And so they had those three, granted only two are actually in the tournament, they had those three on the roster. Still, the U.S. wound up a 94-61 winner in the opener and a 55-52 winner today. This close to losing. Back to you.
0: Steve, great stuff. And as always, whenever you talk, there's so many things that stand out. But when you were talking about this Notre Dame touchdown, they've taken the lead on Wisconsin, and you said fourth-ranked Notre Dame.
2: Preseason four, yes.
0: It triggered me like it does every single September. Can somebody please?
2: A team is 0-0.
0: For the love of God, stop ranking people who haven't played yet.
2: Well, at least the College Football Playoff Committee, when they started, they refused to rank at the beginning of the season.
0: I appreciate that. That's a good thing.
2: And those are the ones that count.
0: Right. However, I think where you start in the regular polls affects what happens when they get to the actual polls halfway through the season.
2: I think it can. I think maybe less so now. And Indiana, you know, certainly was not top 10.
0: For sure.
2: And Clemson was, by the way, last year, preseason top 10. So things can change.
0: They can. It's just a thing. It's a thing for me.
2: And it's, I'm not saying it shouldn't be, but it is marketing. If you had an NFL that had 320 teams instead of 32 teams, you would probably need a ranking at the beginning just to sort them out. TV people would say that, I think.
0: The top-ranked Rams taking on the fifth-ranked San Francisco 49ers Thursday night on Netflix. Thank you, Steve.
2: Gotcha.
0: Great Steve. Stuff. Steve DeSager, every hour, Fox Football Sunday. Yeah, that's just a me thing. Oregon is number two in the nation. They barely won. What should we do about that? Anything?
1: Say that again. Somebody was talking to me.
0: Oregon is ranked number two.
1: Uh-huh.
0: And they barely won. They barely won their game yesterday.
1: Yep.
0: They got that a scare.
1: That was a really good game. Look.
0: What should we do about it?
1: Boise State.
0: Yep.
1: Now, that's not like.
0: They can play.
1: They can play.
0: They're not ranked.
1: They're not ranked. I mean, it happens every year. Somebody not ranked comes in and they're like, oh, that's. And by the end of our midseason, they're, you know, ranked in the teens. And then it happens all the time.
0: Mm-hmm.
1: Now, what I'm saying is Boise State isn't like Western Michigan.
0: That's true.
1: Right? They have a history of actually winning big games against Power 5 teams and things like that. So I don't know how Oregon prepared or walked into that game, but Boise State was not playing with them. That was a really good game.
0: It was great. It was great. You know what wasn't a good game? 23rd ranked Clemson.
1: Oh, my goodness.
0: 23rd ranked.
1: Dog walked.
0: Clemson did not play a very good football game. Along with 16th ranked Michigan. Just annoying. That's all. It's just annoying. I'm looking at the rankings right now, and I know a bunch of them did play yesterday and this, that, the other. But I'm looking at the rankings, and next to every single school's name, it says 0-0. And I have long felt like this is a part of college football I've never been able to get my head around, which is the way they bring opinions into
1: ranking
0: how the season ends up getting decided. I think that your opinion, and you expressed it on my radio show during the week this week, is that the Rams are going to win the whole thing. But your opinion that the Rams are going to win the whole thing has no bearing on whether or not the Rams actually win the whole thing.
1: Correct. Just my thoughts.
0: They're going to have to go win the games.
1: Yeah, everybody got to play. Everybody's got to play.
0: Speaking of the Rams and the 49ers, so the Niners are already in Australia. They've been there for a few days. They're glad-handing, high-fiving, doing interviews, doing practices, all of the things. The Rams are in the rain of L.A. And so, is that okay that the Rams handled it that way, number one? Number two, your body clock would want to do which one? as far as the way these two teams are handling it. We can get to that coming up next. Fox Football Sunday is brought to you by Underdog. Football is back, baby. Underdogs, keep your million. Starts you with a $1 million stack. You make your picks. You survive 20 rounds. And whatever's left is yours. Underdog, unleash your dog. Terms apply. I think my dog is Caleb Williams. That's my dog. Got him in a couple leagues, and I keep getting him late. And, boy, that Bears offense to me, that's one to watch. That's Eat from Salam. I'm Mark Willard. Lots more coming up here on Fox Sports Radio.
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18: If the Lions fail to make the playoffs for a second straight year, Dan Campbell should be fired. Plain and simple. And all you need to do is relive the last 4 years. They blow a big lead to go to the Super Bowl in San Francisco. They play. They have the best record in the NFC, 15-2. They play a rookie quarterback at home. They're favored by 9.5 points. They get their heads handed to them. Last year, they don't make the playoffs. And if a second year of not making the playoffs, if you don't fire Dan Campbell, you're crazy. Because to me, the ride would be over. There's no way he should survive when you've gone nothing but backwards since they got to that NFC Championship game, since they led by 20 points or whatever it was in the first half. They were on their way to the Super Bowl. He did some stuff that came back to bite them. He even said that night after they lost that game, that might be their only chance. And then for the next year to get the number one seed, all they had to do was win 2 home games, and they were going to the Super Bowl. Again, they couldn't do it. They don't get it done. And they lose to Washington with a rookie quarterback. Last year, bad. This year, they lose again and don't make the playoffs, Kelvin. I don't know how you can look at the Lions and Dan Campbell.
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21: 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By all accounts, it doesn't look like Steve Ballmer and the Clippers are cooperating with the NBA. 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
7: I know I shouldn't buy in, but man, I'll tell you what. 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He's had Biletnikoff winners. He's had Caleb Williams, but he's never had a defense. Our defense has always let him down. Now he's got the right DC, and maybe the defense is really good. And in a year where, hey, there's a lot of questions in the Big Ten outside of Ohio State, right? You go, Ohio State's at the top, and Oregon's very good, but there's going to be three, maybe four playoff teams out of that conference, and this might be USC's year. Like, I feel like I'm falling for it again. I'm buying back in on USC.
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0: Mark Willard. Fox Football Sunday, the last Sunday of the year that will not have NFL. Have you taken a moment to just imagine what's going to be happening 1 week from right now?
1: Going to be glorious.
0: Cowboys and Giants. Cowboys and Giants. During the game. During the show.
1: Man, it's going to feel good, man. Trying to fill that gap with these two college games. It's not the same.
0: We will get into a little bit of that later on, too. I want to talk it out with you as the college football season gets underway in earnest. What do you think about this, though? And this is a little campy, but I want to throw the question out. I'm starting to become surprised that the NFL let the Rams do this the way that they're doing it. I think for a while we've had this raging debate over, wow, like who's doing it right? The Niners are getting there a week ahead of time. The Rams are getting there 5 minutes before kick. That's weird. And truth be told, the Rams are planning to arrive and immediately hold a very, very light practice, try to go to bed, wake up, play a football game. That's what the Rams are doing. The Niners have been there for 4 days already. And so there's this interesting case study that comes out of it. But as I start to see all the video that's making its way to us on social media, the Niners showing up at events, the Niners doing press availability, the Niners out there shaking hands, kissing babies with those fans, I thought for the NFL, these international games were about growing the game. Why do the Niners have to do this by themselves? So, I don't care. I don't live in Australia. My point is, as I watched this unfold, it had not occurred to me until now. I'm surprised the league is letting the Rams do it this way.
1: That's a pretty good point. I never really looked at it that way. And you're right. It should have been mandated how they travel. Number one, I think it's crazy to
0: Who are these scientists that came up with this?
1: It just feels so wrong. It feels like this is about to go all bad. Ugh. Just as a player, And preseason is hard to do that.
0: Yep.
1: Like in Atlanta, we had, I think our second year or third year, we had a game in Tokyo. And, preseason, you get there and you get out of there. Man, that was the worst thing ever. But when you look at a real game that counts, like it's a big game.
0: Huge game. It's worth a game and a half, in my opinion.
1: Yeah, it's a division game. It's a rival. There's contention there. This is a rival. And to kind of roll the dice on playing with the science of it, all I know is a good night's sleep helps you perform better. That's what I do know. I think you're more likely to get a good night's sleep being acclimated to the time zone. Opposed to not. Maybe I'm off. Maybe the Rams know something. The world does it or no one else knows. But in my opinion, it just seems like I wouldn't play with that, right? Like, right. I wouldn't. Like, we're going to find out real fast who had the right idea.
0: Although maybe we won't, because the Rams are really, really, really good, and I could see it happening that way, where they get there, and you're like, that probably wasn't the best decision, but they're the better team, so they won anyway. Like, I don't know. It doesn't make any sense to me, but I mean, I think I understand what they're trying to do. I just don't know if you can do it. In other words, obviously, you were a professional athlete. You worked out a lot.
1: Yes.
0: Sometimes, how long did it take before you were sore?
1: before, you know, before working out, before working, as I'm working out, how long?
0: I mean, like, if you go work out a new muscle, sometimes it's what? A couple days before you're like, ooh, I'm sore now.
1: No. Immediately.
0: You think? Yeah. Well, maybe you're working out different than the rest of us. But do you know what I mean? Like, I think, I don't know if it's going to work, but I think that's the idea. The idea is the jet lag hasn't even set in yet. It's not like it. The jet lag takes 24 to 48 to hit
1: And you're right. You're right.
0: Yeah, what if we play the game before it even hits
1: the
0: us?
1: The problem is the flight.
0: Yep. To me, it's too
1: 17
0: excessive.
1: Hours. The flight is the thing that you can't you can't take the flight away. The flight is the thing that causes the problem. Some guys can't sleep on the plane. Guys will be up. They're going to give them something to go to sleep. So you're supposed to sleep unless it's a lot. Everybody got beds.
0: Right. I mean, maybe they do.
1: Everybody got beds. I'd love to see what type of – I wonder if we can find out what type of plane that they're flying over.
0: Yeah.
1: I'm sure Steve DeSager can find out what type of plane the Rams are using to fly over there.
0: I bet he
1: could. He can find anything out.
0: Well, we'll work on that with Steve coming up. We've also got three things coming up. Our top observations from the week out and about. That's coming up.
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4: In college football tonight in Green Bay, Wisconsin, Notre Dame has just kicked a short field goal to take the lead on the Wisconsin Badgers, 13-10. They're about mid-second quarter. And mid-second quarter, there's a game in Nashville in the top 25. It's Ole Miss over Louisville, 10-3. Number 17, Washington, already won at home against Washington State, 24-10. In Major League Baseball, the White Sox lead 7-1 over the Twins, bottom of the eighth. The late game's still an hour away. The Dodgers hosting Washington. L.A. DH Shohei Ohtani is out again due to his injuries, missing a fourth straight game. Padres 4-3 over the Yankees, while Texas beat Tampa Bay 8-6. Arizona was the 3-2 winner at Houston. Rain and a stoppage in NASCAR tonight. This is the race that starts the postseason for them. Cars are getting back on the track. They're still in caution, about 25 laps to go. Kyle Larson in the lead, Austin Cindric second. I'm Steve DeSager.
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9: Ladies and gentlemen, how good is now? I feel a little bit like Jim Harbaugh, who famously loves to say, who's got it better than us? Nobody. That's right. Fox Football Sunday is headed full steam into, you know, football. That's what we do around here. Ephraim and I got 2 hours left on our show before the NFL season actually gets started in, count them up, 1, 2, 3 days. The Seahawks and the Patriots will tangle. The Niners and the Rams then on Thursday will tangle. And then the first full Sunday is exactly 7 days away. Happy Labor Day weekend. Happy fantasy draft weekend for many of you. Those who observe, of course. And that means also, I think, right now, Ephraim, last time in 2026 that we'll do three things. So let's do it. Our top observations of things that are going on out and about in the world, maybe a little bit away from the headlines. So let's get started, and I always go first so that you, Ephraim, can go last. And I actually would love for you to talk me through this one. I know it's incredibly popular. I know a lot of you are more excited about today than you are next Sunday. I am having the hardest time with college football. I just am. I like, and you'll be like, what part of it? And I'm like, all of it. All of it. I really am having the hardest time, and I'd love for someone, one of you passionate college football folks, if you could take me through how someone who grew up in a coastal pro sports major city, I will admit that, okay? But how someone who grew up in that setting is supposed to work their way through NIL realignment that has, I mean, where I live, it has the two local teams, Cal and Stanford, are playing in a conference that is 5,000 miles away from it. And then add in stories like what we've been batting back and forth for the last week and a half, which is whether or not players who make an NFL training camp and then get cut can go back. Well, Lane Kiffin has become the face of that. Meanwhile, he's showing up to opening football games like he is some sort of rock star. And this comes 3 days after a quote gets caught from Nick Saban that's like, make sure you keep Lane Kiffin away from the sorority girls. I'm like, this whole thing just, I know there's dirt in all sports and anything where there's a lot of money, but I'm like, this is the nastiest, sort of like most corrupt, maybe outside of FIFA. College football to me feels like a sandwich that got left out all day long. And then you show up for dinner and someone's like, here, you want this turkey sandwich? It's been sitting here for 8 hours. Like, ugh. No, I don't. And I know that maybe that's more me than college football. Can you help me?
6: No, I can't help you.
9: There you have it.
6: But I'll tell you this. It depends on how hungry you are. Right?
9: That's a good point.
6: If someone offers you that sandwich and you're starving, you'll eat it. And I think that's what you get. When you come into college football, people are starving for it. It's a big deal here. And it's why the NFL is so popular. It starts with college football. So, yeah, on one hand, it's easy to be like, you know, college football is – It's definitely different than it was. It's not our college football. It's not your dad's college football.
9: No, it feels disorganized. I don't know who's playing for what.
6: It is disorganized.
9: You know, like 233 different leagues. Like
6: the common denominator is what?
9: Money.
6: That's it. That is the common denominator.
9: Well, that's true with all sports, though.
6: Yeah, but what I'm saying is it wasn't the common denominator before in college sports. Now, I'm not saying the money that's generated and made. The reason it's so convoluted now is because the money they can pay out.
9: Sure.
6: Once it's coming in one way, there's more structure, more guidelines, more, okay, this is the path, because nobody wants to flow or mess up the flow of that money coming in.
9: Yep.
6: Now, the guardrails have been taken off. Now the money can go out. You can pay what you can pay. You can get who you can get. The transfer portal. You can buy a whole team. You can have a whole roster. Right? Oh, what else does that do? Now, because you don't have to give up your amateur status, now guys are like, well, by the letter of the law, there is no more if you're paid to play, you can no longer play in college, because you're paying college players more than you're paying some NFL players. So that must mean if I don't make an NFL roster, I can come back and play.
9: Right.
6: If I have eligibility.
9: Look, with the way that this has all played out through the years and how players, in my opinion, have been taken advantage of. I'm no prude here. I'm not coming down the players' road because now they've got an avenue to make money. I'm also no prude in that I'm not here trying to tell you that the NFL and the NBA and the NHL and Major League Baseball are just all squeaky clean. We gonna get to that. But what I am telling you is I don't know who's playing who anymore. Notre Dame, for example, and maybe it's a bad example because they've been independent my whole life.
6: And they play anybody.
9: But it's like they're playing their own league, which is very different than what Wisconsin is playing tonight. And things are getting realigned and bounced all over the country to where a lot of what I loved about college football, and people would always bring it up, is tradition. That's a big part of college football. And it's just been completely hucked into the trash.
6: Yes, it has.
9: And I find that to be very unfortunate. And as a casual, because I went to Cal Poly San Luis Obispo, I don't have a major college football team that I follow. I just used to love the whole sport. Now, if you quizzed me, I don't even know what conference you're in.
6: Think about this.
9: I don't know who you're playing.
6: Think about this. And to make it part of a bigger, you know, spectrum. Tradition doesn't just live in college sports. It starts there. But Soldier Field is now about to be where?
9: Yeah.
6: Right?
9: Different state.
6: Right? Where is the San Francisco 49ers located?
9: Very far from San Francisco.
6: So when you're talking about, you know, the Lakers used to play in the Great Western Forum. Forum is still there. Now they play downtown.
9: Sure.
6: It's still the Lakers, but I remember going to the games at the Forum. Right? Now, they didn't just rebuild the Forum. They moved it downtown.
9: Yep.
6: And now it would be crazy if they would have just rebuilt it, because then you would have had the Forum there where the Lakers played, SoFi, and Intuit, all within three blocks.
9: All right there. And I get that, but for me, that's a different kind of tradition. If I woke up tomorrow, you mentioned where the San Francisco 49ers play. That's a geographic traffic issue and all of that for locals. But
6: unless the ones having season tickets for 40 years.
9: And that's an issue. But what I'm talking about is the organization of the way your sport plays out. If I wake up tomorrow morning and you tell me that the 49ers are now in the AFC North because that's more financially viable for them, I'm going to be like, what the hell are you talking about? So wait, now we play the Bengals twice a year in Cincinnati? What are you talking about?
6: Well, remember,
9: but that's what has happened.
6: Listen to your point. When I came into the league with Atlanta, the 49ers were in our division.
9: Well, right. And Atlanta and New Orleans were in the NFC West.
6: Right.
9: But they fixed
6: it. The Rams?
9: They fixed it.
6: The Rams, Atlanta, Carolina, and the 49ers. We're all in the same division.
9: And before that, it was New Orleans, before Carolina existed.
6: Right?
9: Yes.
6: So.
9: But they fixed it.
6: Right.
9: In other words, they're like, that doesn't make sense. Let's fix it. As opposed to what college does, which is, this makes sense. Let's screw it up. That's what it feels like to me. I'm just telling you how it feels.
6: But money is the reason.
9: Well, sure, but that's the reason
6: and
9: for
6: I'm
9: everything.
6: Sorry. And it's just more and more money coming, it's going to get weirder and weirder.
9: Yeah.
6: That's all I could tell you. Let's talk about my first one.
9: Yep.
6: I want to talk about the U.S. Women's FIBA National Team.
9: Yep.
6: Now, we got the greatest players in the world. But when I watched that game today, I was like, oh. I mean, one person scored in double digits, and that was 10 points. And I was like, they shot 8% from 3-point range, 29% from the field.
9: Ow.
6: So there's been a lot of talk about, you know, men's sports, women's sports. These are the greatest women on the planet Earth. Our team is stacked. I think somebody gave Asia Wilson a hard time for not being part of this team and all this. Asia's dealing with her own issues. She wants to be healthy. She's the best player in the WNBA. I don't, you know, say what you want. She has earned the right to sit this one out. But when you go out and you represent, you know, the country and basketball to the world, you gotta, I mean, and normally they do. I was just watching the dynamic of this team and the makeup of this team. And I was like, ugh, it just looked like they were just stuck together, which they were. They're in the middle of their season and I get it. But I think the level of, and I'm just speculating here, I don't know this for sure. There's so much animosity within the league. And I'm wondering, is it carrying over onto the court?
9: Hmm.
6: Now, I may be grasping at straws. And so I just wanted to talk to you about, what do you think? Like, because it looked like bad basketball today.
9: It was really bad. I don't think you're off base at all. I think what's happened this year, the WNBA – went through a transformation over the last 2.5 years, largely because of personalities that came to light, whether that be Caitlin Clark, Angel Reese, or anyone else for that matter. Television characters for the first time played in the WNBA. And what that did was it brought a lot of new eyeballs. And it felt like a feel-good story. The WNBA is catching its legs. And we're going to get a new CBA and actual salaries and all of those things. And then what happened is it got politicized. And then you have a number of people in the WNBA who are not used to this level of attention. And I don't think they have always handled that very well. You have a commissioner who thankfully is leaving because she is the worst commissioner I've ever seen of a major pro sports league in my lifetime. But add all those things together, and there is an emotional problem. The WNBA has lost its feel-good. And I think that the players carry that around.
6: Yeah.
9: That's anxiety. Like, when you're not comfortable in your own skin and you're not feeling free, then you're apt to play tight.
6: That's what I'm seeing. I was like, man, am I tripping? Let me talk to Mark about this. Let me put that on my list.
9: I don't think you're tripping at all.
6: Huh.
9: I do not think
6: it's a shame, because these women are dynamic and they're great, and it just feels like they're caring so much for no reason, right? Like, it should just be go out, play, fellowship, and I don't know, it's something there that I'm noticing that you don't normally see.
9: I think you're onto it, man. Yeah, a year ago people were celebrating the breakthrough of the WNBA. It does not feel like anybody's celebrating anymore.
6: No, it's almost like people are tired of.
9: Yeah, they're fighting. Now it's just a big fight. No, that's a good observation, man. All right, here's my number two, and it'll be fast because I've done this a lot the last few weeks on air, but I want to say it one more time. Our new producer, Garrett, is firing. We're all firing thoughts to each other throughout the day when we got a show, right? And one of the things he says to me is, hey, if the Rams are so dominant and the Niners are so beat up, why are the Rams only a 3.5-point favorite? And I thought to myself, well, we could have that conversation about the line. But the fight that I've been trying to fight for 3 weeks now is, I think everybody got by social media with regard to the San Francisco 49ers. Do you know how many starters for the 49ers didn't practice the day before they left for Australia? How many starters?
6: I don't know.
9: One. Well. One. But we have run with this. They are so banged up because the 49ers have become a soap opera this offseason. There are some injuries they're coming back from, but that's not new. We knew that. And I'm sitting here going, so you're going to tell me that George Kittle tears an Achilles in January, is potentially ready to play 7 months later, and we're out here talking like something has gone wrong. That should be the opposite. That's bananas that he might play in this game. That is bananas. Nick Bosa torn ACL second time on that leg less than a year ago, and he might play. That's a positive to me, not a, oh, they're so banged up. Ricky Pearsall got hurt. Mykel Williams is on the PUP list. We already knew those things weeks and weeks ago. But from an owner with solicitation to some dude with a helmet on the beach impersonating the Niners, to a substation story that people refuse to let go away, to Brandon Ayuk and his dumb Instagram account and his Commander's hat. We have run around for 3 months deciding that the Niners are a bleep show. And I'm trying to tell people, yes, they may be old in spots, but that doesn't make them dead. They're not a mess. They're not. They got their guys. How long will they have them? I don't know.
6: They got them now.
9: But let's stop making up injuries before they happen.
6: We're so used to the flight being turbulent for the Niners when it comes to injuries that it's almost like they're not telling us something.
9: Right.
6: Now, that might have something to do with them being less than forthright with a certain someone who got injured and no one knew about it.
9: Car accident.
6: Okay.
9: That's the one I forgot. There's another one. Mm-hmm. Half the people here in the audience I've got up here still think something shady happened.
6: Well, I mean, it feels like something did. I don't know. I'm not saying it did, and I'm just glad Kyle's okay. He's a good he's a friend of mine. But it just information is so you're now you're looking like someone's got to be hurting or not saying anything. Right? There's a breach of trust here.
9: Well, it's as if Mike Evans is going to get hurt and Christian McCaffrey is going to get hurt and George Kittle and Nick Bosa, oh, this won't work. And Trent Williams is 38. So let's just go ahead and call them all hurt.
6: Yes.
9: They're hurt. I'm like, they're not
6: they're
9: hurt.
6: Struggling.
9: Yeah. They're not, like, none of them are hurt. They all practiced. Okay, they're hurt. But they're not. But okay. I guess they're hurt.
6: Well, we'll see.
9: We'll see.
6: And I hope they're not because.
9: Yeah, me too.
6: You know, look, I like the 49ers.
9: I know you do.
6: I do. I like Brock Purdy. I like Kyle, John, Dejon Love. I like all of them, right? He's your star receiver, correct, Dejon?
9: He's a rookie, but that's I think that they would like him to be eventually, yes.
6: No, Dejon Love,
9: Dejon Love, yes.
6: Yeah.
9: Correct.
6: Sign him. Might as well. Get him out of jail and sign him.
9: Now, he's hurt.
6: Good Lord.
9: Yeah. Anyway, go ahead.
6: My number two is I had an opportunity to last weekend go down to and speak to our boosters and the coaching staff at a banquet on the deck of the USS Midway in San Diego for San Diego State. Got a lot of time, spent time with all the coaches and the athletic director and I was very optimistic about the team. We have a pretty much a new team outside of, you know, the quarterback coming back, running back, and a couple of defenders. I believe we had something like 62 new players coming in from the portal and joining the team, so we wasn't quite sure what we'd get. And yesterday they played their first game against, I think it was Portland State or something like that. And I was curious. Started off a little slow. Portland State moved the ball really well, got 6 early points, and then, you know, San Diego State dropped the hammer. Offensively, I just want to say they look a lot better than before. They're actually passing the ball down the field, not just relying on the running game, although the running game was strong. So it's not even of what I noticed. I'm happy that this is happening, and I'm looking forward to this Pac-12 conference with 8 teams in it, right? Like, I know they're trying to build the Pac-12 back up to be one of the Power Five. It's going to take a couple years. But out of the few Pac-12 teams that actually won this weekend, kudos to San Diego State.
9: Love that. Yeah, I'm glad the Pac is back. We'll see where this whole thing goes. But then again, that does still fit into the college football take I just had 5 minutes ago.
6: Yeah.
9: Confusing, to say the least. Okay, Steve's in 8 minutes. I'll just say this one as my last one as a preview for what we can talk about coming up next. Pablo Torre has had himself a week, and it feels like he is going to stay in the city of Los Angeles and come for more. So you and I should talk about that.
6: Yeah,
9: I wonder how you're feeling about that.
6: Yeah, we'll
9: so let's. I just wanted to bring that up.
6: Okay,
9: and we can do that coming up in a little bit.
6: All right. For me, I want to give a shout out. You know, I'm a big F1 fan.
9: Yep.
6: And today I witnessed something that was miraculous in the race. The race is in Italy, Monza, and the leader, points leader. An odds-on favorite to win the Drivers' Championship is Kimi Antonelli, newly 20-year-old Italian driver. and he had a bit of a, you know, mishap in qualifying, and he started. His starting position was 19th. Yeah, there's 22 racers. He started 19th, and did something only one other person has done, who started lower than him, which started at 22nd spot and came back and won the race. Kimi Antonelli is the first Italian driver to win in Italy since 1966, I believe.
1: Oof.
6: And he started the race in 19th place, which is almost impossible to do.
9: Yeah, it is.
6: Like, literally, it was unbelievable driving. It was neck to neck, him and George Russell, who is his driving mate. Right? Each team has teammate. Two drivers.
9: Yep.
6: He's his teammate. Now, and unlike any other sport in the world, in F1, teammates aren't necessarily, if ever, on the same page.
9: Yeah, they're built to be rivals.
6: And they were not. And it was thrilling. So shout out to Kimi Antonelli doing something that no one on the planet Earth could have done, and winning at Monza in Italy. 20-year-old.
9: Love that. Love that. Love Ephraim's F1 updates. The same way that I love whenever Steve DeSager comes on the show, which he will do coming up in just a few. That's Ephraim Salam. I'm Mark Willard. This is Fox Football Sunday.
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1: Yes, Steven DeSega.
0: That's right. It's the correct answer.
2: Yeah, maybe, maybe not.
0: No.
2: Some of us make the cut and some do not. We do have halftime in the college football game in Green Bay tonight, by the way. Notre Dame 13-10 over Wisconsin. And halftime in Nashville, it's Ole Miss ahead of Louisville 10-6. Today, Washington at home beat Washington State 24-10. Monday night, it'll be number 19 SMU at Florida State. And this Friday on Fox TV, number 25 Missouri will play at Kansas. As for Major League Baseball, the game with the White Sox has concluded in Chicago, 10-1 White Sox over the Twins, so in a half an hour, the late game will start. The Dodgers hosting Washington, L.A. DH Shohei Ohtani out again for a fourth straight game due to his injuries. The Padres started their home contest against the Yankees with three straight homers, beat New York 4-3. Arizona, a 3-2 winner at Houston. Texas beat Tampa Bay 8-6, wins for Cleveland and Atlanta. NFL Commissioner Roger Goodell agreed to a contract extension through the 2030 season. Patriots running back Travion Henderson mispracticed again today with his ankle injury, and New England plays the season opener Wednesday at Seattle. In women's basketball, Team USA won just 55-52 over Italy at the World Cup in Berlin. The American shot 29% from the floor. Breonna Stewart, 11 rebounds, but shot 1 of 9. Carlos Alcaraz advanced to the quarterfinals at the U.S. Open. Women's number 1, Aryna Sabalenka, won. Number 3, Jessica Pegula advanced. Christopher Bell has won the NASCAR race at Darlington, his first victory this year after 7 runner-up finishes. Scott McLaughlin took the IndyCar season finale in the Bay Area, his first win in 2 years. Alex Palou had already clinched the season title, his 5th career and 4th in a row. He's only 29 years old. And I'm glad you guys got to talking in the past hour about the actual flights, the planes that the 49ers and Rams will be using, because it gets to a larger issue that people really do not understand, all the advance work that has to take place for football to be staged in a non-football country particularly. But I did find that the Rams are flying out on a Boeing 777 late Tuesday night, which has the lie-flat first seats. And that was an attraction for the 49ers as the NFL worked with the Qantas company to get an Airbus charter flight for them that could take an NFL-size passenger crew, you could say, over 200 passengers and their checked luggage down to Melbourne for the game that is going to be this Thursday night, our time. All told, 95,000 pounds of cargo on that flight, and 4 pilots and 22 of the cabin crew and so forth. And that's just the flight down. The advance work to get these two teams down there and prepare what has to be an NFL-type stadium in Melbourne is just shocking. And by the way, on the flight down that the 49ers took, they had to make sure, because they're going to Australia, which is restricted for invasive species, and that's it's not just you can't bring plants. They have to make sure there's no California soil that made its way onto the flight and makes its way down. It gets that detailed. And finally, you get down there and all of this NFL work has to happen in advance. Not only, I say, negotiating with Qantas to find a place that have enough space for this huge a traveling party and 84 lie-flat seats and so forth. The NFL says in these types of situations, at other stadiums, they wind up having to knock down walls and create more plumbing and put in the hot tubs and the cold tubs and more space. And then what about the press box for the assistant coaches? They have to make it larger for an NFL-size assistant staff to be up there on the headsets, communicating down to the field. It's just crazy. And remember, this is the first game of the season. Therefore, it was the State Department at the 49ers facility for a few days, working on passports and visas in advance, which means you are working on passports and visas for guys who won't eventually make the team or the trip because it was only recently that teams finalized their 53-man roster and the traveling party for the actual opening game. And the Niners then had to contact pro teams down there. What do you do for facilities for workouts? Who can we talk to about stuff that we need to add to our locker room at local vendors? And, you know, Stanford once went down there. Let's talk to them, see who they know. On and on it goes. It's an amazing amount of work just to stage one game. And then these two will immediately fly back home to California, essentially on an empty aircraft because the cargo is not going with them. They think it would take so long to exit in California if it were passengers and cargo. They're making that two separate flights back after the game on Thursday night. It's crazy. And you want to know how crazy? I talked to a producer who is in charge of a Dallas Cowboys game in Rio. And keep in mind, that's a regular Sunday afternoon time slot at the end of this month with the Ravens and Cowboys. They had to have equipment on a cargo ship headed to Brazil in June, or else they wouldn't be getting it once they personally arrived down there. I am told the Cowboys radio people are just going to stay in Texas and call the game because, unlike the 49ers and the Rams, who have at least a week and a half before and after this opening game, the Cowboys are playing in Texas the week before Rio, and they're playing in Texas the week after Rio.
0: Wow.
2: All these Sunday games in a row. For this contest coming up in Melbourne on Thursday night, the preparation started back in March when the NFL asked the teams, what can you send down in advance? Because there's a cargo ship leaving from New York, and that means the NFL is sending goalposts and the practice site equipment and the pylons and the chains and the medical gear and the Gatorade stuff. That left in April and arrived in August in Australia, getting ready for a September game. It's astounding the amount of work that goes into this. And it's for one game. For all the inconvenience that it is for coaches and players, it is for the league, but they clearly are willing to go through it. Back to you.
0: If you are the pilot of the plane that's coming back with just cargo, I would imagine you don't have to tell them that you are now free to move about the cabin.
2: Like, that's correct.
0: So there's that. And then there's this as well.
2: Two separate planes coming
0: right.
2: back.
0: You brought up a lot of like very unique stuff. Did you see this quote that just came from Kyle Shanahan about 10 minutes ago?
2: From Australia.
0: From Australia, holding his press availability, he was asked for an update on George Kittle and Nick Bosa. His response, because we are technically in the future and the Rams are in the present, I don't have to talk about injuries.
1: Hilarious.
0: Until tomorrow.
1: Hilarious.
2: I think the Rams even said, Tuesday. We'll talk about stuff Tuesday here
0: right.
2: in the U.S.
0: There you go. Play that game. You want to stay home? Update this.
1: That's awesome.
0: It's Sunday where you are, and I don't need to tell you nothing on Sunday. We're in
1: That's
0: the future.
1: Awesome. They are.
0: They are in the future. I'm going to try to see if somebody who's at the game can help me bet on it since they've in theory, they would know. Yeah, quicker than us.
2: It's like years ago when Arnie Spanier would be doing the Super Bowl show and his cable system was 7 seconds ahead of the rest of us. And, of course, he gleefully would let us know in advance what play was coming up.
0: Oh, my God.
2: Ruining the game for all.
0: How is this profitable with what you just said?
2: Yeah.
0: Like, how? This has
2: to be a day game for Australia.
0: 10:30 a.m.
2: Because it's to make it night prime time for TV here. That's all it is. It's a TV show.
0: Right.
1: You say, how is
2: and
1: it profitable?
2: And by the way, it's not summer there.
1: You know how much Netflix
0: That's what I'm saying.
2: Yeah, exactly. They had to take winter gear also. In addition to this, it's not supposed to be even 60 degrees.
1: And guess what? What a part of the deal was you... You have to pay for all of the stuff. Netflix would gladly do that. So,
2: well, you saw what Netflix played for the Christmas games the last couple of years.
1: Incredible.
0: There's
1: money out there to be had.
0: Oh yeah, they're gonna put up a number.
1: Thanks,
0: Steve.
1: Put up a number.
0: Yeah, Steve, great stuff.
1: But to that point, So this is the thing I know, and with travel with me as someone 6'8", 285 pounds, it's going to be difficult for the Rams to, like, there are 84 live flat seats in these planes, 70 business, and 14 first class. Now, even the first class live flat seats aren't big enough for your offensive, defensive linemen,
0: right.
1: some linebackers. Like, we're not talking about regular people. We're talking, like, I can't fully lay down and be comfortable
0: right.
1: in one of those. So half your team is going to be balled up in a business class seat for 16, 17 hours. So if you think they're getting good night sleeps and doing all of those things, that is not the case.
2: Yeah. The Rams say Alaric Jackson's going to be playing this week, for example. He's 6'7", 340.
1: There isn't a seat on the plane where he can get a nice rest. And so that's what you're up against. And not to get off the plane and have a couple of days for your body to recoup. And I don't know, man. I've been to Australia on this same very same plane they're flying on.
0: Well, because Kyle is talking right now, we have a little bit of data, at least what he's passing along, in terms of how long it took them to adjust and anything. So we'll continue this conversation coming up next. With Ephraim Salaam, I'm Mark Willard. This is Fox Sports Sunday.
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10: Charles Barkley making the announcement that this is going to be his last year on Inside the NBA. He's going to retire alongside Ernie Johnson. And I know Barkley has threatened retirement before. I know he's talked about it. But in the old adage, this time he means it. I really do. Because we talked about this when ESPN got it, that we knew Inside the NBA was going to continue. Don't worry, it's not going anywhere. It's going to continue. But with a new home, it's just not going to be the same, right? When I went to Syracuse and I had the best 4 years there and I went home after college, I went back to New York and Staten Island and New York City, and I was like, yeah, but I couldn't wait to go back there and be back hanging out with my friends. Was not the same the second time around, right? The first time for Inside the NBA TNT, the show of record for the NBA for the better part of the past 20 years. You knew it was it, but ESPN, I knew it was going to be different. It wasn't going to be received the same. They weren't going to be able to do the same things. It was just going to be different, and they were just going to let this go as long as the guys wanted to continue to do the show, and eventually they would back off it. Last year, what happened? ESPN buried the show a lot. We barely saw them at all. It did not go how they wanted, did not go how they thought. They thought, hey, we'll keep it together. We'll keep it going one more year. And after last year, I think they're all done. So I'm pretty sure that Inside the NBA will go into the pantheon of great shows and be retired overall at the end of this year, or they'll have some sort of rebirth if Shaq wants to stay with Kenny Smith, whoever wants
3: to. To get the rest of what Jason Smith and Mike Harmon said, podcast it by searching The Jason Smith Show with Mike Harmon. 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
9: Now, this is year 10 for Mahomes. We won't count the rookie year because he played one game. If you look at Mahomes year 2-7, and then last 2 years, year 8 and 9, I don't think people understand how dramatic the splits are. But in the last 2 years, of the 43 qualified quarterbacks, he's near the bottom. Everything's up. Interception slightly up, passer rating down, efficiency down, way more ad-libbing. Now, is he ad-libbing because he's less coachable now that he's a rock star? Is he ad-libbing because, you know, he doesn't put the film work quite in like he used to? He feels like he's a little more Texas Tech Mahomes. Now, why would that be? 2023, 2024, and 2025, the Chiefs drafted 21 players. Their big hit is Rashee Rice. And that's with a good GM.
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11: You're not going to talk about UMass beating down Rutgers?
12: Because,
11: are you serious right now?
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0: Or Coach Prime.
12: They're upsets in real time. I want to go back and look at this later on. I want to see how much of an upset this actually was. Because if Rutgers looks like a bag of crap later on, then we're going to look at this win and go, ah, whatever. Ah, big deal.
11: No, we won't. UMass didn't win a game last year.
12: Well, hey, good for them. They're one in their last 100. But let's see what Rutgers does.
11: I'm just saying that was
0: good.
11: That was one of those where you might say, like, Greg Schiano, is he going to make it through even the season, the next few weeks?
12: He's already on the hot seat?
11: Yes! They were so uncompetitive there. Why is Rutgers in the Big Ten then?
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0: Monday on Fox Sports Radio. That's E from Salama, Mark Willer. All right, so check this out. More from Kyle Shanahan, who spoke moments ago in Australia to the assembled media. He said it is, quote, taken a couple of days to adjust. He says players will tell him that they're doing great, and then a few hours later they'll say, wait, never mind, I'm not feeling good now. Now, the 49er plane left California time Wednesday night. They left somewhere in the neighborhood of 9:30 p.m. Obviously, they landed the next day on Thursday around 2:30 Pacific time, which is Friday there. So that's a solid, they've been there for over 3 days already. And he's saying it took a couple days to adjust. There's still some discussion about how people are feeling, but obviously the game is still a full 4 days away. But the Rams will not show up for another 3 days. I mean, I don't know, man.
1: That's wild to me.
0: Like, yeah, it me too, but like, it's the Rams. It's not like they're dumb.
1: No.
0: I mean,
1: this is like, not something that was just someone was like, you know what we should do? No.
0: Yeah. Like, you know what would be funny?
1: That is not what's happening here.
0: Right.
1: Dedicated,
0: what is happening?
1: Dedicated scientists and smarter people than me have come up with what they think should be the best way to deal with this. And that's what they landed on.
0: But have you talked to anybody who thinks that makes sense?
1: No.
0: Like, that's, I mean,
1: not
0: the
1: one
0: Niners,
1: person I've had this conversation with in life.
0: Right. And everything you just said about the Rams, the Niners did that too. And this is what they came up with. And Kyle reported that the players were like, no, we don't want to go in the day before the game. But I don't know, man. The Rams think that they're on to something. And as I told you earlier, what's funny to me is that someone will win this football game and then people will go, well, that was the right way to do it. And I'm like, I don't know if that's what it means. I don't know if that's what it means at all. You know, the Rams are really, really good. They might be jet lagged and still win.
1: It's going to make that game. I can't miss. I know that. I want to know.
2: We want to know.
0: Well, we're going to find out. Except for sort of not, because someone will win, and I don't know if that's why. All right, we haven't quite done enough yet on Michigan and Western Michigan, so we'll get back to that coming up next. We are.
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1: To up its lead to 20-10 over Wisconsin early third quarter. There are three college football games on this Sunday. The NFL season doesn't start for a few days. Right, by the way, there's a top 25 matchup in Nashville, and it's Ole Miss mid-third quarter leading Louisville 17-13, and earlier Washington at home beat Washington State 24-10. The commissioner of the NFL, Roger Goodell, agreed to a contract extension through 2030 season. The two-year extension was for Jameis Winston. Yes, the backup quarterback of the Giants got one. They gave guard John Runyon a two-year extension as well. Women's basketball, Team USA won 55-52 over Italy at the World Cup in Berlin. The Americans shot 29% from the floor. Carlos Alcaraz advanced to the quarterfinals at the U.S. Open. He'll face Ben Shelton of the U.S. next. Christopher Bell, the NASCAR winner tonight, about to start the Dodgers' home game against Washington. I'm Steve DeSig.
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7: Week away from the Cowboys and Giants playing in the second half right about now on Fox Football Sunday. Instead, Notre Dame and Wisconsin, though. 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Along with Ephraim Salam, I'm Mark Willard. 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So you follow the pod, you rate it a five, you provide a review. Those are the rules. And then, again, you just search Fox Sports Radio wherever you get your podcast. Follow the feed, and you'll find today's full show posted right after we get off the air. But we are far from done. Ephraim, I feel like still meat on the bone with regard to this game last night. Michigan and Western Michigan, and the controversy is still going to keep going. I know that it gets muted a little bit as video gets released where you can hear and see what the officials are talking through, the clock that they're seeing. Why was it not synced? I have no idea. But for me, I don't know that college football or the Big Ten or anybody can release anything that's going to turn this in to a good look.
8: No. I mean, it's a terrible look. But it saved the blue blood. It really did.
7: Sure.
8: You mistakes like that should happen. I think that's the biggest thing and the most disappointing thing. That shouldn't happen. And now, you know, you had a team that played their butts off, literally, you know, brought the fight. And you got nothing out of it. Nothing.
7: I've been thinking of a couple of situations out there where, and look, this can't be what sports is about. Sports is not just about rushing the field and the celebrations or the ooh-ah moments. That's not what I'm saying at all. But I really do feel like something is getting lost here when an unbelievable play happens or an unbelievable upset takes place. And the first thought we have is no longer, wow, that just happened. Instead, the first thought is, well, hold on a second. Let's go look at it and see if we can convince ourselves that this actually happened. And it's a really rough look. I don't know why this is popping into my mind, but it's just sort of through my fandom. One of the things that I will forever remember. Do you remember in the Western Conference NBA Finals three full seasons ago? So this is June of 2023. This is the Warriors and the Dallas Mavericks. And if you remember that year, you remember that it was for about a period of 6 weeks, Andrew Wiggins finally played like the world has always wanted Andrew Wiggins to play. He was a damn man possessed, and he was awesome. At one point, he grabs the ball right around the top of the key, takes a dribble or two, and he takes flight. And he slams the ball on Luka Doncic's head. And immediately the ref, offensive foul, we're going the other way. Now, in this particular moment, may not be a great example because this is where review actually stopped and did get the call right. There was no offensive foul. And they overturned it. But I guess what I'm getting at is the moment got ruined anyway. Because you get a ooh and a ah moment, and you're not allowed to just let it rip with what your normal reaction would be, because immediately this whole process of officiating and reviews jumps in, and then either what you do want to happen or what you don't want to happen is going to be the final answer. But for me, either way, the experience is lost.
8: Yeah, I agree with that. Because when we watch sports, we're watching for those dynamic moments. We're watching for those breath-stealing plays. And if you have a breath-stealing play and then the review comes, it takes away from, you know, the entertainment of it. And I think that gets lost in wanting to be right all the time. I sit on both sides of the fence, which I hate.
7: Yeah. I know what you mean, though.
8: You know, it's one of those things where you're like, yeah, but don't you want to get it right? Yeah, but I also want to be entertained.
7: Well, what if I took this sports conversation into a conversation the world has been having about AI? I don't know if AI anxiety is warranted or not. I don't know how we can know that yet. But I know that a lot of people think that humans are going to get replaced by robots or, alternate beings or whatever. Just the technology, if you will. So I don't know if that's going to happen. But I do think, whether it's sports or anything else, we are the human race, and therefore we should be allowed to continue to be human. And here's what I mean by that. I guarantee you relate to this one. You've seen this 1,000 times. They brought baseball review into play. Major League Baseball now has review. And I think we've often seen, let's say somebody tries to steal second base, and they beat the throw there. And the umpire says, safe. And then the defensive team says, I think we need to take a look at that one. Hey, umps, let's get out your headsets. We'd like to review that one. And then in the process of reviewing it, you notice that the base runner steals second base successfully. But as he's arriving at the base, his body momentarily bounces while still being right over the top of the base. The defender will have kept the glove on that base runner at all times. They'll come out and they'll call them out. And I'm like, that's not why we have review. We didn't have review so that you can now go frame by frame and decide that things that human beings do, because that's what we are now going to get somebody rung up or somebody's going to be out. I'm like, that's a stolen base. The body does what it does because we're human beings. So it's very much to me kind of like when you see a defensive lineman dying to get to the quarterback. And then right as they arrive, they may even be targeting the midsection. And then the quarterback moves. Or the quarterback jumps. And now a 320-pound human being at full speed, who's already left the ground diving, is supposed to be able to either stop himself or maneuver in a different direction because the target has moved. And then we penalize that person. Like, human beings can't do that. Same thing here. To the human eye, that game was over. That clock expired. And I actually don't care if there was 0.1 seconds left, because that's not sports. Sports takes time for that clock operator to get their hand down there and hit stop when the right thing happens. They don't happen simultaneously. That's not being a human being. So this isn't me not liking review. This is me saying that review has gotten a little bit too fine with now what we're looking for.
8: Look, that was beautifully said, and you're right. And the example you gave, I like the fact, you know what? Do you know what I love about watching sports, all sports?
7: Hit me.
8: I love watching humans do things that I can't do. Or that the majority of people can't do. So if I'm stealing, and if I'm John from, you know, Office Max, and I'm still in second base, I can't make my body stop.
7: Right.
8: That makes sense?
7: Sure does.
8: If I'm Shannon from accounting, I can't come down and hit a 34-foot three in a game. So the harder it is to do something, the more athletes separate themselves from being superhuman or being just regular human. And so I'm okay with, because if you watch it, 9 times out of 10, that player still in second base will stop his body. And you're like, how the hell did he do that? How did he come to a complete abrupt stop stick to that base? That's impossible to do. That's why I love sport, the impossibleness of it. Because not everybody can play at a high level. And to see people playing at a high level, I think, is the thing that entertains us the most. And, you know, I don't think that should be undone by technology, is what I'm getting at. But the fact that just pushing back on we're humans, our bodies, but athletes are human, but they're different.
7: Yeah, no doubt.
8: They're a little bit different.
7: No, they can do things we can't do. I just think that there are also things that even they can't do.
8: And I think that part of it is, okay, right? You can do all of this stuff, but not that. And I'm like, okay, I get it, right? That's hard to do.
7: Right? Miles Garrett comes around the end.
8: Oh, Lord.
7: And leaves his feet, and he's airborne trying to tackle Brock Purdy. And then Brock ducks. And now Miles hits him in the head. Penalty. It's like, well, dude, he was already in the air. Like, he's Miles Garrett. He's not Spider-Man. Like, he can't throw a web out there and just be like, whoop, and just stop in the middle. Like, I don't know, man. That's kind of what I'm getting at.
8: And you're right. You're right. You're not wrong. You're not wrong. But I love superhuman feats.
7: Sure.
8: That's why I love trampoline. You ever watched trampoline in the Olympics? Good Lord.
7: No, I have not. I have not. I've watched my kids do it in the backyard quite a bit.
8: Trampolining in the Olympics is the real deal. It's like, yeah, in theory, I can go get a trampoline and do that. But no, I can't. And it's just trampolining.
7: You might be one of the most broad strokes sports fans I've ever met.
8: Brother, I love it.
7: You played in the NFL. You like the NBA better than anything. I have noticed this summer, and I think I credit your wife for this, you've decided that because of the Dodgers, the, that baseball is cool. We know you have become America's, along with your wife, number one F1 fan.
8: Yes, indeed.
7: And now you're firing at me, trampolining.
8: I'm just watch it, man.
7: I've seen it.
8: It's unbelievable. I will get up like when the Olympics or elsewhere. I'll get up at 3 a.m. and watch the medal rounds of trampolining live.
7: Remember how you just said professional athletes are different?
8: Yeah.
7: You're right about that. 3 a.m. trampolining.
8: I will set the alarm, man, and get up and watch trampolining.
7: Oh, gosh. All right. That's Ephraim. I'm Mark. There. Speaking of those Dodgers, we need to have a couple conversations.
8: We do.
7: So let's go ahead and do that coming up next on Fox Football Sunday on Fox Sports Radio.
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17: Well, I just did help myself, I got to.
18: Leslie from, I'm Mark. This is Fox Sports Radio. This might be the last time we talk baseball in 2026. We'll find out. But, brother, you worried about the Dodgers? Pablo Torre has basically already taken down the Los Angeles Clippers. Like, that organization is up a creek for a decade. And as a Laker fan, I believe that you kind of enjoyed that this week. Is that accurate?
15: Who is a diehard Clipper fan for whatever reason? I don't know. Anybody who's a Clipper fan, I feel the same way. I don't know what you're doing. And
18: well, you like who you like.
15: Yeah, I mean, but
18: do you know what I mean?
15: No, I don't.
18: I mean, why are people? You know what I mean? Like the parents liked them, or
15: yeah, but it's stuff like when I was a kid. You know, everybody was a Laker fan, so I'm like, I'm gonna go with the Clipper. That doesn't make any sense. But so you mean that the height of whether if you're older like myself, the height of the Showtime Lakers and Magic and Kareem and all of this fantastic stuff, you were like, hey, what about this other team over here that's won nothing?
18: Some people like to zig when others zag. Some people don't like to do what everyone is doing.
15: Yeah, I get that. But in terms of being a fan,
18: no,
15: like I mean, I'm a fan of winning.
18: They've made a poor choice. That's clear. In terms of the way it played out.
15: But I have posed a question to her, and I like to pose that question to you, and then we'll get back to the Dodgers.
18: Yeah.
15: Is Kawhi Leonard the worst free agent acquisition ever?
18: Probably. When you really start to get all the spider legs off of this, I certainly can't come up with a comp of somebody who was at the center of then also having another star join. In this case, that was Paul George. And that trade established a champion in Oklahoma City. The draft picks in Shai Gilgeous-Alexander that went to acquire Paul George. So you established a different champion in your conference. You spent millions, hundreds of millions of dollars on these two athletes. And, you know, sure, there was one trip to the conference finals. You got nothing out of it. And then on the back end, you get this, which to me is kind of damn near a decade-long death sentence.
15: Yes.
18: Like the Clippers, it's going to be 2035 before the Clippers can even consider trying to be good again, in my opinion. So my answer to you is yes. Yeah, I can't come up. You can mow Vaughn me all day.
15: No, this is different.
18: You can Anthony Rendon me all day. Like, bad free agent signings happen. I've never seen one create a different champion and cripple a team for 12 years.
15: 10 first-round draft picks.
18: Yep.
15: Is what Kawhi Leonard cost the Clippers. $30 million.
18: Mm-hmm.
15: And according to Monsi, probably the worst Clipper in the history of any player in Paul George.
18: Yep.
15: All for one visit to the Western Conference Finals.
18: Yep.
15: That's it. And what's about to happen, for they have one draft pick in the next 7 years.
18: Yep.
15: Goodness gracious.
18: Yep.
15: How can you get a free agent there?
18: You can't.

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1: At me, like, he's been a Clipper fan forever. So we've had these conversations.
2: And he run around yelling Clip City, Chip City.
1: Clip City, Chip City, all that. We run LA. We do this. We do that.
2: What chip are you talking about, man?
1: Nothing. Computer chip. Because of Steve Ballmer. But that's It's funny to me, man, because, like, they're really done for. Like, this isn't.
2: I agree.
1: They're done for.
2: I agree. And by the way, what Pablo is now working on regard to the Los Angeles Dodgers, I don't think is going to lead to something like that, but. Listen, let me just, before Steve gets here, let me lay out for people. It's a little bit complex, but I'm going to do it briefly and very clear to understand. These are just allegations / reports at this point. But the thought is, and we already know what Mark Walter is going through, having sold the Lakers, and there are federal accusations against him. But the basic idea was that in order to purchase the Dodgers, he needed a $350 million loan. He took that from Equitrust. That is an insurance provider that he already owned. Okay, so basically loaned the money to himself. How did he go about doing that? Well, he transferred controlling interest of Equitrust to Magic Johnson. Magic Johnson served as a critical asset in this entire process, not only as a face that helped him purchase the Dodgers, but it enabled Walter to effectively loan that money to himself so that he could hit the record bid of $2.15 billion. The deal was also heavily contingent on the $8.35 billion local television contract, which, as we already know, came at a time coming out of the whole Frank McCourt disaster that baseball and the courts gave them what essentially works out to be a waiver so that they did not have to do the normal amount of revenue sharing with the rest of the league that you would normally have to do with a deal like that. So loan the money to himself, purchase the Dodgers, build a television deal that was massive, and have it not be subject to the normal revenue sharing terms. And it has essentially allowed the Dodgers to financially operate the way they have. That's the accusation in the report. In as much of a nutshell as I can give you. So I would love to hear your response. Are you worried? The beautiful thing is while you think that through, you get to listen to Steve DeSager.
3: Can I just add on the Clippers? That Keaton Wagler guy is going to get as many shots as he wants for his entire NBA career. And as you guys mentioned trampolining, I looked it up. The Olympic trampolining in L.A. will be in the Lakers arena downtown in a couple of years because that's where the Olympic gymnastics are going to be. As for the... Already, he's getting tickets.
1: Sign me up. I'm doing it right now.
3: I think they're having the lottery already for buying advanced tickets for 2028, by the way. We have three college football games on the Sunday schedule, and Notre Dame is leading Wisconsin 27-13 early in the fourth quarter. They are in Green Bay for this one. Louisville is tied it up 24-24 against Ole Miss in Nashville. Louisville scoring and getting a two-point pass to even things up late third quarter. Today at Washington, the Huskies beat rival Washington State 24-10. Can I add on this Notre Dame game that they had, past tense, two running backs that were, let's just say, highly thought of in the NFL draft in April. A couple of first, in fact, they were the first two running backs off the board in the April draft. And so Notre Dame's rushing attack, even with recent gains tonight, it's 24 carries, 78 yards, so about 3 yards a carry. It was 2 yards a carry for much of the night, and yet they're up two touchdowns, and they're driving for more inside the Wisconsin 10 right now. First and goal, and it's about 11 minutes to go in that game. NFL Commissioner Roger

0: Roger Goodell agreed to a contract extension through the 2030 season. Rams defensive end Myles Garrett practiced today after a knee injury. Their season opens Thursday night our time for Melbourne against the 49ers. No, the Rams have not yet left for that game. The women's basketball team of, well, the U.S., usually dominant. Not today at the World Cup in Berlin. Nearly upset. Final was 55-52 over Italy. Thanks to a late 7-0 run, the Americans on three-pointers, 1-for-12. The U.S. next faces Czechia to end group play on Monday. Christopher Bell won the NASCAR race at Darlington tonight. Carlos Alcaraz advanced to the quarterfinals at the U.S. Open. The late ball game is underway. Dodgers and Nationals scoreless in the bottom of the second inning. Shohei Ohtani, L.A. DH, out for a fourth straight game due to his injuries, but his manager says he should be back on Monday. It rained all day in L.A., but still, no rain out there at Dodger Stadium since 2000. San Diego beat the Yankees 4-3. Yanks second in the AL East, still four games behind Tampa Bay, which was beaten 8-6 at Texas. Arizona won 3-2 at Houston. Diamondbacks half game ahead of San Diego for the last NL wildcard. The White Sox. This is a great story. As bad as they have been, alone in first in the AL Central, the 2.5 game lead over the Guardians. White Sox won tonight 10-1 against Minnesota. Cleveland over Detroit 3-2. Atlanta with a run in the ninth won at Philadelphia 5-4. Cincinnati beat Milwaukee 12-8. And Boston won its fourth straight 3-1 at Baltimore. The Orioles have lost six in a row. And guys, as far as college football, as you know, you can pretty much schedule whoever you wish for the non-conference games. It's unlike the pro leagues. So we had an opening game in Orlando this weekend where UCF won 73-6 over Bethune-Cookman. Kansas State at home won 71-3 against Nichols. And in the Arizona State opener against Morgan State, Sun Devils with four touchdowns first quarter, three touchdowns second quarter, three more touchdowns third quarter. End of three, it's 70-7, and the opposing coach asked, can we just shorten the fourth quarter? Afterwards, Arizona State coach Kenny Dillingham said, I didn't even know that was legal, but when he asked to shorten it, I said, whatever he wants, we'll do it. So apparently, not only did nobody score in the 10-minute fourth quarter, there were only 19 total plays, and they got out of there. 70-7, Arizona State wins. This Saturday, it'll be Arizona State at number 8, Texas A&M. But the cupcakes continue for some, like Georgia, this coming weekend. Georgia Bulldogs at home will be 35-point favorites over Western Kentucky. Notre Dame will be back home on Saturday, 45-point favorites over Rice. Programming notes, Fox TV this Friday will have Missouri at Kansas, and Saturday's big noon kickoff, number 10 Oklahoma at, quote, number 16 Michigan. That'll be noon Eastern time. Back to you.
1: You know where my head goes on this short in the fourth quarter thing. Mm-hmm. I'm sorry, what was the spread in the game?
0: Believe me, that has been discussed.
1: Yeah. Wow.
0: So they didn't play the sometimes requisite, what, 56, 58? They didn't play 60 minutes, certainly, of a game. And people were talking about, what about Kalshi and all that with the way that ended right with Michigan last night? What about games that don't even go 60 minutes? Yeah, I'm glad I'm not involved in that.
1: Me too, but if I was involved in it, you damn well better believe I'm walking up to... Oh, yeah, I'm asking for my money back. If I lost that, I'm asking for my money back. You can just shorten the game?
0: The answer is yes.
2: That's wild.
0: And the answer to all questions involving college athletics, or at least the explanation for it, is, oh, because nobody's in charge.
1: Well, ain't that the freaking truth? I mean, even the way you just said that, this has been true forever, so I don't know why this didn't come up when we were talking about college football earlier. The idea that you can get on the phone and negotiate a contract and therefore decide who's on your schedule, like, I just... If we took what we've accepted as normal in college sports and transferred it to the pros, we would riot.
0: Ohio State yesterday paid Ball State $1.9 million to come lose.
1: Right. Like, I want the Niners to play the Cardinals Thursday. There. Let's do that.
0: But imagine if your league
2: and then
0: was...
2: next week as well.
1: All of them. 17 of them.
0: Imagine if it was not a 32-team league. If it was like college football, more like 132 teams.
1: Oh.
0: You really would have the dregs to choose from and just pay. I mean, we'll go back a lot of years to childhood, but I mentioned last night that Cal State Fullerton in Southern California used to have a football team.
1: Right.
0: And one year they scheduled LSU in Florida because even back then they could make an extra $500,000 for the athletic department by going to lose those two games. So they did.
1: Incredible.
2: Thanks,
1: Steve. Great stuff, as always. Can't wait to hear from you next week.
0: Oh, I do have NFL duties the next couple weeks. I'm not sure if I'll be back in time.
3: Oh, bye, Felicia.
1: Oh,
2: Steve, don't start that foolishness.
1: Don't do that.
0: To be decided.
2: Steve, do not start
0: you've
2: that foolishness.
0: You've been to Inglewood.
2: Okay.
0: Well, actually, you've been in the suite at Inglewood. I'm with the real people and trying to exit
2: with
0: real cars.
2: Oh, don't give me that. Don't give me that.
0: I'm not getting my car detailed during the game.
1: Ooh. Okay. Whoop.
2: We all had choices.
1: Some of us don't.
0: I chose not to be 6'8", 300 pounds.
1: Exactly.
2: We all had choices, man. And those choices can go all the way back to our parents, just so you know. Just so you know,
1: it's
2: okay?
1: One way to look at it.
2: All right? Everybody got a choice, all right? I looked at it and saw my wife across the room and was like, yep. I'm signing up for that. And here we are. I got two giant boys now.
1: Exactly. Who apparently chose you to be their dad.
2: They chose me.
1: The great Steve DeSager, everybody. We will speak to him again soon, one way or the other. All right, I want to leave some space for this. Coming up next, I'd love to hear your thoughts on the Dodger thing, for sure. And if there's any anxiety there or any of that. There's a little bit more news on the Ohtani front as well while we're talking about this. So we'll do that coming up next with Ephraim Salaam. I'm Mark Willard. This is Fox Football Sunday on Fox Sports Radio.
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14: And you tell us where this show lies.
15: Let's get some tennis talk in right now.
16: Really?
15: Yep.
16: Why?
15: I want to hear some tennis talk.
16: All right, so
17: how about this? How about this? Do you want, because the Federer story, I'm not kidding, that's going to be 15 minutes.
16: Okay.
17: I'm assuming we're saving that for like G block. When you say tennis talk, do you want me to start the Federer conversation or do non-Federer related tennis?
16: No, here, I'll start the tennis talk and then Taylor will do whatever it is he's planning on doing here. But let's start the tennis talk here. Were you thrilled as Novak Djokovic, as a lover of Roger Federer, As Djokovic was throwing up all over the court and losing to a guy who qualified to get into the Open, the snoring's annoying me, was Adnan happy because he doesn't want Djokovic to tack on any more majors here?
17: Was I happy? The ultimate rhetorical question. I was delirious with joy. And the only thing that would have made me happier, Stu Gatz, is if I actually stepped to watch the entire match. When Novak won the third set, I say he's up 2-1. It's 11 o'clock here on the East Coast. I'm going to go ahead and go to bed. That was met with the gleeful joy. I felt like a child when I woke up at 4:50 to go to the bathroom.
16: Yeah.
17: And said, what? He lost in 5 sets. I'm like, yeah, this is so great. This is going to be a great day. What a perfect capper to a weekend. I get to meet Roger Federer, hashtag Team Fed, and then Novak loses on a Sunday night. Arguably the best 48 hours I've experienced in a long time. And people say, well, don't you have sympathy? Of course I don't. He's if they're puking away. If you can't play, then don't play. Just bow out. If you think you can play, then credit to you. Battle it out. But you lost, and you lost.
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21: The General of Degenerates has arrived. You ask me, what do you take away from the Raiders naming Kirk Cousins over Fernando Mendoza as the starting quarterback? This is a pure humiliation situation for the Raiders. And there's no other way to look at this. No other way. Unless you're wearing your Raider onesie, that's it. And your little Raider sippy cup. You don't spend a year intentionally losing like the Raiders did last year, tanking a season away, to get the top pick in the draft, the number one overall pick, Fernando Mendoza. And then discover, well, wait a minute, assembly required. No, there's no assembly required with a top pick in the draft. You're supposed to be, Mendoza's supposed to be a plug and play. Apparently, the plug wasn't included. They bought it on Temu. They should have bought it on Amazon. Bad job by them.
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1: That's Ephraim Salam. I'm Mark Willard. Fun show. Thank you for being with us tonight. Plank and Span, you're up around the corner. When you next hear from us next Sunday, football, NFL, football, wall to wall. Dave Roberts certainly insinuated today that Shohei Ohtani will not pitch anymore this year. He did say that Ohtani should be back in the lineup tomorrow. That's kind of the baseball part of all of it, but a few minutes ago, we laid out the latest Pablo Torre investigative report. Not going well for one of the Dodger owners, Mark Walter, and quite frankly, the Dodger financial situation as a whole. I'm anxious for your thoughts. What are you thinking?
2: I'm nervous. I'm nervous because that's two of my teams, you know, on the that would be on the wrong side of you know, of fandom for me.
1: Yeah, wrong side of the law.
2: Yeah, I didn't want to say that, but yeah.
1: Well, what I wanted to ask you is, and I guess these are, look, I guess these are just accusations at this point, but there are also, there are reports. We already know that Mark Walter has, you know, federal charges that have been brought. We already know that he's acting in a way that is attempting to take care of those debts with what he's done with the Lakers, with what he may do next with the Dodgers. I mean, am I out of pocket to say that we can look at this and already in a reasonable place say that the Dodgers did create a financial advantage for themselves?
2: They did.
1: Okay. And so my question to a Dodger fan who, and again, I very pokingly brought this up, realizing that it's not the same thing, but a Dodger fan has been very, very vocal through the last decade or so because of what happened in Houston.
2: Mm-hmm.
1: And so there is, I think, an argument to be said that extra advantages are extra advantages.
2: There
1: some of them are on
2: a difference.
1: There is a difference. One of them's on the field of play and one of them's not.
2: One of them is done by players,
1: right,
2: and managers on the field of play.
1: 100%. And I will submit to you that that's worse. However, advantages are advantages. Like, I mean, do you think that this stains in any way what has already happened the last 2 years? And that pause is good enough for me.
2: I'm trying to see. Like, I'm a stickler for...
1: Yeah, I know you are.
2: My saying was always, I don't have to cheat you to beat you. And I did hold firm to that.
1: I like that a lot better than if you ain't cheating, you ain't trying.
2: I hate that. I hate that.
1: So do I.
2: That's such a terrible message. As a youth basketball coach, I'm like, no, that's not. Well, who's dealing with double holdbacks and triple holdbacks and 15-year-old eighth graders? Come on, man. Can't be 15 in the eighth grade. Are you kidding me? Are you kidding? That's a real thing. It's a 15-year-old in the eighth grade now dunking on 13-year-olds.
1: Yeah.
2: Happening right now. You can go on Instagram and type something in. And you'll see it.
1: I get why fans and media members bring it up, though, because it does, at times, it feels like this is on some level everywhere. Like, look at the way we've talked about college sports today. It feels overwhelming that there is a pushing of and a challenging of the rules and the lines at all times. And at a certain point, if that's what everyone's doing, you better do it too, or else you have no chance. Not agreeing with it, but I'm telling you, like, I get why people feel that way.
2: Yeah, I'm not feeling all that, man.
1: I'm with you.
2: It doesn't have to be like that. And I just think there is a difference between, you know, manipulating the rules and the structure without breaking the law or breaking the rules, like the deference of money. They didn't break the rules doing that. Right? Like it's not a rule saying you can't defer money, is it?
1: No.
2: So, you know.
1: No, I think that baseball would like to have a conversation over whether it should be, but
2: right.
1: No, not at this point.
2: But on the flip side of that, on the sale and the TV rights deal, negotiating, a judge ruled.
1: Mm-hmm.
2: Did they break the rules there?
1: Well, I think where this is headed is that we could argue yes.
2: Okay, well, that's a different conversation.
1: Like, did the judge have all of the correct information when making that decision, based on what we are at least learning is being reported about the way Mark Walter got to that point? It's a TV deal that was struck potentially under false pretenses.
2: Okay.
1: So that's certainly a debatable one. And it may not end up debatable. It is right now.
2: So I love to see how that thing shakes out. But, you know, I don't like cheating. At all. I don't.
1: I mean, yeah, good for you. You shouldn't. You shouldn't.
2: And I don't like my teams to cheat. Darn it.
1: Yeah, I wouldn't think so. This season has gotten really weird, and to the point you made about the WNBA earlier today, which I thought was a really good one, I think kind of if I really want to get at what you were saying, it was that, you know, something's just not right. And so people aren't playing up to their full potential, and there's just a there's a bad vibe to this. And I know the Dodgers have now won three games in a row, but when they lost that game on Wednesday in St. Louis, the extra innings game, 8-6, I believe there was a that was a 52-game stretch where the Dodgers were 26-26. Like, mm-hmm. They're not playing great baseball.
2: They're not playing great baseball.
1: And I wonder if some of all of this crap is part of it. Like, it just ends up being a lot on guys' shoulders. The expectations are you have to win all the time. You have to win three World Series in a row. You have to live up to your billion-dollar payroll. And then this stuff is happening below the surface. I mean, I don't think it's crazy to ask if this is affecting their play.
2: No, it's not. It's not. You know, it's all those things that go on outside and off the field and the court and the pitch and the diamond. Yeah, it matters. It trickles on in.
1: My man, that was fun.
2: Football.
1: What do you say we do some football next week? You want to do some football next week? Yeah, I think we should do some football next week. We are
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1: Notre Dame has just scored again and leads 41-13 over Wisconsin, under 2 minutes to go in the game in Green Bay. Meanwhile, in Nashville, Ole Miss, with two fourth-quarter touchdowns, has taken a lead of 37-24 over Louisville, under 7 minutes to go. Earlier at Washington, the Huskies beat Washington State 24-10. In Major League Baseball tonight, the Dodgers in the fourth inning lead 1-0 over the Nationals. L.A. DH Shohei Ohtani out again for a fourth straight game due to his injuries, but the team says he should be back on Monday. San Diego started its game against the Yankees with three straight homers, beat New York 4-3. Arizona won 3-2 at Houston, and Texas beat Tampa Bay 8-6. NFL Commissioner Roger Goodell agreed to a contract extension through the 2030 season. NASCAR win tonight at Darlington for Christopher Bell. Women's basketball, Team USA 55-52 over Italy at the World Cup. I'm Steve DeSega.
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3: Oh, we're rolling.
4: Let's
3: How about that?
4: Go,
3: lead into the
4: boy.
3: Night. Let's go, baby.
4: Let's go. Let's go.
3: How was your weekend? I don't feel like I've talked to you that much. I've been busy. I've been covering games. You've been watching games. You've been by yourself, right?
4: It's been a crazy weekend for me.
3: Why is that?
4: It's just been, I don't even know where I want to start.
3: I hardly have heard from you. I know something's going on. You've been too quiet.
4: A wedding, that wedding I told you about on Friday night.
3: Oh, yeah, the hippy-dippy wedding. How'd it go?
4: We went to this crazy wedding. And the dog sitter, we didn't have a dog sitter, so we took Wilson with us. Even had a little bow tie and tuxedo for the dog. And we're sitting there, and Wilson's just not going to sit there. He's just squirming. So Beth turns to me and goes, why don't you just take Wilson and go back to the hotel and watch football? Don't have to tell me twice.
3: Are you serious?
4: Oh, are you kidding me? Oh, best thing
3: wow.
4: I did.
3: Oh, that Beth, man. I'll tell you what, dude, you hit the lottery.
4: Yeah. So I just got the dog, went back to the hotel and put my feet up and heard I didn't miss a whole heck of a lot.
3: Yeah, you really didn't miss much on Friday night. I mean, let's just be honest about it.
4: I was thinking about you. I felt bad for you.
3: Why is that?
4: I saw, I don't even want to say this.
3: Go ahead.
4: No, I'm serious. Because you know I fall for this garbage all the time.
3: Right.
4: I saw a report that Mateer, your quarterback,
3: right,
4: tore his ACL,
3: which was a complete and total fabricated thing. That
4: oh, you saw crazy. That? Then you
3: no,
4: saw
3: yeah,
4: that?
3: Yeah, yeah, yeah. I don't know how it happened.
4: Oh no, Plank is
3: man. Listen, I'm spending too much time on Facebook. I'll just be honest with you. That's why I saw it. I see it everywhere.
4: Oh, I saw it on Twitter, and then and then I looked up the box score, and I think the backup quarterback had played.
3: Yeah.
4: And I'm like, oh no. And then I looked up your Twitter account, mm-hmm. and you didn't write anything about it. I go, oh, Plank must be just in shock
3: really bad,
4: or something.
3: Right? Yeah. Exactly.
4: Horrible. And then I said, maybe I should do some homework after like 8 hours of this. I said, maybe I'll Google to see if it's true, and I couldn't find anything. So,
3: yeah, no. The good news is that was fake news. I think
4: oh,
3: that's geez, the kids say
4: that
3: nowadays.
4: Goodness, yeah.
3: But hey, dude, it doesn't take much for one of those like little rumors to just go crazy, right? I mean, it doesn't take too much. You and I used to be phone a friend, or we never had text, page a friend. I'd page you, and by the time you'd call me back, we could figure out if a story was legit or not. But no, we were good. We're good. Your Wildcats were good too. So you came away with a good weekend as well.
4: It was okay. Yeah, it was all right. I heard, by the way, my wife was a big TV star today. Just want you to
3: know. Oh, really? What happened?
4: She actually got out of the house to go places. You know what I mean?
3: Yeah,
4: you know what's so funny? I got out of the shower.
3: Things you don't do.
4: And I got out of the shower today. Yeah, I slept, I got up early today. It was like 9:30, 10 o'clock. And I get out of the shower and I said, Beth, make some coffee. I'm getting dressed. I'm like, hey, Beth, make some breakfast. I'm talking to her. I'm telling her what happened at the Michigan game again.
3: Right, crazy finish.
4: We're going over there. And I'm like, she's not answering me much. I go, I go, wonder what the hell's going on. This is after like 20 minutes. I'm yelling across the house.
3: Wait, hold on. 20 minutes it took you to finally realize maybe I should go see if she's
4: I said, maybe
3: there.
4: She like fell down and split her head open or something like that. I better go down and check on her. I look down there. She's not even in the house. She left and went to the U.S. Open this morning with her sister.
3: Really?
4: Yeah. So she was at the U.S. Open and they had like the, you know, really prime seats, center court, right there in the middle. So they were shown on TV all the time, I guess, from what I heard. I wasn't really watching it.
3: All that newlywed game money, man. Just getting her those prime seats for the
4: U.S.
3: Open.
4: Oh, she went with her sister. You know, that's where the tickets
3: came. Your brother-in-law's loaded. Yeah, I forgot about that.
4: Yeah, so they did the whole U.S. They saw the number one seed play, whatever her name is. I forget. I think it's Chris Everett Lloyd or Martina Navratilova.
3: Steffi
4: Graf.
3: Keep going. Let's see.
4: I could do it back in the day than I can now. That's for sure.
3: How quickly can you Google female tennis players? But okay. Just a side note, and I don't think this should be breaking news. We won't have a lot of talk about that tonight here on Fox Sports Radio, but it's also something that I know that the four letter crams it down our throat, and I understand the passion for tennis, but holy smokes, Arnie, I can't imagine getting up and being like, bro, let's go hit the U.S. Open. Let's go. Like, what is Beth even thinking? What does she, I mean, like, are they tennis fans or something? With college football
4: every year.
3: Going on?
4: Yeah, the two of them go every year. They get tickets. So they just enjoy it. I mean, there was really, you know, what are they
3: going to judge? Is that Arnie? All right, Arnie, just see what happens whenever you go after tennis? That's my fault. I should not have brought up why in the world would you go to the U.S. Open, because as soon as I did, what happened, Tyche? Boom, they took him out.
4: Yeah.
3: You are. Okay, yeah. You're back.
4: Yeah, no, she likes tennis. She gets it. They go every year, so it's her thing, and she enjoys it. I don't have any, you know, desire to go see this.
3: Did you realize you were just gone for, like, what felt like an eternity? How long was he gone? It was probably, like, 10 seconds.
5: At least 10.
3: You know, you're like gone for a while.
4: I have less problems, knock wood, with my stuff than anybody else's stuff at this network.
5: Oh, interesting.
3: You just jinxed it for the rest of the night tonight. All right. Probably, so while you were staying in on Friday, you got to take in all the games on Saturday. Now, don't forget, NFL fans, this will become a very heavy NFL postgame show starting next Sunday night, whenever Arnie and I will look back on all the games that took place and react and respond to them. And the NFL week gets going on a Wednesday. Arnie gave his official Super Bowl pick last week. Will we check it? You never know. Something can change, right?
4: Yeah, I could change. It could change.
3: Yeah. Just, something to keep tabs on. And Todd Furman's going to join us in hour two, so we're really going to go all in on some win totals. So with all of that, man, it was one good game? Two good games? I hate to be you, okay? I know this is your bit. And I'm the college football guy.
4: Right.
3: Who would challenge you anytime you complain about a college football game that wasn't entertaining. I'm like, okay, would you rather watch a repeat of Dateline or something? Like, come on, it's college football.
4: Right.
3: But I almost texted you and I was like, dude, I can almost do the open of this show on Sunday night because I know how frustrated you're going to be, because we had, what, two, maybe three good games this weekend?
4: It was not a great week one, as we always are, week zero, whatever the hell you want to call week one.
3: It was
4: one.
3: Week one now, officially, yeah.
4: So it was not great. The only thing that saved it, really, was the controversy in the Michigan Central Michigan game. I watched that whole game, Chris.
3: Oh, did you really? In a hotel. Were you still in the hotel? No.
4: I was back home by then. I made my wife get up early and, you know, drag her back to Connecticut so I can.
3: Get you.
4: I got to work, my friend. But I got to tell you, that was such a miscarriage of justice. I'm not even a Michigan guy. I felt like, a Central Michigan guy, but I felt like that was my team, that it happened to Arizona. I just felt so horrible for them. And I knew they were going to catch it when I go, he underthrew it in the end zone. The first one went flying out of the end zone. A couple things I want to bring up. First of all,
3: go ahead.
4: Mike Pereira said this recently, just like a couple of hours ago. Okay.
3: Yeah, I saw this.
4: Yeah, you can't have some super secret clock that nobody's aware of. This isn't like international soccer where you get to go and say, oh, hey, wait a minute. There's an extra second. Another thing that I was thinking about, for 59 minutes and 59 seconds, we were using the TV clock. Are you saying we were 1 second behind or 1 second ahead the entire game? Or was it just a change at the very end of the game? Okay. So I'm still not clear of that. Because we didn't have a problem with the TV clock through the, you know, all part. When it hit zero, we took a commercial break. We didn't say, well, no, there's 1 second left. I don't like this at all. And I did see that replay where you can hear them talking to the officials and see the 1 second. But you don't see where they're stopping it. That's the problem. I just don't like the way the whole thing came down. Even, Whittingham said to the coach on the field, we shouldn't have gotten an extra play. At least that's what I thought I heard him say, or it looked like he said. It's embarrassing, really, that they put the second pack on. I don't like it at all. Yes, I feel horrible for Central Michigan, but when a team wins the game, no matter who that team is, if it's for Oklahoma or for Arizona or against us, Chris, a win's a win, a loss is a loss. And if you're Michigan, I don't know how you can feel good about yourself. I really thought that somebody was going to say something. There'd be some petition. I know this is hard to do, and you switch over that win, because I feel that win was stolen from them, to be honest with you.
3: Touchdown Louisville. I'm absolutely losing my mind over here, and I apologize because your points are well taken.
4: Yeah, I'm watching the game. I have it on. Yeah.
3: LaWayne McCoy, a 54-yard touchdown reception on another broken play that Lincoln Kineholt somehow found him open, and somehow he stayed in bounds. So we have a football game again with 4:42 to go in the game in Nashville. 38-30, Ole Miss leads Louisville. The extra point is pending. And I got to tell you something. There was a run by Kineholt during this. Arnie, now they're going to review this. He was stiff-arming one of the best edge rushers in the SEC. And then as he danced along the sideline, he lowered his shoulder and literally just took a safety head on. Mm. So Louisville's quarterback, Louisville's team showing a little bit of fight here. But obviously, we've got eyes on this game. Let's watch the replay. Did he stay in?
4: Yeah, he stayed in. It looked like he stayed in.
3: Okay, there's one, two. Yeah, he definitely. Well, I'm not counting two. You only need 1 foot in college. But, oh, yeah, he stayed in. Holy smokes, what a play. That is a, I'm being dramatic a bit here, prisoner of the moment, but that's like one of those play of the year kind of moments where he just stopped everything, similar to that touchdown in Oregon. All right, anyway, Arnie, back to anything else that you wanted to get out from yesterday that really, I mean, we're going to spend the next 3 hours talking about it, but anything else right off the top that just really captures you? Like that, I'm with you on the Michigan thing. It seems misleading that magically you're like, hold up, fans. This clock you've been watching all game long, Arnie Spanier, Chris Plank, you know, Tyche DeSager, everybody that we were watching, that's not the real clock. I mean, I know it's not. I know it's not deceitful, and I know this thing, there's nothing like bad about it. It's bad optics, right?
4: It is, and even Mike Pereira says you're supposed to use the TV clock. There shouldn't be any shenanigans. This is the first time I've heard of some super secret private clock or something. This is worse than soccer. We joke about it in soccer. There isn't a host on radio that hasn't joked about the clock in soccer.
3: Sure.
4: And here it is happening in college football. I can't believe that everybody took it. The conference took it. The coach took it. The team took it. Nobody said anything. The fans took it. Man, if I'm an attorney, I'm throwing a lawsuit just if I'm a Central Michigan fan. Somebody's got to speak up for this team. It's ridiculous. I can't believe they're just going to take it and walk off. And maybe that's the way to do it. Now, you know, take the high road. But what do you say to your team in the locker room, Chris? How do you say you won that game, but we're getting tagged with the loss? I don't know.
3: What could they do? Because I've been thinking about this all day, because Western Michigan, their AD, their coach, they all took the conference commissioner. They all said, listen, that's what they told us. And we've looked at the video evidence, and that's the reality that there was still, you know, I think it was what, 7/10, 8/10 actually of a second that was left. But what would you do? You don't want to go to court over a game on the field. I know you're being somewhat facetious, but I mean, could you, you don't want to come across looking like Notre Dame did when they didn't get their playoff bid last year. But there's also a part of you where you're like, we won that football game, right? They won that football game. They went, and not only did they win it, but they kind of dominated it, right? I think they ended up outrushing Michigan. They held them to like 2.8 yards per carry, something like that. So I don't know, man. It's going to be a big, big, big point of conversation, despite the fact that it looks like all the evidence kind of points to they got it right? Question mark. Did they?
4: I don't think they did. By the way, I keep calling them Central when they're Western. I should, give them their respect. Sooner, Lisa corrected me on that. So I think she's the first person to correct me on that, though. Is that funny or what?
3: Well, Mr. Nobody had you too, but I'll be honest with you. You were cooking, so I just let you go. It's like, wasn't over when the Germans bombed Pearl Harbor, right? You're on fire, man. I was just letting you cook.
4: It'll be interesting
3: to see what happens.
4: Wasn't there a time that somebody got a fifth down, but they didn't take that one away, did they?
3: Nope, they sure didn't. And in fact, that was the end of kind of Missouri football. That was, all of the moments for Missouri are, boy, just so close. Okay, listen, let's not pick on Missouri. Let's get back to the point here. It was an extra second, and they took advantage of it. The play was amazing, but I think it'll be very interesting. Like, this is my week heading ahead of me, guys. This week is me learning and studying Michigan. Oklahoma plays Michigan on Saturday. So my big question is, did a team have a major showdown looming and sleptwalk through a game that they had not enough focus on, and they've got enough talent and they're really good and they just need to get refocused? Or are there deeper rooted issues there at Michigan? Is Bryce Underwood not that dude? Is Kyle Whittingham in over his head? I think those are the two things I'm going to try to learn this week. And it's crazy because as crooked as this seems and as one-sided as that felt last night, Arnie, they go beat Oklahoma next week, and they're right back. I mean, they're talking about them as a playoff team. I mean, that's the reality of this sport.
4: Let me ask you this. I don't know if you feel this way.
3: I don't think Michigan's going to beat Oklahoma. Go ahead.
4: No. That's not what I was going to say. I don't know if you feel this way, but I certainly do 100%. So maybe you're too close to the program. I feel like, of course, everybody wanted to see who was going to play that game and, how the game was going to turn out. There is more Oklahoma fans this week than you could imagine. You understand that,
3: saying.
4: Right?
3: I see what you're saying.
4: Yeah. I mean, everybody is turning on Michigan like you wouldn't believe. Everybody's going to be tuning into that game and pulling for Oklahoma just because they want Michigan to lose just because of the way they won last week. Or on Saturday. That's exactly what's happening. I don't know if you feel that, though, because you're close to the program.
3: Well, I would like to welcome all of you to the bandwagon. It's a pretty good place to be. We've won 7 national championships. There's great names throughout the history of this program.
4: It's only going to last for a week, though, so don't get too... It's only going to be for a week, my friend.
3: Did you see our schedule to start the season?
4: No.
3: So, obviously, UTEP took care of business.
4: Right.
3: 51-0 was the final score. Brent Venables said in his post-game press conference, it felt like a game that was 41-40. I love that man. We go to Oklahoma, goes to Michigan next week. Then it's New Mexico at home. But then guess who's looming in week 4? A trip to Georgia to play Georgia, followed by the OU-Texas game in Dallas. How about playing Michigan, Georgia, and Texas in 3 of your first 5 games?
4: I would love that.
3: I'm living it, baby. Yeah. Let's go. Yeah.
4: I would love that. I know it's impossible and it's hard as hell, but I would love that. What great football atmospheres and just the whole thing. That'd be so much fun to have that type of schedule,
3: Oh, I'm telling you what, we'll see how fun it is whenever you and I are doing a show. Right, I think OU Texas is the second Saturday in October, so that's usually around the 13th. So on our October 14th show, Arnie, we'll see kind of how we feel about
4: that. All right. We're going to get we got BYU next week. I just wanted to make sure that was a conference game. Sometimes we play these games and they're not even a conference game. We'll give them the beatdown that they deserve. So we'll get off to a good start. They'll get their beat down.
3: All right, let's get a break. When we come back, we got week 1 games to start previewing. Are we still waiting for a starting quarterback in Atlanta? Arnie's boy Tua going to get the job. And tonight, Roman numeral 6 will give you, everyone else has, by the way, so it's our turn. We'll give you our NFL divisional winners and see if there's any surprises in who Arnie thinks is going to make the playoffs and win their divisions. 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
21: I don't know what tomorrow night's game is going to look like between SMU and Florida State.
22: Yeah.
21: But I'm very grateful right now for this game Louisville and Ole Miss has given us to put an exclamation point on the Sunday games here. Nothing really too overly exciting happened between Wisconsin and Notre Dame. Though it started out good.
22: It did.
21: Oh, my gosh.
22: First half. Yeah, first half.
21: Game going here now. It went south very quickly. Shout out. I think Notre Dame's got the kind of defense that can win a national championship. You know, I watched all of Washington State. I thought that was a pretty good game, a little ugly.
22: It was very ugly. I was watching that one also because that was the first game on. But it was a lot of penalties by Washington and Yeah, they Washington State hung close, though. I got to give them credit for that. Their wide receiver, their best player, got hurt. I saw that. So I didn't see what the final determination was, but didn't look good, that's for sure.
21: So Louisville, nearly threw an interception. Louisville has it for second and goal from the 7. There's a minute 33 left in the game. Touchdown!
22: Or you're ahead of me.
21: Touchdown, Louisville!
22: Do you go for 2? No.
21: No.
22: No.
21: No. I mean, you got a gift there. This game should be over because that should have been picked. That should have been picked. That should have been an easy touchdown. But Louisville gets it in from 7 yards out. Now let's see if they decide, what would you do? Would you go for 2 or would you just kick the extra point?
22: No, there's too much time left on the clock. Even if you make the 2.

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1: Point is good. It was something on Ole Miss. Don't scare me like that, Arnie. I kind of look away for 2 seconds.
2: How was your Oklahoma game? You guys won, what, 50 to nothing, though, wrapping
1: 51 up to nothing.
2: My bad. I'm sorry.
1: It was hot, dude. It was hot. And I've prepared, you know me, best shape of my life right now. What's up, Tysh? And it's just been brutal. It's been brutal. The good news is we're going to Michigan next week, so
2: that's
1: it's supposed
2: right.
1: to be a little bit cooler. But, I mean, shout out to all those college football fans in the South, Southwest, out West. It was hot for that UCLA-Cal game, even though it was late at night. But we all persevered. And we're getting ourselves a doozy here, 38-all with a minute 28 left between Ole Miss and Louisville.
2: When do you go up to Ann Arbor? What, like Thursday or Friday?
1: Friday. We'll leave at some point Friday. I don't have any information yet on when I'm leaving, but I know I'm flying out on Friday. And I'm excited because I've never been.
2: Great place. Great atmosphere. You'll have a lot of fun. And I'm curious to see what the fans are going to be like. You may have to do like a man on the street and talk to the fans and see how they feel after that victory last week.
1: They apparently pretty happy they stormed the field. I mean, that's – who doesn't storm the field after a win over Western Michigan, Arnie? I mean, you got to do it. All right. We've got eyes on this game, and we've got the great Steve DeSager keeping tabs as well. So as a trio of college football games come to an end on a Sunday, let's find out what's trending with our man, Steve DeSager. What's up, Steve?
3: A surprisingly great game going on, gentlemen. And it's Louisville 38, Ole Miss 38, under a minute and a half to go in regulation in Nashville. Each team with 2 touchdowns in the fourth quarter. There have been big plays. You mentioned the quarterback, Kienholz, with 3 total touchdowns. He's got about 70 yards rushing and 300 yards passing in this game. Now, earlier, the contest at Lambeau Field in Green Bay went to Notre Dame, which dominated the second half against Wisconsin, wound up beating the Badgers 41-13. And at Washington, it was the Huskies defeating Washington State 24-10. The commissioner of the NFL, Roger Goodell, agreed to a contract extension through the 2030 season. Rams defensive end Myles Garrett practiced today after his knee injury. Their season opens Thursday in Melbourne against the 49ers. 49ers have been there for a few days. Rams are not leaving until Tuesday night. In women's basketball, Team USA only won 55-52 over Italy at the World Cup in Berlin, shooting 29% from the floor. Carlos Alcaraz advanced to the quarterfinals at the U.S. Open. He'll face an American next, Ben Shelton. Christopher Bell won tonight's NASCAR race at Darlington, his first victory of the year. Ty Gibbs was second. Scott McLaughlin took the IndyCar season finale in the Bay Area. Alex Palou had already clinched the season title, his 4th in a row. The late ball game on this holiday weekend is only going to the bottom of the 5th inning so far in L.A. Nationals lead the Dodgers 4-1.
2: Oh, my Dodgers.
3: There's the kiss of death. L.A. DH Shohei Ohtani out again due to his injuries for a 4th straight game, but he should be back on Monday. San Diego hit 3 straight homers to open the game against Gerrit Cole and beat the Yankees 4-3. Arizona won 3-2 at Houston. The Diamondbacks a half game ahead of San Diego for the last NL wildcard. In the AL West, Houston with a 2-game lead over the Rangers. Texas an 8-6 winner against Tampa Bay. White Sox beat the Twins 10-1 tonight. Cleveland in 10 innings, 3-2 over Detroit. Victories for Atlanta, Cincinnati. Boston won its 4th in a row. Miami beat the Cubs 10-3. Pete Crow Armstrong with his 40th homer for the Cubs. And you mentioned all the heat, not just Georgia, South Carolina. Arkansas was not permitted to bring its Razorback mascot, the live mascot, because the heat was so bad. The vet would not allow it yesterday.
1: Oh, my God.
3: Back to you.
1: We had a limited run for the ponies as well, too, to say. We were
3: circling the field, you're talking about.
1: Yeah, so for those that aren't familiar, whenever Oklahoma scores a touchdown, there's Boomer and Sooner, the ponies, and they pull the Sooner schooner around, and everyone cheers, and we wave our hands in the air. But apparently it was too hot, so they were on a pitch count.
2: Do you ever get to drive that, Chris? Do you ever get to drive that?
1: You know, I was right there, though, whenever it crashed.

0: couple years ago. Like
1: you should ask to drive it.
2: Oh, yeah, it crashed. I recall that.
0: Yeah, that was not good. I don't think I would do well. I mean, those are animals. You know, those are live animals. By the way.
3: Yeah, and it's like a Little House on the Prairie little thing that they used to have, too.
0: Yeah, exactly.
3: And the crash one I'm talking about.
0: Now, in fairness, they did, from everything I understand, upgrade it using technology. Yeah. Widening the wheelbases, but when that thing crashed, man, holy smokes.
3: I can update on Ole Miss driving in the final minute. They have already earlier in the game kicked a 43-yard field goal. With that last completion, they're about in field goal range right now, tied at 38 against Louisville. Got about 30 seconds left in this game, but they passed midfield.
4: Yeah, they're going to win it.
3: At this point, it would still be a very long field goal, you know, like 55-ish, but we've still got 30 seconds to go and a couple of downs to go before any kick.
0: How did you end up so far ahead of me? All right, so Ole Miss and Louisville tied at 38. It was a 14-point Reb lead, and now they've got a chance to get a win. This has been a fun game. I don't want to say it's necessarily been back and forth, but, you know, in watching Louisville kind of fight, scratch, and claw. Ole Miss, they kill the clock, but they have two more timeouts. I mean, there's only 30 seconds left. Like, what do you even... Okay. I'm not going to question because Trinidad
4: I would. I question that. Yeah, I'm like, why waste it down? You had two timeouts. You had no reason to panic. I'm really not sure why he went ahead and did something like that.
0: Unless they were just unaware of where the clock was, but fun way to finish the day. Hey, one other note from this weekend, and I know that you're not a big care about the group of six guy, but a team that I think can win the national championship really struggled against a group of six team this weekend. I'm looking at you, Oregon. So my question to you, should there be legit panic about what happened to the Ducks against Boise State? Or, Arnie, could it be more that Boise's just really good and is probably going to the playoffs this year?
4: I think Boise State is really good and they may be going to the playoffs this year. I was a little shocked at that one, too. I was watching that game. Immediately was going to tweet out that anybody that went to Oregon should be fired. What an embarrassment it was early. I thought they were going to actually, you know, blow them out of the house. I give Oregon credit for coming back. It was a fun game to watch, but Boise State really deserves all the credit there. They played really tough. It was a good game. Moore had a good game, almost 400 yards passing and three touchdowns. And that's what it took to beat this Boise State team. They're a really good team. We underestimated them. That was a lot of points.
0: There really wasn't anything else. So Michigan, Oregon, I mean, if you were looking deep, I mean, Auburn got everything they could handle from Baylor.
4: You were wrong about Texas State keeping it close against Texas.
0: Oh, yeah, not even close. Geez, Louise, man, Texas looked great. Though there were some opportunities for big plays that Texas State just couldn't make in that game. So we'll see how the Texas secondary holds up. All right, they're running the football. So, I mean, Ole Miss is basically setting up for an attempt here at a game winner that's going to be what, DeSager, about 38 yards?
4: No,
0: is that what we're looking at?
4: I thought it was 48 yards.
0: 48. Sorry, yeah. Math. Math has never been my strong suit. So they're going to stop the clock here with their final timeout with 3 seconds left.
4: That's not a gimme.
0: That is, I mean, I get it now in both the pros and in college football. You're looking at guys that can bury it from 50 plus, but I don't know, man. Maybe I want to be just a little bit closer. 48, is that officially what they're calling it, Arnie? Have you seen?
4: I think it's 48.
0: I didn't know if they had shown.
3: It's 48 and a half, but it will go down as 48.
0: Arnie always finds a way whenever he realizes that your feed is somehow ahead of his. He magically finds a way to make sure that he can be ahead of it.
4: Yeah, I can. I'm trying to do that now, and I can't find the way to be ahead of it.
0: No, you're trying to go to Gamecast because, you know, that's the way that's always ahead of everything else. So
4: yeah, I have that in front of me.
0: There you go. Field goal is good. 48 yards out at the wire. What a comeback from Louisville.
4: Yeah, right down the middle.
0: Ole Miss is going to win the football game. Thankfully, we didn't have a timeout fest there at the end. But
3: this kicker for Ole Miss last year, I looked it up, from 40 to 49 yards was 9 of 10.
0: Man, that's consistent. Somehow my feed got so far behind yours, it's just now showing the field goal. Technology is a wild thing.
3: I thought the drive was just starting or something.
0: Yeah, it could be. Technology is a wild thing. All right. Well, hey, what an exclamation point there to the weekend, Arnie, and a good win for Ole Miss. It looks like Kewan Lacy avoided what looked like a devastating injury early
3: in
0: the game. But
3: in a couple weeks, Ole Miss is hosting LSU.
0: Ooh. Now, we haven't talked about that yet, guys. So to put, I guess, for us, a little period at the end of our college football weekend talk, I really thought that was going to be a close game, man. I had allowed myself to buy some of the Clemson hype, and
4: I know
0: it's just one game, but 51-10, man, come on.
4: Ouch, ouch. Where does Clemson go next, man? They've got to make changes. They're so far behind the times. They've fallen behind. It's horrible. It's just, they remind me of Nike that was getting taken off the stock exchange. It's just horrible for them. They got to make a move now.
0: Yeah, it was pretty rough. And there was a point where Clemson had the lead in that football game. You know, it was a 3-0 game. And you're like, oh
4: jeez.
0: LSU threw an interception on, what was that, the second play of the game. But when the coach is able during his halftime interview to basically take a victory lap like Lane Kiffin was. I mean, did you see his halftime interview with
4: Holly Rowe? No, I didn't see it. No, I didn't have a chance.
0: I'll play it for you when we come back because I don't think I can do justice in reenacting it. But he basically said, just imagine if we had NFL players, huh? And was, because they were already up like 24-7. But he was able to talk his talk. Now, are you happy that LSU relented at least on that front and we don't have to talk about guys that were on NFL rosters in college right now? You think this is over? Because I'm telling you right now, it's not.
4: Yeah, though I don't think it was going to be over anytime soon. I think it's going to drag on for
0: gonna
4: a
0: keep
4: while. Lawsuits, lawyers, court. You know, it's not like, oh, well, we'll have it wrapped up by Friday, Chris. It's going to drag on a long time. So I'm glad we didn't have to debate it and there was so much going on. And I understand where everybody's coming from. I don't want to see this happening also. There was one guy, though, that was, I don't know if he was drafted or a free agent, was hurt, didn't participate in any drills or, you know, didn't even really go to practice. And he came back to college. And I could understand somebody like that. But, I'm glad we wouldn't have to get into it and, it will be around. It'll be debated for a while, but it's going to go to court and stuff like that.
0: All right. Get a break. When we come back, I'll play that audio for you. The exhibitions to the show have been fire so far. Hit us up. Your thoughts on the weekend that was in college football and our final preseason prediction show for the NFL. We have the evidence of the exhibition / preseason. We have all of our offseason thoughts that we've put into basically one final hot take of predictions for the NFL season coming up with Arnie and Plank right here on Fox Sports Radio.
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17: 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What did you make of the punishments?
18: I thought that it could have been more. And I think that when you account for the fact that it is Steve Ballmer banned from the building for a year, His head of business banned from the building for a year. His head of basketball banned from the building for 6 months because Lawrence Frank, that basketball ops president, participated and provided contemporaneous notes to the NBA, by the way.
17: Can you give me best guess of what you think could be next involving the Clippers?
18: Let's just take Steve Ballmer at his word. He has written a letter via his very expensive attorneys to Adam Silver, blaming this podcaster for getting the NBA to do a prejudiced investigation. And at first, after the ruling came out, he threatened arbitration. When the NBA tried to settle with Steve Ballmer, we have undeniable evidence. We want to just make sure that you have the opportunity to take your punishment and let us all move on. Steve Ballmer decided to fight. And the NBA said, well, in that case, we're going to do something that perhaps caught Steve Ballmer by surprise. They found a way to settle with Kawhi Leonard and the Players Union.
17: Like, how much damage could he have mitigated by just saying to the commissioner, I'm so sorry?
18: Something that was really interesting in this Wachtell report was how much the NBA leaned on the interview he did with ESPN and Ramona Shelburne. And you will see that he is lying repeatedly. And once he does that, lying in public, the NBA now has the ability to fact check, as I did, as I have been doing this whole time.
17: This isn't the first time that this has happened with an owner.
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10: I know I shouldn't buy in, but man, I'll tell you what, this might wind up being Lincoln Riley's best overall team because it feels like they have everything in place. 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He's had Biletnikoff winners. He's had Caleb Williams, but he's never had a defense. Our defense has always let him down. Now he's got the right DC, and maybe the defense is really good. And in a year where, hey, there's a lot of questions in the Big Ten outside of Ohio State, right? You know, Ohio State's at the top and Oregon's very good, but there's going to be three, maybe four playoff teams out of that conference, and this might be USC's year. Like, I feel like I'm falling for it again. I'm buying back in on USC.
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0: I have, coming up at the top of next hour, I have every call from the Michigan Hail Mary win over Western Michigan.
4: Oh, jeez.
0: And I was telling our new producer, Garrett, and I was telling Tyshirt, because I talk nonstop during break. Sorry, guys. The Western Michigan call is the most heartbreaking thing you're ever going to hear.
4: I did hear it.
0: Did you hear it?
4: Okay. Yeah, I did. It is heartbreaking. I feel like it happened to Arizona. It bugged the hell out of me. I just can't believe what happened there. It just the whole thing.
0: Oh, you're talking about last year with Arizona against BYU? What are you talking about? You said you can't believe it happened with Arizona?
4: No, I just said if it would happen.
0: I see what you're saying. I'm sorry. Yeah. I apologize. I thought you were trying to make it about you again. Like, no. And remember that time whenever BYU beat us with that old Hail Mary?
4: No.
0: Kay hits us up on X and writes, plain and simple, show us what you see. Don't hide it. That's the problem. Where is this magical, mystical clock that we've never really heard of? Why haven't we had tenths of seconds on the clock in the college game then? If we don't in the NFL, right? I mean, we usually only do in basketball. Is that the next step? Because I was working this morning, Arnie, and I talked to a guy that covered the game, and he said in the press box, there was not necessarily a camera, but a time in the press box, the official clock, and they all knew. It was like, hey, there's like 0.8 seconds left, 0.9 seconds left, whatever it is. And that's an eternity in football, right? Basketball, you got to just barely tip it. In football, all you got to do is get the snap and make a play. So, listen, you got to bat down a Hail Mary, but still, it's pretty wild that it came down to what it did.
4: Let me ask you a question. Suppose this was the NFL and it happened, and it was like in Philadelphia, and they said, sorry, we're going to put a second back on the clock so the Cowboys get another chance at the Hail Mary, and they get it, and they win the game. What do you think would happen then?
0: Oh, my gosh. It'd be crazy, right? Mustang Mania representing down in Dallas. The adding 1 second back to the clock nonsense reminded me of the 72 Olympics as referees kept putting 1 second back on the clock because the Russians kept missing a full inbound pass layup and kept doing it until they made the layup and won the game.
4: Three times, I believe. Two or three times. I don't remember. Yeah.
0: What's interesting is one of the greatest plays in college football history happened when a second was put back on the clock. Do you know what game that was?
4: Was it the Doug Flutie play?
0: Oh, that's actually a very good guess. No, the kick six, Auburn versus Alabama.
4: Oh,
0: Alabama, God. A receiver had stepped out of bounds. They thought the game was over. They're going to go to overtime, but they said that a player stepped out of bounds with a second left, so Saban tried the field goal, and oh, my God, they're not going to keep him off the field tonight. Come on, dude. It's one of the greatest plays in college football history. Can't believe you're not with me on the Iron Bowl. Mr. Nobody writes, as the apparently resident FSU fan on the show, I'll say don't expect too much from Florida State. Mediocre Mike Norvell has another team that looks like it could win 4 to 6 games at most. Mediocre quarterback, mediocre line play will blunt the surprisingly good running game.
4: Yeah, I'm looking forward actually to that game. Florida State did not look so good against New Mexico State, and SMU's a pretty decent team. I want to see what they do offensively. I like SMU tomorrow.
0: You like SMU tomorrow too? Oh, that's gonna make me rethink things.
4: My picks have been stinking, man. I've been horrible.
0: I noticed that something was missing from the rundown tonight. I just wanted to share this with your legion of fans. There's like Roman numeral 14. You're all over Mike Tomlin for some reason. You've got Roman numeral 12. We're going to talk about the Rams and their unique way of going after traveling to Australia.
4: Yeah.
0: Roman numeral 11 has Arnie's fantasy pick. Let's see. There's a Gino Auriemma Roman numeral on here. Something's missing. Number 10, North Carolina problems. I don't see your picks on here, Arnie. What's wrong?
4: Oh, did I forget to put my picks on there? I can't believe that.
0: Roman numeral four says picks, but there's no record. There's no record. Well, your picks are there, but there's no record. What's wrong?
4: At the time of writing, I didn't have the final total yet, so I didn't put it on there.
0: I'm curious what that final total is right now. Do you happen to have that?
4: Yes, I do. Did you want it now, or did you want to wait till the pick segment?
0: I say we wait. I mean, it's up to you.
4: It's not very good.
0: Well, we're 40 or 52 minutes into the show. If your picks were good, I mean, that's all we would be talking about tonight is your picks. One more quick tweet before we get out this hour. Yeah. All right, we'll save your record then until later in the show. That's fine. Paul writes, the reality is Michigan will have to lose at least three games in order to not make the playoffs. Because, as Dan Patrick likes to say, it's a TV show. You shouldn't run a sport like that. Well,
4: they won't have a problem if they play like that the way they did on Saturday. They just weren't impressive at all. They got the first touchdown on the first drive, and they did squat after that, Chris. It was horrible.
0: They looked great. In fact, I saw that first drive and panic. Concern started to seep in because that's where we're going next week.
4: Am I allowed to call out Dave Portnoy, or is that against like every rule that we have here now?
0: I mean, I don't know if there's any rules at all. I mean,
4: he was laughing like, "Hey, yeah, Michigan, we won." I'm like, "Oh, come on, Dave! You for crying out loud, you can't be happy about that."
0: I always like whenever fans are guilty of the things that they make fun of other fan bases for. It's like, oh, yeah, you only get to celebrate wins over crappy teams because that's all you ever beat. And then, no offense to Western Michigan, but when you beat a team that's not on your level and you do it in a very sus way, yeah, that celebration is one that I think I'd hold off on just a bit. All right, you'll hear every angle of it next with Arnie and Plank on Fox Sports Radio. We are
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0: 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Mike Golic Jr. here. 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
3: The late night ball game in the rain at Dodger Stadium has LA tied 4-4 with Washington, top of the sixth. Dodgers DH Shohei Ohtani is out again due to his injuries for a fourth straight game, but he should be back on Monday. The Padres started the game against the Yankees with three straight homers and beat Garrett Cole and company 4-3. Arizona, half game ahead of San Diego still for the last NL wild card. Diamondbacks won 3-2 at Houston. Texas over Tampa Bay 8-6. In college football, number 9 Ole Miss playing in Nashville tonight won 41-38 over 24th-ranked Louisville on a 48-yard field goal on the final play. In Green Bay, number 4 Notre Dame pulled away to beat Wisconsin 41-13. In Seattle, it was Washington over Washington State 24-10. NFL Commissioner Roger Goodell agreed to a contract extension through 2030. Christopher Bell won tonight's NASCAR race. I'm Steve DeSager.
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4: Here we go. Hour two.
5: Let's go.
4: That's Arnie Spanier. I'm Chris Plank. Todd Furman will join us in exactly 15 minutes from now, maybe 20.
5: As we're wrapping up college football, one thing that's not getting enough talk, what the hell's going on in North Carolina?
4: They're 1-0.
5: Yeah, but Lombardi quits. What's going on with Belichick? Steve Belichick, he's been gone from the team. They say it's a medical thing. You saw the accusations. What the hell's going on down there, you know?
4: I want to know. I'm being the smart aleck, but I'm also, you know, being honest. They went and they beat a TCU team that was a 9-point favorite over them in Ireland. And I don't think people are going to freak out too much as long as they keep winning. Now, Arnie, as soon as they lose a football game, all of this comes out. Now, and the headlines are salacious, right?
5: Right.
4: Lombardi resigns as North Carolina investigators probe allegations of drug use and sex within the football program. I mean, dude, I'm telling you what, those are the kind of headlines where I'm like, gotta read on.
5: If so that was Alabama or Michigan, that's all we'd be talking about 24/7.
4: Fair. But also,
5: about that?
4: North Carolina wasn't playing this weekend. And it's the first weekend of college football. And honestly, if you're North Carolina, you got to thank Lane Kiffin and your lucky stars. Like, our brains only have the capacity for certain stories, right? And I think we got on such an overload with college football because we spent so much time doing what? Debating between the pros, coming back to the college for two guys, Arnie, two guys.
5: Right.
4: And I honestly think this is flying under the radar because of it.
5: After 1 week of college football, we already have people to root against. Everybody's going to root against LSU.
4: Welcome aboard.
5: And everybody's rooting against Michigan this weekend against Oklahoma.
4: Just so you guys know, if someone yells boomer, your response is sooner.
5: Sooner.
4: That gets you on board.
5: There you go.
4: The sooner schooner. Number two, if anyone tries to call Adrian Peterson AP and you don't correct them right away and say AD, you're AD. Not allowed on the bandwagon. It is AD all day. Now, Arnie, you mentioned you're trying to put an end to the college football talk, but I promised you one thing.
5: Yeah.
4: You know me, I love a good Homer radio call. So I've got the two radio networks and the TV call from the Hail Mary that won the game last night. Now, would you like to start with the depression, the agony of defeat, or do you want the thrill of victory?
5: The thrill of victory. Start with the thrill of victory first.
4: Thrill of victory. This is the Michigan Radio Network on the final play of the game last night.
6: Underwood takes the snap. Now they rush four. Back to pass. Back at his own 40. He's going to let it go. This one's coming down in the end zone. It is caught! Touchdown! Wolverines! Touchdown! Touchdown!
7: Are you serious?
6: Absolute miracle!
7: Are you serious?
6: It's Mason Bonner!
4: Who's yelling in the back?
5: If they had any integrity, they'd give back that victory.
4: Who's yelling? There is somebody that's not Jensen, the analyst. It's not the play-by-play guy that's just, can you hear? Am I the?
5: Yeah, no, how could you be happy after something like that? I would.
4: You won the game on an amazing play.
5: I would
4: Come
5: not.
4: On.
5: I'd be just sitting there going, you know what? Just stop. This is horrible.
4: All right. So that is that's the Michigan Radio Network. Here is, just for context, here's the NBC call. This was Noah Eagle, and Todd Blackledge on NBC last night.
8: Does this have shades of the 2013 Iron Bowl? Will it be a Bryce Underwood magical moment to throw away the hope for the Broncos? On third down, deep drop, going to unload it towards the end zone, into the crowd, and it is caught! J.J. Buchanan, touchdown! A miracle at Michigan Stadium!
4: Not bad, huh? Not bad, right? Not bad.
5: They should have added an extra minute then to give Western Michigan another chance.
4: The jokes are just nonsense.
5: Oh, they're hysterical. They're hysterical.
4: I have had several people send me the sign, "Welcome to Michigan, set your clocks back a second." I've seen that one quite a bit.
5: I saw that one.
4: Now, I do. I'm big on quality, and audio quality is a big deal to me. So I apologize to Kiris and Big Mike and Scott, but I do want to play. This isn't the greatest audio quality, but you just at least have to finish the trifecta with Robin Hook, the Western Michigan radio play-by-play guy, where you can hear the moment his soul leaves his body.
9: Underwood looks over that Bronco defense.
10: They're showing blitz, Robin. Let's see if they bring some extra guys.
9: Like they might be bringing some folks. Here they come. They rush four. Underwood back to pass, standing at the 40. Airs this one up, short of the goal line. It's batted around, and it is caught for a touchdown. Touchdown on the final play of the game, and Michigan wins it on a Hail Mary with 1 second left in the game.
4: Postgame shows next.
5: Should you be a little bit more professional than that, to be honest? Come on now.
4: I apologize for the audio quality, guys, but I had to play it. I mean, no, what do you expect? Are you going to be like, I could understand being madder. Right? Like, oh my gosh, what an outrage this is. They put a second back on the clock. They stole it. Like, I would be losing my mind that they stole it from us. But you could hear that moment, could you not? Like, the knife just kind of gets wrenched a little bit and takes it out.
5: You talk about the wind out of the sails. You could just feel the heartbreak by them. And by the way, and we'll have to ask Todd Furman about this.
4: Mm-hmm.
5: One of the, sports gambling sites had the payoff on Western Michigan.
4: What? So people had already cashed their tickets?
5: You know, I don't know the full story, but it had said.
4: Why would you?
5: The game had hit zero. The game had hit zero. The official score went up as Western Michigan was the winner for, I want to say, 30 seconds to a full minute.
4: Oh, wow.
5: And, you know, they had the cash. You know, they had the payoff right away for that 30 seconds to a minute. You know, if it's done automatically, they get paid off automatically on everybody who had that bet.
4: Dang. So do they just then take it back, or you just have to eat it?
5: I think they had to eat it, to be honest.
4: Oh, wow.
5: You.
4: I would have spent it real quick. It's like, oh, it's in our account. Honey, go spend it. They can't take it back. Now, I will say one note tonight on this. If you've still kind of been outraged about it, I'm sure there's a lot of people that are Michigan fans that are like, ah, well, you know, we got the win. Who cares? But the president of Western Michigan reached out on Sunday night to ESPN's Jake Trotter to say that he didn't think the Big Ten's replay process that put a second back on the clock was as good as it could be. And that's because what the TV viewers see in a pivotal moment and with a pivotal question shouldn't be different than what the review process shows.
5: Exactly. That's what Mike Pereira said, right? That you can't have some super secret clock. Say, oh, no, but there's a second left on this clock. And like I said, you never answered my questions.
4: Go ahead.
5: When did we realize that the TV clock and their clock were not synced up? Where we were playing a second behind the entire damn game? Somebody explain that to me. Or did it just happen there at the end and say, oh, we're off a second. Wait a minute here now. We see what's going on. The whole thing just stinks out loud.
4: If I'm understanding their explanation, and I think I am, we just don't see with the tenths of a second left. And what was zero was actually, you know, whatever that number is. I'm sorry, I don't have it written down in front of me. But like 0.7, 0.8, whatever it is. Now, I have to go with that explanation, right? I don't know that the clock was ever off. I just don't think that it had the tenths of a second on there that we would normally see like in basketball. Like in basketball, the clock might show zero, but Arnie, we know that there's still two left. So I just have to believe that, right? I mean, that's just exactly what happened here, and there's nothing further to it, because if you don't believe that, then there's shenanigans going on, and we need to storm the castle immediately
5: to
4: make sure this win is taken away.
5: But, Chris, I've never said to you, oh, the clock that you're watching that's on top of the rim, that's not the real clock. We got some super secret clock.
4: I'm not arguing with you.
5: That you don't get to see. Then you'd really be going, wait a minute. That's, what the hell are you talking about? We got the clock right there. So it feels dirty, man. I can't believe there's not more of an outrage, to be honest with you. I thought people would be screaming from the rooftops, over this. I have no idea why people aren't more upset about this like I am.
4: Maybe it will take Monday, right? Well, Monday's a holiday. Well, maybe you get a break if you're Michigan, because by the time Tuesday rolls around, we've got to dive into how confused we are by Sean McVay's game planning for this trip out to Australia. I mean, you're just going to leave the day before. Okay, mate. But maybe by that point we'll have moved on from it. But let's see on Monday. Let's see, or I guess later today on the East Coast. Let's see how people react. Let's see if there's, Jonas and LeVar and Brady talk about it, once Colin Coward gets into it, maybe it does stir. I mean, we've talked about it for an hour and 10 minutes.
5: If it was an SEC team, can you imagine if that happened to Alabama or Georgia,
4: right,
5: or any of the LSU? People would be losing their marbles over something like that.
4: As Gunny writes, to kind of put an exclamation point on this conversation, what kind of jackasses storm the field after cheating like that?
5: Yeah, yeah.
4: Yeah, we got away with it. Let's go celebrate. All right, it's Arnie and Plank here on Fox Sports Radio. Before Todd Furman joins us, we're going to dive into a lot of NFL prognostications over the next hour of the program. With that in mind, what do you make of Sean McVay talking about the Rams flying Tuesday night for their Thursday night game in Australia? McVay addressed their different approach to Melbourne. They're treating it as a quick-in, quick-out business trip, while the Niners have moved there and have set up camp. Are you surprised by this?
5: I'm a little shocked. What is the full flight time? Do you have that in front of you, Chris? I mean, it is a haul. I heard the Sager going through the particulars on what it does to get a team out there. I mean, my goodness, the work that has to be done.
4: 14 and a half to 16 hours.
5: Look, I've never been in those private, super luxury liner, Uber first class accommodations. Even that being said, I got to get there more than just like the day ahead of time. What's he thinking? He's acting like, once again, hey, I'm the smartest guy in the room, and this is the way it's got to be done, because we don't get jet lag out here in Los Angeles. We're the Rams, and we don't get it. I got to tell you, if I'm them, I got to do, what San Francisco's doing, get out there a good amount ahead of time. Maybe not a week, though. Maybe like 4 to 5 days. That sounds about right. A couple days to get you acclimated, mm-hmm. and then you get ready for some football. But what they're doing is absolutely crazy. I just don't understand it, man. But, you know, who knows? Maybe they'll get away with it. We'll see what happens.
4: This is the I have been living that college football life. So yeah. This is honestly that first moment where I kind of thought this was the Wednesday night game. And I was just reading the headline. I'm like, wait a minute. This is actually the Wednesday night game is the unveiling of the Super Bowl rings. And we're dropping a banner on a Wednesday night NFL. What are we doing? But that Thursday game, I've been around coaches. Let's consider altitude here, Arnie. As someone who played in Colorado, how long were you at Colorado College? What was it you were at?
5: Southern Colorado in Pueblo, yeah. Colorado.
4: Arnie played at SC. Back in the day, you guys don't know that, but you probably dealt with altitude, right? And a lot of coaches, and I guess you could say fitness gurus, have different opinions. Like, I cover Oklahoma, and when OU played at BYU, Brent Venables is like, we're not talking about it. We're going to do our normal thing, and we're going to play a game. And he thought, you make a big deal out of it. You should be trained. You should be prepared. You're putting it in their head. So,
5: like
4: when
5: it's cold out is what.
4: Yeah, like I don't know if Sean McVay is trying to kind of go with that mindset, which is, hey man, we're just gonna go, we're gonna take a nap on a plane, and we're gonna get there, and we're gonna play a football game, right? I don't know. They're still gonna be there for 24 hours, but it just, I don't know, man. It seems like an odd approach, making it like truly a business trip, but also not. I don't know. I don't feel like it's the right plan. I'm sure
5: we make a big deal like when a team goes out from the East Coast to the West Coast, has to play a 1 o'clock game or something, yeah. or vice versa. We're like, oh my goodness, man, their body clock it's when a West Coast team goes out to the East Coast.
4: Sure.
5: It's a 1 o'clock game. And like, their body's not ready for it. It's like 10 a.m. as far as they're concerned. And we make a big stink about that. Imagine what 14 and a half hours does to you on just, 2 days ahead of time. We'll see if it does. I mean, it's not like they're crammed into, you know, the middle seat on Southwest Airlines, and they're calling the B section now. They do have a
4: flight luxury.
5: they do have some luxury. There's no doubt about that.
4: Well, and I will add one more thing to it. I have seen, I have a sympathetic ear because I'm not a good traveler, right? I don't fly well. I'm a very paranoid flyer, but I have flown first class before.
5: Ooh, look at you.
4: I have flown in a private jet. A lot of those fears and concerns seem to subside themselves whenever you're able to kick back a little bit and have a little leg.
5: Look at you. Huh?
4: I'm not saying it happens often. I'm just saying they're not flying middle seat Southwest. They're being taken care of in
5: Excuse
4: the lap
5: me,
4: of luxury.
5: Stewardess, can we get Chris another round of caviar, please?
4: Now, keep in mind, these have never been places where I've been able to consume alcohol, which thankfully isn't a thing for me, because that would be really bad to calm the nerves. But no, I don't like the approach from the Rams. They've been the talk of the offseason. They made all the right moves, but this one seems a little bit sketchy to me. We'll talk to Todd Furman about it when we come back. It's Arnie and Plank on a Sunday night into a game week in the NFL.
5: You know, that
4: Monday.
5: Turns out good for the Dolphins, by the way. I just want you to know that.
4: Yeah, because they've got the Niners next
5: That's
4: week.
5: That's right. That's there. A quick 2-0 for my Dolphins.
4: Right. That's Arnie and Plank on Fox Sports Radio.
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0: What's up, fellas? 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
1: Oh, let's go to Vegas, baby. With Arnie Spanier, I'm Chris Plank. He is Todd Furman. Great news. The Bet the Board podcast is back. That's exciting. Todd, we'll talk about it in a bit, but first, what was the big takeaway? Was it a good weekend for the favorites, good weekend for the overs? What caught your eye in college football?
21: I mean, the big takeaway was that Norman's own Christopher Bell finally drives into victory lane.
1: Hell yeah, baby.
21: I figured that was going to be the lead because that was a heck of a lot more exciting than what we saw Norman on the football field from the PA booth on Friday night with that 50-something to nothing win over UTEP. But in terms of college football, I was surprised at how well some of these big favorites did. Going out there and taking care of business against inferior foes, it does feel like the best game of the weekend was the one that was most recently completed, with Louisville and Ole Miss trading scores, leading to the long field goal for a 41-38 win. And I think on the flip side of things, the most disappointing performance we saw, go no further than Dabo Swinney and the Clemson Tigers. They didn't look like they were ready to play. They didn't look like they had talent that's capable of competing at a high level. And you wonder when that coaching tenure has kind of run its course before the program has to hit a hard reset button and realize they're just not able to compete in the current landscape.
22: Todd, obviously we were talking about it. You know, it still doesn't sit right with me. I watched the whole Michigan game. It's just, I feel bad for Western Michigan. I feel bad for the kids. I still feel like something was stolen from them. We were using the TV clock the whole damn game. When did all of a sudden we had the super secret clock? Were we a second behind the entire game? The whole thing just stinks out loud. It really bothers me.
21: Arnie, I've watched sports for 40-plus years of my life, and I've never known about the super-secret clock that's kept behind closed doors that never gets revealed. And I watch plenty of soccer where stoppage time remains one of the world's greatest mysteries, trying to figure out when those games come to an end. Imagine watching a baseball game and going, nope, that doesn't count as an out. You need to actually record 28 of them to be able to get across the finish line and get credit for a win. So to your point, your heart goes out to the Western Michigan players that fought valiantly. I mean, a 27.5-point underdog. Going into the Big House, playing tremendously on the defensive side and thinking they had pulled off, you know, the second largest upset of the weekend, knocking off another Big Ten team after UMass stunned Rutgers on Thursday night to kind of kick things off. But look, this is the world we live in, and you hope for more transparency wherever possible. I'm not really quite sure how you even go about processing what transpired there with the extra second. At the same time, I do have to give Michigan some credit and Bryce Underwood finding a way to complete that Hail Mary. It's not like it was a first and goal from the one where they just had to sneak the ball across the goal line on a quarterback sneak.
22: Todd, did one of the gambling places have to pay out on Western Michigan? Because for like 30 seconds to like a minute, they actually put up Western Michigan as the final score with the win or what?
21: Well, only the prediction markets, but that's a completely different discussion altogether in a Pandora's box that I'm not sure you or your listeners want to have time for, to sit on a soapbox at past midnight Eastern on a Sunday headed into Monday of a holiday weekend. The traditional sports books wait. They make sure they have a final score and they grade accordingly, but it has created a little bit of a stir in the prediction markets for improper grading, and there is no arbiter, there is no gaming control board to go to when things like that happen. So I just hope everyone that deserved to be able to cash a ticket was able to do so, and this is why you encourage people all the time to play in regulated markets wherever possible.
1: Todd, this is more just picking your football mind. In 365 days from now, good Lord willing, you, me, and Arnie will be sitting here talking about the second week of college football, which is crazy, but it's true. And so that gives it a two-week head start on the NFL. I don't know. I know they're not necessarily in competition, but I feel like you needed to make a bigger deal of this year if you were the college football. I know week two is loaded, but you do have people talking NFL. I mean, am I making too much of a harumph about this, about how the college football powers that be need to sizzle up these first couple of weeks more?
21: Well, I think you mentioned the right word. They do need to create a little bit of sizzle, and they need to give the casual fans some substance. You don't need all these FBS, FCS games where teams are laying

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1: Teams almost every night. Play Tuesday, yeah. Play Wednesday, play Thursday, and figure out how you can work with the TV partners, you can work with these leagues, and figure out how to capture some of that momentum and enthusiasm that's there, especially for those of us that have preseason football, and we're chomping at the bit to actually see football played at a relatively high level before the NFL starts.
2: Todd, all right, let's get to the NFL on Wednesday. Seattle, when they say Seattle minus three, is that 3 points or three touchdowns? Because they're going to clobber the Patriots on Wednesday. That's going to be a beatdown, Todd.
1: Well, there is no minus three anywhere, Arnie, so I'm glad three if you understand half, your sports book, you're offering the most favorable. Oh, no, minor distinction there between 3 and 3.5
2: yes,
1: in an NFL game. Don't think anything about that, Plank, when you're sitting there scoring at home. But this is a game, Arnie, that we saw Seattle open as a 4-point favorite. Numbers getting bet down, and I wouldn't be surprised if we saw a minus three start to surface before kickoff on Wednesday night. The totals remain largely unchanged, kind of hovering in that 44.5, 44 range. New England had some big-time playmakers offensively, Romeo Doubs and A.J. Brown to the receiving room. You have to imagine that the offensive line wants to go out there and atone for what they weren't able to do and keep Drake May upright the last time these teams did battle with a lot more at stake. And Seattle's a team that I think a lot of professional bettors are going to take the wait-and-see approach. I know they're a relative short shot to win the Lombardi Trophy at right around 12-1, but this is an offensive line that has a lot of questions to answer. You have a new play caller coming in with after Clint Kubiak takes the head coaching job in Vegas. It's a backfield that really doesn't have much in the way of experience if Jadarian Price is going to be your true number one, and George Helani will handle some of those passing downs. So this is Seahawks team. Yes, they are the Super Bowl champions, but it's a roster that's going to look different on both the offensive and defensive side of the ball, and part of the reason I think we've seen a little bit of Patriots money come in.
3: Todd, who are you high on that no one else is? Is there a team right now that you like that you're not getting a lot of people that you see liking them?
1: Well, it's always a different dynamic because there is a team that I'm higher on than the market from a point spread perspective, but I don't think they're going to go out there and win anything or flirt with a playoff opportunity. And that would be the Arizona Cardinals. I think this is a team offensively that can be a little bit more dynamic than they're being given credit for in the betting market. And defensively, while I don't think they're going to be good by any stretch of the imagination, the team that they fielded over the last month of the season last year was extremely backed up. You had a boatload of backups out there. This team, when you look at some of the numbers they're going to be catching in a lot of these games, I think they have the opportunity to be point spread darlings. A team that I'm probably a little bit higher on than the betting market, and I may come to regret these words, and I'm glad I'm saying it to you guys on a Sunday and not on a Friday night with Jason Smith in the chair, would be the New York Jets. I think this is a team whose win total sits at 5.5. I haven't bet them over their win total, but I do think from an offensive standpoint, they have a few more playmakers and they're given credit for an offensive line that can be better and a defense that was largely unlucky for long stretches last year, an inability to force turnovers, especially in the interception department. So I think the Jets can surprise some people and be a lot more competitive in the way they're being priced.
2: Todd, what do you think about Vegas and my Dolphins opening week? Who are you liking in that game?
1: This is what I call a friends and family game, Arnie, because the only people that should be watching are friends and family, the front office and, of course, the 53-man rosters on both these sides. I think both of these teams have to come into this game seeing it as a quote-unquote must-win to build some momentum. I mean, we think back to last year, and Vegas goes on the road and knocks off New England outright as a 3.5-point underdog. Maybe they're able to channel some of that excitement and momentum here. You're not going to find me advocating for laying over a field goal with Vegas, even against this much-maligned Dolphins team. But like we've talked about, when Jeff Hafley's coming out telling people that we're not going to judge the merits and performance of this team. This is a roster that's not quite NFL-ready, in my opinion, skill positions or otherwise. I mean, Devin Achane probably the only player that would be able to find regular snaps and target share and such on a lot of these high-profile rosters. So not two teams that I'm holding in the highest regard, but I will be rooting for Vegas, hoping that they can get a win and start the season 1-0.
3: Hey, I know we've kept you long, Todd, but you got a problem with McVay leaving basically the day and a half before the game to go to Melbourne?
1: I'm not going to get into the sports science of it because there are a lot smarter people than me kind of making these decisions around the team. Now, where I take a little bit of an issue, and this is me being a fan, and if I'm in the NFL offices in New York City, I'm not happy with the Rams. I want them to go out there and see this as an opportunity to grow the game. I want them being part of events. And look, while it may not create the best situation for two teams flying halfway around the world, if you're trying to sell this product overall, you need to treat these global games, especially before the season where you have adequate rest time leading up to it,

0: as a true showcase. So the Rams coming in a day before and getting the heck out, I don't think does justice to all the folks that are going to be watching an NFL game, a regular season one at that, for the first time live at the Melbourne Cricket Ground.
1: Todd, don't want the 7.5. I don't need the 7.5. My Wildcats give BYU the beatdown that they deserve. Let's go, Wildcats.
0: I mean, they do have a little bit of revenge. We know how close that game was last year.
1: Yes,
0: and what
1: we do.
0: Through their fingers, both literally and figuratively, against the BYU Cougars. So let's see what Arizona can bring to the table. They're not exactly on my nice list, Arnie, given what unfolded there. Had a little bit of laying 31.5. Against NAU, only to see Sawyer Anderson throw that pick six late in the game.
1: Yeah, that was crazy, yeah.
0: Slide inside the number. But Noah Fifita is going to give this Arizona team more than a puncher's chance when they're out there. We'll see if they can hold their own on the offensive and defensive line of scrimmage. The biggest question for Arizona is a completely retooled secondary that's going to get tested by Barrett Bachmeier and his new cast of receivers.
2: You're the man. Thanks, Todd. Have a great week, and welcome back to the Bet the Board pod. It's awesome.
0: Always a pleasure, gentlemen. You guys do the same.
2: It's back, the Bet the Board podcast. Find
1: why
2: it.
1: Am I not on that? I don't understand why I've not been asked.
2: I think Todd likes to make sure his picks are right. Might be
1: wow.
2: I mean, what'd you say? Well, hold on.
1: I'm 10 and 18.
2: Steve DeSager comes rolling in with everything that's trending
3: horrible
2: in the world of sports. What's up, Steve?
4: We have two updates. Hello on events tonight affected by rain outdoors. One, Fox had NCAA volleyball at Wrigley Field tonight, a doubleheader. Kentucky beat Penn State, but then the Nebraska match against Missouri was suspended due to weather conditions affecting the court surface.
1: Huh. Come on!
4: The problem was rain on a slick court, and they just couldn't make it playable. At one point, players during the point, both sides were slipping and falling. It looked like Arnie's pet trying to wear skates outside. So they had about a minute intermission to try and see if the thing could be playable, and then they announced, sorry, suspended. And after that PA announcement, some of the Nebraska players got on the microphone from court level and apologized to the fans, mostly Nebraska fans at Wrigley. But then players from the two sides went karaoke as a Kelly Clarkson song was playing, so I guess it wasn't all bad, but 43,000 fans at Wrigley Field for this NCAA volleyball. Now, still, you could probably guess what the record is. 3 years ago, Nebraska used its football stadium and had 92,000 for volleyball. That's going to stand maybe forever.
1: Why?
4: But tonight is...
1: Why?
4: Tonight is 43,000, and it's number two all-time in women's college volleyball.
1: There's nothing
4: attendance
1: to do in Lincoln, Nebraska? I don't understand.
4: Chris and I did not say that.
2: Volleyball, man.
4: But at Wrigley, and again, it's not possible to reschedule the thing at Wrigley.
2: Right.
4: So they've suspended it in set number one, no less. And at a later date, they'll announce a decision on continuing a match from that point.
1: It must be starving for entertainment, I guess.
4: But there was video of people on hands and knees with towels trying to take the water off the court. And at one point, they were actually pulling up that big decal at center court that they have with the sponsor and the logo for the event and everything, because people were slipping on that. They just never were able to continue the match. And then we've got what's going on at Dodger Stadium. It's currently Washington up 5-4 over LA, top of the eighth inning. It's going to be 90 degrees again in LA this week. But for today only... Lots of rain in L.A. all day in Los Angeles because there's a tropical storm slash hurricane off the coast. But because it's a holiday weekend, the Dodgers were going to start tonight's game at 10 p.m. Eastern time anyway. So the rain was done by the time things started tonight. And there still has not been a rainout at Dodger Stadium since 2000, amazingly.
1: Wow.
4: So the Dodgers tie the game 4-4
1: in the fifth. I think I had tickets
4: for
1: a rainout.
4: And what did you do?
1: It rained out. I didn't go to the game.
4: No, but then what did you do?
1: What, traded my tickets for another game?
4: Exactly.
1: I don't know.
4: That's what you can do. Do
1: yeah,
4: you not
1: it wasn't
4: know
1: my
4: this?
1: Tickets to begin with anyway.
2: Oh.
1: I was just a kid.
4: So we get to the top of the sixth. It's a tie game. Bobby Miller is on pitching. This is a guy who just came off the 60-day injured list this weekend after a shoulder problem. He's pitching in the majors for the first time in a year and a half. He had some rehab games at AAA Oklahoma City. Pitching at Dodger Stadium tonight. Washington's got second and third, two outs against him, and the Dodgers decide, hey, it's two outs. Let's just walk this guy intentionally. Bases loaded. You get the next guy. We're out of here. Intentional walk. Bases loaded. Miller throws a curveball in the rain. The rain has returned in the sixth inning. They keep playing. I don't know if the curveball slipped, but it was in a driving rain. It was too far inside. It hit the batter with bases loaded, and that's why the Nationals are leading. Barely hit him on the arm. 5-4 Washington at L.A., and they're in the top of the eighth inning. By the way, Bobby Miller was a Dodger first rounder from Louisville, and his catcher Will Smith just a few years prior was a Dodger first rounder from Louisville. And the Dodger backup catcher, I believe, who just went on the IL again today, is drafted from Louisville.
3: Wow.
4: Which brings us to college football in Nashville tonight, where Louisville, ranked 24th preseason, tied the game with number 9 Ole Miss with two touchdowns in the last 5 minutes. And then Ole Miss wins anyway on a 48-yard field goal on the final play, 41-38. In Green Bay, dominant second half for number 4 Notre Dame, beating up Wisconsin 41-13. Today in Seattle, 17th-ranked Washington over Washington State, 24-10. Christopher Bell won the NASCAR race at Darlington. Women's hoops, Team USA 55-52 over Italy at the World Cup in Berlin. Carlos Alcaraz at the U.S. Open advanced to the quarterfinals. Quarterfinal will be against an American, Ben Shelton. Back to you.
2: Thanks a lot, Steve. All right, thanks to Todd Furman for all the time here on Fox Sports Radio. Paul hits us up. He writes, Chris, can you lend your private jet to Beth and Arnie for the Bills Super Bowl parade in February? Let me make this very clear. By no means was it mine. I'm kind of like Arnie. I need to have rich friends. And thankfully, in this instance, I did. But, Arnie, if the Bills make the Super Bowl, are you going to go with your wife?
1: No, my wife. Where is it this year again? Where's it?
2: It's in L.A.
1: Oh, if it's in L.A., I'll go out to L.A., but my wife will go with her sister. They'll get tickets for themselves.
2: You wouldn't get invited
1: to L.A., your hometown,
2: for the Super Bowl?
1: Not at all. I'm not a Bills fan. That's
2: but
1: my
2: wife. But your wife is. Don't you want to be there for her?
1: No, not really.
2: Look at you. All right. By the way, I'll
1: have to bring this up next hour. You know,
2: please do.
1: Wednesday is the start of the NFL.
2: Right.
1: Wednesday is my fantasy football draft at the start of the game. And Wednesday is my anniversary.
2: Oh, really? What are you going to do? Are you going to do something nice?
1: Well, I ranked it, you know, on what's the importance, 1, 2, and 3 for the day.
2: Right.
1: Let's just say anniversary hit number 3.
2: There's no way that someone who is as pampered in life as you are could put their anniversary at number 3.
1: My wife's like, we're not going to go out to dinner. I said, she goes, why don't we go out to dinner before the game? And, you know, we'll be home by like an hour early. I go, no can do. No. I got to get like physically, mentally prepared for my draft, for the football game. No can do. I can't go out to dinner and, you know, miss the pregame and stuff.
2: I like how somebody who is a trophy husband is putting the reason he's a trophy husband behind his fantasy football draft.
1: Yeah. We're gonna go out to dinner on Tuesday. I don't think anything's going on Tuesday. So that's a perfect night.
2: When we come back, it's time for the segment. It's Arnie and Plank here on a Fox Sports Saturday.
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7: Here they come.
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15: What's that sound?
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16: Who is Joe?
5: LeVar Arrington, Brady Quinn, and Jonas Knox.
17: What's the vibe like there? Are they fired up for Matt Campbell's debut coming up this weekend?
18: It's a really good dude, man. Gotta say, it's a really, really good dude. I'll say, looking at the roster, fellas, it doesn't historically under the Franklin tenure look like a Franklin team. The culture, it's very, very noticeable. Like, James made sure he kept everybody at a safe distance, and I don't blame him. You know, I don't blame him because of the circumstances that were surrounding him during his time here. And he almost had to take on a politician's way of handling things, because you say the wrong thing, you do the wrong thing, you get on the radar. It's Game of Thrones up here, man. Little fingers running around all over the place. Paternos. Little things going on all over the place where people are trying to undermine everything that you do at every stop. So I don't blame James Franklin for evolving into the person that he eventually became, where I think the pressure of dealing with all of this became more than the culture of the team. It was like it got a little weird. With what I'm experiencing now, it's like Campbell is killing people with kindness. And that was
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19: You're not going to talk about UMass beating down Rutgers?
17: Because
19: are we serious right now?
17: Because I don't think week one upsets.
18: Their
17: upsets in real time. I want to go back and look at this later on. I want to see how much of an upset this actually was. Because if Rutgers looks like a bag of crap later on, then we're going to look at this win and go, whatever. Big deal.
19: No, we won't. UMass didn't win a game last year.
17: Well, hey, good for them. They're one in their last 100. But let's see what Rutgers
18: really
17: does.
19: I'm just saying that was
18: fast. They look good.
19: That was one of those where you might say, like, Greg Schiano, is he going to make it through even the season, the next few weeks?
17: He's already on the hot seat?
19: Yes! They were so uncompetitive there. Why is Rutgers in the Big Ten then?
5: Two pros, LeVar Arrington, Brady Quinn, and a cup of Joe, Jonas Knox. 6 a.m. Eastern, 3 a.m. Pacific on Fox Sports Radio. And now, Steve Covino.
17: Oh, boy.
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5: Rich Davis. 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
17: 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It's normal to.
20: 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It sounds very he hate me like. Very XFL gimmicky.
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0: 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I'm Chris Plank. He is Steve DeSager. What's going on, Steve?
1: Well, we had quite a college football opener. Hey there in Nashville tonight, where Ole Miss won on that 48-yard field goal final play, beating Louisville 41-38. Turns out, according to Stats Inc., this guy has had three career game winners like this. That is at least 45 yards out, and it happens in the final 15 seconds of regulation. He did so tonight in the opener. He did so in the Sugar Bowl New Year's last season, breaking a tie in the final seconds against Georgia with a 47-yard field goal. And before a transfer, he did so with Western Kentucky a couple of years ago. And the thing is, Lucas Carnero, this kicker, in tonight's game, missed from 46 yards out in the first half. That ended a 14-play drive where Ole Miss got no points, and he winds up hitting a 48-yarder at the end for a victory.
2: By the way, we missed a call there, I guess. Deuce Alexander for Ole Miss was going in for a touchdown, and they gave him the touchdown, but he actually dropped the ball at the one-yard line, and the refs missed it, and nobody noticed it.
1: Was that the sideline replay or a different? Because he had, it seemed like, one long play after another once Trinidad Chambliss got
2: going. The score was 17-16 at the time.
1: Oh, earlier.
2: Yeah, when Ole Miss had scored, I think it was a 62-yard touchdown. It should not have counted. It would have been like a 7-point swing. They totally missed it.
1: With the speed, Deuce wound up with 5 catches for 159 and 2 scores. Mm. And Trinidad Chambliss, who I believe in his what, 7th, 8th year of eligibility? I've lost count. But after the 2 turnovers, he wound up with 3 touchdown passes, 336 yards. The losing quarterback, first Louisville QB to throw for 300 yards in his debut, Lincoln Kindholz. And in fact, he not only had 300 yards passing, he had at least 50 yards rushing. A Cardinals player has not done that against a ranked opponent since Lamar Jackson almost a decade ago.
2: Wow.
1: We did have the NASCAR race tonight, starting the postseason at Darlington. Christopher Bell from Oklahoma is the winner.
0: Pride of Norman, Oklahoma.
1: That puts him from 6th place up to 2nd in the standings. Not that far behind Denny Hamlin. 9 races left to decide who gets the cup. This is a guy who had a broken wrist this summer in a crash at Michigan and has raced through the injury, healing, and now has a chance, with plenty left on the postseason schedule, to win it all. And he led less than 50 laps tonight. Kyle Larson had led about 100. But there was rain late in this, I mean, about 25 laps to go, late in this event, an 8-minute red flag stoppage. Bell restarts 5th, eventually moves forward, and gets the W tonight. So, congrats to him, because this driver had 7 runner-up finishes this year, finally gets win number 1 of the season. Ty Gibbs was 2nd. Tyler Reddick started from the pole and finished 3rd. Lightning had canceled qualifying on Saturday. Reddick has 5 victories this year. The IndyCar season finale was on Fox TV in the Bay Area today. Scott McLaughlin, the winner, his first win in 2 years. He started from the pole. Alex Palou had already clinched the season title, his 5th career, 4th in a row. He's only 29 years old. A note on college football Monday night. There is one more game on the holiday. 19th-ranked SMU at Florida State. This Friday on Fox TV, it's number 25 Missouri at Kansas. Saturday's big noon kickoff, number 10 Oklahoma at number 16 Michigan. Noon Eastern. Very curious to see what Michigan is actually ranked going into that game this coming weekend. As for the baseball, yes, the Dodgers are still going. And my goodness, the Dodgers, Mookie Betts has just hit a 3-run homer for the lead in the bottom of the 8th. What a weekend for them. The Dodgers have taken a 7-5 lead on Washington in the bottom of the 8th. Until Friday, the Dodgers had lost 6 of 8. The Padres are fighting for the last playoff spot. It's still possible that the first round of the postseason is Padres at Dodgers. The Padres are a half game behind Arizona for that last wild card. But against the Yankees in San Diego today, the Padres started the game with 3 straight homers against Gerrit Cole, eventually won 4-3 in that game.
0: There you go. Great stuff, Steve. Hey, I was telling you a little bit earlier about, I've never been to Michigan before.
2: Yeah.
0: I've heard that when you walk towards the stadium, it's kind of like unassuming because it kind of sinks down in the
3: stadium and seats down on the ground a bit, but I'm excited to get there, man. It's going to be a great atmosphere for Big Noon Kick this Saturday between OU and Michigan. Stick around. It's Arnie and Plank.
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5: And here's what you need to know.
6: The Dodgers have taken the lead against Washington. It's now top of the ninth, 7-5 LA. The Dodgers were trailing bottom of the eighth with two outs in the inning and nobody on. And then after a single and a walk, Mookie Betts hit a three-run homer for the lead, Washington's 37th blown save this year. Dodger DH Shohei Ohtani was out again due to his injuries, not starting for a fourth straight game, but he should be back on Monday. The Padres started their game against Gerrit Cole and the Yankees with three straight homers and beat New York 4-3, Arizona and Texas with wins. In a college football opener in Nashville tonight, number 9 Ole Miss beat number 24 Louisville 41-38 on a 48-yard field goal on the final play. In Green Bay, Notre Dame all over Wisconsin 41-13. In Seattle, Washington defeated Washington State 24-10. NASCAR win tonight for Christopher Bell. Women's hoops, Team USA 55-52 over Italy. I'm Steve DeSager.
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7: Oh, it's a big hour. It's our final hour together.
8: That's right.
7: Before the football season kicks off. Now, I should be clear. The NFL season kicks off. College football is here. So with that in mind, I notice you're a big grader. You like to grade things. So I'm kind of disappointed that on the Roman numeral rundown, there wasn't a grade for the first week of college football. So with that in mind, just let me ask you as a recap, what grade would you give? What letter grade? These supposed to be college kids now. Would you give the opening weekend of the college football season?
8: Are we talking about like how close the games were, if there were upsets or everything is being, you know, under consideration? I would have given it a low grade, probably more like a C minus, but the fact
7: D
8: that
7: plus we had, is what I was thinking.
8: But the fact that we had a Michigan, Western Michigan controversy, which I thought there'd be more people would be making a stink about. At least they are on Twitter, I believe. I'd probably give it about a C. It wasn't some great games. Even the one great game we thought we were going to have, the LSU Clemson game, that turned out to be a blowout. What are they going to do about Dabo Swinney? Let's be honest. It's time for him to go, right? Look, I don't want to pile on and, you know, hit a man when he's down and all that. I think it would do him good,
7: right,
8: and do them good, you know, for everybody to make a clean break and start fresh and go somewhere else. Who knows if he wants to even coach, or maybe he wants to take a lesser program and have fun with that. I don't know, but it certainly is reached its end for those two. There's no doubt about that, at least in my opinion.
7: Yeah, I'm with you. You had a great controversial moment, which you always love to have in sports, but let's do better. And maybe tomorrow night we get an incredible game between Florida State and SMU. Arnie, the schedule next week is one where we better have some good games, right? You get Ohio State and Texas. You get Oklahoma and Michigan in week two. I mean,
8: that's still not a lot of great matchups, though.
7: I mean, how many do you want in every single weekend, for goodness sakes? I mean, you've got Texas A&M and Arizona State, Alabama's opening conference play against Kentucky.
8: Arizona BYU is a good game.
7: Tennessee, well, Did you say Arizona BYU? Can you talk about any other team but Arizona in college football? Tennessee's at Georgia Tech this weekend. That should be fun. Got the Cy-Hawks showdown. So you got some games this weekend. You complain about not enough games. How many do you want? You get four blue bloods basically squaring off against each other.
8: Did
7: this
8: you say
7: weekend.
8: Iowa,
7: you
8: Iowa
7: doing?
8: State? Did you throw that
7: I did.
8: In there?
7: That's the Cy-Hawks series. Come on, Arnie. Get with the times of your conference.
8: My bad.
7: All right, let's do Roman numeral six here before we let the evening get too far away from us. It is NFL week. It is the final chance to kind of lay out your picks and your thoughts and your overall feels. And, of course, Arnie's official picks coming up in exactly 40 minutes from now. So you got some time. But let's go through the divisions a bit. I know everyone's pretty much has done this. But you put it down in Roman numeral six. And did you change your Super Bowl pick again?
8: No, I changed it. I don't have the Dolphins in the Super Bowl, if that's what you're asking.
7: Well, you have the Dolphins and the Cowboys, and I know you shifted it last week, but you're staying with your Rams-Bills projection from last week, right?
8: Yes, I was thinking of doing Rams-Chargers, but I get a feeling a couple of people are going to hop on that bandwagon because the Super Bowl's in Los Angeles,
7: right.
8: So I'm going to do Rams-Buffalo and stick with that one.
7: Okay, with that in mind, overall, what, in your opinion, is the best division in the NFL this year?
8: Oof, the best division, because last year the best division certainly was the NFC West, based on the record and all that. And I'm going to have to say that probably the NFC West is going to be the best division also.
7: Really?
8: I mean, when you have the Rams are going to win the division, a fight out between Seattle and the 49ers for second, which means the third place team could be the Super Bowl champions. You know, that's a real tough division. Arizona has no, chance whatsoever, but that, there could be again, three double digit victories in that division. I'm still a little out on San Francisco, Chris. So I just don't want to, put them right up there.
7: They're beat up. 11-12
8: victories. So I do have question marks about them. But to me, that's still the hardest division right now.
7: The NFC East is fascinating to me because you're just slam dunking the Cowboys as being better. I think the Giants, if Jackson Dart stays healthy, could be much improved. You got a new mindset with a new head coach that's a proven winner. Philly, I don't think, is going anywhere. But, I mean, is Washington going to bounce back? You know, they had the great season in Daniel's first year. Built around him, got beat up last year. Dan Quinn knows how to win. Arnie, I think I might make a case for the NFC East being the toughest division to try to handicap going into this season. Unless you're just going to go on Philly's history and this assumption that Dallas's defense is magically better.
8: No, but you know what's interesting? I was listening to Hartman and Vijay earlier today. They were
7: talking about
8: the three worst teams in the NFC, and a couple of them had the Washington Commanders as one of the three worst teams in the NFC. I'm like, whoa, that kind of came out of nowhere. I thought they were going to be a team on the rise. I didn't know that people were, keeping them down there in the bottom of that division.
7: I had the hardest time with the NFC East whenever I was going through this practice, maybe one of the shows we did back in June, just kind of trying to project things. And I don't know. I am surprised at how much hype the Cowboys are getting this preseason, because usually I'm one of those overly optimistic media members, I guess, when it comes to how I think the Cowboys are going to do, Arnie.
8: Right.
7: But I'm not overly optimistic this year, and everyone seems to be on them. You started this. I think everyone's copying
8: I started
7: your
8: it last
7: Cowboy
8: year.
7: Love.
8: Yeah, I started last year.
7: It doesn't count, but I see what you're saying here. You started a trend before it was cool, but I don't know, man. It still kind of looks like the same team to me. I love the investments that they made last year at the trade deadline and committing to, Quinnen Williams, who I think is a stud. But there's a lot of questions on this Dallas Cowboy team. But then again, I'm sitting here selling you on the Giants, and they might be as question-riddled as anyone. I mean, you even had a little Cam Scataboo on the rundown tonight.
8: I did. He said that, since you bring it up, he said that he was contemplating retirement after his injury in 2025 or whatever.
7: That was last year.
8: I mean, my goodness, man. Is that just for show? Is that a real statement out there? I mean, how much do you love football if you were considering retirement after that injury? Of course, you're like, well, I can't retire now because how am I going to get into all the parties that guy goes to? So, no, I, I just found that weird that he made that comment, Chris. I'm like, really, you're so young, and now you're contemplating retirement. I wonder if he was just saying for the shock value.
7: I think this is a hot take. I think all of y'all have too many outlets for your opinions. We need to go back to the old school days where the only way anyone heard your take is if you waited on hold to talk to the stinking genius on One-on-One Sports.
8: Right, exactly.
7: We got to do away with all of your 8,000 different podcasts. Every player has a podcast. Trey Young was at a college football game. I saw him on Friday night. Was it just Trey Young chilling and watching a college football game? No, it was a YouTube show. You know, it's like, what? Just, I hear stuff like that from Cam Scadaboo, and I'm like, dude, you don't have to tell every life story here. Go out and do something in the NFL before we start caring about you doing anything other than falling when you try to do a backflip. All right, so back to the original point.
8: Yeah.
7: It doesn't sound to me like you're putting too much in the Giants. So with that said, are you going with the Cowboys to win the East?
8: I'm going with the Cowboys to win the East, Philadelphia second. I'm going to pick the Giants third, and I put the Commanders last. You know, really, you could flip-flop Washington and the Giants. Really doesn't make much of a difference there. Certainly think it's going to be a two-team race between Philadelphia and Dallas. Dallas certainly has the offensive weapons. Defensively, maybe they're not as great as everybody's advertising them, but I think they're, you know, certainly a lot better than they were last year. They had injuries too. They got a running game. I like Dallas. I really do. I'm going to go with them to win the division.
7: 9.5 with the under odds at -120 right now.
8: That's a bargain considering if you think the division's not that good and you get 2 wins for Washington, 2 wins for the Giants, there's 4.
7: I mean, okay. I think you're dealing with some good teams in Washington and New York, but we'll see. The North had one of your favorite things last year. It had a worst to first team. And
8: right.
7: They have the top candidate to do it again this year in the Detroit Lions, but I think the Bears might be for real. I don't think they're going anywhere.
8: It's a race between the Lions and the Bears, I feel, in that division.
7: Though you already count out the Packers?
8: No, some people, you know, like the Packers. I don't think they're even going to make the playoffs. You might as well pen the Vikings in for last place. It's just not going to happen to them this year. You know, you asked me who's the toughest division in football. This was a close second to that NFC West. I mean, really, it's just a juggernaut. Can you imagine that the last place team was still over 500? You know, the Bears, certainly right now, I mean, they might be the favorite for that division, but I got to think the Lions are right up there. Are the Lions actually the favorite over the Bears, Chris? I'm not sure, to be honest with you. Or they might be dead even because, man, I like the way the Lions look. I like them offensively. I think Gibbs gets all the carries this year. He'll have to split his time with Montgomery. I think that's going to help him. They had injuries too last year, and they get a real easy schedule. The Packers, I think they're going to have some trouble. They're going to drop down the third. Had a good year last year, but I just don't think there's as talented as the Bears and the Lions right now.
7: Detroit is favored at +170 to 185.
8: Oh, wow.
7: Green Bay is the second pick around +195 to +260. And there's your Bears at +305.
8: Must be the strength of schedule of their thing. That's why it's the differential on that, you know?
7: Let's do the South and the West and the NFC and then get a break and come back and do the AFC. I know there's not a lot of buzz around the South, nor should there be, but it'll be a very interesting season in Tampa. You know, they've got a decision to make with Bake. A lot of momentum right now for New Orleans where people think Tyler Shuck's the guy. We'll see. Teams have more film on him. They understand him more. I don't know who the quarterback is in Atlanta between Tua and Penix, and if Penix is even healthy yet. And we're still kind of unknown if, you know, Bryce Young is even good. So this division to me, it's hard to figure out, but I don't really know if anyone's going anywhere in this division.
8: Oh, I hate this division. I mean, if this ever division ever gets on Monday Night Football, that's when you'd say, oh, I think I'm going to take the night off, maybe go shopping. Instead of watching Monday Night Football. I really hate watching these teams, to be honest with you. I mean, they're just all so miserable and so uninteresting. You know, I know people are...
7: I'm sorry, Mr. Highfalutin. These teams aren't good enough for your time.
8: Yeah, well, you know, they're not like the Dolphins. But, you know, I know people think that Carolina is the team that's going to get naturally better and probably start taking control of this division. I know a lot of people are doing the Saints from the worst to first thing. I still think Tampa's probably the team to beat out there. Gosh, if I was a Falcons fan, I don't know what to do with myself. I thought for the last couple of years they were finally going to make their run. They got themselves a quarterback. They get Tua now. None of that's going to work out. I mean, they're wasting Bijan Robinson's years are slowly going to tick away. I feel bad for them. I don't know what they're going to do, but they look like they're the last place team in that division.
7: All right, let's put a wrap on Roman numeral six. I don't, at least from the NFC side, I don't know if I've ever seen a defending Super Bowl champ talked about as little as the Seahawks are talked about. And I don't think they mind that, because everybody who is anybody has already elevated the Rams ahead of them. I don't know if I'm in that crew right now, but credit the Rams for doing the most you could possibly do this offseason defensively. Get Myles Garrett, get Aaron Donald back. Is it enough to win the division?
8: Yeah, I'm in that crew too. I elevated the Rams over the Seahawks also. I got the Rams winning the division. Matter of fact, I think they've already clinched. They're going to rest their players until they can start getting to the playoffs. I think the Rams are one. Seattle is not going to be far behind. It's going to be a good two-team race. So Seattle probably finishes second. I got to put San Francisco third just because of the question marks, the injuries, the unknown out there. That doesn't mean they can't make a run at Seattle for second. And, man, if I'm Arizona, I'm dead last once again. What's that franchise going to do? I mean, they got McBride. They drafted Love. They really got to get themselves a quarterback. This is the year they really want to stink and have that number one pick, or, you know, get Arch Manning or Moore or somebody. They need themselves just a big-time quarterback for sure.
7: Did you hear what Todd Furman said when he was on earlier in the show? He said he sneaky likes the Arizona Cardinal win total right now. And I'm not going to lie, it's only 4.5. And I think they're going to be I'm not trying to tell you they're going to win any playoff games.
8: Right.
7: But I think they might be better than you think.
8: Yeah, but that division, there's six losses right there with those three.
7: Potentially, potentially that's right. But then, you know, I don't think they're as bad as people think they are. Now, you're in the worst division to be like the Raiders. I don't think the Raiders are terrible this year, but they're in the worst division to be like mediocre to fair. You're going to get smoked at least 5 out of the 6 times you play the other teams in that division. But you've got them DFL. Do you have the Cardinals? Now, is it bad enough, in your opinion, for them to be the team that ends up at the top of the draft?
8: It's going to be between, the Dolphins and the Raiders. I mean, right there and then, if like whoever loses gets the upper hand for the number one pick, though, which the Raiders having Mendoza, they have no, you know, they don't want to draft themselves a quarterback. I do think it's going to be Arizona, maybe Cleveland. I know everybody thinks the Dolphins are going to stink out there. I think Tennessee is going to have another miserable year. So watch out if they don't end up with the number one pick also.
7: All right, when we come back, we're going to hit the AFC. There is a lot of you that we still have to get to on the rundown as well. Like I still feel like I need to figure out how the wedding truly went. And I think I still need to figure out exactly what this contest is that you're a part of. And I still need to find Roman numeral 14 some room at some point, because I got to find out why you're so fired up in Mike Tomlin. But first, I want to remind you, with the iHeart app, you can stream us wherever you are. 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
14: A Better Life with Dr. Sanjay Gupta.
15: You must know by now that healthy food and regular exercise can help keep your body young. But here's something that surprised me. New study out of the University College London found that engaging with arts and culture could slow biological aging by roughly the same amount. Researchers looked at more than 3,500 people and compared their chronological age, that's how many candles someone has on their cake, with their biological age, a measure of the body's condition down to the cellular level. People who regularly took part in the arts, visiting a museum, going to a concert or the theater, they tended to age more slowly. What's more, how often you do it, how many different kinds you try, that seems to matter. So go see that exhibit, catch some live music, get tickets to the show you're thinking about. It could benefit you in ways that you haven't even considered. I'm Dr. Sanjay Gupta, helping you live a better life.
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7: By the way, Sneaky Genius, did I get this right then? So your playoff teams are the Rams. Who'd you decide to go with? The Buccaneers in the South?
8: The Buccaneers in the South, yeah.
7: Alright. Lions in the North?
8: I took the Lions in the North. I took Dallas.
7: Okay, so then who's your other three playoffs?
8: And then my other three teams will be Philadelphia, Chicago, and Seattle.
7: Oh, you're leaving out the old San Francisco 49ers and the Packers.
8: I'm dropping them both out there. I think San Francisco has a better chance than the Packers. Somebody good has got to miss it. And, two teams actually that are going to have to miss it. You can't have everybody in there.
7: Yeah, I can't wait to see exactly who that team is that disappoints. Last year being the Lions was a little bit surprising. But I don't know. The Bears struggling wouldn't surprise me at all. All right, let's hustle through the West here, or the AFC, excuse me. Start with the West. You have the Chargers, you have the Broncos, you have the Chiefs, and then there's the Raiders. So I do think the Raiders are going to be better. I'm not delusional as a fan like you are with the Dolphins.
8: Right.
7: But I know you're not in this group, and I might be alone. I think the Chiefs are going to have a bounce-back season, and I think they're a problem.
8: Nah, they're not going to be over 500. I think it's a two-team race, Denver and the Chargers. I like the Chargers to win the division. I'll put Denver in second. Maybe make the playoffs, probably make the playoffs. I'm not sold on them like they were last year when they went 14-3, but I like the Chargers to win that division. It's not going to happen for the Chiefs. They just don't have enough firepower. I can't wait to see what Mahomes has left for this year and how he's going to bounce on back. I think they're a third-place team, and unfortunately your Raiders are in the cellar. It's just not going to happen for them this year. They're just not very good.
7: You know, a couple of years ago, I'd gone all in on a quarterback that I thought was going to be good, and you and I fought about him a lot. His college quarterback, his name was Jackson Arnold. And I remember defending that man. I probably still would to a certain extent. But there was a moment after a game last year, Arnie, or 2 years ago now, where you realized he's just not the guy. And it's a terrible thing to have to realize with someone that you've invested a lot of time in, right? And a lot of energy and a lot of support.
8: Like Tua.
7: But I don't stab him in the back like you suddenly did Tua. My point is, I don't want to have those kind of conversations about Fernando Mendoza. He needs to be the guy. There's no choice. Fernando, there's no choice. You have to be good, all right? And I know you're getting time, but if the Raiders suck, like if they're 1-5 and that only win is against the Dolphins, shouldn't even count, like
1: Why are you keeping him out? Unless you just can't protect the quarterback.
8: I'm not so sure they would keep him out if he was 1-5 or if they were 1-5. Yeah.
1: So anyway, which way are you going this division? You going Chargers?
8: He's going to get his playing time anyway. But yeah, I'm going to go with the Chargers, Denver, Kansas City's going to be third. I'm surprised you're jumping on their back on their bandwagon.
1: I'm scared they're going
8: to move up. Again, we'll see what Kenneth Walker adds to that team. That's the big question mark.
1: They're the boogeyman to me. Okay. AFC South. Now think about our guy, Shady Sean 420 here. He's had a terrible preseason with the Titans, but I think the Jaguars are going to be really good again this year. But is this the Texans' division to lose?
8: Yeah, I think I was a year ahead on them. You know, they won 9 in a row to finish up the year last year.
1: Texans are removed.
8: It's going to be the Texans' division to win. Everybody else is just making a run at them. Jacksonville's still going to be a good team, but they don't scare me like that 13-4 record that they had last year. I do think the Colts will be in third. There's not going to be any magic like there was last year before Daniel Jones got hurt. And the Titans may be the worst team in the NFL. There's just no hope there. Would they draft the quarterback number one overall? That's the big question if they get the number one pick, Chris.
1: Well, if I'm not mistaken, isn't it a whole new regime that took Cam Ward number one? I want to remind you of something from last year real quick before we continue with these divisional projections that you have. You proclaimed the week before the season started, the Colts were going to be the worst team in the AFC last year, maybe the worst team in the NFL.
8: They were 8-9. They weren't so great.
1: They started out 7-1 before their quarterback got hurt. You were just talking trash because they opened up with the Dolphins last year. But, all right, so you're saying you're projecting them to come back to earth. All right, I have no idea how to feel about the next division we're going to talk about, the AFC North. Don't know how to feel because everything is different.
8: It's a tough one because you have actually three teams.

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1: Browns by week four.
2: It's still going to be Deshaun Watson.
1: Oh, okay.
2: Yeah,
1: okay.
2: It will still be Deshaun. I don't think they'll make a change so quickly, like if it's the Raiders or any other team out there.
1: And then finally, the AFC East, where the Bills' run came to an end last year,
2: yeah,
1: thanks to the Patriots of all teams. But you are projecting, if my memory serves correct, a very brisk and sharp crash back to earth for the Patriots, correct?
2: Yeah, they're donezo for them. That was a 1 year craziness for them, how they went 14-3. It's not happening again. The Bills are going to win the division. Miami's actually going to finish second, for all you Miami haters out there who think they're just so terrible. Put the Patriots in third, and the Jets probably still in the cellar. Though the Patriots may end up in the cellar, that's how bad they're going to be this year.
1: Why? They still have basically every piece. What?
2: They had an easy, I don't think they had that hard of a schedule last year. Things kind of fell for them too when, you know, they had everything fall their way. And usually when a team has that happen, do you remember when Kansas City a couple of years ago, they were like 10-1 in one score games. They bounced back to earth. Well, people say they did because Mahomes got hurt, but they were still going to bounce back to earth anyway.
1: Yeah, they were not a good football team before he got hurt. There you go. They're official. Until Arnie changes his mind and tweets out a whole new list.
2: Exactly. Exactly. My three wild card teams.
1: Yeah, in the AFC.
2: Is probably going to be, and that's tough, but I'll have to put Denver's one. They'll be in there. I'll probably have to put Pittsburgh number two, and they sneak in there. And maybe my Dolphins is the third playoff team I'm thinking right now there, Chris.
1: Oh gosh, you're insane.
2: All yes, right, let's
1: Sager,
2: go.
1: One
2: let's
1: final
2: go.
1: Time for us tonight with everything that's trending. What's going on, Steve?
2: Let's go, DeSager.
3: You know, there's a lot of international games on the NFL schedule this week, not just the one in Melbourne, the Rams opener with the 49ers on Thursday night our time. The final Sunday afternoon of September, Baltimore Ravens against the Dallas Cowboys in Rio, Brazil. And it's in a regular late afternoon Sunday slot. And on top of that, the Ravens have a home game the Sunday before and a home game the Sunday after. And the Cowboys are playing in Texas the Sunday before and playing in Texas the Sunday after. No extra time off. And I looked it up. A flight from Dallas to Rio is like 10 hours. So we talk about all that they're going through from the California teams with a longer flight to Australia, but this, at least those teams that are playing this week, it's, what, a week and a half until the next game. They got some sort of consideration. This, okay. NFL Commissioner Roger Goodell, meanwhile, agrees to a contract extension through the 2030 season. The Giants gave backup quarterback Jameis Winston a two-year extension. And
2: what does he make, Goodell, a year?
3: Oh, it's like 30-40 mil.
2: Yeah, he gets like bonuses too.
3: He negotiates these TV contracts, so the owners are saying yes, more.
2: So
3: please,
2: he must be like
3: $50 million
2: a year. My goodness,
3: it's just silly money. Absolutely.
2: I heard he has like a big palace in Maine or something like that.
3: In Maine, I have not heard that.
2: Oh yeah, I think that's where he lives. Is it?
3: All
2: is
3: I know
2: that
3: is that
1: we're going to find out. It's Missouri here in just a second.
2: Exactly. No,
3: all I remember is that really cushy chair that was probably a recliner during the COVID draft.
1: Oh, it's
3: where
1: so
3: he
1: good.
3: Was hosting. Yeah, sure.
1: Bronxville, New York, is where he lives, according to
3: also known as Maine.
2: No, he has a place in Maine. I'm pretty sure.
3: Well, he's rich
1: Maine
3: enough to have two.
1: Home.
3: Sure, yeah.
1: Routes Neck in Scarborough, Maine. There you go.
2: There you go. I knew it's something like that.
3: Yeah. And that's why you left, I assume, New England. Giants gave guard John Runyon a two-year extension. And this is still notable to me. Patriots running back Travion Henderson missed practice again with his ankle injury. It seems like 2 weeks he hasn't practiced with it.
2: Right.
3: And New England plays the season opener Wednesday at Seattle. Rams defensive end Myles Garrett practiced after a knee injury. Their season opens Thursday, as I mentioned. We did have college football tonight, and quite a game in the opener in Nashville. Louisville, preseason 24, had just tied number 9 ranked Ole Miss with a couple of touchdowns in the last 5 minutes, and then Ole Miss wins the game anyway on a 48-yard field goal on the final play, 41-38. In Green Bay, number 4 Notre Dame beat Wisconsin, 41.

0: 13 with a strong second half. This was the second FBS football game at Lambeau Field. The first was a decade ago when the Badgers defeated then number 5 LSU. Stats Inc. says that is still the Badgers' most recent win over a top 5 team.
1: Oh my gosh.
0: Meanwhile, the Notre Dame dominant win 41-13 over Wisconsin. This was the first meeting between those two since the game at Soldier Field, Chicago 5 years ago, which Notre Dame won 41-13 against Wisconsin.
2: Jeez.
0: Same score.
2: What happened to Wisconsin football? They just stink.
0: Number 17, Washington defeated Washington State 24-10. Cougars with 3 turnovers, 1-for-3 on field goal attempts. On third down conversions today, 0-for-9. Monday night, number 19, SMU at Florida State. In baseball tonight at rainy LA, the Dodgers beat Washington 7-5. Mookie Betts, a 3-run homer. Bottom of the 8th, the amazing stat, Washington's now blown 37 saves this season after tonight's loss. DH for LA, Shohei Ohtani, was out again with his injuries for a 4th straight game. His manager had said earlier today Ohtani should be back Monday. It's looking like that. So the Dodgers swept the weekend series after having lost 6 of 8 going into the weekend. Padres still a half game back of Arizona for the last NL wild card. San Diego and Arizona each won. Texas beat Tampa Bay 8-6. Texas Rangers only 2 games back of Houston for first in the AL West. Cleveland won in 10 innings. White Sox won easily. Braves got a run in the 9th to win at Philadelphia 5-4. Boston and Cincinnati with wins. And Miami beat the Cubs 10-3, although the Cubs' Pete Crow Armstrong hit his 40th homer. Carlos Alcaraz advanced to the quarterfinals at the U.S. Open. On the ladies' side, wins for Aryna Sabalenka, Jessica Pegula, Emma Navarro of the U.S. as well. Christopher Bell won the NASCAR race at Darlington. And in women's hoops, Team USA shot 29% from the floor today and still won 55-52 over Italy, a near upset at the World Cup in Berlin. That's the fewest points scored for a U.S. team in a World Cup game since 1967. The Americans were up 23-8 early second quarter, but needed a late 7-0 run to win it. Caitlin Clark finished 0-of-6 shooting from the floor. The team on three-pointers was 1-for-12. Breonna Stewart had 11 rebounds, but she shot 1-of-9 from the floor. The leading scorer, Jackie Young, had 10 points.
2: Yes.
0: The Americans have now won 32 straight games in that tournament over the past couple of decades, including 4 straight gold medals. But in that streak, only once until today had they only won by single digits.
2: Wow.
0: The Americans had dominated the opener against China on Friday, barely won today, and Monday it's the U.S. against Czechia to end group play. Back to you.
2: Oh, by the way, while you're still here, DeSager, I just want to say the passing of a pretty good football player, played in the Super Bowl with the Bears in 85, scored a touchdown, played at Penn State. I'm talking about Matt Sui.
3: Oh, really?
2: You remember him?
3: He passed away?
2: Yeah. Oh, you remember him, Chris?
3: Oh, absolutely. Yeah. He was one of my favorite players, dude. He had the neck roll. My dad would always act like I was Matt Sui, and he would tackle me when I was 9 years old.
2: 68 years old, and he passed away today. And, he scored a touchdown in the Super Bowl.
0: Who didn't for the Bears that day?
2: Yeah.
0: Blocking for Walter Payton.
2: He was a pretty big name at the time,
0: sure,
2: I guess.
0: Sure,
2: back then. Yeah, he was a pretty good player, no doubt.
3: A position that doesn't really exist anymore in the world of football.
0: Yeah, so many don't have fullbacks. Chargers just borrowed a tight end last year and made him a fullback.
2: Yeah, exactly. Yeah.
3: Hey, thanks a lot, Steve. Good stuff.
2: Thanks, Steve. Bye.
3: All right, Stinking Genius, I have to hit on this because, you know, I was knee-deep in my college football world, and I missed why you are angry at Mike Tomlin. Fill me in on Roman numeral 14,
2: I'm not angry at Mike Tomlin, but it's interesting because, you know, they were talking to him on TV. He was doing an interview, and he had the camera in front of him. They said, hey, it's good to see you finally smile after 20-something years or 30-something years. He goes, you know, it's the first time I've been to a family reunion since like 1997. And I'm like, why? You couldn't take a day off, take a private flight for 4 hours to go to a family reunion? And by the way, what does that say for your family that they keep scheduling the reunion when you can't make it? When you have two reunions, when can Mike make it and when he can't make it? Let's have two of them. I don't understand. Why do coaches, Chris, and I'm being serious about this.
3: Go ahead.
2: You probably know better than anybody because you're around the college game so much. do they really have to work that hard where they have to sleep in their office? And, you know, one coach said he gets to see his kid, who said he gets to see his kid a half hour a week or something?
3: Yeah.
2: I mean, that's insane. That's craziness for that type. It takes up that much of your time. That's insane.
3: Yeah, it is insane. And if you don't want to do it, they'll pay someone else to do it.
2: Well, thank you for that, Chris.
3: Sorry. I mean, that's just the reality of it. Now, if you win, you can start pulling them back a little bit, right? You get a little bit more invested in your program. But, you know, that I've
2: sleep done in your office. You can't even drive home. You can't even drive home to go home and sleep and eat some cold dinner left on the table. What's wrong with you guys?
3: I mean, this honestly too isn't like 1984 either. Like, you treat it like Ma's got the stove top hot. You better get home. I mean, everyone's a little bit flexible. I'll say this, and this isn't just like kissing up to all the coaches that are listening tonight. All we hear is the story about all the money that guys make, right? And they make the, you know, the deal that like Dabo has, and that's just not everybody. You know, that's a handful of people, a very small percentage of the coaches. So you say, do they really have to do that? In their minds, yeah, they do. And their family accepts it and embraces it. And they know when the season is on, they're just not going to see them very much. So if at all in these instances. So you ask why, I'm like, because they're crazy people and they're coaches and that's what they do.
2: You know, it just seems to such extreme where you can't go to a family reunion in 30 years. You can't. I mean, I hear about the coaches that say that take a Friday off to go watch your kid play high school football or something like that. Then they find time, but a half hour a week to see your kid.
3: Well, in fairness, do you have a family reunion every year?
2: No, we don't do family reunions.
3: Right. Sure. So, I mean, there's also this thing where he's like, I haven't been to a family reunion since 97. Yo, I haven't had a family reunion in my whole life. So, I mean, maybe he's just talking about holidays in general. Maybe he's talking about like Christmases with family. I don't know. But yeah, I mean, I don't know. Maybe that's a part of life that I just don't get. But I don't think I've ever had a family reunion. So shout out to Mike Tomlin. All right, we got a break. Whenever we come back.
2: Yes.
3: It's the moment everyone has been waiting for.
2: Yes.
3: Arnie's Picks will take us home on Fox Sports Radio.
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12: Is this the full death penalty for the Clipper franchise, as so many are saying on social media, stunningly, after looking at all the different variables? This is actually not capital punishment. I'm going to take the shock value away. I have an unpopular opinion here. To the Dingleberries, it looks like the NBA just dropped a neutron bomb on the Clippers, and they need to rebuild the LA Memorial Sports Arena, the mausoleum, and go back and play in that dump, which is now a soccer stadium. But, you know what that means, after a full deliberation of the available information, what is it really? All right, so take a couple steps back. It's a giant invoice. like a lot of money you got to pay out. Some executives and the owner going to spend some time in the penalty box. And you lost five future scratcher tickets. They vanish off into thin air. So I wrote down on my scorecard after looking at the CompuBox stats, whoop de damn do. That's what I wrote down. I don't care about money. It's not my money. Steve Ballmer, I would imagine when he's making his avocado toast for breakfast each morning, he loses $30 million. So it's not that big a deal. You suspend Ballmer for 1 year, and you talk about, well, that's really punishment. I've never watched a game because of the owner. Now, as a talk show host, I love guys like Jerry Jones because they make my life easier. Do I watch a sporting event to see a rich guy, a robber baron?
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12: You ask me, what do you take away from the Raiders naming Kirk Cousins over Fernando Mendoza as the starting quarterback? This is a pure humiliation situation for the Raiders. And there's no other way to look at this. No other way. Unless you're wearing your Raider onesie, that's it. And your little Raider sippy cup. You don't spend a year intentionally losing like the Raiders did last year, tanking a season away, to get the top pick in the draft, the number one overall pick, Fernando Mendoza, and then discover, well, wait a minute, assembly required. No! No, there's no assembly required with the top pick in the draft! You're supposed to be, Mendoza's supposed to be a plug and play. Apparently, the plug wasn't included. They bought it on Temu. They should have bought it on Amazon. Bad job by them.
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3: 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Great job tonight, Garrett. First night in with us on a Sunday night. Also,
2: or last week was his first night, and today was his second.
3: Oh, was that right? Is this your second? My bad.
2: Way to go.
3: Well, last night, not last week. Last night. I wasn't here last night.
2: No, he was with us last week, I meant.
3: No, I don't. Were you with us last week, Garrett?
17: It was two weeks ago, actually.
3: See?
17: Yeah, I was in Vegas last week.
3: Yeah. You're wrong again, Arnie. I don't even want to go to these picks. Tyshirt, I mean, just incredible that Alex Tyshirt
2: really
3: still finds time to come in with us and DeSega with his updates. And as always, the millions and millions of editors behind the scenes who brought us all the great audio. So with that said, Take it away, stinking genius.
2: Oh, my goodness. Were my picks just miserable?
3: So bad.
2: Let me tell you something. The bosses, the upper bosses have been getting, just breathing down my throat.
3: Are you in trouble?
2: I'm afraid they're going to fire me. They're going to give me one more week to turn it around. They're like, the only reason we hired you is because you know football better than everybody else.
16: You are fake news.
2: And the fact that these are your picks, nobody picks better than you.
3: That's right.
2: Nobody knows football better than you. I can't answer my phone. I'm always afraid it's going to be the boss now. Boy, you should have heard what they said to me. So I better come through. All right, my picks were 7-14 this week.
3: That's so bad.
2: Well, now you know why the bosses are calling me up.
3: You started out, I think, 0-5, which technically would be a pretty good run.
2: I started out
3: because you missed all
2: four.
3: The Thursday
2: 1-4. I got Utah minus 34.5. And then I missed two after that, so I started off 1-6.
3: And so actually, quite the rally. Quite the 1-6, rally.
2: 1-6, and then I got like five more, so I was 2-11 to start things off. I've never been this bad ever.
3: If we could just go back, like 3 weeks ago, when you were just letting us know how no one is picking better than you are. If only there were signs.
2: I am 10-18 overall in college. But we know that I'm the NFL picker, that's for sure.
3: Well, let's get going with it then.
2: All right, let's get to it. I'm going to give you the game for tomorrow, the Monday night game. SMU minus 3 over Florida State. They're going to kick the crap out of Florida State. The game's on Saturday. Give me Oregon to bounce back after the Boise game. I'll lay the 22.5 against a real bad Oklahoma State team, it looks like. Chris, I'm just taking your Oklahoma team minus 6 at Michigan. Give me my Arizona Wildcats. Don't want the 7.5. Don't need the 7.5. I'll take the 7.5. The Wildcats are going to give BYU the beatdown that they deserve. So give me the Wildcats. I like Texas minus 1.5 against Ohio State. And give me UCLA minus 11.5 against San Diego State. Over to the NFL. Week 1. This is what everybody came for. I love Seattle. Minus 3.5 against the Patriots. That's like stealing. I'm going to take the Rams minus 3.5 over the 49ers, though I really hate about that whole flying schedule thing. Really bothers me. Now on Sunday, my 5 picks, I'm going to take the Lions minus the 7 against the Saints. I think they flex their muscle early. Give me Pittsburgh minus 3.5 at home against Atlanta. I think Atlanta is just a miserable team. You know, I'm taking my Dolphins. Don't want the 3.5. Don't need the 3.5. I'll take the 3.5. My Dolphins to beat your Raiders, Chris. I like Philadelphia minus 5.5 against Washington. And give me the Chargers minus 10.5 against Arizona. So there you have my picks. Do with them as you please. No longer strictly for entertainment purposes only.
3: Are you expecting any line movement that could affect your projections, or you feel pretty solid?
2: No, they've been moving a lot, so we'll have to see what happens when things go around this week, and I'll post them the day of the games.
3: That's my favorite thing, is you have this segment all laid out, ready to go.
2: Yeah.
3: It's what everyone came here for tonight, and you tag it with what? Dad, you know, I'll probably change my mind on these by the time we get to Thursday or Friday. So
2: the lines change. I got to keep up with them, man.
3: All right. Well, have a great week, Arnie.
2: You too. Good luck to your team. Good luck to them.
3: I can't wait to get all over it next week whenever we're talking NFL Week 1. Instant reaction next Sunday night with Arnie and Plank right here on Fox Sports Radio. Big Ten Mallard coming up next. 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
23: A Better Life with Dr. Sanjay Gupta.
24: Whenever a health fix goes viral, it is worth investigating what the science says. A recent trend making the rounds is that taking a combination of over-the-counter allergy medications along with an antacid can help with hot flashes and other symptoms associated with menopause. Does it work? Well, CNN wellness contributor Dr. Lena Wen looked into it, and the short answer is we don't really know. There's a theory involving histamine, but menopause symptoms are mostly driven by changing estrogen levels, and there are no solid clinical trials showing these drugs actually help. The concern, Wen says, is that leaning on an unproven fix can keep women from treatments we know do work, like hormone therapy. So, if your symptoms are disrupting your life, don't settle for a social media hack. Talk to your doctor about the proven options. I'm Dr. Sanjay Gupta, helping you live a better life.
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2: The Dodgers won the late ball game against Washington 7-5 on Mookie Betts' three-run homer in the bottom of the eighth. LA DH Shohei Ohtani was out again due to his injuries, but should be back on Monday. The Padres beat the Yankees and Gerrit Cole 4-3, starting the game with three straight homers. Wins for Arizona and Texas in college football in Nashville. Number 9 ranked Ole Miss won on a 48-yard field goal on the final play, beating number 24 ranked Louisville 41-38. In Green Bay, number 4 Notre Dame all over Wisconsin, 41-13. In Seattle, 17th ranked Washington beat Washington State 24-10. In women's basketball, Team USA shot 29% from the floor, but still beat Italy 55-52 at the World Cup in Berlin. Christopher Bell won the NASCAR race at Darlington, his first victory this year. And Carlos Alcaraz won his match at the U.S. Open. I'm Steve DeSager.
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7: 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And get to work as we are back at it. A brand new week now. It is here, Labor Day weekend, which is a good opportunity for people that have not been able to be part of the show for some time to be part of the show now. So if you're not normally up overnight, you've become a podcast listener, this is your opportunity to participate in the show. If you so choose, you do not have to choose to participate in the show. But if you choose to participate, this would be a good night. And we often
11: hear from
7: people.
11: Welcome to the show there, idiots.
7: We hear from people we don't normally hear from. So you'd figure, hey, it's heading into a Monday, a Labor Day. You start with some college football from Sunday. But the games, I guess I could talk about Ole Miss and Louisville. The story, though, play the hits, my man. Play the hits. And there is no story more compelling, more redonkulous than what happened back on Saturday in the college football weekend, and my, oh my, who goofed? I've got to know. We go back to a game that was not supposed to be close, a game that was supposed to be blowout city. Michigan playing one of those paycheck games where they pay the opponent, come on in, we'll kick the snot out of your nose and send you without any mucus in your nostrils out of town, and we'll give you a check for your trouble. So show up, hey, when everyone's happy, we're off and running. And well, that didn't happen, and it looked like it did happen. A second opportunity, a second chance, a game-ending Hail Mary as quarterback Bryce Underwood, who was not only a quarterback, he was terrible for the Michigan Wolverines, but he connected with somebody named J.J. Buchanan for a stunning heart-wrenching. I can't believe it. That didn't happen. How was that allowed to happen? F up city. A 47-yard Hail Mary. Touchdown pass. And number 16, Michigan. By the skin on their chinny chin chin, they get a win over Western Michigan 13-12. Even though the Big Ten magically, and it is magically delicious, they produced a replay center video claiming that it supported the one-second ruling. There's not a single man, woman, or child, not a single man, woman, or child that watched that broadcast on NBC that believes that's authentic. That is some fresh bullcrap is what that is. Holy crap, is that bullcrap? They just added a second. They just gave him a second. You can't get back a second. They did. So what's the point of having the clock on the TV? Dummies, my God, live television, game over, Western Michigan, hallelujah, hallelujah. You just won the biggest game of your lives. Where are you going to go? I don't know, back out to defend another play because Michigan needed another opportunity to win the game? My God. Now, the NBC rules analyst, Terry McCauley, said that the ball appeared to still be airborne when the TV clock hit zero. You know why it appeared to be that way? Because, I don't know, it was. Now, the Big Ten has been trying to put out fires ever since this game ended. And they later on said they synchronized the stadium clock, and it showed that Western Michigan's Micah Davis touched the ball with 1 second remaining. And the MAC, of course, I don't know how much they got, but they played along saying that the supplied video and audio confirmed the explanation. All right, so that is a good jumping off point. Let us discuss the question. Give me the word. What is the word? Give me the word for Michigan getting an extra second, an extra play, which turned out to be the difference in beating Western Michigan. So I've got Goldfish Tank, Auntie Anne's, and Hammerhead Shark. And we will combine all of these things together, and we're going to have a delicious dragon fruit is what we're going to have. It's a fun fruit. It's an exotic fruit, the dragon fruit. We're going to have a dragon fruit. So, A, my word. What is the word for Michigan getting the extra second against Western Michigan? My word is carnival. That is my word. As in, a pure, unfiltered carnival of stupidity and absurdity and all of that. Welcome to the Big Ten bailout. Yes, so the stadium clock there at Michigan Stadium, 0-0-0. Apparently, though, that is merely a suggestion. That is not the actual time. So what's the point of having the stadium scoreboard clock? Can someone explain that to me? No, you can't, because it makes no effing sense. No effing sense. So Western Michigan, I couldn't give two rats' asses about Western Michigan. They got hosed, though, the Broncos of Western Michigan. So Western Michigan played until the clock ran out, which I guess I'm old. That's how you were supposed to play. Clock runs out. Game over. Move on. Celebrate or complain or any of that. So Western Michigan plays till the clock goes to zero. They celebrate because they'd won the game, because that's what happens when the game ends and one team's winning and the other team's losing. The team that's winning celebrates. So they started their celebration. Wait a minute. No. We need some help. Hold on. Big brother. My God. So the clock runs out, and I didn't realize this, and nobody really, other than, I guess, Michigan players, realized that you need to play not just 60 minutes, but an extra second. So now you want conspiracy theories. Woo-wee! Right up the wazoo here. This is how you manufacture conspiracy theories. Now, I remember talking to somebody a couple years back, and they said, well, Ben, the days of the great conspiracy theory are over because of the interweb. And you hear stories in the old days about things that teams did to manipulate outcomes of games and leagues. You thought, well, with the internet age, it's really difficult. You can't really do that stuff anymore. And then Michigan and the Big Ten get involved. Hoo-wee! My God. It's that second. Where did it come from? Can you buy a second? Can any team trail? How about a minute? Can you buy an extra minute? What if you need an extra minute? No? Where do you buy that? Where do you go? There's like a clockmaker somewhere. You contact them and no? All right. So the Big Ten replay booth performed CPR on Michigan season, just like that, little CPR. And somewhere in the replay center, I believe it was in Chicago, the replay official, one of the guys in the back of the room, yelled, "Wait, I found another second. What was it, in the back of the sofa? Under the pillow? Look, there's a second right there." Amazing. I always thought, like, we're all going to die, right? It's part of living. You know, it sucks, but we're all going to die. And, like, wouldn't it be great if you're on your deathbed? Wait a minute. Let me call the Big Ten. I want to live a little longer. Let me get a little time. Hey, Big Ten, replay center, can you give me some more time? I don't feel like dying today. Okay, good. We'll give you a few more seconds. Why not? Okay, wonderful. They had that rubber-stamped Block M on the extra second there. It was like going to see Penn and Teller. Like they pulled a second out of that goldfish tank thing that they do. Hey, look. Look, Teller just pulled out a second. That's great. So Michigan went from 0-0-0 on the clock to 1 second. Like, it's like kind of like those shady car people that turn back the odometer on those old cars. Yeah, it's turn back the odometer. So welcome to the Make-A-Wish Big Ten Replay Center, where your wish is our command. Absolutely. It's like Mario Kart officiating is what it was. Michigan hit the question box and they got an extra life. That's kind of cool. Like just play Mario Kart, hit the thing and then you get an extra life and that's it. And poor Western Michigan. They got the full airport experience, the Broncos of Western Michigan. Your flight has departed, but somehow Michigan still got on the plane. Holy can! I happened to be watching this game. A buddy of mine was at the game. We were texting back and forth. It was a terrible game. Not a lot of offense. And then it is now went from horrific to one of the most memorable games in this generation of college football. What happened? All right. Meanwhile, keeping the theme of the hour going here, and we focus in on longtime Utah Utes coach Kyle Whittingham, who is now the head coach at Michigan. What is a Ute? Well, he doesn't have to worry about that anymore. He has to worry about what a Wolverine is. So Kyle Whittingham made his, I wouldn't say much ballyhooed debut, but he made his debut. Always put respectable, well-coached, disciplined teams on the field at Utah there in Salt Lake. And now at Michigan, after all these shenanigans in recent years, they're like, we need an adult in the room is what we need. We need a seasoned football coach. So they brought this guy in, and he made his debut there with the maize and blue. And it was, again, a El Stinko of a game. And yet will be remembered for the ages because of what happened in the 60, after the 60-minute mark, 60 minutes and 1 second. So the question is this. Can the new Michigan coach, Kyle Whittingham, exhale? Can he exhale now after that Hail Mary victory as Michigan is off to the 1-0 start now? And what was going to happen, what should have happened, did not happen at the end of that game. So, hell no! Hell no! Kyle Whittingham did not get the win. He survived a near-death experience with the toe tag already being filled out for Whittingham. The Michigan fans, this is how embarrassing this was. This is one of the all-time embarrassing moments in the history of major college football. Did you see what happened after the extra second was added that shouldn't have been added? If you were not paying attention. So the Michigan fans stormed the field. Let me repeat, the Michigan fans, big, bad, badass, Big Ten Michigan football stormed the field after beating a MAC team. Hello, the MAC daddy. You beat the MAC at home and you sell it because the fans knew it was Fugazi. It was Fugazi is what it was. All right. Do you understand how humiliating this is? Okay. the Wolverines were a 27.5-point favorite at home against a MAC opponent, and the fans stormed the field. Embarrassed, an angry mob would have been waiting for the coach. Anyway, here's the coach. I believe we have Kyle Whittingham. This is his commentary after the 1-0 start, which was really kind of embarrassing, but you'll hear what he has to say. Here we go.
8: This game will go down in history, Michigan history. I don't know if it's in a positive way, but it'll go down in history for certain. And bottom line is we're 1-0, but the reality is we have got a lot to fix, a lot of things to address. You know, the things that we didn't do well, we didn't play the run well on defense. We didn't run the ball well on offense. We lost the turnover margin 3-0. We didn't make enough first downs. And, you know, all this is squarely on my shoulders. There's no doubt about that. And I got to do a better job preparing this football team. But I'm going to tell you right now, there was not a lot of hooting and hollering in that locker room. In fact, there was none, because we understand that we've got a lot of work to do, and that we have got to be much, much better than we were tonight.
7: Well, the fans were hooting and hollering. And if that extra second hadn't been added by the guardian angel for the Michigan Wolverines, then the angry mob would have had their torches all lit up, the pitchforks ready to storm the football office there. And there you go. Michigan, it's like a religious revival, born again. The Michigan Wolverines, they sucked for 60 minutes, but they were great for 1 second. And that extra 1 second's all they needed there. It's like, I guess it's now like soccer. Big Ten football is like Premier League. They have stoppage time now where they just add a second. That's great. Who else, is Ohio State going to need it? Who else in the Big Ten is going to need it? USC is going to need this now? That's so stupid. USC's in the Big Ten, isn't it? My God, is that stupid. There's a lot of dumb things. That's the West Coast Big Ten contingent right up there with dumb. Now, Michigan, I mentioned Kyle Whittingham at Utah, always known for putting disciplined teams together that were well coached. Michigan had 9 penalties for 80 yards. Western Michigan had more first downs than Michigan. They lost in regulation, Michigan did. Got conference-issued resurrection papers from the Big Ten replay booth. And then Michigan, of course, needing that Hail Mary there to escape with a 1-point victory. And Whittingham went ride or die. The main point of contention is, if you saw any of this game or heard it on the radio, that in any measurement, the Michigan Wolverines do not have a quarterback. How does that happen? I don't care how hard Bryce Underwood works. The guy's terrible. Holy crap. He sucks. You can't find a better quarterback than this guy? And Whittingham's ride or die. Like, what it... And maybe I missed it. I don't pay that close attention. But what did Underwood do to earn that level of trust from his head coach? Because he doesn't appear to know what he's doing. So he played like it was Auntie Anne's pretzel shop. He was twisted into a soft pretzel by a MAC defense. And he's going to go out there and win the Big Ten and lead Michigan to the promised land and all that? Really? Okay. That's your quarterback. You don't have a backup? Do they not carry a backup? Is it a one quarterback operation there in Ann Arbor? My God, they don't have a competent backup on the roster? Apparently not. So, obviously you don't exhale Coach Whittingham. You don't. You didn't beat the executioner. The electric chair lost power. Somebody in Chicago turned off the power. All right. Meanwhile, last word. I must mention this. Several of you reached out to me and said, did you see what this a-hole's doing? I said, what are you talking about? So Kirk Herbstreit, Herbie, as he's called, we go to the merch department over the weekend. So ABC's Kirk Herbstreit has launched something called the Peter Fan Club. It's all about his golden retriever, Peter. Do you see that? No. You did see it. Okay, good. All right. So Peter, who succeeded Ben, the golden retriever, Ben is dead. So they have Peter now, the golden retriever. This is the dog that gets VIP treatment on planes, trains, and automobiles, gets a press credential, all the things that normal people don't get. The dog gets traveling companion. I guess Herbstreit doesn't have any family. Anyway, a Peter fan club pop-up store debuted in Baton Rouge. This happened during college game day, LSU's visit there, and all to help, all with the help, I should say, of the people over at Raising Cane's. It is expected to travel around with college game day. Merchandise includes T-shirts, hats, hoodies, stickers. I'm sure there's some koozies in there, dog bandanas, all that stuff. And they claim that some proceeds go to charity. So the question, on the Maller scale of absurd, one to ten, how ridiculous is a traveling Peter Herbstreit the dog merch store, a pop-up merch store traveling around for college football? So on the Maller scale of absurd, 1 to 10, I wrote down on my scorecard a 75, which, oh, by the way, is the same price as a hoodie for Peter the dog. Who's spending $75 on a Peter Herbstreit the dog hoodie? Just announce, hey, I'm a loser, capital L loser. My God. Now, I will point out, when I first saw this, and I was a little hazy when I saw this, I thought this was satire. Another one of these stories that happens at least once a week. I thought, no, this is AI. I was convinced, no, you're not going to do this. This is really good AI. I don't know if it was the ChatGPT or Grok, or I don't know, or the Google Gemini. I don't know, but it was AI. No, it's real. At what point did a Saturday afternoon football matchup require a canine haberdashery? When did that happen? All right, so Peter has apparently become a Ralph Lauren with the pause there, and I guess ABC, ESPN are in cahoots on this. They helped create the monster, and now what does he get? Full-time cast member status at Disney. They're going to have him in the Main Street USA parade and all that stuff. So I guess College Game Day has now become QVC for a golden retriever. All right. Even Gene Simmons, the great Gene Simmons, looking at this thinking, yeah, that's a little much. You know, that's just a little too much. You just went a little too far. So we can now say officially, without any doubt, that Kirk Herbstreit, beloved broadcaster of college football, who doesn't know much about the NFL, but for some reason is allowed to do Amazon games. Kirk Herbstreit, his dog Stickola, has officially jumped the hammerhead shark. It has officially jumped the hammerhead shark. That's it. And they think sports fans are just complete rubes, total suckers. They must. Right. To think that people are going to drop $45 on a trucker hat for Peter the dog. And it's not even your pet. It's somebody else's pet. Like, what do we, maybe I should get in on this hustle. Rather than ripping Herbstreit, my dog's cuter than his dog. Moxie kicks that dog's ass. Moxie will kill that dog.
10: Damn straight.
7: Right? Come on. I could sell Moxie merch. Maller Moxie merch. Hey, why not? If dumb people are going to buy stuff, I can sell that. What the hell? But, and the other thing that always annoys me, this really drove me nuts. They hide behind the charity thing. They say, well, proceeds go to charity. That drives me insane. That is the ultimate cover for a hustle. Right? That's the ultimate cover for a hustle, the charity angle. Peter is not a golden retriever anymore. He's a golden revenue stream is what he is. So there you go. By the way, your dog does not need merch. Yeah, I know. Your dog does not mean merch. You know what your dog needs? This is going to blow you away. And I know it's an unpopular opinion. I know. Your dog needs a bowl of water and a tennis ball. That's it. Oh, Mal, you're such a hater. I know. What dog? Oh, dogs don't need a bowl of water and a tennis ball or another chew toy or any of that. But there you go. So Peter the dog, not man's best friend, man's best side hustle. It was fair to say. All right, it is the Ben Maller Show. It's a Labor Day weekend. We're doing it live, unless I recorded this hours ago and you losers are listening to a tape show. 877-99 on Fox if you'd like to be part. 877-996-6369. If you're drunk, please call right away. No, I'm kidding. A lot of people enjoying the holiday medicating with all kinds of whiskey, vodka, bourbon, you name it. But we're here for you. Whether you're sober or completely hammered or schnockered, it doesn't matter. 877-99 on Fox, the call-in number. Clap on, clap off, the clapper. We'll get to that, and we will do it, the clapper yapper, and we will do it next.
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25: Danny, did you ever donate that historic Alamo document you bought?
0: Yes, they came and picked it up a couple of weeks ago.
1: Were they excited to get it?
0: Clara, they were so excited that I got excited too. I was wiggling like a happy puppy.
1: Did they see any guns in your collection that they wanted to borrow?
0: They saw 14 other things they were really excited about. Said they had been looking for them for a long time.
1: Do they want to put them on display?
0: Absolutely. So I told them we would loan them whatever they wanted.
1: Good decision. Remember the Alamo, Danny.
0: Remember the Alamo, Clara.
1: And God bless Texas.
0: And God bless Texas.

this Labor Day weekend, if you're headed to the lake, let's be safe. Hey, Giorgio here. Lake water is murky, and if something goes wrong, you need a proper life jacket. Let's wear it. Too many times we return from a holiday weekend and have to talk about a sad yet avoidable tragedy at the lake. If you're swimming at a park, going for a ride in the boat, fishing, wear a life jacket. This Labor Day weekend announcement brought to you by the LV Project.

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0: 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We labored all weekend with new episodes of the Fifth Hour podcast, including the first ever round robin mailbag. Had to go out and buy a gizmo so the tech incompetent weed man hippie, he's just not technically savvy, was able to be on. We had JT the Wingman, the legend, the great JT the Wingman. So you want to check? Yeah, to it. We had and Lisa, by the way. Weed Man had to get Lisa on there. So it was four people to do a 30-minute mailbag podcast. We actually went longer than that. So you want to hear that? Fifth Hour podcast. Don't listen now, you idiot, because we're doing the live show. But later on today, when those boring daytime shows are on, or those even worse fill-in hosts are in, then enjoy the Fifth Hour podcast, the mailbag with zany questions that often have nothing to do with anything, just ridiculousness. And even a story where Weed Man again wanted me to get him a job. He asked me during the mailbag to get him a job. You'll hear that on the Fifth Hour podcast. So check that out. You want to be part of this show? 877-99 on Fox. That's 877-996-6369. Also on X at Ben Maller. I'll wear lipstick. It's AI. And right over there, back from the injury tent, and made an amazing recovery, Lorraine.
1: I'm still sick.
0: No, you're not.
1: Yes, I am.
0: I don't believe you.
1: You should hear me cough.
0: That's all. You're doing a voice modulation
1: thing. And I got a nose.
0: Nah. Lorraine can be found at FSR Tech Queen.
1: That's true.
0: And Coop a Loop at a Bronco Fan. That's a Bronco Fan. Your comments can and will be used against you in the court of sports radio, so please act accordingly. Back to it. You know, JJ in Renton writes in, it's nice to know JJ's giving us his weekend video recap. He had the most masculine weekend you can have. There's a video JJ sent me, our buddy JJ in Renton, Washington, who was at the Maller meet and greet back years ago, 2019, and JJ firing guns at a shooting range and driving a dirt bike. I can just feel the testosterone dripping out of that post. What else do we have? Kev Atomic writes in. He says, hey, Maller, I wonder if George Norrie will do a show on the Michigan game. It may have involved aliens or the paranormal. Now, George is busy. Are they still talking about chemtrails over there or shapeshifters? I don't know. I didn't see George's car. Maybe he's working remote. I didn't see his car in the parking lot when I got here. Doc Dan writes in. He says, the no-show explained this morning from his personal previous working experience how the missing second was basically impossible. The TV, stadium, game, etc. clocks are linked together. Of course, we love the no-show, but we don't need the no-show to tell us. It's just common sense. And what I want to know, if I was a Western Michigan backer, I don't know that they have powerful alumni. I doubt they do at Western Michigan. It's more of a smaller school.

0: But how pissed would I be if I was a supporter of Western Michigan? These incompetent bozos, these boobs that are in charge of the football program come out there and say, well, you know, there's really nothing going on here. And they could the guy going on TV and bragging about his credentials, the Western Michigan president, cited federal prosecutor credentials on CNN while reviewing the Michigan ruling. And that's a sign there's some silliness, in my opinion, going on. Can't sue me because my opinion. I'm entitled to my opinion. When we lose that, I'm screwed. But that my opinion, there's some funny business. Is it true that, let's say, Western Michigan got a little extra bumpity bump in that paycheck to make sure that they didn't raise a hullabaloo? Could that have possibly happened? I'm just saying. Seems very odd to me. What would have been the single greatest moment in the history of that football program, probably ever, in our lifetimes anyway, and they were robbed of it by some bullcrap. Listen, I got no skin in the game. I didn't bet on the game. I was just happened to have it on. I was watching it. And the main reason I was watching it is because the Clemson game was delayed for 2 hours because of what had happened with the weather in Baton Rouge. So that game was late. So I just said, all right, watch the Michigan game. It was close. Michigan was going to lose. So I didn't turn over. I was flipping back and forth, but I didn't really focus on the Clemson game against LSU, which was not much of a game, a tremendously terrible effort by Clemson. More on that later. So I was watching the Michigan game. I got into it. And I was like, all right, fine. This is crazy. It's going to be an upset. And because Western Michigan was right there in striking distance to pull off the upset. And then to have that happen in the end. Man, Keith in NorCal says hot Peter talk in the air everywhere. Yes, truth in broadcasting. You don't think that's ridiculous? Peter pop-up, a dog gets a pop-up store? Peter the dog? Come on, what's wrong with you? Mark the Walker, who took shots at me for my taste in meat. Mark says top-notch Mahler monologue. The word I could use for that game is criminal. That was the biggest televised ripoff since the Seinfeld finale. And that found second was only the tip of the iceberg. The refs gift-wrapped at least six calls for Michigan. Now, there have been a lot of bad endings to TV shows. Not that really they have to worry about that anymore because TV, it's much different than it was back in those days. But remember the end of The Sopranos was not particularly good. They were supposed to make a Sopranos movie, and then Tony Soprano died, so that kind of ruined the whole thing. Inca Terror writes in from New York, classically trained musician, and he says, Benny, working for us on Labor Day, you are still a man of the people. You should start a whole Mahler merch line for dogs, past and present. You've got Kramer, Willis, and Parker the Snow Dog. That's right. Rest in peace, Parker the Snow Dog, our beloved Parker the Snow Dog. What a great dog that was. We miss Parker the Snow Dog, the unofficial mascot of the Denver Broncos. Just absolutely, absolutely tremendous. And there's that. And let's not also forget my dog Bella, the late great Bella, who's hanging out with Parker the Snow Dog and Kramer. Kramer, who famously, that was back when Blind Scott was with the show and we were at a restaurant in Boston and Kramer attacked the waitress at the pizza place, and Blind Scott didn't realize it because he's blind, and it was very awkward, and I didn't quite know how to handle that situation. Let's see. Dan writes in. He says, Mahler will be fangirling out like a teenage girl at a BTS concert when the Peter Herbstreit pop-up store arrives in L.A., ravaging all the merch he can get and posting on his social media like an influencer. Yes, I'm going to get the Peter poster. The Peter the dog poster is what I'm going to get. That's so stupid. Like, how hammered do these people have to be? We're like, I know what I'm going to do. Let's get the Peter the dog pop-up store. That seems like a good idea. Why not? What the hell? All right, let's go to the phones. And let's say hello to Van, who is in Duluth. And Van is in the leadoff chair on this Labor Day weekend. Hello, Van. Welcome. You're on the Ben Mahler Show on Fox. Hello, Van.
1: Hello there, Ben.
0: Hi. What's up?
1: One term came to mind as to what happened to Western Michigan. They were anally Michigandered.
0: They were probed. It was like an alien probe, is what you're saying, Van. Is that what you're saying?
1: Yes. They bent over for Ann Arbor.
0: Yes. That was crazy.
1: It's hard to count your toes that way. But, you know, as to the dogs, rough. I mean, it was rough to look at that, you know, really rough.
0: But doesn't there have to be some kind of change if the clock on TV and in the stadium doesn't matter and you can just make up the... I don't know if you know this, Van, people do bet on these games. And I'm sure there's somebody out there that lost an S load of money on the money line betting on Michigan to win because they were such a huge favorite, thought they'd win easily, and they just had to win by a point.
1: Just perhaps, Ben, instead of going by Greenwich Mean Time, they were going by, you know, the Einsteinian theory of relativity, where it's like, a second can be, a million years. Yeah, well, okay.
0: Yeah.
1: You know, then everybody break your clocks.
0: Well, sure. Yeah. Or the other possibility.
2: Break your what?
0: Clocks, I think he said. Yeah. I think he said.
1: Or crocs.
0: Well, that too. Yeah. Well, or it's like the Big Ten. How about this? So the Big Ten is so powerful, Van. They've got so much clout, right? That's the top conference, not the SEC anymore. The Big Ten's the top conference in college football. So they've somehow channeled like the Green Lantern or they found a way, the Flash, to stop time or add time, right? Doctor Strange. Maybe they hired Doctor Strange. How about that? No?
1: Well, they already sucked up the Pac-10 like a vacuum cleaner.
0: But only only the good teams from the Pac-10. They only got the good. The bad teams had to go to other conferences. Big 12, a couple went there, and then the ACC, so it's crazy. All right, Van. Well, thank you, buddy. The great Van from Duluth. What a great leadoff hitter. Thank you, sir. There you go. All right. It is the Ben Maller Show. As we are warming up the old engine, clap on, clap off, the clapper yapper. We'll get to that. Also, the most amazing fun fact we have ever provided regarding a sporting event, and we will give that to you. Here's the Who Am I game. We'll go to baseball for the Who Am I game. You can answer this on X at Ben Maller. So Corbin Carroll leads Major League Baseball with 16 triples. Ooh. He plays for the Diamondbacks. That's kind of a Major League team. But Corbin Carroll leads baseball with 16 triples this season. 8 more than the next closest Major League Baseball player. This would be the largest gap in triples between the MLB leader and the second place player since I had 9 more triples than the next closest player. Who am I? The answer. We'll get to it, and we will do it next.
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8: Ladies and gentlemen.
9: So I saw this headline. Oh, boy. I want to remind everybody, I do think the Cowboys will be better this year, but they were 7-9-1 last year. An awful against playoff team. So the headline this morning... Cowboys are true Super Bowl contenders. Okay. Coaching matters. Just in the NFC, do you think Brian Schottenheimer is going to outduel John Harbaugh, Sean McVay, Mike McDonald in Seattle? Do you Kyle Shanahan in San Francisco, Ben Johnson, Dan Campbell? Let's say he does. Then he goes to the AFC and has to outduel Sean Payton or Andy Reid or D'Amico Ryans or Jim Harbaugh or Mike Vrabel. I'm not anti-Brian Schottenheimer. He was surprising last year. But here are the coaches that Brian and the Cowboys beat. Aaron Glenn, a defensive coach, and the Jets didn't have an interception. Brian Daboll got fired. Dan Quinn's about to. He's the number one coach on the hot seat. Pete Carroll, whose last year in Vegas was an abject disaster. Andy Reid's worst Chiefs team in week 13. They were all beat up. And Nick Sirianni, who you know it and I know it and we all know it. We're kind of like, all right, whatever. Dallas went 1-5-1 against playoff teams. Some of the losses were ugly. I like the Cowboys. But don't convince yourself that average meal you ate at the restaurant was great because it's better than what you cook at home. Like, I think the Cowboys are interesting. Let's be careful here about the...
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9: Now, this is year 10 for Mahomes. We won't count the rookie year because he played one game. If you look at Mahomes year 2-7 and then last 2 years, year 8-9, I don't think people understand how dramatic the splits are. But in the last 2 years of the 43 qualified quarterbacks, he's near the bottom. Everything's up. Interception slightly up, passer rating down, efficiency down, way more ad-libbing. Now, is he ad-libbing because he's less coachable now that he's a rock star? Is he ad-libbing because, you know, he doesn't put the film work quite in like he used to? He feels like he's a little more Texas Tech Mahomes. Now, why would that be? 2023, 2024, and 2025, the Chiefs drafted 21 players. Their big hit is Rashee Rice. And that's with a good GM.
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3: 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Dan Patrick. Colin Cowherd. Stu Gotts and Company. Live. Covino and Rich. The Odd Couple with Rob Parker and Kelvin Washington. The Jason Smith Show with Mike Harmon. 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

0: The Ben Maller Show on Fox Sports Radio. Laboring on a Labor Day. We're here for you. Got your company. Be here all night and all week. Don't forget the weekend fifth hour podcast up and running. You can hear past episodes, including the travel log from Viva Las Vegas on Friday. 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I know Terry in England was very happy that we had a big board, Big Ben's big board, to honor Lane Kiffin. That was on the Saturday pod and then the mailbag. Round Robin mailbag. Round Robin mailbag back on Sunday. So check it out. 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Thank you. Well, time now for the Who Am I game. But first, the most amazing factoid. The most amazing factoid in the history of this show, and I don't think this is too outrageous. So, prior to the Western Michigan-Michigan game, Lorena, what do you think the record was of college football teams when leading at the end of regulation? What do you think their record was? What do you think the record was all time? Yeah.
1: I know. 87.
0: 87, all right. Close. Check this out. So prior to Saturday night when the Big Ten added a ghost second, all right, ghost second, prior to that game, college football teams, when they led at the end of regulation, were 110,332 and zero. That dates back to 1869.
1: I was way off.
0: So, yes, 110,332 when leading at the end of regulation dating back to 1869. So congratulations to Western Michigan, first team ever to lose when winning at the end of regulation, and congratulations to Michigan, first team ever to win when trailing at the end of regulation. Time now for the payoff on the Who Am I game. Someone named Corbin Carroll, he plays for Arizona, leads Major League Baseball with 16 triples this season, 8 more than the next closest Major League Baseball player. This would be the largest gap in triples between an MLB leader and second place person since I had 9 more triples than the next closest player. Who am I? That is the question. What's the answer? Maller Prop Guy says Parker the Triples Machine. Scrooge is going with one of the great fat baseball players of all time, Jumbo Diaz of the Reds back in the day. Thank you for that, Scrooge. Alf the Alien Alpiner says the late, great Joe Morgan is the answer. Lane Kiffin from Femi, the Uber Eats extraordinaire driver there in the Twin Cities. Mark the Walker going with Gerard's father, Mr. Jackson, as the answer.
1: Sorry, Miss Jackson.
0: Squidward, working on Labor Day from Ferg Dog. Who else do we have? Keith Ocho Texto says Speed Demon Daniel Vogelbach. Yes, when you think speed, you think Daniel Vogelbach. Who else do we have? Kiki Kyler from Eek in Roseville, Minnesota. Benny the Bopper from Charlie in Wisconsin. That looks nothing like me, Charlie. I know you're using AI, my man, but that looks nothing like me. What else do we have? By the way, talk to our guy in the Commonwealth there, Alf. He knows all the tricks on that AI. What else do we have? Ferg Dog, guessed by Robbie, the Mariner fan. Mo Vaughn from Dat Dude. Lou Gehrig, guessed by Analog Al. Cecil Fielder from Fargo Pete. Ash Hole. That's Ash, A-S-H. Got to be Minnesota great Paul Molitor, guessed by that person. Charlie Huff from Steeler Nasty. Tim Hardaway from Kev Atomic. Speedy Gonzalez, guessed by Keith in NorCal. Fats Domino from Johnny Q. That's his answer. Do you have an answer there, please?
1: Sean Higgins.
0: Sean Higgins, is that correct? No, that is incorrect. The correct answer.
1: Oh, Figgins. My bad, Figgins.
0: Well, I don't know. Willie Mays is the answer we were looking for. 1957 for the Giants. Willie Mays over Bill Burden.
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5: A better life with Dr. Sanjay Gupta.
6: What's one of the most important parts of a kid's school day? Could it be recess? Well, for the first time in 13 years, the American Academy of Pediatrics has updated its guidance on recess. Unstructured playtime isn't a frill. It's essential for kids' health, even their grades. The science makes sense here. Young brains need breaks between bouts of learning to actually lock in what they've absorbed. Recess also gets kids moving, which matters when about 1 in 5 American children has obesity. It also gives them a chance to build friendships and build confidence. Here's what surprised me. The authors of this updated policy statement said recess should never be taken away as a punishment because the kids who lose it are often the ones who need it the most. Older kids need it as well for their bodies and their brains. I'm Dr. Sanjay Gupta, helping you live a better life.
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12: The Dodgers won the late ball game against Washington 7-5 on Mookie Betts' 3-run homer in the bottom of the 8th. LA DH Shohei Ohtani was out again due to his injuries, but should be back on Monday. The Padres beat the Yankees and Gerrit Cole 4-3, starting the game with 3 straight homers. Wins for Arizona and Texas. In college football in Nashville, number 9 ranked Ole Miss won on a 48-yard field goal on the final play, beating number 24 ranked Louisville 41-38. In Green Bay, number 4 Notre Dame all over Wisconsin, 41-13. In Seattle, 17th-ranked Washington beat Washington State, 24-10. In women's basketball, Team USA shot 29% from the floor, but still beat Italy 55-52 at the World Cup in Berlin. Christopher Bell won the NASCAR race at Darlington, his first victory this year. And Carlos Alcaraz won his match at the U.S. Open. I'm Steve DeSager.
13: Freaking Maller.
14: Yeah. Over the top, in your face.
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14: Well, a tough start for the haters of the villain of college football. Welcome in the beginning of another hour of the Ben Maller Show. 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A universe of stories await, coast to coast, border to border, and beyond, on the vast and rowdily powerful microphones of FSR emanating live.
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14: 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And it was Moving Man Matt, who's traveling up and down the highways and byways of California now, and Kathy and Madison, who were asking about DraftKings. Well, the wait is over. Football is here, and so is DraftKings. 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The crown is yours. And our lead this hour, don't bury the lead, my man. We will not attempt to bury the lead. Our lead this hour from the weekend that was, as we await the NFL's beginning here, as it's a Labor Day today, so we have to wait till Wednesday, just a couple days away from the beginning of the NFL season. The Seahawks, who had that fluke Super Bowl win, will take on the New England Patriots in a rematch of a rather dull Super Bowl that'll be taking place on Wednesday, and then they go to Australia on Thursday, and then it's on all the time, basically for the rest of the year and into January. And then the Super Bowl in February on Valentine's Day, right? Valentine's Day weekend, the Super Bowl in Los Angeles, or in the hood, in Inglewood. Our lead story this hour, though, from Baton Rouge. From Baton Rouge, a court injunction. Now, we talked about this at the end of last week in a previous episode of the show. So technically, a court injunction did allow LSU to field a roster with a couple of former NFL training camp players. However, they didn't put them on the roster. And guess what? They didn't need them, as they vaporized the once proud Clemson football program 51-10. 51-10. The Patsies from Clemson. Holy crap, you guys suck. And so Lane Kiffin's LSU debut, and it goes into the win column there. They led 31-3 at halftime. And turn out the lights, the party's over. Lane Kiffin, of course, taking full advantage of the halftime walk-off interview as he trolled critics during the live TV interview with Holly Rowe. And he said, as the interview was ending and he was jogging away, he said, imagine if we had pro players. That was his throwaway line there. Asked about potential backlash post-game, Kiffin shrugged, as he often does, and his perception around college football as being the bad guy, the big meanie, Lane Kiffin. He said, quote, everybody hates you. They can't hate you that much more. Close quote from Lane Kiffin. Kiffin defended pursuing the players who had failed to make NFL rosters, insisting that LSU was, quote, fighting for what was right for those kids, he said. The controversy has escalated beyond beyond just the war of words on social media and all that stuff. You have an actual lawsuit. The Southeastern Conference is suing Lane Kiffin and LSU over the right to play former NFL training camp roster fodder. So that is a good jumping off point. Let us discuss the question. Is LSU coach Lane Kiffin embracing the villain role, or does controversy just simply follow him everywhere he goes? There's like a cloud over Lane Kiffin, and he just can't get away from it. So I've got Robin Hood, Old Spice, and Starbucks, and we will combine all of these things together, and we are going to go through a fun house of mirrors is what we're going to do. We always start, though, with number one.
16: Number one. All right, stop.
14: I said stop. All right, so at some point, and we're not sure when, at some point when every single stop ends in complete and utter chaos, you have to accept reality. The one common denominator in this story is Lane Kiffin. It's the one, going back to his days at Tennessee, the famous airport firing at LAX, and all the Raiders, Al Davis just laying out Lane Kiffin. The one common denominator is Lane Kiffin. Yeah, he's college football's old school professional wrestling heel. Think of him like a limousine riding, jet flying, the nature boy, Ric Flair. Woo! That's what he is. And Lane doesn't just tolerate controversy. He's goes out, looks for it. He monetizes it. And now he has pulled, and I love this, this latest chapter over the weekend, Lane Kiffin pulling out the kid card from the bottom of the deck. Like he's Robin Hood, Lane Kiffin, fighting for the little guy. Fighting for, again, the quote, fighting for what was right for those kids. Those little kids. We're fighting for the kids. We're doing it for the children. Yeah, right. Spare me the snarky malarkey from Lane Kiffin. I don't need it. So the most insulting part of all this is, again, that quote, fighting for the little guy. That is just insulting. It is. You're not fighting for the little guy. Everyone knows you're not fighting for the little guy. Provided, of course, I guess you are if the little guy can run really fast and is stronger than everyone else and all that. And then if they run a 4.4, you're really fighting for him. If they run a 6.4, you're not fighting for him, right? You're not. So Lane Kiffin continues to be this Machiavellian troublemaker, mischief maker, which is, listen, it's good for my business. And I'm happy as a talk show host that Lane's there and he gives me things to talk about and all that stuff. He's calculating. He's often ruthless and always working an angle. There's always an angle. It's always an angle here. And he provokes. He loves to troll. And then he plays completely innocent. Like, oh, everyone hates me. Why does everyone hate you, Lane? Because I'm an a-hole. Okay, thank you, Lane. Appreciate that. Very nice. Lane Kiffin thriving on the fury. Because as long as you're angry, all right, everybody's talking about Lane. Everyone's talking about Lane. That's what matters. All right, now, page two, to the Clemson side of things. This is a shocking downfall. Like, Clemson was the program in college football. The Clemson Tigers at one point were so worried that they were going to lose their head coach to Alabama as Nick Saban's replacement because they became the gold standard for a couple of years when Clemson was dominating. And they were the toast of college football. And look at where we are now. Look at what has happened. They blow. So Coach Dabo Swinney's future now being placed under the petri dish in the microscope here after Clemson opened the championship season. They were the opponent for LSU, and they, of course, lost by 41 points! 41 points! They practiced all offseason. This is a chance to make our season. They lost by 41 points to LSU. The worst defeat in the career of Dabo. Now, Clemson, here's where it gets interesting. So they would owe Dabo Swinney. I was reading this over the weekend. So they would owe Dabo $57 million if he's fired before December 31st. But, rather oddly, the buyout would increase by $3 million to $60 million in 2027. So that means by firing Dabo Swinney this year before December 31st runs out, they would actually save money compared to waiting until 2027. So the question, has Dabo Swinney officially entered the lame duck territory of his career at Clemson? So let's put it this way. The Dabo doomsday clock is ticking. Yeah, 115 days till December 31st. That's how long Dabo has, 150, and likely less than that if Clemson plays the way they did on Saturday night in the other Death Valley. I guess there's more than one, as you know, in college football. So 115 days till December 31st. Dabo Swinney is, right now, he's at the front desk. He's checking in at the motel. What's the name of the motel? It's not a Hilton. It's not a Marriott. It's the Last Chance Motel. And that's it. So this was supposed to be a placement test to say, hey, last year was not good. We are back. We've spent a lot of time preparing. We've gotten some better players. So this was a placement test against LSU. They then allowed 38 first downs, 51 points, and somehow 644 yards. And so the Tigers, after that placement test, they were escorted by the teaching assistant right to the special ed classroom. So that's where they're headed right there, special ed. So forget football helmets. They're getting fitted there at Clemson for dunce caps because that's what they need. My goodness, Clemson no longer an elite program. Now, the next big OMG moment for Dabo Swinney, if he somehow, they've got a game coming up with North Carolina. If Clemson loses to Belichick in North Carolina, woo-wee, my goodness, right? That the way they played, that's certainly a possibility. I would, at this point, bet on North Carolina over Clemson. My goodness. So that's where we are, and it's great. They're not elite. It's just like a nostalgia act now for Dabo Swinney. And I've learned that you, even though you love your championships, you people, you don't get, because you have two trophies there, you don't get an industrial strength Old Spice deodorant to push away the stank. The stank is still there despite the fact you had past glory there. Past championships do not provide immunity, no matter how much industrial strength Old Spice you put on. They do not provide immunity from what's going on right now. They don't. And so suddenly this becomes a reboot of TLC's extreme couponing from back in the day there. Clemson has itself a $3 million discount code if it fires Dabo Swinney before New Year's. So clip it safe. Now, thanks to the cockamamie contract that was given out years ago when things were going well, waiting until 2027 actually makes this more expensive. The divorce becomes more expensive if you wait until 2027. So eat the cartoon check between now and December 31st, or pay extra to suffer later on. So good luck. All right, final point now to the bird's nest we go, to the bird's nest. Follow-up to a previous Maller monologue, NFL quarterback under attack, NFL quarterback under attack. The boo birds were out. Boo! Boo that man! Boo that man!
16: Boo!
14: See? Yes, the LSU fan base loudly booing the former Tigers quarterback, Heisman Trophy winner, Jaden Daniels. Now, was Jaden Daniels in attendance in Baton Rouge, Louisiana? We do not believe he was. However, he was on the scoreboard. Say what? Yes, they had a video tribute on the Jumbotron there in Baton Rouge, honoring former NFL players that have gone on to, from semi-professional football at LSU and gone on to the NFL. And so they had a big vignette of all the players that had played at LSU and then, of course, gone on and played in the NFL, currently in the NFL. So a very hostile, is the word I would use, hostile reaction stemming from Jaden Daniels lawyering up sending LSU a cease and desist letter over defensive back DJ Pickett. DJ Pickett wearing number 5, which was Jaden Daniels' former jersey number. So the question, are you shedding any tears for Jaden Daniels being booed? Boo that man! By LSU fans. All right, so I am tearless. If anything, it's crocodile tears at this particular point, right? And this is the age-old example of play stupid games, win stupid prizes. This is, as we said at the time, it's hot take validation, an unforced error by Jaden Daniels, who did not need to do this. Now, the belief is it wasn't him. It was his mom who intervened. That's the popular theory by popular people on the internet. I don't know his mom. I don't know him. That's just what a lot of people seem to think, that the mama bear was protecting her cub and that she was the one that was the driving force behind this. It doesn't matter, though. Right? You either allowed it to happen or you did it yourself. But either way, who goofed, I've got to know. That would be Jaden Daniels. And so nobody, to my knowledge, nobody made him turn a number, just a piece of laundry, a digit on a piece of laundry into a courtroom drama-o-rama. Did not need to happen, right? Didn't need to pick a fight with LSU over number 5. And Daniels spent 2 years in Baton Rouge. He was an Arizona State Sun Devil. He went to Baton Rouge. He won the Heisman Trophy, so good for him. And became college football royalty at that particular time. Wonderful. And he had a golden ticket. You realize if he had not done what he did, Jaden Daniels, this would have been set up, right? You show up occasionally, go back to LSU football games, and then you wave to the crowd. You get a standing ovation there. You never have to pay for gumbo or beignets again. I never have to pay for them. Instead, right, instead of doing that, just playing along, no. He looked at all the goodwill from those diabolical Louisiana State fans. And Jaden Daniels looked at all that goodwill and said, you know what this needs? Lawyers. That, because lawyers make everything better. They do, unless they don't. All right. He stepped on the rake, Jaden Daniels, he stepped on the rake there, and he took the handle directly to the forehead. It was like an episode of vaudevillian comedy is what it was from back in the day there. And Daniels did not just ruin this majestic oil painting at the Louvre. He didn't just ruin it, okay? He put a Starbucks coffee stain right in the middle of the canvas is what he did. That's a bad job by him. Now LSU fans are goofing on this guy who they used to worship like a god. Like they prayed at the altar in the tabernacle to Jaden Daniels, deity. And now they're booing this guy, turning a lifetime, what would have been a love affair, into a messy divorce over a jersey number. Who the hell cares about a jersey number? I have long said behind the bully pulpit, you should not retire jersey numbers. It's the stupidest thing. You retire the name, that's fine. But the jersey, you don't need to retire. I wouldn't retire any number. Not Wayne Gretzky, Babe Ruth, Tom Brady, anybody. I wouldn't retire any numbers. Anyway, listen, Jaden Daniels, you got what you wanted. You discovered the hidden surcharge of trying to protect your number, and that would be an attack of the birds. Boo, birds. All right, it is the Ben Maller Show. If you would like to be part, you can join us right now. Say hello at 877-99 on Fox. That's 877-99-6-6-3-6-9. Also on X at Ben Maller. It is a Labor Day, as you know, so a lot of people not work. So a chance to hear from some callers that haven't been able to call in a while. This is your opportunity to get on here over the holiday. You can be part of the program. 877-99 on Fox is the number, and we'll take your phone calls, the whole thing. Also on X at Ben Maller. We have some things to get to from last hour. Clap on, clap off. The clapper yapper, also a big league manager called out by one of his former players. We've got that for you. And that's a hug. This very bizarre story involving a hug that I don't recall seeing. And it just adds another layer of zany to a story that we've been following over the last couple weeks. We'll get to that as well. We'll do it all. And we will do it next.
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0: Ben Maller Show on Fox Sports Radio as we are hanging out. We'll do it live on a Labor Day. Laboring away.
1: Do it live!
0: A lot of Lane Kiffin talk this hour. Still talk about that Michigan, Western Michigan nonsense that took place on Saturday where the Big Ten officials decided, you know what, let's give Michigan one more second. What do you say? Okay. Yeah. So stupid. So stupid. Anyway, if you want to be part of the show, 877-99 on Fox. That's 877-996-6369. You can be part of the program. Also on X at Ben Maller. You can say hello to Lorena, FSR Tech Queen.
2: Hi, Bill.
0: Don't talk to me. And Koopaloop at a Bronco fan. That's a Bronco fan. Your comments can and will be used against you in the court of sports radio. Aaron Boone called out the Yankee manager by one of his former players, former Yankee third baseman Josh Donaldson, randomly ripping Aaron Boone over the weekend for his irregular appearances on Jomboy Media, questioning why the Yankees manager would give an outside media outlet the kind of inside Yankee baseball access and influence. Donaldson said when he played for Boone, he confronted him. He confronted him about, what are you doing, when he was playing for the Yankees, and he asked him that question, what are you doing? And Boone replied that he explained that he wanted to control the narrative, which is, let me explain what that means, control the narrative. That means if you play grab ass with anyone, like any podcast dudes, and they're like, think just like fans over there, so they'll love you because you're one of the boys, and they think they're part of your team, and so you control the narrative that way, and they don't ask any tough questions, and so you can pretty much do whatever you want and manipulate the situation. That's what controlling the narrative is. Donaldson arguing, the former MVP for the Toronto Blue Jays, Donaldson arguing that the opposite happened, saying that it seems like Aaron Boone's under the control of social media and that the podcast, you know, social media dudes over there, which I believe have a partnership with Major League.

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1: Night show, Anthony's. Technically, we work twice on Monday holidays. How about that?
2: Yes, good.
1: No, not really.
2: Hey, Kurt.
3: Hi, Anthony.
2: How was your weekend?
3: It's good. I spent the whole thing at Disney, so it was great.
2: Yeah. How your daughter doing?
3: She's good. She's planning for Comic-Con.
1: Comic-Con? Oh, wait, the big San Diego Comic-Con?
3: No, there's one here in L.A.
1: Oh, there's an L.A. Comic-Con. Okay.
2: Yeah. You tell your daughter, I said, hey.
1: It's a little personal, you know, just saying. Yeah. All right, Anthony. Well, any barbecue today? What do you got? It's Labor Day. What do people do on Labor Day? Barbecue. What else do they do? Anything else? I feel like Labor Day is a barbecue day. Am I right on that? I feel like that's the...
2: I had some barbecue early.
1: Oh, you did? Oh, was it brisket? Was it pork? Was it chicken? What was it?
2: It was pork.
1: Oh, yeah? Did you enjoy that? Yeah? It was good?
2: Yeah.
1: What kind of side dishes do they have at the barbecue?
2: Greens. I had mustard, a ton of greens.
1: Collard greens. And you have a cornbread?
3: I love collard greens.
2: And I had cornbread.
1: I like the cornbread. I don't like collard greens, but I like cornbread. I'm a fan of the cornbread. Very good. All right. Well, outstanding. Well, thank you, Anthony. Tremendous, as always.
2: Take care.
1: All right. There he goes. You don't get that on the other shows because they won't allow him on. Let's say hello to, let's go to DA, who's in Tampa. What's going on, DA? Welcome. You're on the Ben Maller Show on Fox, DA.
4: Benjamin Benjenemy. Let me make sure I got my Mallerisms right. Rams. I don't care who Aaron Donald's back. You're not going to make it to the Super Bowl. You're going to make it. You might get a wild card. It's the NFL.
1: Yeah.
4: It's going to be some weird ass teams going to make the Super Bowl this year. It's probably going to be the Ravens and like the Bucks or something.
1: And you're in Tampa and you're just tossing out casually the Bucks. That's not a homer pick at all. No, fire the cannons. Oh, my God. What are we doing here?
4: It's going to be some weird stuff.
1: No, there will be weird stuff. But
4: nothing on the West Coast is going to make the Super Bowl this year, guys.
1: This is East Coast bias here. East Coast bias from DA in Tampa, anti-West Coast. The Super Bowl is on the West Coast. It's in California. It's in L.A. next year.
4: I know, and it's going to super suck. It's going to probably be the worst teams we don't want to see. It's probably going to be like the Cowboys in Kansas City this year.
1: Do you understand, D.A.? First of all, I love your voice. That's number one. You have a great voice. And number two, D.A., do you understand that the Rams are the greatest thing to happen in the NFL this season? Because everyone other than Ram fans is like, F the Rams, it sucks, they got all the good players. And every time the Rams lose a game, you guys will all have an orgasm, so you'll be very happy. You'll celebrate.
4: You're right. You are so correct. Yes. And Lorena, can we do a voice date? Just voice date. Yeah, not the weird stuff.
1: Does this guy not have a great voice, Lorena? Come on, you'd admit that.
3: I don't know what you mean by that.
1: He's got great pipes, is what I mean. I'm not, I don't know, he's getting a little creepy, but I'm saying he's got a good voice.
4: That's you just talk, girl.
1: It's a talk.
4: I love you. I try to maintain my mannerisms, and I will call you again.
1: All right. Thank you, DA. There you go.
3: Oh,
1: all right.
3: Yay.
1: Watch out. Calm down, Lorena. Listen, you got a lot of fans out there. Anthony. You realize if you ever leave the show, we'll never hear from Anthony again. He'll never call again. That's all his material is, hi, Lorena. How'd your day go? How was your weekend, Lorena? That's it. We got nothing. Imagine he's going to ask Coop, hey, Coop, how's family? No, never going to happen.
3: I don't see that at all happening.
1: No, there's no chance. Absolutely no chance. Well, this is rather wild. So the Padres, over the weekend, they introduced their new owners for the first time to the fans in San Diego on the scoreboard there. The Padres' new ownership of Kwanzaa Jones.
3: She's a rapper.
1: Yeah, sure. Something. I don't know. She's a musician or something like that. And she married a rich guy who gave her a team, apparently, Jose E. Feliciano. And so they were introduced over the weekend. Padres playing the Yankees, and so they were there. They got on the scoreboard. They were introduced to the San Diego fans at Petco Park. And the reason I'm bringing this up is because several of my homies in San Diego sent me this video because it's over the top. So Kwanzaa, who's a musician, I've never heard of her.

0: before, but apparently some people say she's a good musician. I don't know. So she was, they were getting a big ovation on the scoreboard. And so she's smiling, right? You know, happy. That's great. Wonderful. And he's smiling and they're happy. And they're like, oh, look, everyone loves us. We're rich people and we bought a baseball team and we're like the coolest people in the world. And then she did something, Kwanzaa, which I don't think I've ever seen an MLB owner or any owner do. She then proceeded to throw kisses at the crowd. Now, I've seen that, but then she hugged herself and did a spinning 360 on the Jumbotron at Petco Park. So that's a landing on pretty thick.
1: I like her. I'm a big fan.
0: You're a fan? Why? Because you think that the Padres are going to go the wrong direction and the Angels will have a chance to somehow take advantage of that?
1: No, different conferences. It doesn't matter.
0: Different leagues, whatever.
1: Yeah. No, I just, you know, I like owners who are active and fan friendly and passionate.
2: Yeah. She is all of those things.
1: Yeah, exactly.
0: Seems a little performative to me. That's what it seems like.
1: Of course it does. You hate everything that brings joy to people.
0: I don't know if that's the case at all. I feel like this is going to be an epic disaster and that people will be saying, what happened to the
2: Padres?
0: Do you
2: want me to pull up her rap?
1: I don't think she's a rapper. I think it's like dance.
2: No, but she made a song for the team.
1: Oh, she did. I see.
0: All right. Well, let's hear that. Let's get this. This is Kwanzaa Jones.
2: I got to find it. Give me a second.
0: All right. We'll kill some time. If it's not really killing time. When you talk to a legend like Chris in Phoenix, who's got a lot to say, it's not killing time at all. This is going to be the most valuable portion of this segment. The great Chris in Phoenix, the Valley of the Sun, where it's a cool 117 degrees. What's going on, Chris? Welcome.
3: Hi. You're really pumping me up here.
0: Don't let me down, Chris. Don't let me down. We need amazing content by you. We need good content.
3: Why can the human nose not be 12 inches long? It can be 2 inches long, 6 inches long, but it can't be 12 inches
0: Why
3: long.
0: Why is that? Why is that?
3: Because then it would be a foot.
0: Hey-oh! Wow, you're going to go on tour. He'll be at Chuckles Comedy Club over there in Tempe coming up this weekend. So very excited.
3: Yeah, that's my dad's name. Anyway, no, I was just curious what you guys' feelings were on the Eagles this year and why not everyone isn't on board with the Eagles winning at all.
0: Because they're not as good as they were last year. And it's like, I feel like they're teetering. Like, it's at a fork in the road with the Eagles where they weren't as good last year. Obviously, came back down a little bit. And now this year, it either completely falls apart or they're about where they were last year, like a wild card type thing. The Cowboys are better. The Giants are better
3: are
0: in the
3: they?
0: Division. I think the Cowboys
3: they're
0: are
3: not.
0: Better. Yeah, they are. They're better.
3: Jackson Dart's not going to stay healthy. You have no actual defense in Dallas, and Dallas is going to Dallas
4: a little bit.
0: All right. Well, here's the problem. You need Mr. Lemon to step in there, right? Because you got Devontae Smith, but now AJ Brown's gone because he couldn't get along. I know you have Hollywood Brown too, but you had Jalen Hurts and AJ Brown. They didn't get along on offense. And like, this is a big, if Jalen Hurts goes out there and is mediocre again, like that's, all of a sudden people say, well, get rid of him. That's it. All right. Do we have the song? We found this. All right. Hold on. Thank you, Chris.
2: I do. Yes.
0: That call did not go as well as I was hoping for. Yes. The nose joke was pretty good. Yes. So this is the Padres owner, Kwanzaa Jones, I believe is the woman's name. Yes. She hugged herself. Oh, boy. This is your owner, Coop. This is your owner right here. We're going to win.
2: So, yes, they have a whole song, We All In. It just came out 2 weeks ago. Yeah, she made it for the team.
1: Are you sure?
2: Positive. Because
1: it sounds like they took the clip of her introductory news conference and like remixed into a song.
0: It does sound like they just made an AI song.
1: Yeah.
2: It says although, Kwanzaa Jones, the check mark and everything.
0: Well, that's the internet. But could that be like Lucy and the Sky of Diamonds, right? You know, the Beatles song, they have a hidden message in there, right? In there, could be some kind of hidden message and possibly some kind of subliminal message or something like that. No? So stupid. All right. It is the Ben Mashal. By the way, major props to Zay Flowers, who over the weekend came under fire as the Oriole fans, a bunch of people bought tickets out, and they have this thing called the Splash Zone on these hot, humid summer days. And Zay Flowers taking some blowback here. He was supposed to apparently appear at the Orioles Splash Zone at Camden Yards. And so people bought tickets. They paid a fair amount of money. And he didn't show up. Yeah. Flowers getting a lot of blowback over the weekend there. The Orioles and the Red Sox playing. And many fans went to the Birdbath Splash Zone to purchase tickets. Pretty pricey tickets. Expecting Flowers to be the guest splasher. However, he didn't show up. So they were pissed off and feel like they got a raw deal. Dude, just, you know, just the little things like that, man. You piss people off like that, that comes back eventually and bites you in the tuchus. It does happen. We've got Maller to the third degree. That'll be coming up here momentarily. Maller to the third degree. Time now, though, for the Insta trivia. And here it is. Blank was known as the Rustin Rifle. Won an MVP award before his football career literally ended with a broken neck. He would become an outdoors television host at ESPN for 10 years rather than moving into typical NFL TV broadcasting. Again, Blank was known as the Rustin Rifle, won an NFL MVP award before his career literally ended with a broken neck. He played until he broke his neck, became an outdoor television host on ESPN for 10 years, and that did not move to your typical NFL broadcast career. That's the Insta trivia, the answer. We'll get to that. And we have Maller to the third degree, and we'll do it next.
4: 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When the NFL season kicks off on September 9th.
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4: There are some shows you don't want to miss.
1: This is going to be fun.
4: And there are some shows you can't miss.
1: Let's not overreact.
4: This is Covino and Rich.
1: Let's talk about the sadness that is New Jersey. I'm not New Jersey. I love New Jersey. Taylor Ham, pizza.
7: Me.
1: But the one college.
7: Piscataway.
1: The one college in New Jersey that gets props. Because when people say, yo, Covino Rich, you guys into college football? You know what I always say? I say, I watch it. I like watching football. But I can never get into college the way I'm into the NFL because I grew up in New York and Covino grew up in New Jersey.
7: And we were consumed with professional sports. We had no real good college teams to root for.
1: And when people say, what's the closest good college football? And it was always out of state or upstate New York. Mm-hmm. Syracuse when, like, McNabb was there. Or, you know, maybe...
13: The Jets and the Nets were kind of like college teams.
1: You know, at times.
7: Played for Hofstra.
1: Yeah, it's like...
7: St. John's basketball was big at a point.
1: And then it would be like, you'd have to go...
7: Seton Hall.
1: UConn. Maryland. Like, Penn State. Everything was out of state like 3 or 4 hours away.
7: College football just not a big thing when you grew up in the tri-state area for the most part.
1: There would always be a moment where, like, for a season, be like, Rutgers is not bad.
7: It's a good school.
1: But they were bad, and we got to talk about it. Rutgers.
14: Well, you have Rutgers and Princeton. Princeton football, but no one's going to see Ivy League football.
7: Get this. Rutgers were 30-point favorites against UMass, right?
1: Is it true?
7: And this is the crazy part of the story. UMass had a 16-game losing streak going into this game.
14: They were one of the worst teams last year in the last 2 years.
7: I had to double-check that. Like, 16-game losing streak. So,
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0: 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It's 2026. So we're also a YouTube show. We're influencers. We're social media content creators. Huh? What? 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Follow at Ben Maller Show. 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We don't. 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Thank you. Thank you. Thank you. Time now for the instant trivia. Blank was known, or is known still, as the Rustin Rifle. Won the MVP award in the NFL years ago before his career finally, literally ended. Ended with a broken neck. Would go on to become an outdoors television host for 10 years on ESPN rather than move to the typical broadcasting role. That is the question. What's the answer? Maller Prop Guy going with Bert Convy as his answer. What else do we have? Peyton Tolley from Alf the Alien Opina. That was the first one from Maller Prop Guy. Who else do we have? Page down. We've got Sid the Sloth from King Rory. Is he using AI now too? Bob Golick from Robbie the Mariner Fan. That's a great photo. What else do we have? Joe Theismann from Eek in Roseville, Minnesota. Kurt Moans from Not Blind Austin in Bakersfield. Cactus Jack, guessed by Dat Dude. Yosemite Sam from Monkey Biz Doug. Who else? Linda Cohn from Johnny Q. That's his answer. Tully Blanchard from Michael in Tulsa. Who else do we have? Page Dan. Ben the Hulk Maller from our friend Douglas in Mississippi. Christopher Reeves from Bill. That's too soon, Hoosier Bill. Too soon. Ben is going with tackle Terry Tuma as his answer. Page Dan. Can't read that. What else do we have? Skip over that one. All right, Lorena, do you have an answer? Lorena, it is not Shemp, guessed by the Nature Boy answering the call to the wild.
1: I was actually going to go with Pat Sajak.
0: All right, Pat Sajak, longtime host of the Wheel of Fortune, iconic game show host from back in the days. Pat Sajak. No, the Rustin Rifle from Rustin, Louisiana, Burt Jones, who won the MVP in 1976 for the old Baltimore Colts. He played for the LA Rams in 1982 and literally broke his neck and was out of the NFL. Here we go.
2: It's Maller.
0: How about that?
2: To the third degree.
0: All right. Here we go.
2: This is one big
0: All right, Kubaloo, what do you got? Quickly, here we go.
3: Former Bills coach Sean McDermott made a recent appearance on Rich Eisen, and he made a prediction. He said it'll be Bills-Rams in the Super Bowl. Ben, how do you feel about that prediction?
0: I feel like he's still getting paid by the Bills. He had time left on his contract. And the Bills' defense isn't good enough. It'd be the Rams and mystery team, but it will not be. I'm going with Kansas City, by the way. That's my pick. All right, next!
3: Lots of people were upset last year when the Red Zone Channel introduced a ton of commercials.
0: It wasn't that many, but yeah.
3: It was a lot. Scott Hansen said they're going to dial them back, and it's going to be more like reads, like, you know, the Mercedes-Benz Play of the Day and stuff like that.
0: Like what I do here, yes.
3: Yeah. Do you think fans will be happy with that?
0: No, because people complain about everything, so they will not be happy with that. But it's, you know, they need commercials. I understand why they do. It's not college radio. Next!
3: Arch Manning threw for 305 yards and 4 touchdowns against Texas State. Yeah. But his big test will be next week with Ohio State.
0: Yeah.
3: How much do you think his performance will affect his draft position?
0: It's big, but the Buckeyes are going to win that game. So that's going to be so cool. How do we do?
3: We fail.
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0: Hey y'all, it's Charlie Starr from Blackberry Smoke. Y'all know our fans are like family to us, and family watches out for each other, especially when we're out riding. So before you or your crew get on your motorcycles, make sure you're good to ride. 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We all stick around. Ride sober or get pulled over.
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2: Rodgers won the late ball game against Washington 7-5 on Mookie Betts' three-run homer in the bottom of the eighth. LA DH Shohei Ohtani was out again due to his injuries, but should be back on Monday. The Padres beat the Yankees and Gerrit Cole 4-3, starting the game with three straight homers. Wins for Arizona and Texas. In college football in Nashville, number 9 ranked Ole Miss won on a 48-yard field goal on the final play, beating number 24 ranked Louisville 41-38. In Green Bay, number 4 Notre Dame all over Wisconsin 41-13. In Seattle, 17th ranked Washington beat Washington State 24-10. In women's basketball, Team USA shot 29% from the floor but still beat Italy 55-52 at the World Cup in Berlin. Christopher Bell won the NASCAR race at Darlington, his first victory this year, and Carlos Alcaraz won his match at the U.S. Open. I'm Steve DeSager.
3: 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Ben Maller's on.
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7: Well, you can Roger that. 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Welcome in the beginning of another hour of the Ben Maller Show. 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
7: 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And Hoosier Bill reminds us. Big fan of the live reads. Hoosier Bill loves the live reads. He gets a little tingly around the live reads, and so does Steelers Nasty, even Chip in the Q's, and our friend, the lovely and talented Jerry there in Rhode Island. 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So our lead story this hour from the National Football League, and you can say Roger that, our lead from the business of the NFL. So if you didn't see this over the holiday weekend, buried in the middle of a holiday weekend, we have learned that the NFL owners have gotten together, the aristocrats, and they have decided that Roger Goodell needs to stay around. Roger Goodell gets a not one, not two, not three, but four-year contract extension that will keep him as your commissioner of the National Football League through 2030. So Roger Goodell will be around till 2030 at least. If you didn't see this, perhaps not. The previous deal was set to expire in the spring of 2027, which is rapidly approaching. Goodell, who is 67, has led the NFL as the commissioner since September of 06. He has been the commissioner of the NFL for a generation, and it will continue for longer. So this marks his fifth contract extension The financial terms not disclosed, although business reporters saying that Goodell's getting a contract at the minimum of 4 years, $260 million. Let me repeat that for those of you that are intoxicated. That's over $60 million or about $60 million plus per year minimum. It is believed that his salary per year is higher than any individual player in the NFL. And more than 95% of Roger Goodell's compensation is performance-based. It's tied to the league results. The NFL has a license to print money now. It is subject to the NFL's compensation committee's discretion. That sounds like a bureaucracy if I've ever heard one. Yeah, the NFL compensation committee's discretion. Okay, that is a good jumping-off point. Let us discuss the question. How much credit does Roger Goodell actually deserve for the NFL becoming this financial juggernaut and now his latest contract extension? So I've got Coca-Cola, Boy Scouts of America, and The Walk. And we will combine all of these things together, and we're going to guzzle it all down. Just going to guzzle it all down. So to lead off here, the NFL owners, the ownership group, the 31 owners, and then the Packers are not owned by any one person. It's a panel that does the Packers. So the NFL ownership group, they treat Roger Goodell like he's Steve Jobs. And spoiler alert, he's not. Oh, you're such a hater, Maller. Yeah, I know. Roger Goodell is about as far from Steve Jobs as you can possibly get. The NFL is a cow. Moo. It's a cash cow. It is. And the reason is because of a mass addiction problem that many men, women, and children have. The Americans are addicted to professional football. It's an addiction. There's no 12-step program for it. They're not addicted to the NFL, you and I, because of Roger Goodell and some kind of mystical business sorcery that he happens to own. That's not true. Calling him some kind of architect of the boom, the financial boom, is like giving the toll booth operator, not that they have those anymore. Actually, they do. In Maine, they have toll booth operators. In Maine, I saw some toll booth operators. We were driving up there, and it's the only, I think they're legally, they have to have them. Anyway, so if you're a Maine toll booth operator, telling the toll booth operator there in the state of Maine, listen, you are so important. We're going to give you credit for all the traffic on the highway. We're going to give you credit. You get the credit. That's it. Now, Roger Goodell did not build the money machine. We're pretty sure about that. He just managed to not drive it into the lake. So he didn't take it into the lake there, which is good. And I'm telling you, you could put a purebred Pomeranian. You could take a Pomeranian in the commissioner's office and put it right there tomorrow, and the league would still print money without missing a beat. That's right, a full-bred Pomeranian. That's all you need, a purebred. Put them out there, and that's it. Now, 32 obscenely rich oligarchs. Well, 31 again, because the Packers are community-based. 31 obscenely rich, good for them, robber barons of business, are so petrified of changing the formula, putting a new commissioner in. They're so terrified that if they do that, the NFL will become like Coca-Cola in 1985 when they changed the recipe and said, let's get new Coke. Well, that didn't work out very well. People didn't want new Coke. They like Coke. They didn't want new Coke. Why'd you make new Coke? Who's the idiot that came up with that idea? So they figure, like, if they change commissioners, everyone wants to put their own stamp on something. So they don't have to worry about that. Goodell just continues to motor along and all that. But Roger Goodell's true genius, I was thinking about this as I was making the long drive in from the North Woods here. Roger Goodell's true genius is not innovation. It is convincing the people that run these NFL teams, very wealthy people that made their money elsewhere or inherited their money and did nothing to help society but inherit the money and win the genetic lottery, that he was able to convince these people that keeping the ship study is worth $60, $65, $70 million a year. And Goodell is not irreplaceable. He's obviously not irreplaceable. He's simply the human embodiment of if it ain't broke, don't fix it. Right? And you know, don't touch anything. Everything's fine here, and that's it. Now, to L.A., we had a call earlier, if you were listening last hour, about the Rams, and our buddy from Tampa called up, and he was trying to bust some balls and all that. Rams aren't that good, all this stuff. So safety Quentin Lake chimed in from the Rams, and he says that the locker room understands that the Rams have become the NFL's villain after their blockbuster offseason shopping spree. And he was talking about how he was joking a little bit. There's a little truth in every joke, though. Right? We learned that, little truth in every joke. And he said the other teams hate us. That's a quote. They hate us. That's what he said. Now, Lake compared the Rams to the D-O-D-G-E-R-S Dodgers, who are also hated in baseball, known for stockpiling superstar talent, and also investigations by the feds, which is currently going on right now. So the Rams, if you were sleeping somehow, hibernating, the Rams this offseason went out and got the reigning defensive player of the year, speed racer Myles Garrett, from the late of the Cleveland Browns. So they picked him up. They brought Aaron Donald out of retirement. But wait, there's more. The Rams had some issues in the secondary, so they acquired the Chiefs' secondary, both their starting defensive backs. They picked up from Kansas City all-pro cornerback Trent McDuffie. They paid him an S-load of money, and they also got Jalen Watson from Kansas City. So Lake obviously embracing the reaction around the NFL, calling the Rams essentially the new Dodgers, and adding, I get it, he said. All right, so question. Do you buy Quentin Lake's claim that other NFL teams hate the Rams? Capital H, hate. Hate, hate, hate, hate, hate, hate, hate, hate, hate. All right, so to answer the question, I'm nodding my head in agreement. I'm nodding my head like a bobblehead. Benny the bobblehead, I'm nodding my head. It is more from fans. I would argue it's more from fans, but rival teams are crying too. Embrace the hate, right? Get to embrace the hate. You have to do it. The Rams are not America's team. We know that's the Dallas Cowboys, no matter that they've sucked for 30 years. They're not America's team. They're America's most wanted. And I'm in for it. Listen, you know I like the Rams if you listen to the show, and I'm in for it. I'm all about it. It's great. You got the GM over there, Les Snead, who showed up and bought Boardwalk and Park Place. Boardwalk and Park Place on the Monopoly board. And so they are, at this point, the Rams are the boogeyman under the NFL's bed, hiding. Ooh, boogeyman. Except the boogeyman has Aaron Donald and Myles Garrett. Until Aaron Donald somehow gets hurt. But the Rams have, I was thinking about this too, they have more recognizable names on both offense and defense than if you were to go to a Vanity Fair Oscars party. There's not as many name brand people at the Vanity Fair Oscars party as the Rams have on both sides of the ball at this particular point. They have become everything the NFL claims to hate and secretly wishes they could be. It's just the way it is, right? This is the Boy Scouts of America certified merit badge titled Super Team. Up, up, and away! The Super Team badge. Sew it on the damn sash right now. Put it on the sash. And there's no apologizing. It's somehow like the Rams should feel guilty. People seem to think the Rams should feel guilty. It's not fair! So many losers. Tell me you're a loser. And will forever be a loser if you have that mindset. It's the other team's too good. It's not fair. Oh, boo. Just go out and beat them. Go out and beat them. And yet these people just love to sit on the sidelines and bitch and complain and just total loser fandom. Totally pathetic. So don't apologize for getting all the good players. The object is to win the Super Bowl. The object is to put the top team you can together. You're not here to say, well, we have too many good players. Why don't we donate one to the Salvation Army? Well, that makes sense. No, it doesn't. Okay, so stop. you're not trying to earn the sportsmanship ribbon. You're trying to earn the super team merit badge is what you're trying to earn. And now you could lose that badge if you embarrass yourself and all that. But you know who nobody hates in the NFL? Nobody hates the Cleveland Browns. Nobody hates the New York Jets. Nobody cares about the Houston Texans, those Arizona Cardinals. Nobody hates them. You know why nobody hates them? They're irrelevant. They don't have many good players. The roster comes, this roster the Rams have this year, comes with one setting and one setting only. It is Super Bowl or public humiliation. That's it. That's all. And I'm in for it. That's great. That's how every season should be. And it's certainly on steroids this year for the Rams. Now, last thing. We got to go to baseball. Controversy of the week, the catch of the week in Major League Baseball. We go to Colorado. When the Rockies and the Cardinals get together, you throw out the records. Why is that? Because you wouldn't watch if you knew the records, just the Rockies alone. So we had a brouhaha develop with veteran umpire Doug Eddings. Now, Doug Eddings apologized to someone named Hansel Rincon, a pitcher for the Cardinals. Now, why did he apologize? This after ordering him to straighten his tilted cap. Remember Fernando Rodney had that tilted cap all those years? Well, anyway, this guy, Rincon, a rookie, making his first appearance there with the Cardinals, and Doug Eddings told him, hey, you got to adjust the hat. He apologized for that in his MLB debut. Major League Baseball told Eddings apparently that he acted inappropriately and he went a little bit too far. He crossed the line just a little bit too far. Now, the Cardinals manager, Ollie Marmol, he was ejected. Get out of here. He was ejected from the game for calling, he called Eddings' behavior, quote, a power-hungry move. Eddings claimed that a Rockies batter questioned Rincon's cap. However, the player, Hunter Goodman, denied. He said, no, that's not, I never said that. He lied. Liar. Essentially, I'm paraphrasing what Hunter Goodman of the Rockies said. So then the following day, you had Cardinal players with a silent protest as they wore their hats crooked. A lot of the players wore their hats crooked. You had several Rocky players who joined the silent protest against Doug Eddings. All right, so here's the question. Does umpire Doug Eddings deserve credit for apologizing to the Cardinals rookie reliever Hansel Rincon for his crooked hat kerfluffle? So spare me the feel-good photo op, which is what that was, a feel-good photo op. And Doug Eddings, he made a mistake. He didn't realize that it was 2026. The umpire thought it was like 06 or 1996. He didn't realize the time that he was in. And so he went out there and acted like the hall monitor, Doug Eddings, the hall monitor of the catwalk. Do a pirouette on the catwalk and shake your tushy right there on the catwalk. And he treated Hansel Rincon's minor cap issue. It's just a minor deal. Who cares? As though somehow baseball, I guess he didn't realize that baseball had already embraced the custom where players wear all kinds of exotic cleats and they wear chains, bling, bling, and all of that stuff. I was talking to my guy Sports with Coleman and I pointed this out. It's like every day in baseball now is casual Friday. It's casual Friday in Major League Baseball. And it wasn't like that for a long time. Baseball was a very buttoned up sport. And you had to dress like a big leaguer, and there was some pride in that. You know, just like over time, these things change, and you see photos and clips of people flying, and people just get all dolled up to fly on planes, and the women would wear their dresses, and the men would have their suits on and all that stuff, and now we're dressed like slobs. Baseball players now dress like slobs. That's what they do, and baseball's embraced their inner slob. So if Doug Eddings had been umpiring 30 years ago, this would have been the proper way to do things. Right? Back in the 90s or even the early 2000s, 20 years ago, baseball actually had standards for on-field appearance. Not anymore. Then came my favorite part of the story, the, quote, spontaneous, close quote, apology. So Eddings could have found this Cardinals rookie pitcher, Rincon, in the bowels of Coors Field, knocked on the clubhouse door, gotten somebody to go set up a meeting in the hallway, and apologize. That's what normal human beings do in that situation. Just take care of it. That's it. Instead, he got the walk. And we got to watch the walk. Major League Baseball obviously told him to do the walkie, walkie, walkie. The walk of shame. The walk of shame. A carefully choreographed on-field performance for the ages with all the giant cameras recording. Now, Major League Baseball later confirmed the entire gesture was essentially stage managed by the commissioner's office and put out into the ethos to try to solve the cyber situation, the cyber PR wildfire that was taking place. Didn't really hide it very well. It's like you see those cheesy videos, those staged videos on social media where people are doing pranks, and it's like, okay, come on. Can you at least try a little bit to make it believable? Like Doug Eddings on the field going over and apologizing. No, that doesn't happen in real life unless somebody orders it to happen. It just doesn't happen. So Eddings mishandled what, for modern times, again, in old days, that would have been a legitimate argument because, again, baseball used to have standards and they had pride in appearance. They don't have that anymore. So he mishandled a trivial uniform dispute. The overlords at Major League Baseball headquarters stepped in, and suddenly we were served up a giant dish of Doug Eddings' redemption, the redemption tour, conveniently broadcast in full HD. It is the Ben Maller Show. If you would like to be part, you can join us right now. It is a Labor Day. We are laboring along. 877-99 on Fox is the number. 877-996-6369. If you'd like to be part of the live program, you can join us right now. We'll do a lot. I'll talk. You listen, and you can call up, and you can talk, and I'll listen. Not very well, but that's how that goes. 877-99 on Fox is the number. And time now. And you can answer these, like the riddle of the day. You can answer this on X, at Ben Maller. That's at Ben Maller. So, the late Joe Morgan, manager, not the second baseman for the Big Red Machine, he died years ago, but the late Joe Morgan, the manager, who died over the weekend at age 95. What a good run, 95. I'm guessing he probably won in 96 or 97, but he died at 95. So, Joe Morgan died over the weekend at age 95. He drove a blank to supplement his income before reaching the big time as the Red Sox manager in the late 1980s. Again, the late Joe Morgan died over the weekend at age 95. He's got a very interesting life story. He actually at one point had to drive a blank to supplement his income before reaching the big time as Red Sox manager in the late 1980s. That is the Maller Riddle of the Day. The answer, we'll get to it, and we will do it next.
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0: Hey, y'all. 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
8: Don't talk to me. And Koopa Loop at A Bronco Fan. Your comments can and will be used against you in the court of sports radio. So please, please act accordingly. All right, here's the Maller riddle of the day. The late Joe Morgan died over the weekend at age 95. Good run for Joe Morgan. Drove a blank to supplement his income before reaching the big leagues as a Red Sox manager in the late 80s, as a big-time manager there in Boston. So that is the Maller riddle of the day. Let's see, does anyone know the answer? King Roy says he drove the Homer. Oh, the Homer mobile. He drove a hard bargain as an unbreakable glassware salesman to restaurants in Las Vegas.

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1: Nice. He had to drive a M4A3 Sherman tank from Robbie the Mariner fan. What else do we have? A really big wheel from Courtesy Flushers, the Maller Riddle of the Day. And he drove himself to drinking. That's from Jerry in a Jar. Morgan drove the tour bus for Two Life Crew from the Pizza Papa. A herd of goats from Johnny Q. A woolly mammoth from Fargo Pete. Chudley says he drove a rickshaw in downtown Toledo. There's just something great about a rickshaw. Isn't the rickshaw great? Man, do I love a good rickshaw.
2: Wouldn't be great if they weren't so expensive.
3: A rickshaw?
1: Oh, my God. Come on now. You don't know what a rickshaw is?
3: Mm-mm.
1: Is she, Coop, is she lying?
2: I don't think so.
1: This ought to be good. What do you think a rickshaw is?
3: Well, it kind of sounds like a saw, and it also kind of sounds like a rake. So I'm thinking maybe you could buy it at Lowe's.
1: At Lowe's? No. A three-wheeled bicycle. Those are popular like in India, right?
3: A trike?
1: They drive.
2: Like, you know, when you go to like a city somewhere and there's people like riding around and they're like, oh, you want to ride? And you get like in the back of the thing and they're riding the bicycle and it's like a little carriage.
1: Yeah, like in Central Park or something like that.
3: And they do it late at night and they put little lights
2: on
3: it.
2: Yes,
3: yes. That's
1: it's called a rickshaw.
3: Rickshaw.
1: Yeah.
3: Okay.
1: They're popular in, you see them in tourist towns and stuff, but they're,
3: they had them in Denver after the game.
1: Okay.
2: Yeah.
1: There you go. What else do we have? Let's see. Paige Dan. Kathy in Madison says he drove birthday boy Roberto's bus. Oh, is it Roberto's birthday? Is that right? I didn't realize that.
3: Feliz cumpleaños.
1: There you go. These guys is Mexican 2000 Doppler ready to go. The Gabagool truck from Attilo. That's his answer. A horse buggy carriage around Central Park from Mike the Leprechaun. Fat Daddy says,
3: who said that?
1: What's that? Mike the Leprechaun.
3: Ugh.
1: What did he do?
3: He literally stole my word for word answer. A horse drawn carriage through Central Park.
1: Okay. All right. Well, I don't. Joe Morgan drove a Zamboni from Fat Daddy. All right. That's enough. Lorena, do you?
3: That was my answer.
1: Okay. That was your answer. Well, you're wrong. Turns out this is great. The late, great Joe Morgan drove a snowplow on the Mass Turnpike to supplement his income before he became the Red Sox manager. That is just as masshole as you can possibly be. Does it get any more Massachusetts than driving a snowplow on the Mass Turnpike to try to make a couple extra bucks? I remember I was a young lad when he took over in the late 80s, and the Red Sox won like 19 of 20 some. I forget how. It was a lot of wins in a very little amount of time. I think he took over like at the All-Star break or something like that. But who the hell cares? Only I care. But it was fascinating at the time. Let's go to the phones. Let's say hello to Arthur, who's in Tucson. What's going on, Arthur? Welcome to the Ben Maller Show.
4: Thanks for having me, Ben. It's been a long time. I talked to you, and I was trying to figure out the year you were talking about somebody's how they had a good voice, right?
1: Yeah.
4: So then I'm thinking, when I talked to you last time, you had the exact same voice, man, and it's been years. And maybe you could tell me what year it was. You had this. You had a woman on the show, and her name, I believe, was Karen Kay or something. Kay.
1: Yes, KK. That goes back a long time.
4: I want to say like 102, or is that too far?
1: No, it wasn't then. It was probably a little bit after that. But
3: I thought I was the only woman on your show.
1: I'm sorry, there have been actually many women that have worked here.
4: Maybe then it was 05, 04.
1: Yeah, it's probably 05, 04, something like that. But yeah, Karen,
4: man.
1: I love KK. She's retired now. She's out of the radio world, and she's living her great life there, and she's happily married and all that, living the dream. My friend KK! Remember, she used to say, MySpace is huge. That was one of her drops there. And she used to get very upset. She loved the Chargers, and she would get very upset when I'd rip the Chargers because she loved the Chargers.
4: Mm.
1: Very offended by that. But, man, where have you been? That's 20-something years ago.
4: Man, yeah, it's been like, I was young, but I'm telling you, you were the same. You had the same, like, I guess you're young then. MySpace
3: is huge.
4: Same.
1: Oh, wait, we found it right now.
2: I figured I'm going to get involved in this.
3: Oh, no, that sounds.

0: really bad. Do not mark the tape.
1: Okay, that's there's
0: kids. MySpace is huge.
1: There it is, right there. That's the drop. MySpace is huge. That's
0: MySpace is huge.
1: So you're all growing up now, Arthur. I'm sure you're very successful, very wealthy. Everyone loves you. You've got a great life. Yes.
2: You know, you take some, you give some, right?
1: Yeah, you win some. Exactly, right? You win some, you lose some.
3: Look at that optimism.
2: Yeah.
1: Exactly.
2: Yeah. So it's like I said, you had the same sarcasm.
1: Well, thank you.
2: Same
1: I appreciate
2: comedy.
1: That.
2: Yeah. Good comedy. Your dialect seems like you haven't aged a bit, dude.
1: Oh, well, thank you. I'm in my fighting shape, unless I've actually lost a lot of weight since then. I was at my biggest. Well, no, I was at my biggest probably in the 90s, I think. In the 90s.
2: Okay.
1: But yeah.
2: And then I wanted to talk about something. Maybe you have an answer because I don't understand it. I'm a big sports fan, obviously. I've been following sports for a long time. I don't understand it, man. And it actually it sickens me. It sickens me because how much these players are making. It sickens me, 500, 600. And then what sickens me more, too, not more, but some of these fans are, like, asking, like, them to get more money. I'm like, are you kidding me? You know, we foot the bill at the end. You know, the owners pay it. You know, sports, you know, channels, you know, contracts. But, you know, at the end of the day, it's the fans. You know, how much does it get to make to buy a jersey? How much does it take to take the family out to a game? You know, we fit the bill, and then, you know, look at our jobs and how much money's going, and then you see these players, you know, all acting a fool and not being, I don't see it. I mean, a lot of them are, you can't put them all in the same pot, but not being appreciative, and, you know, players that, how much is that guy making? Oh, he has a $200 million contract? He's that not even that good. And it's going more and more and more, and I don't understand the fans, like, there's not more crap. And you might say, okay, well, where's the owners? Is the owner supposed to keep all the money? No, that wouldn't be either good, but I wish they could come up with a system that says, you know what, the society, fans, people.
1: Yeah, I got you. It is crazy how much. When I was a kid, I'm older than you, but when I was a kid, some of them still had to have jobs in the off season. Now nobody needs a job in the off season. But listen, that's the way it works. It's the way of the world. There's a demand for it. It's the only thing left, Arthur, that people watch live is sports. Nothing else. No TV shows. Obviously, movies are recorded and it takes, you know, a year to make a movie or whatever. But it's the only thing left. And that, as long as that continues, there's no end in sight to the amount of money. But we have had the Great Awakening with cable television pretty much going away. And the regional cable channels are in the crapper. And so that's not good.
4: Hey, Arthur.
2: Yeah,
4: you said you don't think Ben's dialect has changed.
1: Oh,
4: or he hasn't aged at
1: this
4: all.
1: This is where he plays an old sound.
2: No, dude. I mean, he sounds just
4: exactly.
2: Like.
4: Exactly. I'm not too sure.
5: Royals having their problems on the road. Oh, I'm Ben Maller, Kansas City, fighting for the American League Central with the White Sox. They're in Texas
3: this
5: on this Labor Day, and the Rangers bombing away.
6: It looks so refreshing. I've decided to put on my swim trunks and dive right in.
7: How is it? If you could see me now, you would know.
5: Clearly not the highlight there. I don't know what that was. Mark Teixeira, two home runs, and the Rangers on top, 6-2.
1: Yeah, that's from probably 25 years ago. Mark Teixeira. He hasn't played when did he last play in the major leagues, Mark Teixeira? Let's see, look it up here. Mark Teixeira. He last played in 10 years ago. And what team was he on there? The Rangers? Was he on the Rangers?
3: Should I restart it?
4: I think,
1: no, I don't want to hear it again. So he last played for the Rangers in 07. So that's about 20 years ago. So, hey, Arthur, call more often, buddy. We're here every night, buddy.
2: Thank you for having me, dude.
1: It's great to hear from you. Thank the great Arthur. That. Down memory lane, me and Arthur. Couple of old boys. Isn't that right, Hollering James, right? You remember the olden days, James? James, do you remember that call you had a couple years back, me and you? Really? Interesting. Well, this is holiday edition of Hollering James.
3: Instead of story time, it's snory time.
1: Yeah. This is a man that is the model of health. A human bowling ball. Right now he's dreaming of Tammy in Montana. Yeah. Oh. Is he farting? It did sound kind of like a fart, didn't it? Yeah. All right. Yeah. Hey, James, who do you think is going to win the Super Bowl, James? Really? Okay. All right. Why? Is that right? No way. Okay, all right. Well, you got a lot to say. This is the most rapid fire I can recall, James.
3: I know. I haven't questioned if he was breathing once.
1: No, he hasn't really paused. Must be some new medications. It's consistent. Rat-a-tat-tat snoring.
3: Makes me jealous.
1: You're listening to our live coverage. This is a gentleman named Hollering James. I've met him. This is not some fake person. This is a real person, Hollering James. Did he just talk in his sleep? James! James! Wake up, James! James! Not right. Can we just... Why don't I just leave? We'll just leave this on. How about that? It's a holiday, no?
3: Yeah, I think this is great. We'll go straight
1: to
3: break.
1: Why don't I get out of here, and then we'll just play this for like the next hour and 20 minutes.
4: Ben and I can go home. You just have to
1: Leave it up. Just leave the pot up.
3: Imagine.
1: Let's get out of here, Coop.
3: Overnight radio.
1: Let's get out of here. My fill-in is Hollering James.
3: That's hilarious.
1: From a care center in Minnesota somewhere. He is really going for it.
3: He is sleeping good. Oh, my gosh.
1: Man.
4: Could you imagine if we did leave and we just played Hollering James snoring, and then he wakes up.
1: Starts cursing.
4: And he hears himself on the radio. Well, I don't even hear the show, though, so maybe he's not even listening.
1: Yeah. Wow. Okay. All right. As much as I would just love to do that for the rest of the hour, I'm told we must move on with the broadcast. Thank you, James. Tremendous job. There he is, Hollering James. We've got the Insta advice line for Big Ten replay officials. We'll get to that. We'll do it next.
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3: In a college football opener in Nashville Sunday night, ninth-ranked Ole Miss beat Louisville 41-38 on a 48-yard field goal on the final play. Louisville had just tied the game with two touchdowns in the last 5 minutes. Fourth-ranked Notre Dame beat Wisconsin in Green Bay 41-13. Washington over Washington State 24-10. To baseball's late-night game in rainy L.A., the Dodgers edged Washington 7-5. Mookie Betts hit a three-run homer in the bottom of the eighth. The Padres started their game against the Yankees. Garrett Cole with three straight homers and beat New York 4-3. The Padres are still a half game behind the Diamondbacks for the last NL wildcard. Arizona won 3-2 at Houston. Victories for Texas and Atlanta. In women's basketball, Team USA won 55-52 over Italy at the World Cup. And Christopher Bell won the NASCAR race at Darlington, his first victory this year. I'm Steve DeSager.
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9: Gotta watch out for those vague statements. 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Welcome in the beginning of another hour of the Ben Maller Show. We are in the air everywhere, even on a Labor Day, as we congregate.

0: 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I believe it was Truck Stop Fungus and Viva Las Vicky that said, you know, Maller, you're the king. I said, no, I'm not the king. It's all about DraftKings is what I said. The wait is over. Football is here. What a weekend it was and so many to go. And so is DraftKings. 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M-A-L-L-E-R. 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The crown is yours. You're going to go there anyway, so do us a solid. Type the code in. Thank you. All right, so our lead story this hour from the National Football League contract quagmire developing hot, .. So, Patriots quarterback Christian Gonzalez remains in limbo, doing the limbo as he attempts to get a new contract just days before the NFL season begins. New England opens up on a West Coast roadie. They'll take on Seattle in the traditional Wednesday night NFL. Wait, Wednesday night? That's not traditional, but they're going to start on Wednesday night. So if you didn't see the latest update on this over the weekend, perhaps not. Christian Gonzalez says he will not commit to playing in week one without a new deal, meaning there's a possibility that Christian Gonzalez is a healthy scratch for the game on Wednesday night. Say what? Asked about his status for the game against the Seahawks, Gonzalez was vague. He said, I'm focused on today. Asked whether contract negotiations were making any progress over the weekend, Gonzalez responded with simply, quote, I don't know, close quote. All right, so that is a good jumping off point. Let us discuss the question. How are you decoding the messaging from Patriots defensive back Christian Gonzalez, certainly implying that he might not play in the season opener? So I've got McFlurry, New Mexico, and Embassy Suites from East Peoria. And we'll combine all of these things together, and we are going to make a giant buffet. And if you look off to the right at the buffet, you'll see the gabagool. There's a lot of gabagool. It's piled up. And if you look over to the other side, there's the baba ganoush, and in the middle is the jambalaya. And we even have some gumbo in the back, and there's a little matzo ball soup over there and some fettuccine alfredo. So there's a lot going on. Now, first of all, to answer the question, how do you decode what's going on, the messaging with Patriots defensive back Christian Gonzalez? So New England, a lot of people say, well, they have all the leverage because they're the ones that have the money to offer him the contract. They have all the leverage except for the tiny minutia, the little fine print there, little fine print that they actually need Christian Gonzalez and he doesn't have to play in all the games. There's a misnomer that some people still have that in order to get paid your money and make everything on the up and up, you have to go out there and play in all the games. That is not true. Christian Gonzalez is not negotiating. He's holding the Patriots secondary hostage. It's like a high-stakes game of contractual check in, just like that. He doesn't even have to say the word holdout. because it's not technically a holdout, what the option is. Everybody and their uncle knows that the way this works in the NFL, when you say, yeah, you know, maybe I'll play, maybe I won't, it's the, hey, pay me my money or enjoy 17 weeks of will he or won't he perform? Will he or won't he perform? So Gonzalez is, in many ways, Christian Gonzalez of the Patriots, is double dog daring. The man that loves the Orchids of Asia Day Spa, Robert Kraft. He's double dog daring Robert Kraft here to not cheapen out. And he's threatening to become the ultimate shutdown defensive back, meaning he'll shut down when you need him the most, and he'll go on a wildcat strike and all of that. So without a new deal, here's how I read the room, decoding what Christian Gonzalez said. Without a new deal, his status becomes McFlurry. He's the McFlurry of the NFL, which means he'll randomly be temporarily unavailable. Patriot fans are going to have to download the McDonald's app just to find out whether or not the soft serve machine will actually be working for Christian Gonzalez. And on Wednesday, will he play? Will he not play? The Patriots are preparing to play the Seattle football team while simultaneously preparing for Gonzo to be Gonzo and adopt the Comcast service window and catch a mysterious case of Wednesday-itis, the Wednesday-itis. Watch out for the Wednesday-itis, a big problem. Now, meanwhile, you've got Mike Vrabel, who insists it is not a distraction, which is generally how coaches announce that something is a giant distraction. When you say it is not a distraction, that generally means it is a distraction. All right, secondly, to Pittsburgh we go, the land of the Yenzer. And Aaron Rodgers, he was at it again, Aaron Rodgers, over the weekend said he plans to disappear from public life after retiring. He said this before, he said it again. Doubling down on this, said when this is done, meaning this season, it's Kaiser Soze, is what he said. Kaiser Soze, so you won't see me. Rodgers, who's 42, insists he has no interest in one of those no-show jobs, those jock talk, grab-ass podcasts, or even worse, TV, where you just chuckle at everything on a pregame show. He says he's not interested in that. Asked about next year, Rodgers said he hopes to be supporting my, quote, my pregnant wife, because we're going to start a family. All right, so Rodgers there. Rodgers says he wants a life of quiet. He said, after 22 NFL seasons focusing on healing his body and starting a family. Oh, isn't that great? Storybook. All right. Rodgers and his wife, Brittany, wink, wink, nod, nod. Okay. Yes. Can you have a baby with a chatbot?
1: That's what I said.
0: We'll find out. Can a chatbot give... Well, it's 2026, so I guess probably so. Anyway, he says that they're not currently expecting a child, but he hopes that she'll be pregnant by this time next year. I wonder how that'll work. All right. So the question, do you believe Steelers quarterback Aaron Rodgers will completely vanish from public life? And he'll just go away. Crawl behind the refrigerator and hang out with the cockroaches. All right, so I have two chances here. All right, and it's, I have two words, either. It's fat chance, FC, fat chance. We are not biased. Aaron Rodgers, all right, what we know about Aaron Rodgers, disappearing from public life, it's kind of like Caesar's Palace turning off the lights to become a monastery. It's not happening. All right, it's not happening. This man has been a 24/7 content machine going back to his days at Cal Berkeley, and now we're supposed to believe he's going to go radio silent. Please. There's going to be no radio silent. Now, sure, that doesn't mean he might not vanish into the Carlsbad caverns, the caves there in New Mexico for 6 months, and that's it. And he'll grow another layer to his beard and declare himself spiritually healed. And sooner than later, he will get the itch. It's the Itchy and Scratchy Show. He'll get the itch. And the next thing you know, he's going to be on a private jet flying into Austin, playing grab ass with his BFF Joe Rogan for 4 hours as they riff on society and what's real and consciousness and ayahuasca and why things are messed up in the Western world and all this stuff. Now, remember, this is a guy that seriously contemplated one of the great performative vice presidential runs in American political history. So he's like, maybe I'll run for VP. You don't trade that for, hey, I'm going to live a quiet life clipping coupons to Target. And they've got the sale on the toilet paper at Target. That's the life that I want. And Rogers claims that he hates the spotlight, can't stand the spotlight, hates the spotlight, while at the same time demanding the spotlight, right? And he's an attention junkie at its core. That's who he is. And so this is not going to be a goodbye. He will take a little time off when he's done. But it's just going to be an intermission is what it's going to be. All right, meanwhile, to travel. What? Yes, we're going to talk about travel and Marco Polo. Yeah, the whole thing. I know. Well, there's a game coming up on Thursday, and it's very convenient for fans in America. It's in Australia. Now, we happen to be on the radio in Australia, so good for our friends there in Australia. The Rams are taking a rather unconventional path to take on their opponent, the 49ers. The game's on Thursday. They are traveling nearly 16 hours. The flight's nearly 16 hours from L.A. to Melbourne, where they will open the season against their NFC blood rival. And instead of leaving early to acclimate themselves to Australia, like the Niners have done, Niners have been hanging out there for a while, the L.A. Rams, well, they plan on waiting until not later today on Monday. They're going to leave on Tuesday. What? Yes, the Rams are leaving on Tuesday night for the 16-hour flight. They're keeping players on their normal routine, and this became a thing. Now, Coach Sean McVay was asked about this. He said that the Rams studied multiple travel strategies before deciding that arriving later gave them a competitive advantage rather than maintaining their normal body clocks. Well, as we mentioned, the 49ers have already been in Melbourne for a few days as they have gotten ready for this particular game, hanging out with kangaroos, Aussie Waz, and Aussie Guy. All right, so the question, how much stock do you put in Sean McVay's last-minute Rams travel plans to Australia? Is this brilliant, bizarre, or somewhere in between? You make the call. All right, so this is a world. It is a world we call Bizarro World. That's what we call it here. So this is what happens when NFL teams have way too much money and too many people that have these highfalutin job titles. And I miss the mom and pop. You're doing old guy radio, Maller. But I did live in a world where the NFL was a mom and pop business. And in that NFL, that's when football teams would travel like a bunch of plumbers going to a convention at the Embassy Suites East Peoria, where they'd just eat a bunch of fast food and they'd fart and vomit all over the place and they'd live their life, and that was the NFL, and you didn't worry about sleep patterns and all that stuff. And now we look at the NFL now and these guys are all treated like princes and kings and all that. And so instead we have what used to be called, this is going to be amazing, this term called jet lag. You ever heard of that? Oh, man, Maller, you're such an old guy going jet lag. Yeah, there's this thing called jet lag. Now it's international circadian performative optivision or optimization or optima something. I don't know. Just throw a lot of big words together. As long as you get circadian rhythm in there, that's very important. You got to get circadian rhythm in here, and that's what you have to do. So you've got all this going on. Sean McVay's Rams are flying. It's about 8,000 miles from L.A. to Melbourne. So it's 8,000 miles to play a divisional game backed by a very carefully, methodically planned light exposure, sleep science, data, something, something, something. So what's next? Sean McVay personally, here's what he's going to personally tuck in every player, make sure they have matching pajamas, They got to have the matching pajamas. Now, the NFL was about, hey, back in the old days, coaches, players, the playbook. That's it. Coaches, players, the playbook. Now, apparently, and I don't remember when exactly this happened, it happened in the last, like, 15 years or so. The NFL, now, you have to have, like, a NASA mission control approach here to a road trip. Gotta have it. Gotta have it. So this is known as paralysis by analysis is what this is. They're flying to Australia. And this just in to Fox Sports Radio. The Rams are not colonizing Mars. They're going to Australia. It's going to be okay. It just feels like unnecessarily useless, gimmicky nonsense. It's unnecessary, gimmicky bullcrap is what it is. And now if the Rams look sluggish against the 49ers, how much blame will be placed on the travel arrangements of Sean McVay and the Rams? Well, the answer is rather obvious. The result, of course, with all of these things, the result will dictate how the story gets regurgitated over time. If the Rams lose and the Niners pull this off, it's like, well, Kyle Shanahan did things the right way because the Niners left early and Sean McVay's a dum-dum, dum-dum-dum-dum, because he left late. You know, so the outcome will determine this. This is always to talk about things like momentum and all the bullcrap you people make up about sports and terms like that. And so those type of things, it's always the outcome. Team always has the momentum, and then if the team that has the momentum loses, you forget about momentum because it doesn't fit the narrative. If the Rams are able to win the game on Thursday, it'll be, hey, Sean McVay, the Rams, they just do everything better, blah, blah, blah, blah, blah, blah, blah, blah, blah, blah, blah, blah, blah. Now, if they don't win, well, you know, the opposite obviously will take place. It is the Ben Maller Show. If you would like to be part, 877-99 on Fox. That's 877-996-6369 if you'd like to be part of the program. Straight ahead, we have the most stunning Roger Goodell fact you'll hear all day. The most mind-boggling fact about Roger Goodell. Also, we had an unplanned block party. What is that all about? We'll get to that as well. And we will do it next. But
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0: 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And you want to be part of this show, 877-99 on Fox is the call-in number. We are also available on the X machine at Ben Maller. That's at Ben Maller on the X machine. Lorena is here, FSR Tech Queen.
1: Hi, Bill.
0: Don't talk to me. And Koopa Loop says hello at Bronco Fan. That's Bronco Fan. So thank you. Thank you. Thank you in advance. All right, it is the Ben Maller Show as we press on here through the overnight, and we've been yapping away the night. There was something I was trying to find, but I can't seem to find it. I have a lot of messages in front of me. The one I was looking for, I cannot find. Euphemia in Chicago says matching pajamas included the new analytics. Yeah, if the Rams win and they wear matching like onesies, then everyone who travels to Australia in the future has to wear a onesie. Cowboy Drew, who has the Maller cow, which I think went to the slaughterhouse. Cowboy Drew says Rodgers is going to go the way of Alex Jones and wear a tinfoil hat. I'm all
2: Do
0: for it.
2: Do not touch my cow. Okay, that's my heifer.
0: Cowboy Drew, can we get an update on the Maller cow? Is there another Maller cow? Did the Maller cow really meet its untimely demise? Bill, who's your Bill? Says Ben, Aaron Rodgers, first play, his leg will fall off again like every year. He'll be doing testosterone commercials with Doug Flutie before Thanksgiving. All right. Ferg Dog says, what gives, Ben? You didn't do any Labor Day staples, like which athlete would you invite to your Labor Day barbecue, or what's the best sports weekend of the year? Yeah, I failed. I have failed you. Yeah. How about this one? Which athlete has labored the most in sports? So good. All right, let's go to the phones, and we'll say hello. Eeny, meeny, miny, moe. Let's go to Jeremy, who's, I believe, driving around right now. Let's see if he is out and about in the Commonwealth. Hello, Jeremy. Welcome. You're on the Ben Maller Show.
3: What's up, guys?
0: Hello, Jeremy. Well, you're not driving.
3: Hi, Lorena.
0: Right? Oh, why are you saying hello? Cool. Oh, okay. You're being
1: Hi, Jeremy.
0: You're being polite. You're being very polite.
3: So I called you guys like a couple weeks ago, and I was playing. I forgot what we were playing, but you guys like call back again. So here I am.
0: Oh, here we go. Look at this, another repeat customer. A repeat customer. He's back for more, Jeremy.
3: Yes, sir.
0: What's going on?
3: I'm late for work. Yeah. And I did it.
1: That was strike one.
3: All right, sorry.
1: Watch your mouth.
0: Hey, we're men here, Lorraine. That's how men talk, right, Jeremy? That's how we talk.
3: I'm sorry, Lorraine. I'm sorry.
0: He's a masshole, well, right? You're a masshole, Jeremy. You're supposed to talk like that.
3: No, definitely not. No, okay, I think I'm a pretty, like, cool, like, calm, collective, like,
0: it's just a casual F word. That's all. You know.
3: Yeah.
0: I got it.
3: I'm sorry, Lorraine.
0: It's a soft F word, not hard F.
3: What I was calling to talk about was, like, I heard you guys talking before, like, the Christian Gonzalez contract. I wanted to call you guys. I was actually on hold before you guys were even talking about it.
0: No, oh, yeah. So as I understand it, he only has to play like six games, and that qualifies for him to become a free agent at the end of the year.
3: Listen, I'm a diehard Pats fan. Maybe you remember this. My son's name's Brady. Okay.
0: Oh yeah. I remember that. He told me that. Yeah.
3: All right. So I'm a diehard Pats fan. The point I'm trying to make is I am so pumped for Wednesday night, which is so, like, crazy, like, Wednesday night this year. Like I don't know what, like, that's weird. But anyway, yeah. I'll take it because I can't wait for regular season football.
0: But yeah. But remember though, now, you know, now, Jeremy, you know these first couple games are usually terrible. Very rarely do we get good games early in the year. They're usually bad games. They're usually bad games because it takes a while because the starters don't play in the exhibition season and all that stuff, so. Like, temper your excitement. It would be fun to see it actually counts for something, but, yeah, it's a little tough. So you're going to go back to bed now? You woke up, thought you had work. You don't have work because it's Labor Day. So you go back to bed. That's the move. No?
3: Like 3:30 every morning. like, because I work in Boston.
0: No, oh, yeah, yeah. But you're not working today, so you don't I can go back to bed.
3: No, sir.
0: I got you.
3: So,
0: all right.
3: But, yeah.
0: Seahawks, sorry, three-and-a-half-point favorite. Seahawks, 3.5-point favorite over the Patriots.
3: All right. I'm going to say 27-24 Patriots.
0: Okay.
3: And I'm not being biased, like, because I know everybody's picking.
0: Are you wearing your white or blue Tom Brady jersey? Which one are you?
3: Well, actually, I have actually even a black Tom Brady.
0: What do you have? A red one? I like the red one. I like the
3: cloud. I got the red. I get the throwback.
0: I like the Pat Patriot taking a deuce. That's my favorite Patriots logo. I do. I love that. Yeah. I love that one.
3: Hey,
0: that's classic.
3: They need to bring that symbol back.
0: I agree. I love that logo, man. That's outstanding. All right, I got to go. Thank you, Jeremy. Get some rest or whatever you're doing. All right, there's Jeremy. He thought he was late for work, but here he is. Let's say hello to Hollering James. Hello, James. All right, thank you for that. Let's say hello to Poppy in San Diego. Hello, Poppy.
4: Hey, Mentor Ben Mallory.

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2: Soft F, Ben. Soft F.
1: All right. Sorry about that.
3: Oh, my bad.
1: Poppy, remember that. Now, we're going to have to start over, Poppy. All right. Let's start over. We'll take it from the top here. I apologize.
3: Take it from one.
1: Clean it in post. All right. Let's go to phones again. Let's say hello to Poppy. Hey, Poppy in San Diego. Did you see the Roger Goodell fun fact of the day? Have you heard about the fun fact of the day?
3: Oh, I haven't, but I would love to hear the fun fact of Mr. Roger Goodell. I'm excited for that.
1: Well, thank you for that. Roger Goodell signs a 4-year contract extension. He continues as the NFL commissioner until 2030. However, did you know that Roger Goodell is poised to become the first ever billionaire commissioner? The first ever billionaire commissioner. That they've done the math on this, and Goodell's career earnings are going to cross the Rubicon at $1 billion in March of 2031. He will be the first ever American or any commissioner to make $1 billion as commissioner.
3: Wow, lots of money in sports. That's very good news for Mr. Roger Goodell. I'm excited.
1: Do you see how impressed Poppy is? Do you not tell that legitimate enthusiasm from Poppy? Let's check back in. James, do you have that enthusiasm? Hollering James. James? Uh-oh. Okay. Oh, he's alive. Okay. Yeah. All right. So James agrees, Poppy. James agrees.
3: Yes, okay. And you know another thing, Chris? I'm so excited for the picks. I'm going to give you guys picks for the NFL season coming up. You guys, the best segment, always customers, always right. We're going to come back with Leprechaun on the NFL picks. But I want to give you guys a pick for tomorrow. Baseball, very special day on Labor Day. They're going to be playing in the game that I'm looking at tomorrow. It's going to be the San Diego Padres.
1: Oh, shocking. Poppy in San Diego is going to pick the Padres. Is that right?
3: Yes, I'm picking the Padres because they're playing against the Nationals, and they're heating up.
1: How are they heating up?
3: Because, you know, it's the NL West, and of course the Dodgers are playing tomorrow.
1: Padres, who are a minus 192 favorite, you're taking the Padres, massive favorite, who I think are the... They're not the biggest favorite. I think the Blue Jays are a bigger favorite against the Athletics. They're the second biggest favorite on the Labor Day board.
3: Yes, and I'm liking that with the dog.
1: All right, who cares about that? Let's say hello to, let's see here, Marcel in Brooklyn. Hello, Marcel.
4: Oh, happy Labor Day. Coop de Loop, the queen, or should I say the king of Coop Scoop on Entertainment, Lorena, the queen of all things ones and twos on the buttons, and you, my man, the king of overnights and podcaster, just like mine and everyone else.
1: All right, hold on a sec. Time out. We have a update. We have breaking news, Lorena. Breaking news here. Here we go. Breaking news. This is very exciting.
2: Well,
1: here.
2: Well, I got to find my
1: all
2: breaking
1: right,
2: news
1: here we go.
2: Sounder.
1: Breaking
2: we
1: news. This is a Fox Sports
2: night.
1: Radio Ben Maller show exclusive on Labor Day.
4: Yes, it is.
1: Some exciting news here we'd like to share. I'm tap dancing here, Marcel. I'm waiting for the imaging so it sounds more official, the bullcrap I'm about to say here. Okay, so here we go.
5: No! Yeah. Breaking news from Fox Sports.
1: All right, this just into Fox Sports Radio. Cowboy Drew tells us the Mallor heifer is producing around 6.5 to 7 gallons of delicious, healthy milk per day.
4: What?
2: Wow.
1: Yeah, the Mallor cow, baby. Let me tell you. Thank you. Or her.
4: One.
1: Yes, the Mallor cow producing.
4: Cowboy is going to be joining my campaign for the first time.
1: Cowboy Drew, I didn't know about that, but the Mallor cow, if you don't know, we have a cow named Mallor, and 6.5, 7 gallons per day, getting ready to hit the stall here shortly, Cowboy
3: Yay!
1: Drew says. Yeah, all right. Marcel, somebody wants to say hello to you, Marcel. You want to guess who it is?
4: Oh, put the random caller.
1: All right.
4: Number two.
1: Random caller. All right.
4: The idiot con people.
1: No, let's see who this is. Random caller, you're on the air, random caller. Hello.
4: It's Hollering James.
1: Oh, you knew that right away. We couldn't fool.

0: You can't fool Marcel in Brooklyn. Let's say hello to Mike the Leprechaun. Hello, Mike.
1: He's my total enemy, people.
0: He's got the stupid rubber chicken.
2: How did the Knicks, how did the Yankees do yesterday?
1: Oh, they lost to the Padres, idiot card.
2: I know. Is it true when you go to Yankee Stadium, you pee in the sink?
1: Sir, that is totally unacceptable and incorrect.
2: Well, you have to take off your leather pants first.
1: Oh, no, no, no, no. Ben, eliminate him right now, please.
0: All right. I apologize, Marcel. Let's go back. Random caller, you're on the air, random caller. Hello.
1: Yeah, random caller. No Mike the Idiot Con, people. We want random callers, and that's it. Who's this? Can somebody tell what Fox Sports Radio listeners the name is?
0: I don't have a name on this call. Who do you think this caller is? What do you think here?
1: Still hollering, James? Duh.
0: I don't hear him. Oh, there he is. That's definitely him. All right, we'll put him back on hold. Caller, you're on the air. Hello, caller. Welcome.
1: Yeah, welcome, caller, to here and the Ben Maller Show. Who is this, and where are you calling from?
2: Respect. To get respect, you have to show
1: respect.
2: Oh,
1: no! No!
2: Stay in your lane.
1: No! It's Mike the Idiot Cop, people! Delete him! Eliminate him right now!
0: You're very emotional, Marcel. I don't know why. Let's go to a random caller, unscreen. Caller, you're live on the air. It's the Ben Maller Show.
1: No.
0: Hello, caller. You're on the air. Line two. Line two not paying attention. I'm sorry, Marcel. Line two did not pay attention. It's a bad job by line two. All right,
1: shocking for line two. I have the player of the morning coming your way for you, my man. It's from your Los Angeles Dodgers. I know your back-to-back champs going to be in the winning streak so far, but in the meantime, your food picks, and let's get into it.
0: All right, I believe you had some fettuccine Alfredo and some chicken parm.
1: I get the chicken parmesan.
0: Yeah,
1: that's
0: the chicken parmesan.
1: Lorena. You got the same thing with me and Ben. Go right ahead.
3: I think you had a Bob's Big Boy Burger.
1: Oh, not
3: with
1: a McMahon.
3: Onion rings.
0: In Toluca Lake?
3: Yeah.
0: Mm-hmm. Oh, that's a classic Bob's Big Boy. That's where all they have the car shows.
3: Good. I got the Big Boy combo.
0: Jay Leno likes that, yeah. Kubalu, please.
1: Yeah, me with Ben with the word chicken. Go right ahead.
4: I think you had Domino's.
1: Oh, pizza?
4: Yep.
1: Not a mixed match it is.
0: Sorry. And all right, reveal the answer.
1: Chicken parmesan it is.
0: Yeah, that's
1: the
0: winner.
1: Player of the morning is Rookie Beck from your Los Angeles.
0: All right. Very nice.
1: 7-5 last night.
0: Thank you for that, Marcel. We do have coming up in a few minutes
1: the chicken parmesan.
0: We don't have that, but we do have Maller Militia Feud. That'll be coming up in a couple minutes. But Slug is cashing a golden ticket right now from Viva Las Vegas.
5: I've got a golden ticket.
0: I don't know if you heard, Slug. I dedicated a whole podcast to those mashed potatoes. I just want you to know that.
6: Where do I find that? I didn't hear that. I'm sorry.
0: Saturday's pod was a tribute to the mashed potatoes. So that's it.
6: Okay, I'm going to have to check that out there.
0: Yeah.
6: I got to get you the recipe.
0: You said you were, man. Come on, people.
6: I really will.
0: All right. I'm going to make that this weekend. If you send me the recipe, I'll make it this weekend. So.
6: Yeah. Okay, tomorrow I'm going to go. I'll print it out, and I'll send it to you.
0: All right. You're the man.
6: But I got to tell you, that's a crap take on the Rams going to Australia. You ever been to Australia?
0: No, I've never been to Australia. No,
6: I've been a few times. I was just in Melbourne recently, and I got to tell you,
0: yeah,
6: you're out of your mind if you think you're just going to go and just roll out of bed and just be as – 100%.
0: Yeah, but they do you understand they're in like in a the plane's going to be like a lab, Slug. They're going to have sleeping pills for everybody. They've got you got to sleep a certain amount of time on the plane. They got beds on the plane. It's a whole to do.
6: I'm telling you, dude, the sky looks different down there. Everything will throw you off. I mean, it's awesome and everything. They should get there early and take in the sights and everything and then get acclimated. I'm going to tell you, there's going to be an upset.
0: Yeah, you're going over to the book there. You, as a Raider fan, Slug, a big Raider fan, you're calling your shot right now, Slug, that the 49ers are going to pull off the upset to begin the year?
6: I hate to say it.
0: Nah, you don't hate to say it.
6: What do I care about the Rams? I used to go to Rams games all the time with my best friend's family back in the day when they totally blew.
0: No, that must have been at the
6: Chris Everett and
0: the Big A back in the day. Yeah,
6: Flipper Anderson,
0: Willie Flipper Anderson, the greatest receiver of all time. Willie Flipper, the greatest game in NFL history for a receiver.
6: All the greats.
0: Yeah. All right.
4: Chris
0: Everett. What? What are you talking about, Coop? What are you laughing at me for? What are you chuckling at?
4: Nothing.
0: All right. He had the single greatest day for a receiver. He has the record for the most receiving yards in the game. Willie Flipper Anderson. Against the Saints, I believe, it was a nighttime game, I remember. I think
6: that bum wide receiver out of Broncos there for you, so you better do some for me, Coop.
0: Oh, Waddle?
6: Yeah,
0: Jalen Waddle. Yeah, yeah. All right, I got a game.
6: Love you.
0: All right, love you. Thank you. Go away. This is a great slug. We're gonna have. I need some contestants. We're gonna have a brief game of the Maller Militia feud. We'll get to that. 877-99 on Fox. 877-996-6369. We'll get to the Maller Militia feud, and we will do it next.
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16: 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It's something therapists call emotional safety. 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So how do you cultivate emotional safety? One therapist put it simply, the only difference between the best and worst relationships is an ability to repair after a fight. Every repair starts with a conversation, trying to listen without blaming. Name what you are feeling instead of attacking. It's hard sometimes, and there is no shame and getting help from a therapist. I'm Dr. Sanjay Gupta, helping you live a better life.
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0: The Ben Maller Show on Fox Sports Radio as we work our way through the overnight hours here. Early morning now on this Labor Day. The Maller Militia feud moments away. Reminder, the Ben Maller Show podcast is up and running. Well, not quite yet. It'll be up after the show. We haven't finished the show. You can listen to the entire show each hour. There's a best of version, which is 1.3 seconds long. So make sure to check out at some point today the Ben Maller Show podcast and also the fifth hour podcast from the weekend. Yeah, it's amazing. You gotta check that out. Come on now.
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5: The Lakers?
6: I believe the answer is the Clippers.
3: That is the top answer. 40 points. It's Maller Militia Feud.
0: Terrible imaging. Let's get to the game. We welcome in our contestants. We have Greg in New Hampshire. Good morning, Greg. Hello.
7: Good morning, Ben. Good to talk to you, man.
0: Good to talk to you, my man. And you are going to play. And if you don't win this game, there'll be a federal investigation. You're going against Hollering James. Hello, James. You called back to play the game. Is that correct, James?
8: I called back and Coop said I was sleeping.
0: Oh, you weren't sleeping at all. We would never put you on the air while you were sleeping.
8: I was snoozing.
0: Yeah, whatever. All right, let's play the game. One, two, or three, quickly, please. Lorena Coop, anybody?
9: Oh, I'm going with number two. I think that would be a good one for this.
0: All right, gentlemen, your name is your buzzer, and here we go if you want to answer. And 100 people surveyed, the top 1, 2, 3, 4, 5 answers on the board. Name a food that is messy. A food. James.
7: Greg.
0: James.
8: A food that is messy? Mash. Mush.
0: No, that's shockingly incorrect, James. All right. Greg, 100 people surveyed, 1, 2, 3, 4, 5 answers on the board. Top 5 answers. Name a food that is messy to eat.
7: I'd say ice cream.
0: Ice is no, ice cream is not on there. How about that? Wait, it does melt
9: though.
0: Yeah, you're right. It is messy. You got to eat it fast. Summer.
7: This survey is from.
0: Okay, calm down. 100 people surveyed. Top 5 answers on the board. We're 0 for 2 so far. Name a food that's messy to eat, James.
8: Hollering James.
0: Yes.
8: A food that's messy is mashed potatoes.
0: James, it's
9: what is
0: still,
9: you and mush?
0: It's still not mashed potatoes, James.
7: Did he say that before?
0: I think he did.
9: He
0: All
9: said
0: right.
9: just mush before.
0: All right, Greg, go ahead. Name a food. You guys haven't gotten one right. Name a food that's messy to eat. Go ahead, Greg.
7: Sure, it's probably like wings, buffalo wings.
0: Yeah, we'll take that. Chicken wings. Yeah, that was on there.
9: Yeah. Mm-hmm.
0: All right. Yeah, go again, Greg. Food that is messy to eat. Top 4 answers on the board.
7: Sloppy Joe's.
0: That is messy, but that was not on there. Too specific. James.
8: Come on,
0: James.
8: Spaghetti.
9: He's right.
0: What? What are you doing? You know, the wings was already. All right, the other
9: he
0: answers
9: said
0: were
9: spaghetti.
0: Ribs, spaghetti,
9: he spaghetti.
0: Burgers,
9: spaghetti.
0: And watermelon. I thought he said chicken. Didn't
9: no?
0: he say?
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1: The Dodgers won the late ball game against Washington 7-5 on Mookie Betts' three-run homer in the bottom of the eighth. L.A. DH Shohei Ohtani was out again due to his injuries, but should be back on Monday. The Padres beat the Yankees and Gerrit Cole 4-3, starting the game with three straight homers. Wins for Arizona and Texas. In college football, in Nashville, number 9-ranked Ole Miss won on a 48-yard field goal on the final play, beating number 24-ranked Louisville 41-38. In Green Bay, number 4 Notre Dame all over Wisconsin 41-13. In Seattle, 17th ranked Washington beat Washington State 24-10. In women's basketball, Team USA shot 29% from the floor but still beat Italy 55-52 at the World Cup in Berlin. Christopher Bell won the NASCAR race at Darlington, his first victory this year. And Carlos Alcaraz won his match at the U.S. Open. I'm Steve DeSager.
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3: And sitting in for the Pros and the Joe, here's Brian Noe and Anthony Gargano.
10: Well, good morning, good morning, good morning, good morning. I'm Anthony Gargano. He's Brian Noe. And yes, we're in for the Pros and the Joe on this Labor Day. 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All right. Well, speaking of work, college football, baby. Listen, college football spent 8 months trying to tell us what it's going to be. And then it gave us Lane Kiffin kicking the door down over Dabo, Michigan stealing a second from God, and then Louisville and Ole Miss last night playing until midnight. Oh, my God, I missed this. Bry, it was unbelievable. What a freaking weekend.
11: It was fantastic, and man, life is worth living again, you know, with ball being back. It has meaning. I have purpose, you know. Otherwise, I'm just aimlessly walking around. Like, I feel like I need to do something. I don't know what it, now I know what it is. Now I know what it is. It's being devoted to ball. And what a nightcap last night. I'm watching my Irish, my precious Notre Dame football team, you know, just in the slog of a first half against Wisconsin. Meanwhile, we've got Ole Miss and Louisville, which turns into just an epic game.
10: Dude, I was my TV was smoking. I was going back and forth.
11: Oh, it was so, that nightcap was unbelievable.
10: Are you kidding me?
11: Defense optional, Ant. Defense right. Optional, Ant, but a ton of fun at the end. It was a light show in the second half.
10: I know. It was awesome. All right, let's talk about your Irish, because I kind of like them too. I'm with you. It's Lambeau. It's Notre Dame, Wisconsin. And you're right. Like, you know, it's 13-10 at halftime, and then the Irish pull away. Defense played well. Here's my one concern. Now, obviously, when you miss Love and Price, right, like two guys who are going to start as rookies for their NFL teams come this week, you're going to suffer on the ground a little bit. But, man, they lack firepower a little bit. Now, it's early, and I'm not making any rash judgments, but I'm a little worried about being explosive, especially what we saw from the weekend.
11: Yeah, I get it. And listen, when you're losing the third overall pick, the 32nd overall pick in the same backfield last season, that, like you said, that's a lot of firepower that's missed. But to me, Notre Dame's problems in the first half particularly, it started up front. It's the O-line. It's like, if you had, in that first half, if you had Love and Price back there, and they're not doing anything either, as special as they are, there's nowhere to go. In the second half, it loosened up. They made a substitution, and that paid dividends, but... Man,
10: I also thought they were conservative too. Like,
11: oh, so conservative.
10: Like, it was ridiculous. Like, you saw Wisconsin was crowding the box, and they clearly went in to take away the run game, right? Yeah. So I kept going. I kept thinking, all right, well, you got to get CJ Carter Heisman Trophy candidate, right? Like, let CJ air it out. And they were conservative, man.
11: I remember
10: run
11: the old
10: first
11: school.
10: Down, run second down.
11: Remember the old school, let Russ cook. You know, Russell Wilson with the Seahawks.
10: Yes.
11: That's what it was last night. It was like, let CJ Carr cook, please.
10: Yeah.
11: And it was full of, all right, it's third and five. Let's throw it 3 yards. And even if he catches it, he's going to get tackled short. And it's just like, what are we doing? Come on.
10: I know.
11: Push the ball downfield. But it was, like you said, so conservative, so safe. It was annoying is what it was.
10: It really was. Because, you know, it's funny. I got my buddy Boo. Is a huge Notre Dame, like number one Notre Dame fan.
11: Yeah.
10: You know, he's a typical, you know, Irish kid from Philadelphia, Subway alum type of kid who got, he and I got our first tattoos at like 17 years old, and he got the Fighting Irish on his
11: cap. What did you get?
10: I got Italy.
11: You got Italy, you got the Fighting Irish.
10: Right,
11: I love
10: it,
11: yes.
10: We were 17 years old, grew up in South Philly. And I got Buddha Vitale on my the map on my calf, and he got the Fighting Irish. And so when I started covering sports, I used to bring him to – when I did Notre Dame games, I would make him do the trip with me. He, like, you know, he loved it. So I always had a rooting interest for the Irish. And, I'm with you. I do think – and you're right about the O-line, but I do think – I worried about the explosiveness, like, you know, I mean, it's early, but we saw it. Like, if you saw this weekend, it was an awesome weekend, right? Jeremiah Smith on Friday, Malachi Toney, right? Like, you look you look Texas, like the big boys flexed, man.
11: Yeah, like Malachi was unbelievable,
10: uncoverable.
11: Yes, in that game against Stanford, that was pretty sweet. He wears number one right now. Because he says he's the number one wide receiver. He might be right about that. Well, yeah, there's
10: Jeremiah
11: this guy,
10: Smith.
11: Like,
10: it's him. I mean, they're ridiculous. They're amazing. They're two babies, right? Like, they both came out in a day of reclass. They're out early.
11: Yeah. It's like, do you mean the number one guy on, like, Miami's depth chart? Because, number one in the country, there's this guy named Jeremiah Smith, who is a man. What is he, still a teenager?
10: He's a dude.
11: I'd imagine. Yeah. Crazy. But, yeah, Malachi, number one, and then he goes for 234. 234 receiving yards.
10: Oof.
11: A Miami single-game record. That's the thing, Ant. Like, if you set the UTEP single-game record, that's cool. You set the Miami single game record. Michael Irvin's still on your sideline watching all your games. Like, they've had some dudes through that program. And
10: I
11: did something more than anybody else in the history of that school has done. That's pretty special. Darian Mensah, you talk about hitting the ground running. My gosh, he looked unbelievable.
10: He looked
11: against
10: ridiculous,
11: Stanford.
10: Man. He looked ridiculous. You know, it's funny. I know a couple of the guys that were on the staff at Duke, and they're like, dude, my man can play. He can play in a big way.
11: He can, man.
10: Wow.
11: You saw everything. I know. Listen, it's almost like, this is a weird comparison, Ant, but it's like NBA Summer League, where you're like, okay, should we make a big deal of this? Or
10: right.
11: And it's like, look, man, bombing threes, that's going to translate when it's ones versus ones, you know?
10: Yes.
11: So that's
10: yes.
11: the thing. I know they're playing Stanford, but the way Darian Mensah threw with anticipation, with accuracy, he's throwing dots all night. It's like, that's going to translate against the big boys, man. He looked special against Stanford.
10: It will. And to your point, like, listen, like, I know that program went down, but then you got Andrew Luck back second year as the GM. He's putting it back together. I think he's doing a good job. And to your point, that will translate.
11: Yeah.
10: Like, what you see was real. Like, you know, we could always look at week one and, you know, you're playing nobody and what's real and what's fugazi. I mean, that's real. I mean, he already throws a better ball than Beck does.
11: Yeah. Oh, yeah. There's no doubt. I mean, it's just one of those things. You watch him and it just pops off your TV screen. You're like, oh, my gosh. The first touchdown, he basically threw it blind.
10: Yeah.
11: Right, the rush is right in his face, and he's like, all right, Tony's going to probably be in this spot. I'm just going to lay it up to him. But that was, I'm pretty sure he just threw it to a spot instead of seeing him open. That was an unbelievable throw. That's a throw that you would see with him being in that program for 2-3 years. Not his first game with brand new
10: teammates. That's an NFL throw.
11: Yeah, absolutely it is.
10: That's an NFL throw, knowing where your guy's going to be, and you let it go. I mean, that's quarterback play. I mean,
11: that's what's so interesting about this first week, Ant, is it's like I don't want to overreact to certain things, but I also don't want to underreact. I hate how Notre Dame's O-line looked in the first half. It's like
10: overreact all day. This is what it's about.
11: Yeah, man. There you go.
10: Football's back.
11: I'll tell you this, man. This might be an overreaction. Indiana has zero chance to repeat. Did you see? They got outgained by North Texas. Who almost their entire team was like, let's go to Oklahoma State. You know, let's transfer over there. They outgained IU. What do you think's going to happen when they're playing real teams? They are not repeating, man. This is not the same IU team as last season.
10: No. And you know what's wild is, like, with the portal, this is why it's freaking awesome, to be honest with you, man. With the portal, you don't kind of know. Right? Like, you really don't. You have an idea,
11: right,
10: but you really don't know. Like, Hoover comes in for Indiana, and you go, all right, but here's where they lack. Like, they lack this, that they had dudes, right? They were, by the way, 23 and 24 years old.
11: Yeah,
10: They had dudes up front on both sides of the ball.
11: Yeah.
10: And that's what, you know, I don't see it. Because I think Hoover will be fine, but I don't see the dudes. And you know, I mean, are they going to be able to run the ball like they did last year? That's where I don't see it.
11: That was on such a high level. Like, I don't know what was most alarming with IU. I would say it's the defense, where it's like North Texas is moving the ball on you steadily throughout the game.
10: Yeah.
11: It's like Indiana, you saw dominance defensively in many games last season, and
10: Oregon.
11: I'm not seeing dominance. Oregon, oh, my gosh.
10: Right, the pick six to start the game.
11: Oh, man.
10: Complete.
11: That was ugly.
10: You know, Avalanche, you know, Dante Moore couldn't move, and we'll get to Oregon in a minute because they struggled. Oh,
11: nothing makes me feel dumber, by the way, is when you lay a big number and they flirt with losing. Like, I'm watching that game, and, you know, I'm at the gym for the very beginning of it. And I look up and I'm like, is that live? Because it's 7-0 Boise right now. Like, that's live. Oh, no, this is not good at all. Oh, that was a terrible performance by Oregon.
10: Oh, God, it was awful. Awful. And, you know, I the numbers wound up being respectable for Dante, but.
11: Yeah, his numbers were great, but man, overall.
10: But they were second half, too. That was a second half kind of bloat numbers. They should not have been.
11: It's just one of those games where, you know, everything that could go wrong did for a while. Where it's, all right, it's 4th and 6, and Boise's going to run up to the line, and Oregon jumps offside. And it's like, oh, thanks, now it's 4th and 1. We'll definitely go for that. We weren't even going to run a play. You know, it's like a personal foul penalty after the whistle. And you're like, what are you guys doing right now? Like, you're just killing yourselves. It was a horrible performance by the Ducks.
10: But speaking of the horrible, right, let's get into this. Because the most horrible moment was Michigan.
11: Oh, my gosh.
10: Yeah. I mean, that was outrageous.
11: Unbelievable.
10: It's a Hail Mary. Game's over. They're celebrating. No. Let's go to replay.
11: Yeah.
10: And it's amazing because this phantom, he touched the ball, and even McCauley was like, I don't see that. I don't know where they're coming.
11: Right,
10: Give him another play, and then he – And then bingo, Michigan wins. And that, I mean, that stealing the second.
11: Oh, man.
10: I mean, that's outrageous.
11: It is.
10: We can't talk about that enough, how they just stole a game.
11: It was crazy because I do love the first part of it because the guys in the booth are like, so if it passes the end line, does that mean that the play is over then? Or what are we doing?
10: Right. Like, we're trying to figure out what it means.
11: Yeah, right. They're like,
10: when
11: the game actually exactly?
10: Yeah, yeah, when's the second actually matter?
11: Oh, it's unbelievable. But you know what? I hate to say it, Ant, because I got screwed on that one, by the way. This will hurt your betting heart. I had the in-game under because it was like 5 minutes to go, and I'm like, who's scoring a touchdown? You basically had to see a touchdown be scored to lose.
10: Oh, right,
11: because
10: you figure you're going
11: to
10: win it. Right.
11: So I'm like, Western Michigan is not scoring a touchdown. Right. I have a hard time believing Michigan scoring. I'm hitting the in-game under twice, right? And then the Hail Mary happens the second time.
10: Oh, that's
11: and I'm like,
10: brutal.
11: Are you kidding me right now? But that's the thing, Ant, is I think they might have gotten it right. As a guy who lost bets because of that extra second
10: you
11: being put
10: so?
11: On the clock. I think they did, but the problem is all we're going by is what you see on your TV screen, right? And what you need to see is what you ACC games. When you hear the conversation, when you hear the replay booth having the like, all right, what do you see there? All right, let's rewind it to there. All right, you see there is 1 second left. Are we all in agreement? Like, we need to hear that conversation and see what they see.
10: Yeah.
11: Instead of just your TV screen. When you go by your TV screen, there's no way there was a second left.
10: No. Like Friday night, like they did the ACC review. You remember that?
11: Oh, yeah.
10: And it was awesome. Like it was. It's like, you know, you're listening to them go through it. All right. I forget what the play was. Was it a fumble or whatever it was? And they talk it through. Here's the problem. Like, when does the second, stop? Like,
11: it's just when it touches a player. And on our TV screen, you're like, okay, 000, it hasn't touched the Western Michigan guy. This game is over.
10: Right.
11: But if you're like, well, it sounds as shady as can be, right, Andrew?
10: I know.
11: It sounds like, no, we're just coworkers. We're having lunch. Right, it's all professional. It's on the up and up. Yeah, she's a smoking hot blonde, but yeah, that has nothing to do with anything. It sounds so shady. Well, our clock wasn't exactly synced to the NBC clock, and you're like, yeah, right. Okay. You have to see what they see, or otherwise you're never going to believe them.
10: No. You have to. I just hate that. I hate, like, litigating the game to that piece of it.
11: I know it, yeah.
10: I mean, you know, ugh. I mean, it's like, again, you know, listen, to your point, Western Michigan's not going to file an appeal. So, you know, they say it was right.
11: Would say, like, no, that's BS, it would be them. And they were like, you know what?
10: Yes.
11: Yeah, I think they got it right.
10: But you're stealing a second from God. I don't care what it is. I mean, you're stealing the second from
11: you are. But I will say this is on with Western Michigan in college football, Ant, if it's a Hail Mary situation and the opposing guy has any shred of a chance to catch the ball, knock him over. Like, give up 15 yards and make them earn it. Don't just give it to them. So that's on Western Michigan also. I hate that the second was put back on the clock. But it is what it is, and you can't allow a guy to just catch a pass right in the middle of your entire defense. Just bowl him over and say, all right, see if you can do it from the, I don't know, plus 42-yard line or wherever they would have been spotted, right? You don't just give them what they gave them. You can't do that.
10: No, and it's funny. I don't know why they're not taught more to do that stuff.
11: Yeah.
10: Because with it, like, at some point, they got to change the rule to, at the end of a game, if the foul occurs in the end zone, the ball's got to be at the 2-yard line or it's 1-yard line, whatever you want to do. Mm-hmm. But it's such a it's funny. Steve Spagnuolo is a good friend of mine, and we always talk about this stuff. And, like, what they're taught, he teaches his guys that at the end of games, that he'll just keep committing penalties.
11: Yeah.
10: You know, you get away with it.
11: And that's a spot foul in the NFL, you know,
10: right?
11: Like, you're only giving up 15. Spags would be like, knock him the hell over. Like,
10: actually taught. Like, they're taught that. And to your point, I don't know why in the world it's not taught correctly like that.
11: You can't allow that, man. You can't, it's not even a spot foul. It's a 15-yard defensive pass interference penalty. just commit a foul. Commit 10 in a row if they have a chance to catch it.
10: Yeah.
11: Eventually, one's going to fly out of the back of the end zone like the first time.
10: You know, that's what you got to try to do. I mean, that's you have to do.
11: Yeah.
10: But it's a shame. That would have been one of the great upsets, you know, week one, Western.
11: Oh, it's brutal. And then what it turned into, like Michigan storming the field after beating a MAC school. And it's like, what just happened, man?
10: Yeah,
11: this is Western Michigan's moment and they blew it, man.
10: Oh, I have no ill will towards them, but come on. I mean, it's weak. Yeah. You can't storm the field after that. Stop.
11: That's
10: please. You got lucky. You stole a second and you won a game. Like
11: from God. I love that. Right. He stole it from God. It's like, where the second?
10: Yeah, well, they're going to repay that second at some point. God will get it back.
11: You know? That's right. Absolutely, man.
10: That's how life works.
11: What, right? When you go in, you're like, holy cow, this team's favored by 41.5. This team's favored by 38.5. Turned out to be a great weekend, even though we didn't have the sexiest of matchups.
10: Oh, my God, it was awesome.
11: It was great.
10: I don't know what it is, dude, because we missed it so much.
11: Well, yeah.
10: I don't know. I just thought this weekend
11: it was still great.
10: Great.
11: Even, you know, like, if you're starving and someone gives you some stale ramen noodles,
10: right?
11: It's like, that's the greatest meal ever. It's partially that. But it really was awesome.
10: It was. Quarterback play.
11: The game last night, Ole Miss. Louisville was down by two touchdowns with hardly any time. I don't know how they tied it up. That 3rd and 6 with the tight rope on the sideline to make it 38-31. That was an insane play, man. There was just unbelievable plays being made in that game. It was great.
10: Keenholz, think about this, right? In the first half, he looked like he couldn't complete a pass.
11: He looked like it was his first start, you know? Yeah. It's like,
10: you're not going to be able to throw the ball. Like, obviously, big, strong, can run it. Like, but he missed two layups, right?
11: Oh, yes.
10: Had the two layups. The one was just right
11: there.
10: Just
11: get it to him. Touchdown. He walks in. He could do the Michael Jackson moonwalk into the end zone. They're still not going to catch him. There's no one around the guy, and he missed him. Yeah.
10: And then God bless the kid. He looks like Josh Allen in the second half.
11: I know. He couldn't be stopped, man. Like, running on the ground. I had a little prop bet on his rushing yards, and you'd be proud of me.
10: Nice.
11: It made up for the extra second against Michigan. But
10: nice.
11: Yeah, no, he came alive in the second half. And Chambliss is a stud. That dude is a
10: You're in a shootout, and he's your quarterback. You can have any quarterback. I'll take Trinidad all day long. God.
11: He's
10: did you see the darts? I mean, he's throwing darts.
11: Yes. And elusive.
10: In coverage.
11: He's fantastic, man. He really is.
10: I was so glad he got that extra year of eligibility just so I could watch him.
11: I know it, right? Can you imagine? Where would he be right now if not for that extra year? Who knows?
10: Yeah, I mean, he'd be backing up somebody. Yeah,
11: he'd be in the NFL, but that's what's crazy. Sometimes the league is too hot on a guy, and sometimes they're just – not hot enough. I feel like the NFL is not hot enough on Chambliss, where it's like,
10: I agree.
11: He comes out, he might be, you know, like a third or, you know, like later round. I'm like, what?
10: I mean,
11: really?
10: He can sling it, right?
11: Yeah.
10: He can move.
11: Yeah.
10: Like, I get he's not 6'5", but jeez.
11: Crazy. Yeah.
10: I mean, he can sling it. All right, we take quick TO. We come back and we got to talk Lane. You want to talk about the ultimate flex? Oh my God. All right, all the talk, the Vanity Fair piece, right? All off season was all the evils of Lane, LSU, and meanwhile he comes in and just kicks the door down. Mm. And meanwhile, Dabo was behind it, is on the ground right now.
11: Wow,
10: we got to talk about it. Brian, no, Anthony Gargano in for the Pros and the Joe. 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
16: 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SMU Mustangs football is on the ticket. 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And that's the plan again for Rhett Lashley and Kevin Jennings. 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

0: 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It is officially game week for the Cowboys. They begin the year on Sunday night against the New York Giants. That game at the Meadowlands. Dak Prescott, the quarterback, on the energy this year.
1: Definitely different. You guys know I'm optimistic going in every season kind of with that mindset. And it's an NFL season. Positive vibes and good energy doesn't win you games. Understanding that put ourselves in a great position. We put ourselves in right where we need to be to go and give ourselves the best chance to have a great week of practice and win week one up there in New York.
0: Kickoff at 7:20. 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And the Rangers rally to beat the Rays 8-6. They trailed early, came back late, split the series. Now they have a day off and hit the road for a six-game series beginning in Seattle on Tuesday. 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
3: 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JT Dolan, big user.
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6: 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Some like confetti comes down. 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

0: Yeah.
1: Thank you, Tiny Dan Campbell. And thank you, America. And thank you, laborers, here on this Labor Day. Because we're here to recognize you. The only show with the guts to show up at 6 a.m. on Labor Day.
2: On time.
1: On time.
3: Well, most of us.
1: Most of us. To thank you, the laborer. If you're driving into work this morning, man, that sucks. We feel you, bro. We're in here with you, too. And we're grinding.
3: Yeah, I don't think the construction worker that's working today is very sympathetic towards your sitting down in a chair talking about sports.
1: Sanitation workers around the Metroplex right now are raising a fist out of their windows saying, you know what? Real men and women, look, sometimes we got to work.
2: I don't think they work holidays, though.
1: Yeah, you're probably right. It's just us.
2: Maybe they're at home listening, knowing that they could be working, and they're raising their corn dog in the air because of that.
1: I'd love to know how many people are eating a corn dog right now at 6:01 a.m. on Labor Day listening to this show. But if there is somebody out there that would do such a thing,
2: text us your corn dog.
1: Text us a picture of your corn dog or tweet at us, what have you. This is Work in Progress, a version of Work in Progress, if you will. DJ Ringenberg and Matt Birmingham. Justin Montemayor is not in this morning in his place.
2: I don't know why that needed to be played.
1: No, he's right. We don't even know why he's not here. Maybe it'll be revealed later.
2: Ooh, we could wildly speculate.
1: Yes. That's what we do best
2: here.
1: We do not dig for facts, anything like that. Just speculate. My brother, my morning ticker. My morning ticker man.
2: You guys are close.
1: From another mother. Ryan Baldwin.
4: Morning, gentlemen.
1: It's good to have you, sir. You know,
2: I envy y'all's relationship.
3: Have you seen those things over there?
2: Who's? Oh, wow.
1: Take a peek, bud.
2: I've never stared at your breast before.
1: Take a peek.
3: That's why he wears the white t-shirt the whole time.
1: Supple.
3: Easier to see.
1: Supple.
3: And when it gets wet, let me tell you.
1: It's a show for everybody. Well, we're with you in for the Musers one more day before your heroes and ours return tomorrow, and they're going to have a ton of football to talk about just like we do as college football week one, even though it's technically week two. Hopefully they fix that in the near future. That's very confusing, but we got a lot of conclusions to draw even from a slow week one. We're also going to talk about at 6:55 the state of online TV streaming, as now we've got a very solid idea of what it would take in order for you to stream all of the available games to you, simple person of the Metroplex, simple sports fan of the Metroplex, and we're just going to kind of weigh out how much is it really going to cost you this fall to consume all of the sports that are being fed to you. We'll talk about the Cowboys at 7:55. Why are we so optimistic right now? Is it justified? Is the team actually making moves that deserve a little bit of credit from us and a little bit of anticipation? Maybe it's nervous anticipation, but I think a lot of people are ready to get that thing going. So we'll talk some Cowboys at 7:55. And we'll also have a special, very special Cowboys guest at 8:35 today as well. So right off the top here, a couple of observations. The game last night, it did not live up to expectations. Really, neither of them did. I was more locked in on the Notre Dame Wisconsin game because I'm curious about Notre Dame. I mean, I feel like they've been a little bit better than I've given them credit for the last couple of years, and they stomped Wisconsin, but Wisconsin was actually a little bit better than I thought they were going to be. They've got that transfer quarterback from Old Dominion, and he wasn't terrible, I would say. Wisconsin had a player with Bork as his last name on the jersey. I couldn't handle Bork. That for a while. Emmett Bork, a 6'6", 257-pound sophomore tight end for Wisconsin. So Bork. He was my work-in-progress player of the game. But I think that Notre Dame is going to once again be in the mix for, at the very least, a playoff spot.
3: Yeah, C.J. Carr, 239 yards in the air, a couple touchdowns, showing why he's considered one of the Heisman favorites. And I think you're right. For some reason, Notre Dame always felt on the fringe going in, and maybe it's just the independent schedule that they play throughout the year. It never feels like they are really in the mix, or how you can't really tell how good they are until the end of the season. And then all of a sudden, they make the playoffs and make a run, and you're saying, okay. But I think that era is now over, especially with Marcus Freeman getting as much attention as he is. I think everybody's on notice now for Notre Dame. They're not going to surprise. You're not going to be surprised by Notre Dame in the playoffs this year.
1: Yeah, and it makes sense just that they have a lot of money to throw around, so you would think that maybe a couple extra guys in the past that would have got them over the top potentially, now they can actually land a couple of those guys. I think that the LSU beatdown of Clemson is probably your number one takeaway from the weekend, as there was so much discussion of, is there going to be this massive distraction around the program, given what Lane Kiffin is trying to do here at the last second with the NFL players? Not a problem.
3: No, can we say that, I like Lane Kiffin leaning into the villain role, right? There was the halftime report where they were already up big, and he's like, imagine if we had NFL players on the roster, because those two were left off on the Friday roster announcement. I like that. I think every sport needs a villain. And Lane Kiffin, it's not like he has a sterling reputation to uphold anyway. So just go ahead, lean into the villain role. Everyone is going to be hating LSU anyway this year. Lean into it. Be the villain. It makes for a good story. And yeah, I don't know if Clemson is going to be good this year. We may look back and say, yeah, this win wasn't all that to begin with. It's a good start to the season, though. They look like one of the best teams in college football so far.
1: Sometimes guys end up on teams and you say, that's perfect, because now I can just kind of put all of my hate into one basket and I can just focus it on this one team, like the Suns. You got Grayson Allen, Devin Booker. You got all these people that I don't like, and it's just perfect that they're all on this team that I also hate, just where I hate the logo. So LSU, they deserve credit because they were absolutely flying around on defense, and they are going to be very good. Sam Leavitt is very good. I was very impressed with what I saw yesterday. I don't think that the numbers necessarily in the box score give a clear idea of how dominant he was and how scary he looked. The other thing from that game, too, I mean, Dabo's going to be fired soon, right?
3: Oh, he has to be.
1: I mean, if you're him, I guess it's just a pride point thing, but at some point, you've been the one that's been railing about the new style of college football and how much you hate it, and that if NIL goes through, then you're going to walk away, and probably just needs to walk away. You're a legend. You've got your, you know, the entire Clemson community, you're forever going to be a hero. No one's going to remember these last couple of years whenever they talk about you, but man, they looked pathetic for where Clemson was just a couple of short years ago. It's insane how far they have fallen from national relevance, in where for a couple of seasons there, they've gotten the benefit of the doubt of, yeah, they're still in the mix. Of course, they're not hitting the transfer portal like they should, but Dabo knows how to coach. They know how to recruit, and it's just not, the game has passed him by.
3: Yeah, I don't know how he sticks around more than 2 or 3 weeks if this is what you're going to get from Clemson week in and week out. And I don't know. I think the longer he sticks around, the more fans are going to look unfavorably in his tenure overall. Not enough to, like, not raise a statue for him. I think he probably deserves that.
1: Their run was just so strong there for a while.
3: But it's one of those things where the longer he is there and the more you just continue this downslide, I think the more people are going to be pissed off and fans are just going to be calling for him. And at some point, what kind of run would he need to stay to be able to keep his job? Do you have to? Because I don't think 500 cuts it this year.
1: I mean, talking 500 in college football, that's crazy. You would think that there's no way that they're going to be that bad again, but it seems like they've got quarterback issues already, as I don't know that I saw a clear-cut number one quarterback from that Clemson team. So, I don't know. It feels weird, too, just because I feel like Dabo Swinney, and maybe my years are off, but I feel like he's just more from the new school than, say, an Urban Meyer. You know, Urban Meyer now even feels like that's almost ancient history since he's been gone a couple of years, even though he hasn't been gone that long. Feels like Dabo is a newer breed, or just, you know, on a different level than him, as just being a more relevant guy recently. And yet I feel like the game is already leaving Dabo behind now, so it cycles in and out very quickly on your relevance, and it's passed him by.
3: Yeah, and if you can't hit even 500 with this schedule, because, yeah, LSU's a tough start, but then you have Georgia Southern next week, North Carolina and Bill Belichick, California, Then 7, Miami, Charleston Southern, Virginia Tech, Florida State, Syracuse, Georgetown. I mean, those are winnable games if you are a halfway decent team. But, yeah, if you end up, let's say, 1-3 after going against Georgia Southern, North Carolina, and California the next few weeks, he's got to be gone. No way.
1: I would think so. I don't know that they're going to lose those games, but if they did, I think that they're going to be against the wall and have to make something happen there and kindly ask him to resign, maybe, to
3: save face. Mutual parting of the ways is what we're going to get.
1: Or you just leave him on the tarmac.
3: We thank Dabo for everything he's done for the program. And, yeah, you're going to get that long, sappy, but it's time to move forward.
1: Got
3: to
1: rip the Band-Aid off. So we'll circle back to college football here at 8:15 this morning. College football week one. Texas, the offense looks really good. Michigan survives. A lot to get to from the great game of football. It is 6:11 here on the ticket. Whoa. It's early.
3: You have something on the brain today.
1: Here on the ticket, work in progress, minus Monty, DJ, Matt Birmingham, Ryan Baldwin. Ham has got the observation deck next.
0: What you looking at? Let me lick myself in private.
4: It's a Super Bowl rematch between the Patriots and Seahawks.
5: The Seahawks soar to Super Bowl!
4: Finally, a game that counts as NFL opening night is here. This Wednesday night at 7 on the ticket. We're ready for some football.
6: He can try to beat him with his legs.
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0: 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The Rangers beat the Rays 8-6, split the four-game series in Arlington. Texas trailed 4-0 and 5-1 before rallying to win. First baseman Jake Berger with two home runs. Manager Skip Schumacher.
1: He comes and he posts every single day. Last year, he was hurt a lot. You get injured in the hands, I'd rather you hit me in the face 10 times than hit me in the hand. And because it's hard to come back from anything in the wrist, hand area.
0: Day off before a six-game trip to Seattle and Arizona starts tomorrow. The Rangers are two games back in the division. Number 9 Ole Miss beats number 24 Louisville 41-38 with a field goal on the final play of the game. Kicker Lucas Carnero makes from 48. And the Rebels avoid upset in the first game post Lane Kiffin. Number 4 Notre Dame pulls away with 28 second-half points and beats Wisconsin 41-13 at Lambeau Field. Quarterback C.J. Carr 19 for 29. 239 and two touchdowns. And week one of the college football slate concludes tonight. Number 19 SMU at Florida State, kick at 6:30. Pre-game coverage at 6 here on The Ticket. That is The Ticket Ticker. I'm Michael Dixon on Sports Radio 96.7 at 1310. 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
3: 6:19 on The Ticket on this fine Labor Day. Appreciate you tuning in, listening to us P1s. Hope you all are having a great and safe day. It's work in progress. DJ Ringenberg, Matt Birmingham, Ryan Baldwin filling in for Justin Montemayor. Coming up at 6:30, DJ will bring you The Vamp. And at 6:50... it is too insane to watch sports in our Metroplex these days. But right now, we stop down for the observation deck with Matt Birmingham.
4: As our society is nearing its eventual inevitable collapse, AI is becoming more and more sophisticated and presumably precise. I feel like instances that I've used AI or Google, whatever their version of AI is, when you just type it into the search and it pops up with something real quick, I always know a lot more than it does. And to me, it feels like that this is all ruse by artificial intelligence to like drain our lakes so it uses up our human resources so they could take over sooner.
5: It's kind of a nihilist point of view.
3: But he's kind of right. Don't societies normally go for 250 years or something like that?
4: Before they collapse and crumble?
3: Yeah, so yeah. We're kind of past due, actually.
4: You heard it here first.
5: All right, I'll keep betting on America.
4: Now, with all that being said, I have good news for animal lovers. As I pivot.
3: Which okay. DJ is one of.
5: Yeah.
4: You have animal
5: all
4: too,
5: of
4: right?
5: Us.
3: I do have animal, yeah.
5: Is there anyone up at the station that's a noted animal hater? I think that would be the bigger story.
4: Hmm. We could pull the crew.
5: Yeah.
6: I lost my dog 2 years ago, so.
7: Way to go, guys.
3: I don't think that was the question.
5: Yeah.
6: That just proves that I'm an animal lover.
3: Oh, okay.
5: If you loved it more, maybe you would have kept closer tabs on it.
7: You
5: would have lost it.
7: Chipped.
6: That's true. You do have the cat that came back from death, so.
5: Yeah.
4: Yeah. Who's a jerk to Cam LaFada, apparently.
5: I used my powers. As we've seen even this week, I do have powers of some kind.
4: Well, I have good news for animal lovers. I assume Michael Dixon has one. AI may soon allow humans to talk with animals. The Earth Species Project, ESP, is an organization task force looking for ways to communicate with animals. The machine learning models are paving the way to catalog and even mimic the sounds animals make to communicate with each other, with researchers touting the technology as a better way to understand the world of animal. The goal, translating their signals into something humans can understand if these projects succeed. With their stated goals, humans will have a means to not only understand animals' natural communicative signals, but also have a means to produce them themselves, setting the stage for two-way communication with other species.
3: So is this going to be like a translator app where I just hold my phone up to dog and dog barks, and then I can have Sydney Sweeney tell me what the dog is saying?
4: I don't know if they'll have it that sophisticated where Sydney Sweeney, maybe Vader, because I think his voice is already AI. Possibly a universal translator.
3: I need a voice selector, though. I want to be able to have what my dog sounds.
4: You want to have your dog's voice sexualized?
5: Well, that's how you monetize it. You pay extra to have Mr. T as the voice or something, some cool voice.
3: Chihuahua, yeah.
5: Yeah.
4: Yeah, I want my dog to sound like the Yo Quiero Taco Bell dog. That is the goal in life.
5: Okay, this is a cool idea, but I feel like I already can communicate with animals
4: pretty perfectly. I have it. But there are moments where you're talking to your dog and you're like, what the hell are you doing? As they're just going nuts over something outside or something that's happening in the house that just is bothering them, but you just don't know it. Like, our dog is triggered by, like, our ice dispenser in our refrigerator to where we can't put a cup underneath the ice dispenser or reach in and grab ice, or she just loses it.
5: God, that's annoying.
7: But I don't.
4: It is very annoying.
7: I don't think the dog is going to be capable of understanding whatever you spit back out with your phone. That'll calm it down, right? Like, if you say,
4: well, the way they're billing
7: it's the ice dispenser, don't worry, it's not going to then understand what ice dispenser is.
5: Yeah, even if they make an app where we can understand it, how can the underdeveloped brains of the animals understand what we're saying back to them?
4: Well, the way they're pitching it is they will understand it, that we can communicate back to them.
7: Is there a bark for ice and dispenser? Like,
4: I've heard a lot of it. I don't know what it all means, because she's always barking at the ice dispenser.
7: I'm kind of with DJ on this one. I feel like most of the time, once they're trained and you have that level of trust and love with your animal, you don't need an app to be able to communicate.
4: Well, in concept, it sounds like a good idea, but I have the feeling like it'd be fun for like 5 minutes max, because they'd just be repeating over and over and over and over and over again that they're hungry and they want to eat.
5: Or what if you find out your pet just hates you?
4: That's the other thing, too.
5: Cussing you out.
4: Like, God, humans are idiots.
5: F you, F you, F you, F you.
4: You suck.
5: Yeah, it looks like they're all happy, but they're actually just cursing you and wishing for death on you.
4: But going back to my nihilist worldview, we're going to drain our lake so we could learn that my dog wants to eat my cheeseburger.
5: So, yeah, we already knew that.
4: Yeah.
5: Could have figured that out.
4: It could be helpful, though, as when DJ had Ticker Man Cam LaFada watch your house while you're not getting married in San Diego.
5: Confusing sentence, but yeah.
4: What if your dog could give you like an after-action report on him staying at the house? Like, dude, this guy had over this guy.
7: I don't think I want my dog to be a snitch.
5: Yeah, again, I don't want to hear.
4: But what if he's warning you, like, I think he's got like a bookie. Like, this guy threatened to break his knees over here at the house.
7: That sounds like a Cam problem, not a DJ problem.
5: Yeah, Cam has definitely got a bookie. I don't need to know about it. It's not my business.
4: So, despite this supposed technology potentially on the horizon, there are people who are advocating and warning, not because the lakes are getting drained or dried up or whatever, or how annoying the dogs will be. It's the ethics behind it. Another organization looking into translating animals, Project SETI, speculates that our discoveries will lead to a new legal landscape that includes personhood rights for animals. One risk that is currently not taken into account is the research ethics, is the concern that we may be violating the privacy of animals by collecting data on their vocalizations and movements.
7: If I have to have a flock camera in my home, then I think I should be able to have an app that'll tell me what my dog is saying.
4: But you're violating your dog's rights, because you are, one, an owner of it, and two, you're stealing its voice.
7: But stealing its voice? What am I, the Ursula?
4: Possibly. Would you violate your cow's rights, Baldy, to know what it says?
7: Well, we have to violate them just to see if they're pregnant. So yeah, I think at that point, rights are out the window.
4: So if animals are given rights, follow me here.
7: I'm gonna try, don't worry.
4: Is there then like an animal revolution where animals rise up and demand their rights, and we have like a voting block for cattle that are like pro-farm?
5: Interesting. So people get their wish of it's a yay boo. We don't have a two-party political system anymore.
4: But the dogs now have a party.
5: Yeah, and they're recruiting the other animals.
7: Which animal species gets voted in as president first?
5: I would think dog, just by popularity.
7: Yeah.
4: See, I was wondering,
7: wasn't there a cat mayor? There's also been a dog mayor.
4: There was a dog mayor, I swear. Like, I know there's a dog running for mayor in Anchorage when I was in Alaska a couple years ago.
7: Huh.
4: There was signs out there, and I looked it up, and he received, like, I think 5,000 votes or something.
7: So see, we don't even need this technology. They are perfectly capable of going up the political ladder as it is.
5: Is it too dangerous to give them more
7: It's a good point.
5: Power.
7: Maybe we don't need them to organize and revolutionize.
5: It's really more human psyche.
4: Self-preservation.
5: Yeah.
4: Yeah.
5: To tamp that down and say, whoa, whoa, whoa. Like when y'all are subservient.
7: Yeah, there's that whole documentary Planet of the Apes, too. That's how this whole thing gets started. You allow them to communicate. Next thing you know, the Statue of Liberty's been blown up.
4: How many years till we have a dog president?
5: Does Paul, do you think that Planet of the Apes is a real movie?
4: Is it not?
5: Oh my God.
7: Dog president?
4: Yeah.
7: Given the inevitable societal collapse, as you've said, probably...
4: within our lifetime?
7: Yeah.
4: What breed of dog is most likely to be present? I have one, and I have one that definitely won't.
5: I would say Dog the Bounty Hunter is most likely
4: to
5: be present.
4: No, not Dwayne.
7: German Shepherd or Jack Russell Terrier, because I'm a fan of Wishbone.
4: See, I think it will not be a Golden Retriever, despite it being universally loved by people, because Golden Retrievers, you take one look at them, you could tell they have skeletons in their closet.
5: Yeah.
4: I don't trust a Golden Retriever as far as I could spit.
5: They're the RFK of dogs.
7: How far can you
5: something
7: spit?
5: Weird's going on there. I don't know what it is, but there's something that has happened in this life that I need to be aware of.
4: It's either going to be a mutt, something that's mixed breed, or it's going to be an American Beagle. Because I think Jay Wash had one of those. And I think if...
5: Jay Wash?
4: George Wash, or G Wash. George Washington.
7: Jason Washington?
5: Jamal Washington? He was like the 29th president? I don't know. I forgot him.
4: Because I think people would be nostalgic, and if they do vote for a dog, it will be a dog that George Washington used to have.
5: Okay. I feel like it'd be a bigger dog. I'm picturing a St. Bernard or something.
4: That dog's way too big. I don't think they live that long either. They won't fill out their term. It's got to be a smaller dog so they can live longer.
7: True, and it'll be easier to fit in the Oval Office.
5: But I feel like a bigger dog projects strength more than a little yippy.
7: I don't know. I get scared of Chihuahuas anytime they start acting up.
4: Scared?
7: Yeah, they'll nip
4: at
7: your ankles.
4: Tall, yeah.
7: Yeah, but then, I like my ankles. I don't like them bit.
4: You are known for liking your ankles. If I know one thing about you.
5: But they are nice. They are nice.
4: A way to translate with your dog or talk to your dog using AI could be on the horizon.
5: I don't know if I need another snitch in my house either.
7: Yeah.
5: I got weird stuff going on. I don't need them potentially podcasting, pupcasting.
4: What are you doing wearing that pig mask again?
5: Get out of here.
4: You've been to the bathroom kind of long.
5: Wow, going for another sandwich, huh? Another soda.
7: Then they start judging you because they know your every move.
5: Of course.
4: He's hiding Big Red in the couch!
5: Damn it! Shut up! Hate this dog!
4: Didn't you say you're drinking Big Red, hiding Big Red from your fiance at one point?
5: A couple months ago, I did remember at work that I had hidden a half-drank Big Red in the couch cushions because she walked in and I had to emergency hide it.
7: Why are we hiding Big Red?
5: Because we were...
7: Oh, supposed to be dieting.
5: Supposed to be dieting.
7: Oh, DJ.
4: She doesn't listen, does she? Did she ever find out?
5: She never found out, and she looks great while I look disgusting.
7: Well, statute of limitations has passed on that, I think.
5: No, she doesn't forget. She's the worst.
4: Tell me about it. I
5: hate my life.
8: Oh, no.
5: All right, Ham. Thank you so much. It's 6:31 on the ticket. Work in progress. Stija Ringeberg, Matt Birmingham, and Ryan Baldwin sitting in today for Monty. We will have The Vamp up next.
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11: Thank you, Connor. It is 6:38 on The Ticket. You got Ryan Baldwin, DJ Ringenberg, Matthew Birmingham. On this nice Labor Day, appreciate y'all tuning in and listening. Coming in at 6:50, the insanity of trying to watch sports in the Metroplex. And then at 7:10, Matt will bring you Muse in the News. Right now, 6:39 on The Ticket.

0: the ramp when Monty's in. But without Monty, we don't need a ramp. Get rid of that thing. We'll call it the vamp.
1: We don't need to be ADA compliant here.
0: Yeah. Dude, such a drain on society. Tired of catering to those people.
2: Don't get them started.
0: Trust me.
3: That's terrible.
0: You do not want to get me started on this one. So let's pivot to something a little bit more fun. I have two stories here to kill a little bit of time before. What are we getting into at 6:55? I already forgot.
1: We're doing the insanity of trying to watch sports in a Metroplex right
0: just
1: now.
0: Said yeah, you that. Just said that. Yeah. So story number one, sports story.
2: Okay. I like sports.
0: Have y'all heard of the baseball signing that has happened by the Detroit Motor City Kitty Tigers of Kevin Sosa?
1: I have not.
2: Any relation to
1: Sammy?
2: Sammy?
0: Not that I'm aware of, but they are committing $4 million to this international prospect. The thing that has people raising an eyebrow.
2: How old is he?
0: Kevin Sosa is 12 years old from the Dominican.
1: So, don't the Rangers have a similar prospect down there?
0: Well,
2: a 12-year-old?
1: Yeah, he's like 12 or 13, right?
0: I'm not even... Well, here's the problem. Major League Baseball's international rules, as people have pointed out, state a prospect must turn 16 before he signs a professional contract and be 17 before September 1st of the following year to be in compliance. A 12-year-old cannot legally sign a professional contract, so they do this thing called pre-agreement.
2: Pre.
0: Which just seems like pre-skirting the rules or pre-cheating, essentially. But they're saying that a lot of the teams do it, where you essentially lock these kids down before they can actually sign, and you just keep them close to the vest and in the nest, essentially. And the way that they have it set up down there is where teams will have complexes. You know, the Rangers have a team complex where if you want to be tried out by them, or if you're part of the Dominican Summer League, let's say, or just the leagues that they're running down there all the time, then you go to the Ranger sanctioned one, and I guess they just kind of keep you in the fold while you can.
1: Yeah, the Rangers do also have a pre-agreement with 12-year-old Dominican infielder Andel Perez for $4 million for the 2030 international class.
2: Says he could throw from the infield to first base at 88 miles per hour, 12 years old.
0: I'm glad you added that on. I was like, I hope they could do that. I think I could do that at 12 years old. I don't think that was a problem. $4 million seems like a lot of money to commit to a kid before high school.
1: I don't know. Kind of surprised that we don't already have some of these pre-agreements in like football now. Based on how high school football has gone and NIL deals, I'm kind of surprised we don't have 8th graders and 7th graders starting to get looks.
0: And in a lot of ways, America is, I don't know if it's behind the curve, because it does seem maybe a little draconian that you would send, the way in other countries you send your precocious kid off to distant lands and they just become a footballer, or, you know, just whatever they're proficient at, and you just kind of trust them. And in America, we don't really do that quite as much. I guess a little bit softer where you have a summer travel schedule, or maybe you go off to camps or whatever, but you don't just send your kid to another country here like we do to chase fame and fortune.
1: Yeah, it's not like the Cowboys have like a 12-year-old summer camp that you develop all your players through. Although, you know, hey, maybe that's the way that college football and the NFL will merge, is you start in the Cowboys summer program and then you go to one of the Texas colleges, and by the time you're done with that, you're already a Cowboy.
0: It does,
1: ready to get called up.
0: Yeah, it seems like a slippery slope of where you're telling a 12-year-old, you don't really need school or anything anymore. Yeah. You're pretty fast.
2: Go with that ball.
0: Yeah, I mean, you've got a lot of projection, so let's just focus in on this one hyper-specific thing.
1: Again, we're already there in college, though, with NIL, right? Like, half these guys that are getting big NIL money are not going to class every day.
0: You think?
1: I'm pretty sure.
2: They'll be hounded
1: sure.
2: Like Johnny Manziel was.
0: Yeah, I mean,
2: couldn't even go to class.
0: Yeah, I mean,
2: you want this kid to turn out to be Johnny Manziel?
0: Super,
1: he's doing all right,
0: super
1: right?
0: Successful and great at football. Yeah. Well, I don't know. Could be worse. Seems like he's living a pretty kick-ass life.
2: Is Andel Perez the work in progress infielder prospect to keep an eye out for?
0: Only if he gets the September call up here and he leads the Rangers to the playoffs. Okay, how great would that be if you just had a
2: it's rookie of the year.
0: Yes, where it's just Henry Rowland Gardner in real life.
2: That would be awesome.
0: Yes, that would be awesome. So, a tip of the cap to Kevin Sosa. Maybe let us hold $20 or something whenever you get a piece of that $4 million signing bonus. So, story number two here on The Vamp, here with Work in Progress. Let's go back to 2024 and meet 68-year-old New Hampshire man Tim Andrews, who at the time, 2 years ago, unfortunately was dying of late-stage kidney failure. It's a real downer, Ham.
2: What?
0: This past Friday, Andrews was quoted saying that he could now have decades of life left after surviving a record 271 days with a transplanted kidney. What kind of transplanted kidney, you ask? He spent 271 days with a pig kidney.
2: Huh?
0: Doing whatever kidneys do, whatever function kidneys have in the human body.
2: They filter out toxins.
0: It was filtering out those toxins for, I mean, coming up on a year, 271 days. And essentially what they're saying here is that they have reached a point with pig transplant technology.
3: What?
1: Childish.
0: That it's like a placeholder. It's basically a spare tire kidney. It's not meant forever.
1: That's also very childish.
0: But they're saying because there is such a backlog of the trying to get kidneys, trying to get livers. They haven't done a liver yet. This is just kidney. But essentially they're saying that there can be this placeholder to where you're dying of kidney failure. But if you have this stopgap put in, then you can live for quite a bit longer now. The previous record was a woman named Tawana Looney, who had a pig kidney implanted for 130 days before it was removed in April of last year because her body began to reject it.
1: Is this a record for pig kidney transplants or all kidney transplants? And does the Guinness Book of World Records have a distinction for each one?
0: I don't know that they do yet.
2: How do we settle on pigs?
0: Something like,
2: how do we know that we're compatible with the pig?
0: Something about their genetics. I don't know.
1: Well, and think about the kidneys, too. The pigs eat all sorts of garbage, so their kidneys are probably much better at filtering out toxins.
2: Should we just replace all of our stuff with pigs?
1: You know what? That's not a bad idea.
0: Now, you've stumbled upon one of the ethical issues here. Are we just going to have the rich that just have organ farms, essentially, to where they can live forever because they can continually swap in these tasty piggy organs that are just sitting there that are just growing for you?
2: And the pigs are talking back with their universal translators from the last segment.
3: Stop taking our kidneys. What are you doing to me with that? What are you doing with that, Scott?
1: B40?
0: It's pretty good.
2: Thank you.
0: That was a pretty good kid noise.
2: Kid noise.
0: But it does just want the future. I feel like we're getting here to a weird place to where they can do weird stuff with technology, and do we want that? I guess we do, right? I mean, we want more sources of...
2: Yeah, but you brought up the ethical part where you're just got rich people just... I mean, we're already killing pigs to eat them and whatnot, but now you're just growing them just to steal their organs?
1: Well, no, now we can be more... What's the proper term? We can use the entire pig when we kill it, right? Before, you were just
2: like
1: throwing
2: the buffalo
1: out the kidney. Yeah. You can be much more effective with your kills. Now you get the bacon and the kidney that you can keep in the fridge for when your eventual DIY kidney surgery,
2: yeah,
1: where you just need to swap it out.
2: And keep the stomach so you can make like a volleyball out of it or whatever they're made out of.
0: Volleyball. I feel like humans don't have a good track record, though, of being able to handle stuff like that. So I feel like they're going to start engineering the pig where it's got like 50 pounds of bacon, you know, like where it's just got extra bacon and then it's got 30 kidneys that they're growing in each one and it just turns into a profit game. I don't know. I feel like it's not something that we're going to be able to handle well, or that there's unforeseen negative consequences that are going to come from this, but I can't necessarily articulate what they're going to be yet.
2: Unless the pig is signing up for a donor card saying that I would like my organs donated to him.
1: Yeah, then it's not even an ethical problem because they're volunteering.
2: Like how you could donate your body to like one of those body science places where they could put your body on display after you're dead.
0: But then what are you going to do when the pigs don't consent?
2: Well, you'd have to get pig consent.
0: Why?
2: I don't know.
0: I feel like we don't get consent now for completely enslaving their entire species and eating them.
2: I think DJ is going to join PETA.
1: Yeah, I feel like everybody's against this until you need a kidney.
0: That's an excellent point.
2: Unless they give the kidney back. Like it's a, just
1: a temporary
2: deal.
1: I don't think it's a rental.
0: Yeah, I don't think you have to give it back. Oh. They're not like bowling shoes. You don't have to check them back in after you're done with them. It'll be
1: they
0: fine.
1: They have to spray them before you put them back in the kid pig. Well, I said kid, too.
0: See, it's hard.
2: I was supposed to get a size 8 pig kidney, and you gave me a 7. This is way too small.
0: What other pig body parts would you be okay with accepting as a donor?
4: A tail.
2: Why would you need a
0: tail?
2: Okay,
0: that's cosmetic. Yeah, you don't need a tail, but that would be cool.
4: It would look cool, yeah.
1: Would Monty take a pig leg?
0: See? Would you... I mean, would you rather just have the stump or a pig hoof?
2: Or a hoof from the pig?
1: If you lose one ear, just one ear, would you be fine with pig ear attachment?
2: No, because then dogs are going to hound me.
0: My dog loves eating those things.
5: Look at this little thing.
2: Yeah.
1: But they're... dried pig ears, right? What if it was still like a fleshy actual pig ear?
0: Yeah, my skin gets pretty dry, bud. I'm girthier. I don't want to wake up and my dog has just been chewing on my face.
6: What do you do if you're Muslim, though?
1: Ooh, that's
0: interesting. No, that's actually... I think that could be a good thing. Because now we're branching out to a different audience.
2: Is there halal pig donations for organs?
0: Halal organ donation? Trademark that right now.
2: Yeah.
1: You dump all this.
0: Yeah.
1: What are we doing?
2: We're on something
0: starting
2: here.
0: This. We're on to something here. All right.
2: In Monty fact, picked the wrong show to skip.
0: Yeah, he is not included in our business. All right, 6:51 on the ticket. Work in progress. Steve Ringenberg, Matt Birmingham, and Ryan Baldwin sitting in for Justin Montemayor today. Let's talk about the insanity of streaming next.
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0: 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The Rangers rally from a four-run deficit and beat the Rays 8-6. They trailed 4-0 and 5-1 before coming back to split the four-game set. Manager Skip Schumacher.
1: You don't come back after a tough loss last night. That was a really tough loss late. Next game is a day game, and you get your teeth kicked in the first couple innings. If you don't have belief, that game gets out of hand.
0: The Astros lose to the Diamondbacks, so Texas two games back in the division, also two back of the Guardians in the wild card. Number 9, Ole Miss hangs on to beat number 24, Louisville, 41-38. 48-yard field goal as time expires, the difference in that game. Number 4, Notre Dame pulls away in the second half and beats Wisconsin 41-13 at Lambeau Field in Green Bay. And number 19, SMU begins the season in Tallahassee tonight. The Mustangs on the road to play Florida State. Kick at 6:30, pregame coverage at 6 here on the Ticket. 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
3: Straight up 7 o'clock on the Ticket. Ryan Baldwin, DJ Ringenberg, Matthew Birmingham, work in progress. Taking up until 9 o'clock on this Labor Day, and then the college football tailgate will take over. Coming up at 7:10, we got Ham doing Muse and News. 7:30, I'll handle Weekend Digest. And 7:55, we'll dive into the Cowboys as they prep for their season opener against the Giants on Sunday. But right here, DJ, I was thinking about this last week when the Stars news came down that they were going to be leaving Victory Plus as Victory Plus is dissolving. And they are going to be shifting their games over to Prime. Two extra games this year, by the way. 84 games. On Prime, except for the national broadcast, which is already an asterisk. And it just made me start thinking, it is now ridiculously insane to try and watch just the local teams here in the Metroplex. Forget any kind of extra NFL games you may want to watch. Forget any baseball teams you might be interested. Just the four major local teams here. It's ridiculous for fans to try and figure out where their games are, where they're supposed to watch, how much it's going to cost. And so, in 2016, 10 years ago, cable was an average of $103 per month and $1,200 a year. And I believe, like, I think 2016 was still kind of like the streaming was starting to take off. But I feel like you could still get most of what you wanted to see on cable.
4: And just the convenience factor, we were still kind of grandfathered into where that's how we've done things forever. And it is nice being able to just pull it up on command. You've probably got DVR, which that was a problem early on, too. So there were advantages to stick with cable for a while.
3: Yeah, I miss the days of having Stars, Rangers, and Mavs on Fox Sports Southwest. All on which I knew exactly where the games were going to be. And then you knew going into the Cowboys week what channel they were going to be on based on their time slot. And you just knew. Boy, you knew exactly where everything was going to be.
4: Cut to 20 years from now, whenever we're old people and we're telling the kids, back in my day, they were all of the teams were on one channel. And it was great. We didn't have to switch around or anything. Boy, they are going to give us the... That sounds stupid.
3: It's an old man.
4: Yeah.
3: Well, forget 20 years from now. How about right now? Because just to watch the Cowboys, you need some sort of cable or cable equivalent, right? So YouTube TV is what I have. The sports plan is $65 a month. So you're already starting at $780 per year.
4: But I will say, if you just want to go bare bones for the NFL, you can just do the external antenna. So you could get CBS and you can get Fox. So for $20, if you just want to get your basic allotment of football games on a Sunday, you can you can get it there. But you're right.
3: But what about when the Cowboys play on a Thursday?
4: Well, that's different.
3: I guess it's still local. They still do one local channel, right? Outside of Prime for the home teams?
4: I think yeah, NFL, yeah, they have to. Yeah.
5: Don't they also have a Netflix game sometimes,
3: that's
5: too?
3: That's true. Yeah, when they played on Christmas last year, you had to have a Netflix subscription.
6: And now it's time for Week Save that for about 30 minutes from now. So you could also get cable today, which is about $1,800 a year.
4: Seriously?
6: I found $147 per month was on the high end of a cable package.
4: I thought it was going to be competition would create better options or where you could have... I thought the dream was always with cable that maybe they'll switch to an a la carte to where you can only get the channels you want and it'll be cheaper.
6: Yeah, that's the high end from what I saw. So maybe that's with all the bells and whistles. Okay. But even on the low end, I was seeing like $100 a month. So it still hasn't really decreased any. So then if you want to watch the stars, you have to have an Amazon Prime subscription, which is $140 per year.
7: Worth it.
6: It is, I mean, that does come with the other benefits of having a Prime account. Just the
7: Prime shipping.
6: Yeah, Prime shipping, all that stuff. Prime Video. Mavs TV is going to cost you $14.99 a month, $125 per year. And then Buzzer for the Rangers, $25 per month, $300 per year. And so if you do the YouTube TV route with Prime, with Mavs TV, with Buzzer, you're looking at about $1,300 for the four plans, and you don't have the convenience of just, oh, I can just go to this channel for this one. You still have to know what the national broadcasts are that aren't going to be on Buzzer, on Mavs TV, on Prime. So then you have to go to YouTube TV for your ESPN game or your TNT game or your ABC game, or if it's an NBC game for basketball now. There's that's the other thing, too, is even the national broadcasts are spread across, what, 5-6 different channels?
4: Yep. Yeah.
8: And what about your ESPN Plus Hulu exclusives?
6: Oh, that's true.
7: Or the Peacock exclusive ones.
6: It's too much. It is too much, and it's not even, you're not even paying for the convenience of being able to have all the sports on, forget one channel, one input. That was the other thing about cable, right? You had the one input, and you just changed the channel. You didn't have to back out, sign into a different app just to be able to watch something.
4: I don't know how Roku hasn't come up with where you can just push a return and it flips between apps. That's going to be the greatest day ever from somebody who's been streaming for a long time and has been fighting through a lot of inconvenience to save some money.
6: Boy, remember when picture-in-picture was the pinnacle of watching sports, too?
4: I thought that was going to be the future.
6: Now you can multi-view with YouTube TV, but what if you have a Stars game and a Mavs game on at the same time? You have to have two different screens to be able to watch both games.
7: And who could afford two screens?
6: Well,
4: I can.
6: Yeah. Maybe it's bored out money problems.
4: The other... God, sucks to be ill. The other inconvenience problem, in addition to just it being inconvenient for us, the individuals, now, I don't know if it's every week, and I certainly don't mind, but I get the text from my dad of, like, where is the game? That's not logged in on my TV. What's the login info? Well, it got changed because it made me change the password. So then the three or four people that are using all of these accounts and everything, you have to reset it with every... It is so inconvenient.
6: And stuff like YouTube TV, you can only still, with a family plan, only have a certain number of people watching at the same time.
7: Yep.
6: And so now my entire family is spread out across the entire Metroplex. So if we all want to watch a Cowboys game on a Sunday and it's on Fox, we can't necessarily all watch on YouTube TV at the same time unless we're watching it together. And with Netflix, if I'm separated out but we're all sharing an account, now that they're being super stingy with their account sharing, they're going to be like, well, you're not at your household. You can't watch here.
4: This is so EA's America. This is what we got. This is what we get right here. You think everything's great and just, oh, kick the can down and, oh, it'll be fine. Cable's going to be fine.
7: Whatever
4: way
7: dog,
4: to go, EA.
7: Whatever dog that runs for president to make them all back on one channel.
4: This should be his platform.
7: Yes.
4: Part of the platform.
6: No, I would vote for a guy if this was his only platform.
7: A lot of stuff would fall through the cracks at that point.
4: Yeah.
6: That's okay. But it might be at least I'd be able to watch my sports all on one platform.
4: What if they're into like post-birth abortion or something? Would you still vote for him?
7: God.
6: Can I still watch my Cowboys during the post-birth abortion?
4: Yes.
6: Easily and readily?
4: Very easy.
9: That's a tough one.
7: Yeah, let's move off that.
4: He's considering it too strongly here.
6: I'm not going to say no. How about that?
4: Okay.
10: What's this guy's deal?
4: That's a man who really doesn't like the state of streaming. I think that's what I'm gleaning from that. All right, 7:09 here on The Ticket, work in progress. Ham has got the news up next.
7: Why my car thinks I'm trying to sue you myself.
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5: 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The Rangers beat the Rays 8-6. Two homers from first baseman Jake Berger, three hits from utility man Zeke Duran. The Rangers rally from an early deficit to win and pick up a game on the Houston Astros, manager Skip Schumacher.
6: There's no ego in that clubhouse. I mean, the pinch hits, the pinch runs, Lats going in the eighth and not closing the game. I mean, that's where they're at right now. They're willing to do anything it takes to win this game, and I'm just, like, really proud to be part of it.
5: Day off today. Three-game series in Seattle starts tomorrow. College football week one. Number 9 Ole Miss kicks a field goal as time expires to beat number 24 Louisville 41-38. Number 4, Notre Dame pulls away to beat Wisconsin 41-13. Number 19, SMU at Florida State tonight. That game kicks at 6:30, pregame at 6 here on the ticket. And three American men into the quarters at the U.S. Open. Francis Tiafoe will face Alex Mickelson. Ben Shelton will face defending champ Carlos Alcaraz. There has not been an American major champ since Andy Roddick won the U.S. Open all the way back in 2003. Ticker also brought to you by Big Brother Big Sister of Greater Dallas. 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Big Brother's Big Sisters needs 100 men to step up and apply to be a Big Brother by October 5th. It takes little to be big. 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I'm Michael Dixon on Sports Radio 96.7 at 1310. 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
8: 7:16 here on Sports Radio 96.7 and 1310, The Ticket. It's work in progress, minus Justin Montemayor, who just couldn't be bothered to work today, so filling in more than capably, it's Ryan Baldwin sitting in his place alongside DJ Ringenberg and Matt Birmingham. Baldy will have a little weekend digest coming up at 7:35, and we are talking those Cowboys. It is game week, so we are getting serious here at 7:55 today, talking those boys. But Ham has got the news right now, and it's brought to you by nobody. Here he is, folks. Ham.
9: Thank you, Deej. Thank you, Baldy. Our boys are on their way back home as the USS Abraham Lincoln disembarked to return back to these United States.
8: Mission accomplished. Hang the banner.
9: For those not following, the U.S. aircraft carrier Abraham Lincoln was deployed to the Middle East as the war, don't call it a war, rages on, but is not happening on in Iran. The crew of the USS Lincoln spent 286 days at sea without a full port stop. It garnered attention, one, for its lengthy stay on the high seas, and two, there were like reports that like there was bad conditions on the ship vessel dinghy.
8: Mm-hmm.
9: And like, I guess somebody tried to jump off because like their toilets were backed up or something.
8: Yeah, bad sign.
9: The crew were starting to get cabin fever after 9 months at sea.
8: That's how I know the show this morning hasn't been good. Michael Dixon tried to jump out the window already this morning. I can't do this anymore.
9: The toilets aren't even backed up up here.
8: Yeah, the conditions of listening to this are just brutal. I gotta get out of here.
9: But they were at sea for 9 months, so they were relieved. Finally, beginning last week, as there was a concern that went through our minds as where they were going as they were relieved. Because their first port, after 286 days at sea, was a five-day port visit to Thailand. So
10: probably the worst place you could dump a bunch of semen.
9: I was saying, what could go wrong with a ton of horny semen on the high seas? Then dropping them off in Thailand. But we did get some funny videos out of it, as like, and I say this out of the most utmost respect. The ladyboys were attacking our sailors as they were just walking through the seats or the streets.
8: Hey,
10: how could you be sure?
8: Work in progress, ladyboy friendly, folks.
9: Pro ladyboy. You heard it here first.
8: Do not partake. Don't shame those that do partake.
9: Michael Dixon's crawling back through that window he jumped out of, by the way.
8: Wait,
9: I just
8: want
9: to note that.
8: So I'm back in, boys. Back in.
5: Down but not out.
9: But, like, you always see the videos of, like, people traveling to Thailand or walking through the streets.
8: And I've never I've never seen a video of people going to Thailand. Don't speak for me.
9: Baldy and I always see the videos of people in Thailand where they're just, like, getting pulled in every direction by the ladyboy community out there trying to give out their services.
8: Ladyboy American.
9: Yeah.
8: In Thailand.
9: So the next steps is the ship is making its planned stop for the crew beginning its final voyage back to its home port in San Diego, California. So shout out to our crusty seamen as they're on their way returning home.
8: Salute. That couldn't be fun being on a boat that long. That sucks.
10: What's the longest you think you could be on a boat like that?
8: Like a big boat?
10: I think I'd be out within a couple weeks.
9: It's got to be a big, big boat, for me at least, because of the seasickness.
8: What's my Wi-Fi sitch? Is multiplayer working on
10: Sounds
8: the Xbox?
10: Like none of that is available.
9: How many subscriptions to the sports channels do I have?
8: Yeah.
10: Boy, you get the callbacks today. Yeah. You're great.
8: Huh.
9: I do a lot of service for the continued listener.
10: Of course.
8: I could probably make it 2 days before I needed to be helicoptered out of there.
10: Helicopter?
8: Yeah.
10: In the middle of the ocean?
8: Yeah, I can't wait to sail back to port. That sounds like it would take a long time.
9: Yeah, that's more time on the boat.
8: Yeah.
9: I don't want to be on a boat.
8: Just chopper me out of there.
9: Just chop my head off and get me out of there. Dump me back into the sea. Saw this breaking news in the world of music and wrestling yesterday. Are any of the two of you interested and or watch the AEW All Elite Wrestling? I take that as a no, because you guys have blank stares on your face.
8: I do not, but once again, just like we don't shame ladyboy lovers on this show, we don't shame
9: the wrestling fans.
8: No.
10: I think that's two different things. We
9: welcome all.
8: Trust me, the Venn diagram of those two things, it's
9: right in the middle.
8: Circle. It's just a circle.
9: Well, I regret to inform you then, for the first time, that Andy Williams, a former AEW wrestler known as The Butcher, died Saturday.
8: What?
9: After experiencing a medical emergency during a tag team match in Pennsylvania. Some of you may have heard him for wrestling, as he is known as The Butcher. I knew him because he was one of the guitarists in the band Every Time I Die, which I don't know if you guys are familiar with that band. Connor, you are? Yeah, that was a big player for me back in junior high.
8: Saw the name a million times, not really familiar with their music.
9: Good music. They're like post-hardcore southern metal.
8: Okay.
9: Very great.
10: Just stringing words along when it comes to music genres nowadays.
9: Pretty much. And screamo.
10: Oh, is that the additional add-on to the previous four?
9: Yeah, yeah.
10: Okay.
9: So I listened to them back starting in 2003 when Hot Damn came out, one of their early albums. And I listened pretty much until The Big Dirty came out in like 07. But Gutter Phenomenon was heavy in my rotation in middle school. So his background, he trained to be a wrestler growing up. And then he jacked up his knee real bad. And while recovering, he learned to play guitar. And then started the band Every Time I Die with the Buckley Brothers.
8: Same, bro.
9: So he worked in an independent circuit in wrestling while touring with the band. And then he made his way to AEW. So his cause of death, he was 48 years old. According to TMZ, he passed away Saturday night while following a health crisis at Mr. Small's Funhouse and Theater in Millvale, Pennsylvania. I intentionally said that weird, by the way.
8: Pennsylvania?
9: Pennsylvania.
10: How old does wrestler typically go? I feel like 48 is old for most athletes. All athletes that are in the four major sports, but since I'm not familiar with wrestling, I don't know.
9: How old is The Undertaker? 61.
10: Is he still doing? I thought he retired.
9: He retired.
10: Okay. When did he retire?
9: I don't know.
10: This is entirely unhelpful then.
9: You brought up The Undertaker.
10: No, you brought up The Undertaker.
9: Oh.
11: 2020, he retired.
12: I think originally I brought up The Undertaker, actually. Just completely out of context.
9: God, we need to listen to each other more. So he collapsed at the end of his match. Earlier in the match, he reportedly hit his head on a ring post. Doctors rushed to his aid, giving him CPR before an ambulance arrived to take him to the hospital. So his contract ended with AEW back in June of this year. Every Time I Die had a very messy breakup in 2022.
10: Unrelated.
9: But going back to the tease, so driving in, I wanted to honor him because I liked listening to Every Time I Die back in the day. So I was asking my car if they could throw on Every Time I Die, to which my car kept on trying to redirect me to a suicide hotline. I'm not even joking. It's like, play Every Time I Die. Okay, I could get you the information if you need help. I was like, no, just play Hot Damn from Every Time I Die. Okay, we could connect you to emergency services if you're feeling. I was like, no.
12: I think your car knows you better than you're giving it credit for. Maybe you should just have a chat.
9: With my car? About my mental health?
12: With the hotline, yeah, and just see if some of the weird things that you tell us, tell it to an independent third party and see what they think about.
9: And by independent third party, you mean my car?
12: They're the Suey hotline person.
9: Oh, also, them.
12: Them, yeah.
9: Okay.
10: While in the car.
9: Yeah. Real shame, though, going back to the death. Sidebar, if I may now not go back to the death. I hate how Twitter is right now, because it's like force-feeding you everything you look at. So, to me, seeing this guy's death and everybody outpouring in the music community and wrestling community made it think, like, this is the biggest news story right now on the internet. I was talking to Deej about this last week, where I thought the biggest thing happening in the world was Kelly Clarkson covered a K-pop Demon Hunter song, and the world was just freaking out that she could sing it in the correct pitch. So much so that I was like thinking about doing like a 10:50 on Sunday, just breaking it down, but then realized I'm the only person that's heard about this, apparently.
12: Yeah, I don't even know who this Kelly Clarkson
11: person is. That's an amazing, ironic note,
9: and
11: though.
9: And it's bad to where, like, I walk into studio and I see on the TVs, like, actual real news that people are talking about.
12: Yeah, lots happening, pal.
9: Like, I just learned about this lady that jumped out the window after killing her kids. Her name was Lindsay Clancy. Just found out yesterday.
10: Boy, I don't know how you just found out about that one if you've been on Twitter, because that's been all over Twitter for
9: I've seen, like, the photo,
10: week.
9: But never clicked on her, because I'm not a gooner or whatever.
10: I don't think...
9: She is kind of attractive. But I just found out yesterday that she's in a wheelchair. Like, they're keeping that from us.
12: Huh. How does that change your perspective?
9: It doesn't.
10: Yeah, he works alongside wheelchair people all the time.
9: Yeah, we advocate for all disabilities. Here.
10: Yeah, so put wheelchair people with ladyboys and wrestling fans.
9: I don't think ladyboys are disabilities.
12: I don't know if all three original members of Work in Progress are in lockstep with that support.
9: We're not the original members of Work in Progress, that's the thing.
12: That is, okay, that's a good point, yeah. I guess you're right.
9: And now I'm finding out there's, like, copycat lady, like, killing kid people out there. You hear me?
12: Are there?
9: Yeah. There's, like, a lady in, like, I think it was, like, Indiana that, like, was inspired by her and killed her kids, apparently.
12: It's quite a legacy.
10: Inspired by is quite the right word.
9: I don't think it is either, but I also think killing kids is bad.
11: Yeah, it happened in Illinois.
9: Thank you. That's close to Indiana.
12: They touch.
10: And they have
9: they are touching
10: in the name.
9: Mm-hmm. And they are losing the Bears, potentially.
10: I think Indiana's getting... Okay.
9: Yeah.
10: Indiana didn't
9: Elsewhere,
10: have the Bears to lose.
9: A woman is claiming she has located Mike Myers' soul. Mike Myers, the actor known for Shrek and...
12: Love Guru.
9: Love Guru and Austin Powers, is also still alive, by the way. But he may be walking this earth without his soul, as an influencer claims she has located it. The location of said soul. Inside the Cat in the Hat costume from Mike Myers' live-action Cat in the Hat movie, which came out in 2003, 10% on Rotten Tomatoes.
12: So this goes back to what you were just saying about how you see real news on the TV. I don't know how your algorithm gets to Mike Myers' soul being stolen by an influencer. This has not come across my news desk.
9: It was not stolen by the influencer. It's in his costume from Cat in the Hat. Details right.
12: And she found it.
9: She purchased the costume from an auction prop store.
12: Good choice.
9: The winning bid is $20,000. Her name is Natalie Reynolds.
12: Bad choice.
9: She bought the Cat in the Hat costume for $20,000.
10: So how does she know the soul's in there? Is it coming alive and doing a Scottish accent?
9: So before the... I thought he was Canadian.
10: Yeah, but in Shrek, he's doing like a Scottish accent, right?
9: I don't think he's...
12: He's doing an ogre accent. Yeah. What do you mean?
10: I don't know. I haven't
9: watched Shrek. Do you think Scottish people are ogres?
12: Well, wait a second. You've never seen Shrek?
10: I've seen it, but not for like 20 years.
12: I don't know what to do with that information. It holds up.
9: I don't know what to do, so I'm just going to move on.
12: That's smart.
9: Before the costume arrived, Reynolds posted a video telling her followers that Mike Myers' soul was apparently trapped inside the costume. She also alleged that an unnamed previous owner warned her not to stare to the costume's eyes.
10: What?
9: She did not identify that the owner or provide evidence supporting the warning, but she claims that in the eyes sockets of the costume, they follow her around. So she believes it's Mike Myers' soul detached from his living body.
12: She's not even doing it right. It's when the eyes in a picture
9: move
12: can
9: around.
12: Follow you, just empty eye
9: they're
12: sockets.
9: Following the mystery gang from Scooby-Doo.
12: Yeah, but if it's just empty eye sockets, they can't follow you around. The costume head would have to physically move.
9: Yeah.
10: So the fact that he doesn't have a soul, is that why we haven't gotten like another Austin Powers movie?
9: There is one on the horizon, so maybe he has reacquired his soul, and this lady's full of it.
10: Hmm.
9: She is also a kick streamer and influencer. She was in the news recently because she dared a woman to jump into a lake and then ran off.
10: Oh, the homeless lady?
9: Yeah.
10: Yeah, okay. So that person...
9: Not the homeless lady, but the...
10: No, but the influencer who tricked the homeless lady into jumping in a lake...
9: Is now owner of Mike Myers' soul, which is trapped in his Cat in the Hat costume.
10: I hate society today. What is... That is a
12: stupid
10: sentence.
12: Would Junior Miller be interested...
10: Yes.
12: ...in this influence?
9: And the Clancy lady, or...?
12: No, well, probably. But in this woman that claims to have Mike Myers' soul.
9: Yes.
10: Is she trying to arrange a meetup with Mike Myers? Although it seems outside of the demographic.
9: This is the costume, by the way, if I may do that. So she's looking at that every day.
12: That is very creepy. No,
10: yeah, I would not keep that in the house.
9: And then if this will scroll, that's what she looks like.
10: Yeah, Junior would probably be interested.
9: Yeah.
12: Yeah, Junior would be very interested. Holy crap, baby.
9: Birthdays. Julie Kavner is 76. She is the voice of Marge Simpson from The Simpsons.
12: Some greatness.
9: Corbin Bernson, 72. He played Henry Spencer in Psych on USA. Characters Welcome. Great show. Michael Emerson, 72. He's the creepy-looking dude from the TV show Evil.
12: Evil.
9: W. Earl Brown is 63. He plays Dan Doherty in Deadwood. Toby Jones, 60. He's also a creepy-looking dude, actor. Kind of looks
10: Happy
9: like
10: birthday.
9: That.
12: No one can see that on the radio.
9: Yeah. Leslie Jones is 59, formerly of SNL. Chad Sexton, the drummer of 311, is 56.
12: Jay King.
9: Shannon Elizabeth, 53 years old.
12: Wow.
9: Yes. Big player in the pants back in the day.
12: Big player to this day.
9: Because I'm a gooner or whatever? No, I'm not a gooner.
12: I still laugh in my head the way that she says Jeem. In the first American Pie movie.
9: Yeah.
12: So every time my lady says she's going to the gym, I always just say, Jeem.
9: I think she started an OnlyFans, by the way.
12: Jeem. Yeah, it's...
9: She did.
12: Okay, EA reporting.
9: Confirmation.
12: EA hopping in his area of expertise. What do we think?
13: Yeah.
9: Okay.
10: Glowing review. That sounds like 5 stars.
12: Look, I respect it.
9: Evan Rachel Wood is 39. She plays Dolores from Westworld.
12: Greatness.
9: Jonathan Majors, 37. He played Kang the Canceled.
12: Went to Duncanville High School, same as me. Sucks that I'm the more popular person now from our
9: you
12: high school.
9: You are not the most popular
12: doesn't
9: person.
12: Beat women. No, no. That doesn't
9: oh, that,
10: an
12: beat
10: essential
12: women.
10: Qualifier of, there.
9: Look. Heavy lifting on the last part.
12: Thank you.
9: Sports birthdays. Kevin Love is 38. Sandy Alcantara, 31.
12: Alcantara.
9: Damn it. And he's a ham fighter, too. Donovan Mitchell is 30. And Nicholas Camano, 28. The Dallas Star. Yeah.
10: Well, Texas Star.
9: Texas Star? I thought he swam up here for a cup or two.
10: A very short swim. Like a sailor jumping off a ship swim. And you know me, I'm big Stars guy.
9: Yeah.
12: You just got baldied.
9: Damn. Bald sack?
12: Baldy sack. Baldy sacked, yeah.
10: No, I don't like that. Maybe we should go with something else.
9: Well. All right, there's your birthdays and you're up to date.
12: All right, thank you, Ham. It is 7:34 on the ticket. Work in progress in for the Musers on this Labor Day. We have got Ryan Baldwin sitting in for Justin Montemayor, and he will lead us through a little weekend digest next.
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8: Thank you, Connor. 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DJ Ringenberg, Ryan Baldwin, Matthew Birmingham will take you up until 9, where the college football tailgate will take over. 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Should we be optimistic? I don't know. We'll find out. 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
8: Old Baldy. Yes, I'm not Junior. 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
10: EA, I was going to say, I thought we already played this open.
8: Let's start with a couple of baseball notes here on Weekend Digest. Of course, those Rangers in the series finale against the Rays yesterday go down 4-0 early, and then they come back to win 8-6 thanks to a pair of homers from Jake Berger and Zeke Duran with his 12th three-hit game. They end up splitting the series with the Rays. They go 4-3 on the 7-game homestand, and they're still somehow hanging around in the playoff race because Houston drops 2-3 to the Diamondbacks over the weekend, so Houston still has that 2-game advantage over Texas that feels like it's been kind of stuck there ever since they took the lead in the division. No fewer than one, no more than 3 games back were the Rangers. And now the Rangers go on the road starting a set of 3 against the Mariners tomorrow and the Diamondbacks afterwards. Meanwhile, the Guardians win 3-4 against the Tigers. And the Blue Jays get 2-3 over the Royals, so Cleveland's got a 2-game lead on Texas for the final wild card spot. And Toronto is in between them, a game behind Cleveland. I'm kind of just done with the Rangers season, though. They are continuing to be what they've been this year, which is just a 500 ball club. They're going to win a few games. They're going to lose a few games. They might sneak into a playoff spot if the Astros continue to also suck.

0: just doesn't, it's not been a fun, enjoyable watch this year overall.
1: Yeah, and there's really no one place to put the blame. Certainly not any of the individual players. I mean, everybody now, I feel like, has had a individual stretch at the very least to where they've shown flashes of the best version of themselves that we've seen. I mean, right now, Corey Seager's been very good since he's been back from injury. I mean, he's been pretty consistent as far as multi-hit games. His power has come back. Corey Seager has been very good for this thing, as has Jake Berger. Beyond that, and Ezekiel Duran. I'll throw Ezekiel Duran. He's playing well right now, helping buoy this thing. But they've had to drop Wyatt Langford in the lineup again because he has struggled so hard.
0: Evan Carter continues to struggle as well.
1: Yeah.
0: The Mackenzie Gore trade continues to just look bad. I see some people going like, is this the worst trade ever? I don't know about that, but it just, the more I see him pitch, the more it's just, it didn't seem like a trade worth giving up five prospects for.
1: Yeah, and you, it definitely begs an evaluation this offseason, no matter what ends up happening. And just looking at the past couple of years of what Chris Young has done at general manager, and taking into account all of the circumstances of the ownership with losing the, or with the local regional TV rights and all that, and that money shutting down and being told essentially that we have to trim salary, and the resulting moves that that has led to, where they've cheaped out at catcher, they cheaped out at second base, they've cheaped out in a lot of spots now where maybe if you had a little bit more powder as the general manager, maybe you would have made some different decisions. I don't know. But right now, you're right. They continue to flounder. They continue to give you just enough rope to hang yourself as a fan to where I'm still invested. I mean, it's still the end of the season. I still want to see what they've got. I'm still watching every out, and I'm still holding out hope that something's going to happen here and we're going to get some appreciable movement one way or the other, but man, they are just stuck in the mud. They're just close enough to keep it tantalizing, but for those of us that have watched all season, there's been absolutely nothing to be tantalized by or titillated by, so we're running out the string.
0: And the main thing that kind of keeps me interested right now is the fact that we are looking like we're likely not going to have baseball next year.
1: Probably.
0: So I might as well just get my fill while I can, because 2027 may be a complete lockout, and then who knows what the league looks like in 2028 if we're getting a cap and a floor. Could be an entirely different sport and team.
1: I will say I did see an article that did give me one shred of hope as a Rangers fan. There is a scenario to where the American League playoff bracket is breaking in a way to where it looks like the American League East, that it's going to flow on the other side of the bracket, essentially, to where the lowest ranked wildcard team might be set up to where they would end up playing the White Sox in the second round, actually. So,
0: well, and the Rangers historically done really good against the White Sox.
1: Well, you know,
2: so we can only face the ALCS in the championship series.
1: Well, I mean, I'm just ALCS. Trying to give you something where you could potentially sneak in and you could have a relatively easy path to advance. And as we have seen, anything can happen once you make it in the playoffs.
2: Anything could happen. Yesterday, DJ said this team was done and they cut their deficit in half in games back.
1: I would never count this team done unless I was upset and said that.
2: Yeah, you said that.
0: Which
2: yesterday
0: is a lot when you're a Rangers fan right now. Elsewhere in baseball, this happened on Friday. The Doug Eddings saga. Friday, the Cardinals taking on the Rockies, and St. Louis reliever Hansel Rincon making his major league debut in the sixth. Congratulations, getting called up. And then umpire Doug Eddings stops down the game to have Rincon adjust his hat because apparently for him it was sitting just up a little too high on his head. First of all, there's no rule that players have to wear hats a certain way, and there's been a bunch of famous players that wear their hats askew. I think CeCe Sabathia, one of the most well-known.
2: Fernando Rodney
1: was the big one, too, for sure.
0: So that incident led to the ejection of Cardinals manager Ollie Marmol, who was defending Rincon, because he goes out to the umpire and is like, what are we doing here? You got a guy making his debut, and you're telling him to adjust the way his hat is worn.
2: And then he gave him a pitch clock violation.
0: Yeah, that took too long, and he was arguing, so he gave him a pitch clock violation. And
1: the,
0: then
1: the umpire also made a scene about it.
0: Yeah, he didn't just, like, stop and be like, hey, come on. He like, walked out to him.
1: Yeah, just
0: pointed at the hat.
1: Everything about it screamed everything that I hate about baseball.
0: And it's, I do feel a little bit for umpires nowadays, just a smidgen, because you cannot make any mistake without it being amplified on social media and all over the place. And now the ABS challenges, if you miss a call, even if it's like by a half inch, it's going to be all over the place as, oh, another missed call for an umpire. It is a hard job back there, I understand. But yeah, you can't just make the game about yourself, and that's what it kind of felt like was Eddings was doing that. And then it also led to some more controversy later in the game where it looked like a clear out on a Rockies player on a tag at home was first called safe and then upheld upon review. And on the video replay, I still don't know what they were seeing to call him safe because he very clearly tagged him on the arm.
2: Well, they couldn't challenge it, apparently, because they were out of challenges.
0: I thought it went to a review, though. They still went to review and they said that it was, I don't know. I didn't watch the game. I'm trying to get all this secondhand, but
2: the Cardinals were out of challenges from earlier in the game, so they couldn't review it.
0: Okay.
2: But the replay showed it was clear as day, but the umpire who had got mad at the guy's hat from earlier,
0: yeah, he was
2: called
0: the one,
2: him safe.
0: Yeah, he was the one behind home plate, so he was making the call. So after the game, Eddings tried to claim Rockies catcher Hunter Goodman said something to Eddings about his hat being a distraction, and that's why he was trying to fix it. And then Goodman was asked about it, and he's like, no,
2: don't blame me.
3: Nope.
2: I want no part of this.
0: So the MLB gives him a talking to, I guess, and then Eddings apologizes to Rincon on Saturday. But it really just, it's a bad look for umpires who are already getting a lot of scrutiny to then just completely have a hissy fit about a hat. A hat of all things. Again, not even against the rules.
1: Yeah, and read the room. Baseball is definitely trying to get away from that stereotype of that it's just old, stuffy old guys, and that we're just going to throw baseballs at your throat if we don't agree with you, or if you're trying to show a little flash. Got to get away from that.
0: And you don't need to eject the manager for coming out to talk about it either. Just move on.
1: It's tough for old people because I understand his point in a way to where baseball does. It is weird now that even just little things that I think some people would laugh at to where it's like everybody, or you have a lot of guys that'll wear different colored belts and stuff now, or crazy colored shoes, and old people just don't like that. And I understand it. It does look a little crazy, but at the same time, you are just fighting a losing battle.
0: It's the tennis shoes with suit look now, where it's just kind of like, I think a lot of people just say, fine.
1: You just accept it.
0: You just accept it because it's everywhere now. It's what's in.
1: You don't have to be a fan of it, but at the same time, there's nothing you can say that's going to stop it. They're pushing for personality. Just let the personality stuff happen.
0: Elsewhere in the NFL, the Giants, who the Cowboys will see this upcoming weekend, give Jameis Winston a 2-year extension worth $13 million. They like him as the backup, and they want to keep him around, considering Jackson Dart, I'm sure, will spend some time in the medical tent this year. That's just what he does when he runs headfirst into a brick wall all the time. So we'll see probably some Jameis Winston throughout the season, maybe even some on Sunday. And then, DJ, I know you're a big tennis guy.
1: Oof.
0: I'm sure you've been watching the U.S. Open.
1: Buddy.
0: And watching the American men
1: dominate.
0: Well, no, you got three American men into the quarterfinals of the U.S. Open this year.
1: Let me tell you. This is generally the wall, I would say. You have a lot of American men who are just good enough to get about the final eight. And I would say that Ben Shelton is probably your best hope here, although Lerner Tien is young and exciting. I don't know that Lerner Tien quite has the power game in order to compete against some of the better players, but Ben Shelton, there's at least a chance.
0: Last time an American won a tennis major, 2003.
1: Ooh.
0: Andy Roddick. And on the women's side, world number one, Aryna Sabalenka, is onto the semis, but in her third round matchup Friday with Kamila Rakimova, she stopped down the match complaining that someone in the stands was smoking weed.
1: Saw this.
0: Bob. And it was distracting. I kind of thought it would be Corby.
1: No, Bob just had his Cheech and Chong giant
3: obviously
1: doobie that looks like a California burrito size, and he's just smoking it out there.
0: Okay, I didn't think a tennis person would be a snitch.
1: No, tennis sucks that way because they are snitches.
0: Are they very like old baseball purist as well, where it's very hoity-toity?
1: Sort of. The big problem for me with tennis is that they need the complete silence to serve. That's weak. That's weak sauce. You should be able to serve and play through just about anything like the other big-time athletes
0: So should
1: do.
0: Golfers be able to tee off in complete silence then?
1: I mean, they should, I think. I give a little bit more sympathy to golf, but Phoenix Open, I mean, everyone's going crazy and stuff, and maybe not in the backswing, but yeah, toughen up. Toughen up, Buttercup. It's not that tough.
0: You're distracted by a little bit of weed smell. Can you call yourself a world number one?
1: No, you're not a real champion.
0: You're not a real champion.
1: Really, you should be able to hit the weed as you're playing and then
0: put
1: show
0: the pin
1: like,
0: back in the skirt pocket and keep going.
1: Doesn't even bother me. I can beat you a little stone. Doesn't even matter.
0: There you go, a little weekend digest.
2: Ball zooms past you and you're like, whoa.
0: That was fast, man.
1: What was that? All right, 7:51 on the ticket. Thank you, Baldy. Yeah, it turned into Lando at the U.S. Open all of a sudden, which I would absolutely love to see. All right, work in progress in for the Musers this Labor Day morning. Let's talk a little Cowboys next as we have reached game week.
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1: 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You've got Work in Progress, DJ Ringenberg and Matt Birmingham, alongside Ryan Baldwin, who is sitting in for Monty this morning. Happy to have you with us. Hope that you're listening from home or running errands or doing something fun. Not driving in to give birth, I guess, in that form of labor, or your job, that form of labor. Either way, take the day off. Go easy. Even if you have to work today, don't try that hard. You want the DJ method to success? Just look like you're working 98% of the time. That's good enough.
0: That's how you trained me in the ticker booth.
1: Right?
0: Yeah.
1: And it served you well, right?
0: Look at me now.
1: Very easy. Proof of concept right there in the DJ work method and how to strive for mediocrity in life. Ryan Baldwin testimonial right here. We're going to get you out of that morning booth at some point, pal. Trust me. And it's going to be a great day. We're going to review college football week one coming up at 8:15. As I don't know about you, but I feel like I already can probably pick 90% of the teams that are going to be in the playoff this year. Like, I'm all ready to just skip ahead and get to the end of the season. So we will talk about that here momentarily. But right now, Baldy, we got to talk about those Cowboys. And I know you've got a reputation regarding the boys, and I see you out there on the island, and I see everyone just throwing trash at you and cabbages and, you know, just crab apples and jars of urine.
0: What?
1: Okay, feces.
0: We can stop. With
1: they are just pelting you for your Cowboys opinion. And I'm going to slide in there, and I'm going to say, whoa.
0: Oh, you're going to take a tomato for me?
1: Well, I'm going to tell them to stop, and if there's and a few residual throws, I'll wait for it to die down, and then I'll slide in. I don't know that you necessarily deserve the vitriol that you get sometimes for just telling the truth about the Cowboys, which is all you're doing, right?
0: Look, it's those boomers, man, that get on my ass.
1: It's those boomers that were alive 100 years ago whenever the Cowboys were actually winning games, which, look, when you're in your mid-30s, like all of us in here are, it feels, boy, if there's one thing I know that old people don't like, it's when you remind them that they're old, so I'm going to do that right now. Just twist the knife. It feels like 100 years ago that the Cowboys were good.
0: Yeah, I actually just don't remember in my sports consciousness the Cowboys winning anything. So, yeah, it's hard to just come to terms with the fact that I should just enjoy a 12-5 season because they used to be good, and it's about the journey, which is what Donovan likes to tell me. It's about the roller coaster, about the journey of the regular season. And for really the last like 4 or 5 years, it's been really hard for me to care about the regular season, right? Especially starting around, I want to say 12-5 year two of McCarthy. By that point, I'm like, I don't really care about the regular season. You've proven that you can go 12-5. You got to do something in the postseason. And then they can't. And they can't again after another 12-5 year. Then you have the final McCarthy year, which was just a complete cluster. And then you have the first year of Shoddy, which you just knew going in would be a complete cluster because you have a brand new head coach. You didn't really do anything in free agency. You have a new offensive coordinator. You brought in Matt Eberflus to be the defensive coordinator, which I don't think really got anybody too excited, and you're running guys out like Kenneth Murray out there at linebacker.
1: Eberflus and Murray just needed a little more time to figure things out, and it would have been just fine.
0: And despite my reputation,
1: just give them a little more time.
0: Maybe a couple more games. It'd be fine. Despite my reputation, I think this is, I'm not going to say I'm optimistic, because I think there's still too many questions about this team to be optimistic about it. But I am the most invested in the regular season this year than I've been in a long time, because I don't view this year as, this is our year, we're going to the Super Bowl, like a couple of people on this station. But I do expect this to be a building block year, a foundation year. This is where we find out, okay, this is year two of Brian Schottenheimer and Clayton Adams running the offense. Can they evolve when the teams have a year of tape on them? This is the future of the defense with Christian Parker. Is he going to be everything we've been told he will be? Are his ideas going to translate in his first year as a defensive coordinator? The defense you've rolled out there is pretty much completely different from the one you rolled out last year. Are the new guys going to step up? Is Dak Prescott going to be the all-pro quarterback, the MVP caliber quarterback we've seen in some of the past few years? Is it going to be the every other year we get a Dak down year or an injury? Like, there's so many questions, but I think that you can look at this team, and this is a team that you can enjoy the regular season journey on, like Donnie has told me to do. And that's what I'm going to do this year. I'm going to actually be looking game to game and looking for improvement, because I don't expect the defense to be the 15th best defense out of nowhere, right? I'm not expecting them to make this giant leap from where they were last year, although really going from to the 25th best defense is still a giant leap compared to where they were last year. I'm just expecting them to be better, and I'm expecting to see improvement throughout the year. And if you can finish the year 9-8, 10-7, slide into a playoff spot, I call that a successful year based on where you were last year in the development. And then that then raises the expectations for the following year for me. Like, I'm not looking at 26-27 as the Cowboys' year. I am saying by 27-28, 28-29, you've got to start winning those playoff games. That's where my expectations start to come through.
1: Yeah, I'm with you there. I'm with you on a lot of what you said. And I think that people are looking at how proactive the Cowboys were in swapping out so many new starters from last year to this year. And I think that people are drawing the conclusion of, wow, Jerry seems extra invested right now to get things done fast. You know, what does that mean? Is it health-related? You know, you can spin off on that thread and draw your own conclusions there. But I kind of just look at that as a competent front office and a competent coach saying, yeah, we got to do anything besides what we had last year.
0: Right.
1: Not to talk down on any of the new starters that they have. I think they are almost by default going to be quite a bit better. But you had so many guys last year that are not ever going to be starting for any other team in the NFL again that anything would have been better. A complete redraw of, you know, from the deck, you know, just completely give me 11 new cards, you know, and it would probably be better than what you had last year.
0: And that's what confused me about that wasn't really controversy, the conversation around the Von Miller signing a couple weeks ago. I'm like, that's what a competent front office does. You have a future Hall of Famer who looks like he's still got it. Why wouldn't you bring him in, especially for, what is it, $5 million?
1: Wants to be here.
0: Why wouldn't you bring him in for $5 million? That's what a competent front office does. That's something that we didn't see the Cowboys do, really, because last year it was, oh, man, hey, you know, we don't really have a pass rusher now that we traded Micah Parsons.
1: Who could have predicted that?
0: We're going to wait until middle of the season to bring a guy in, and he's going to lead us in sacks this year. But this year, it's a future Hall of Famer and a Hall of Fame teammate by his own account, and he'll let you know about it. But that's just what a competent front office does. And I also think, too, that, yeah, I agree that maybe this is, you know, Jerry moving different because of any number of reasons. But I also think he realizes that there's not really a backup plan when Dak Prescott's done. Oh, whenever that is, which could be at the end of his contract, maybe they give him another couple years, But he's going to be, what, 36 by the end of this contract? How many 36-year-old quarterbacks are in the league right now? Matt Stafford, Aaron Rodgers. I think that may be it. There may be one more. Is Geno Smith getting up there? How long is Geno Smith
1: getting up there, but I don't think he's that old.
0: So that's your, I mean, those are the guys, and
1: Geno's 35.
0: 35, so right around there.
1: Close, yeah.
0: And Matt Stafford is pretty solid. Also, I would say better than pretty solid. He's probably the best quarterback in the NFC still, but Aaron Rodgers has not been the Aaron Rodgers of old. And how much are you going to continue to count on Dak Prescott being an MVP candidate at 36 years old? And from what we've seen of the Cowboys, we know one thing for sure. They're not going to spend a first-round pick on a quarterback. They're not going to pick a second-round pick on a quarterback. They for whatever reason, you want to show me that Jerry's moving different? Take a quarterback in the first or second round, say, you know what quarterback is going to be a great teacher for his future of the franchise? Dak Prescott. I can't think of many other players I would want to sit a young, talented quarterback to sit behind for 1 or 2 years like Jordan Love did in Green Bay or Aaron Rodgers did in Green Bay than Dak Prescott. That's the kind of guy that I want teaching my future franchise quarterback. And I also don't think that Dak is going to look at that and be like, oh, offended or anything. Like, how dare you draft another quarterback? I think he would recognize, yeah, this is a business. And if Brian Schottenheimer is all about competition, like you say, why not actually have a guy who will compete for the future of the franchise quarterback spot?
1: Yeah, we got Joe Milton.
0: No, we have Sam Howell.
1: On the P-Squad.
0: Yeah.
1: Just waiting in the wings.
0: So, like I said, I'm optimistic about this. Not optimistic. I am invested in this regular season because I view this as a foundation-building year. And anything other than, or anything past winning a wild card game, I see as a huge bonus to the rest of the season. I'm not expecting anything apart from a wild card appearance. I'm not expecting them to win a playoff game. I still think there's a lot of improvement that needs to happen from the defensive side and non-regression from the offense to make a deep run. But I'd be very, very disappointed if you don't at least make the playoffs.
1: Yeah, I've got no worries about the offense. That'll figure itself out. If the offensive line implodes because both tackles are bad, then your season is sunk anyway, essentially. I don't know that there's going to be a guy that they can go out and get that isn't going to cost you a absolute load, which I don't think is something that they're going to want to do. Maybe they're just going to have to do it in order to save Dak's life, but I'm putting all the offense aside. You know, you've done, I think, just about everything you can there. I think the only thing that can turn me off from this season is if we go out in the first two or three games and the defense just absolutely gets run over constantly again. They've been so bad against the run, and there's nothing that gives me less confidence than seeing your defense not be able to stop the run. And I just say they're going to be completely gassed by the end of the game because they're going to get leaned on by this offensive line that's doing work, by this run game. And by the end, it's midway or three quarters of the way through the season. There's just no way that you're going to be able to hang in. So knowing that they have addressed the most pressing need on the defense, then I can squint and I can see the projection, how much better they're going to be at linebacker. If their cornerbacks can stay healthy, at least they've got the guys in there that they want. I don't know if they're going to be any good. I mean, anybody telling you that they know that the cornerbacks Revel and Bland is going to bounce back and all that, they're lying to you. They don't know. They've been completely inconsistent, so we'll see what happens there. But they've got potential. At least they've got their guys, and the pass rush is better. So there is reason to be optimistic. I think the Giants are going to be much improved to start off the season as well. I think Jackson Dart is pretty good. So I think that you're going to have a lot of fresh information by Sunday night, by the end of Sunday night. And I think that we're going to be feeling either a lot like nothing has changed, that the defense still sucks. I think that's very possible because I think the Giants offense is going to be pretty good. Or we're going to be massively overreacting to a win in a setting to where Dak almost always beats the Giants anyway. So,
0: see, I'm going to push back on that a little bit because last year, week one against Philly, when we went into Philly, and there was, granted, weird game because of the lightning delay and everything, but I think a lot of us came out of that going, okay, maybe this defense looks like it's got a little something.
1: That's fair.
0: And then it got completely torched over the next few weeks. I think after week seven, when you have played seven games and you face the likes of Giants, Commanders, Ravens, Texans, Buccaneers, Packers, and Eagles. You've played your division mates once, and you've played a solid lineup of projected playoff teams. That is when I think I'll make my first assessment of how this team is looking. I think that seven-game span is a good enough one to say, okay, how do we do against playoff teams? How do we do against the rest of our division? Where do we stand after, what is that, a little over a third of the season? I think that's a fine and fair time to put in an estimate. I think after two games, you'd go 0-2 against the Commanders and Giants, and yeah, you'd feel pretty bad, but I still think it's way too early with a new defensive coordinator to make an assessment based off of two games.
1: I'm giving this team four series before I make a final evaluation.
0: Jackson Dart and Cam Scatabo just run for 100 yards on the opening drive.
1: We're done. I'm betting against the Cowboys, against the spread, for the rest of the season, every game. Yeah.
0: It's just, I wish this offseason and start of season could have been my typical experience as a Cowboys fan, because up until like the Jimmy Johnson thing, and even the Jimmy Johnson thing was only just kind of a blip in the grand offseason. It was a quiet offseason. It was nice. We didn't have holdout drama. We didn't have Jerry trying to do a documentary reveal during training camp. We had pretty much no drama, a quiet offseason. You acquired a bunch of solid players. You spent money in free agency, and now we go into the season, and it's still quiet. Like, we haven't heard from Jerry at all, really. I wish we could have had this every year. I'd feel so much better about being a Cowboys fan without the circus.
1: Are you alleging that Jerry's got some kind of Mitch McConnell thing going right now, and that maybe there's a reason why it's so quiet? I haven't seen Jerry in public in a while.
0: That's a good point.
17: Whipping it up.
0: Did we get him a pig kidney?
1: Maybe he's waiting in line for some type of experimental organ transplant that poories like us aren't even privy to. I don't know.
17: Stick it up there real good.
1: Yeah. Maybe so.
0: Hey, you know what he said? Maybe it can't come out if it doesn't go in.
1: Jerry Jones, pig prostate.
18: Seriously, why
1: he's been so quiet. You heard it here first, America, on this Labor Day.
0: We do love to wildly speculate, don't we, DJ?
1: It's all I do. It's way easier than doing research and actually being factually correct. So prayers up to Jerry Jones and his pig anus, indeed. I guess. And hopefully it's a harbinger
19: participle
1: of positive things for the Cowboys this season.
0: We'll see. I'm sure he'll still be there when the Cowboys take on the Giants 7:20 Sunday night at MetLife. I'll be there. I'm doing the New York trip. It should be a fun one.
1: Must be nice.
0: Well,
1: you can report on Jerry's pig anus and see if it's actually there. All right, 8:12 on the ticket. Work in progress in for the Musers on this Labor Day. Let's talk about that week one of college football. The Longhorns in action. Oklahoma, Texas Tech, get your guns up. We'll hit them all next.
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0: 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The Rangers rally and beat the Rays 8-6. They pick up starter Mackenzie Gore, who allowed 5 runs on 7 hits across 3 innings. Gore after the game:
1: "There's no accident. They have the record they have. I just didn't make pitches. You know, we started with a single, and they put together at bats and then manufactured runs. And I don't really have a whole lot to say there. And I wasn't very good."
0: The Rangers do pick up a game on the Astros. Houston loses to Arizona. So Texas 2 back in both the division and the wild card. And a 6-game trip begins in Seattle tomorrow. And the Falcons named Tua Tagovailoa their starting quarterback for week 1. Tua named over Michael Penix Jr. for the job. He signed a 1-year, $1.3 million deal in the offseason after the Dolphins took on almost $100 million in dead cap to get rid of him. Penix tore his ACL in November of 2025, wasn't cleared for 11-on-11 drills until the last week of training camp. And the Falcons open the year in Pittsburgh against the Steelers on Sunday at noon. That is the Ticket Ticker. I'm Michael Dixon on Sports Radio 96.7 at 1310. The Ticket.
2: It's not a ranch in downtown Dallas or in the Valley, but we're still reporting on the Cowboys from the Star. It's the Ranch Report, tomorrow at 4:15 on the Hardline with Joe Hoyt. 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
3: 8:20 on The Ticket, work in progress. DJ Ringenberg, Ryan Baldwin in for Justin Montemayor, and Matt Birmingham taking it up until 9. College football tailgate will take over then. And at 8:40, we're going to preview the Cowboys season by catching up with Rowdy.
4: What a treat.
3: Been looking forward to this all morning.
4: He might also have some insight as to why Justin Montemayor isn't in this morning, is what I'm hearing.
3: Controversy.
4: It does sound controversial. I don't like what I'm hearing through the grapevine, but 8:35, we'll dig in a little deeper.
3: Before we do that, DJ, college football now back in full swing this week one, the official week one. I don't care about week zero. All the teams in action. And, by the way, wrapping up tonight, right here on these very airwaves, because SMU will take on Florida State.
4: Pony up, baby.
3: 6:30 kickoff there, 6 p.m. pregame here on The Ticket, the home of the Ponies. And let's start with the local teams first, and I guess we can start with Friday. Technically the weekend, nobody was here to talk about this on Friday, so we'll be the first. Oklahoma looking very good against UTEP, 51-0. John Mateer looking fully recovered from that thumb injury and whatever malaise he was in towards the end of the season. 225 yards in the air, 3 touchdowns, easy going for the Sooners to start.
4: Yeah, I feel like people are drawing their line in the sand on Mateer based on last season and him playing through the injury and how inaccurate he was at times. And seemingly the decision making was a little suspect. So I'm not 100% bought in on John Mateer of being the top tier quarterback, if you will. But their defense is going to be great. They're stacked at the position, at the skill positions. So they are going to be able to move the ball. I feel like they're in a major holding pattern of just what are they going to do against the really good teams, and it's not going to be that long before they're going to have to prove it against some of those good teams because the schedule's brutal. You got road against Michigan next week, and then you got Georgia and Texas coming up very shortly. So we'll know how good and how healthy and, you know, what last year meant for John Mateer very soon.
3: Yeah, and that is kind of the asterisk for most of these week one matchups is, okay, who are you going up against? You got to temper your expectations just a little bit when you're going up against the likes of UTEP. They're not going to be equal to an SEC team. Saturday morning, starting off North Texas against Indiana.
4: Get your mean greens.
3: Apparently,
4: up.
3: Carter was the only one that thought you were going to be able to go in there and do some damage and make Indiana sweat a little bit. Indiana did not sweat, but we covered the spread, baby. We love it. You still lose 52-16. And I think a lot of what North Texas did is going to work at the American Conference level, but not against the 6th best team in the nation that also has Josh Hoover looking really solid as well as the new quarterback.
4: Yeah, you had Josh Hoover all bloodied. You're going to see that image a bunch this year where he's got blood pouring out as he's as they're scoring and all that. I forgot to mention, let me see here. No, never mind. Okay, here it is. I just was writing down some funny names. Turbo Richard for Indiana is an awesome video game name. I'm pulling hard for Turbo Richard. Also, the receiving corps for Indiana. Josh Hoover, no disrespect to TCU, and I'm not going to judge them based off of what we saw in Ireland in week one. But Josh Hoover going from the situation at TCU to now he's throwing to Charlie Becker and Tyler Morris and some of these guys that they have in Indiana, some of these receivers that are just absolutely terrors. I think he made the right decision. I think that Josh Hoover is primed to have a massive season there in Indiana. It sucks that the Mean Green had to be the first in their way, but I think the Indiana train is going to keep rolling pretty strong this season.
3: And speaking of the Mean Green, most of the previous year's Mean Green that went to Oklahoma State did not have a good showing against Tulsa, losing 24-10. That's not really what you were hoping for when you took pretty much the entire roster and went over to the Big 12.
4: Yeah, and Tulsa killed Gundy last year. That was the game. That was the loss last year that put the nail in his coffin and forced them to move on. Yeah, not great. I don't know how to evaluate that because I definitely wasn't watching the Oklahoma State game there. But maybe we just need a little more time to settle things in and a lot of changes. And I'll give them the benefit of the doubt that they'll fit in there because me and Monty were talking about it yesterday. Always just penciled in Oklahoma State at the very least. This is it's going to be a fun game. There's going to be a bunch of points scored, and they've really gotten away from that. So hopefully they can get back to the Oklahoma State that I think that we prefer.
3: Yeah, I want to run through the rest of these a little quick because I do want to get to the big controversy over the weekend. Texas rolling over Texas State 59-7, looking very strong. Arch Manning, 305 yards, 4 touchdowns. They just look like they are going to be a top contending team, and I think you mentioned it earlier in the show. You can kind of just nail down who's going to be in the playoff, and Texas looks like it's going to be one of them. They do have the big matchup with Ohio State coming up, but a solid team. Texas A&M handled Missouri State 50-0, but not without a little shaky start, and the offensive line looks like it's going to need a lot of work and maybe a point of contention for the Aggies going forward in the SEC schedule. But a win's a win. Defense still looks really good, and you just got to re-rack and get ready for the rest of the schedule.
4: And I'll put Marcel Reed in that same John Mateer tier, if you will, I don't know. Been around a while now. Don't know whenever it's nut-cutting time if he's going to actually come through or not. I feel like that. I feel pretty positive about a lot of different guys that he is going to beast here, and he's going to step up. Haven't seen enough from Marcel Reed to feel that confident. So pulling for him. I think that A&M is also really good, but that is going to come down to he's going to have to make some plays in big moments, and I just don't know that he's going to make them yet, so we'll see.
3: And Texas Tech starts the post-Brendan Sorsby era with a 33-10 win over Abilene Christian. Will Hammond as the quarterback, 298 yards and a touchdown. So good start for the Red Raiders as well. All the local schools, barring TCU, starting off with the W, and of course, SMU tonight at 6:30. Okay, to the big one, the one that was driving everybody crazy Saturday night into Sunday morning, and it's just kind of continued because it hasn't gotten any better as explanations have come out. Michigan and Western Michigan in Ann Arbor. Michigan trailing 12-6 with time running down. Hail Mary attempt out of the back of the end zone, and a defensive player jumps from out of bounds to touch it, try to catch it for Western Michigan. And in the NCAA, once a defensive player has jumped from out of bounds to touch the ball, that's when the clock stops. Now, the problem is, on the NBC broadcast, clock's at zero.
4: Yeah.
3: When the ball, before the ball is even touched, like a good 3 feet away from the defender, it says zero.
4: And they're slowing it down. It's pretty clear. It's pretty easy to see.
3: Yeah, well, the teams are already running onto the field, and all of a sudden the referees are saying, no, no, hold on, and they go to a review, which is already making me go. As soon as they went to review, by the way, I was like, Michigan's going to win this game.
4: Yeah.
3: I had that feeling as soon as they said, because they said, put 1 second back on the clock. And nobody is able to figure out on the broadcast where this extra second is coming from, because their rules analyst says, yeah, our clock is synced up to the in-stadium clock, which apparently was all zeros.
4: Which is all, I mean, that's all regulated. That's all discussed beforehand for these exact situations, so there isn't confusion on this.
3: So 1 second added back onto the clock. Bryce Underwood heaves it to the end zone. It's caught. Michigan ends up winning the game 13-12. And everybody, of course, is losing their minds because it's a phantom 1 second out of nowhere that nobody can figure out.
5: Isn't it technically the same issue with the play clock where it hits zero, but they give it an extra second because in theory you have tenths of a second to count down? That's basically, to my understanding, what the issue was. Is it that even though the clock reads all zeros, you still technically have a second counting down from all zeros?
3: Well, that's also the issue, is that football, they specifically say don't use decimal points on your clock. It says in basketball, so if it says zero, I mean, that is what makes it even worse as more explanations come out, because the Big Ten puts out an explanation of it and says, oh, well, this camera that we have trained on this other clock, when you put it side by side with the footage, shows there's still a second left when the guy touches the ball. And that somehow the broadcast clock got desynced from this other clock that we're looking at, which doesn't really look like the stadium clock. So it's a secret clock that the referees and replay officials are looking at.
4: Don't like that.
3: No.
4: Don't like that at all.
3: And then you have an Athletic article yesterday where Mike Pereira, the Fox Rules analyst who's on the Big Boy broadcast, the NFL broadcast, he's like, yeah, in these situations, you're told to go with the broadcast clock for transparency and so that everybody is seeing what you see. And this is supposed to be kept the same at the college level. So Western Michigan and the MAC said they're not going to challenge anything about it. I don't know how you could possibly challenge it. I was wondering if we'd get our first on-field temporary restraining order or injunction coming out of all this. But it's a bad look for the Big Ten to have this sort of controversy in week one when your entire offseason was spent on controversy.
4: Yeah.
3: You really would have liked just to get through week one without any major incidents on field. And here you have what looks like your officials trying to protect Michigan in their win. Because I have not found a single person that says, yeah, this was legit.
4: Yeah, just overly litigious everything now. Feels like we're on a bad slippery slope to where the fun is just being sucked out of everything that is supposed to be fun. I guess the one saving grace is Michigan did look so bad, and knowing that Michigan boosters committed to pay Bryce Underwood like $12 million and he's not very good at football yet. I mean, maybe he will be in a year or two, but it seems like a very antiquated thing of waiting 3 years for your quarterback to actually develop in your program from a freshman into a viable on-field winner. It just doesn't really happen at places like Michigan anymore. So on one hand, I kind of like that they went to it and it's old school and they're actually trying to build up from within. And I like that. Yet at the same time, I'm looking at him and thinking, I don't know if this was the right move or something's not really connecting here. Whatever scheme y'all have him running is not really, really working out here. He looks a little uncomfortable back there. I don't know. It's bad.
3: It'll be interesting to see how the CFP handles this in the initial rankings, because I think a lot of people are just going to view this as a loss anyway. Like, you won, and even if you had completed the first Hail Mary for a touchdown, it would have still looked bad.
4: Yeah.
3: And honestly,
4: yeah.
3: Let's just say that this, well, you don't know for sure, but let's say it is a conspiracy by the Big Ten to get them that extra second and the win. By doing that, you've made this even more of a talking point, I think, than if Michigan had just lost. Like, if they had lost, a lot of people would have been going like, okay, that was a bad loss, but if you come back and go you have a two-loss season, it doesn't look that bad. I think a lot of people more or less forget about it. It's just a forgettable point in your season. Now, this is the talking point for your entire season in week one. Was, yeah, you got lucky to win against Western Michigan and you had to have your conference cheat for you. I feel it's just more detrimental in the long term to have this turn out as a win in this fashion than it would have been just to lose.
4: Yeah. Like, you're just getting all the negative anyway.
3: Yeah. And it's going to be for the rest of the season. Anytime there's like college football playoff talk for Michigan, if there is any, is going to point to, yeah, but really you lost against Western Michigan. So, you know, how does that affect it?
4: Yeah, we'll see what happens against Oklahoma next week at the Big House. That'll be very interesting to see opposite ends of the spectrum in their opening week performances. I think I'm just going through my playoff of just if I could pick them all right now. I feel like I can probably get 10 pretty easily.
3: You would think so, right? LSU, Texas, Georgia for sure. Oregon. Although they did struggle a little bit with Boise State. We'll have to see if Boise turns out to have a solid season.
4: I think Boise's just going to be pretty good.
3: Yeah. Ohio
4: Boise
3: State
4: was making plays.
3: Indiana. Oklahoma, Miami. Yeah, yeah. I mean, I think you look at the top 12 and probably 10 of those at least make the playoff, barring some craziness with a weird loss somewhere.
4: I'll put USC in there too. USC is going to be good, and then, yeah, just one or two others, and you've already got it. So I think that we've swung wildly from two is too few, to now they're talking about up in the 20s or whatever it's going to be in a couple of years. It's just college football is all over the place, yet I have yet to see the story or the negative that has steered me away, so I guess I'm just going to drink the Kool-Aid forever. I guess I just got nothing better to do, but you know what? That's why we're here. We're just fiends. Give me more.
3: Nothing better to do on a Saturday during football season.
4: Just right into my veins. All right, 8:34 on the ticket. Work in progress. DJ, Matt Birmingham, Ryan Baldwin, in for Monty. We're going to talk to a very special Cowboys guest up next. We're going to get a season preview, perhaps, from Rowdy.
2: We invite you to spend your day with the ticket. The Musers in the morning, 6 till 9.
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6: Thank you, Connor, and thank you, EA. Worst soundtrack of a show that I've ever heard in my life.
7: This was done on purpose.
6: I know, and you've accomplished your goal. Just
7: did it make you guys mad?
6: Not mad.
8: Just disappointed.
6: Just disappointed. We know you're capable of better. But at the same time, we know you're just here to cause chaos. It's work in progress. DJ Ringenberg alongside Matt Birmingham. No Justin Montemayor this morning as just inexplicably not in. Glad Baldy was here. Ryan Baldwin to step in capably.
8: You're the only one.
6: You're the only one? Well, maybe we'll actually get a little bit more insight here. In fact, and find out where Monty is, because right now, I don't know if you're aware of this, NFL's here, bro.
8: Whoa!
6: A couple days from now, we're getting the season opener. We are on the cusp, if you will.
8: Cusp.
6: With the Cowboys opening their season Sunday night against the New York Football Giants, the hated New York Football Giants, and before they head out to the Meadowlands to begin the 2026 campaign, we thought we would have a Cowboys guest on the program to give us a little more insight in what we're in for this season. So joining us now in studio, please welcome the long-running mascot of your Dallas Cowboys. It is Rowdy. Welcome in here, sir.
9: Hey there, Cowboys fans. Didn't think the Cowboys mascot needed this much security driving in just to get here.
8: No, actually, it's not for you. That's unrelated.
9: Happy Labor Day for all the mothers whose ovens I put my buns in. Whoa! How are you two fellers doing this morning? You two fellers ready for the Cowboys season to begin? I know I sure am. This offseason has been a drag. You see what I did there?
8: Yeah.
9: Moment of silence for our brave soldiers and members returning from battling the Taiwanese lady boys on USS Lincoln. Whoa!
6: I don't know that they needed a moment of silence. I don't know that they needed a rim shot either on the moment of silence. But this is Rowdy joining us here in studio, getting us set for the Cowboys season opener this Sunday. You just mentioned before all that ladyboy stuff this offseason. I was wondering, what does the Cowboys mascot do during his offseason away from the team?
9: Well, I do what I do most of the time away from the football club, which is spending time with my other favorite kind of club. Take old the old Rowdy-mobile down to get some legs and eggs.
6: Okay, that's cool.
9: You know what I'm talking about, fellas? There's nothing that gets me going rowdier than a pair of double D's all over my double zeros. Whoa!
6: Feel you, bro.
8: Okay, now, I don't think the Cowboys mascot should be going to strip clubs now that you mentioned
9: it. Why not? By the way, I got something that don't sit right with me on my lap, you fellas.
6: It's something we did. I didn't mean to make it uncomfortable.
9: I hear there's talk on this radio parts saying we don't need to get rid of Rowdy. We say we need to get rid of Rowdy. He's a bad mascot. We haven't won since Rowdy's been here. Rowdy does too much blow. Say there. Someone on this radio station keeps on saying that Cookie Monster would be a better mascot for the Cowboys. You know what I say to all that? Bring it.
6: Ooh, you're not scared.
9: No, I ain't scared. Okay. It's been a while since Rowdy put another mascot on the ground. Still haven't found the last one I buried since I buried them in the foundation of Valor Ranch. You're telling me that that fella Cookie Monster can harvest pig prostates for Jerry better than I can? Hell no!
8: You're mixing a couple things up there.
9: Hell, there ain't no way the Cowboys are getting rid of me. Who's the one that got Von Miller to sign with the Cowboys? Me?
6: No one is credited with you for signing Von Miller.
9: And who's the one that got Dak out of his wedding? That be me.
8: Okay, that would track.
6: That's a serious situation, sir.
9: Who's the one that buried that pizza guy under that Jerry ran over, huh? That'd be me. And who seduced Infantino to get the World Cup to Dallas this summer? You're looking at him right here.
6: That was all you.
9: That was all me.
6: Wow.
9: Now I hear there's someone on the Finland show that took the day off to try to replace me. Someone from this very program. More beloved than this old rowdy? Not a chance.
6: Hold on. We thought that there was a scheduling mix-up and why Monty couldn't be here.
9: No, that son of a bitch is trying out for my job. If I ever get my hands on that guy, it'll be the last thing he's going to see before I snuff the light out of his eyes. And the darkness succumbs as he's cast into hell. And the last thing you'll see is my smiling face as I tip him over onto I-75.
6: Boy, that is menacing.
9: Now, who's ready for the Cowboys to bow out in the first round of the playoffs?
6: Oh, me. I'm ready.
9: Can I get a go, Cowboys? Yeah.
3: Go Cowboys.
9: Bye, y'all. Gotta go.
6: Okay, all right, Zippy. We'll see you later. It was good to see you.
9: I will kill you.
3: Oh, Han,
6: where were
3: missed,
6: you? You just missed Rowdy.
7: Let's take a nap.
6: I don't know how you could take a nap sitting next to that.
8: Yeah, but he revealed that Monty was trying out for his job.
9: Is that where he's at?
7: Oh, oops.
8: You just spilled Dr. Pepper.
7: Dr. Pepper all over the place.
6: The only person perhaps in the Metroplex more popular beloved than Rowdy, Justin Montemayor.
10: He's in a wheelchair.
6: I would love to see Monty.
9: That explains it, yeah.
6: I would love to see Monty as
7: getting the Go Cowboys chant going.
6: If you need something to actually turn around the fortunes of this team, throw Monty in there to wave no good on opposing extra points, you know? I would definitely be in on that for sure. Although, I wouldn't want to lose him from the show.
7: Yeah.
6: Can he do both? Can we have part-time Monty?
7: We would have to have all games in the afternoon so he could leave us to go. Man, what happened to my voice? Oh, my God.
6: I don't know. Does, like, Cooper Beebe have to go help Monty with his chair every time he pulls
7: Ooh,
6: up
7: yeah,
6: to the stadium?
7: Yeah, that is the case, yeah.
6: Or maybe he could just get his own employee. Either way, a little insight there from the beating that is Rowdy. All right, 8:49 on the ticket. Let's mix with the college football tailgate show next.
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0: The Rangers rally to beat the Rays 8-6 Tampa with a 4-0 lead, also a 5-1 lead, but Jake Berger, two home runs, and Texas moves within two games of Houston for the division lead. Manager Skip Schumacher:
1: I think I used almost everybody I could to get that win, and everybody provided something positive that we used. You know, it's going to be a really good flight to Seattle because everybody felt like they contributed in some way in that win.
0: Rangers do hit the road for six games, starting against the Mariners tomorrow night. Number 9, Ole Miss, kicks a 48-yarder as time expires and beats number 24, Louisville, 41-38. Number 4, Notre Dame, throttles Wisconsin, 41-13. There is one game tonight, and that's right here on the ticket. Number 19, SMU at Florida State, kick at 6:30. Pre-game coverage begins at 6. And the Falcons named Tua Tagovailoa their Week 1 starter in Pittsburgh. He edges out Michael Penix Jr. for the job. Tua signed a one-year deal this offseason. That is the Ticket Ticker. I'm Michael Dixon on Sports Radio 96.7 at 1310. 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
3: 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It's work in progress. DJ Ringenberg, Justin Montemayor, not with us today. In his place, Ryan Baldwin.
4: I hope he gets the rowdy job.
3: I hope so, too. I feel like as far as ADA compliance and, you know, making everything equal, I don't know that I've seen a handicapped mascot, sports team mascot.
4: That's a good point.
3: This could be a first. Also, Matt Birmingham is here as well. And let's welcome in, from 9 to 1, the powerhouse. Woo. Zach Barnett, Jacob Dedamore, and their football friends are with us.
5: Don't look
3: behind you. Oh, also Lando's here.
6: What up?
3: Hey, guys.
7: I never ordered 9
8: to noon today, not 9 to 1.
3: Oh, y'all couldn't do 9 to 1?
6: No.
3: Not enough college football for y'all to talk about? What do you need?
6: The Ticket didn't meet our demands for that extra hour.
7: Right.
9: Take back their praise.
3: Yeah, I do take back their praise.
9: Good job, Ham.
3: Thank you. So what's up, guys?
6: Not much. How's it going?
4: We made it.
6: We did make it.
3: Was that the wildest week one of college football y'all have ever seen?
6: No, but it was fun.
8: It was fun, yeah.
6: I enjoyed quite a bit of my weekend watching college football. I enjoyed hearing Baldy pretend he's not pessimistic about the Cowboys this morning.
4: I'm not pessimistic. I'm committed to at least getting through week 7 before being pessimistic.
6: I think it says a lot about you as a fan that you don't even think that this year is going to be good.
4: I was told that I should enjoy every time they go to the playoffs, and no, I should just enjoy the journey.
6: Sure,
4: because
6: but,
4: going to the playoffs is a fine
6: season. But your point this morning was basically, I think they'll be good next season.
4: Yeah.
6: Which I think is a little, I don't know, that's very pessimistic to me, because I do think they'll have a good season.
4: No, pessimism would be like, yeah, Dak sucks, and the offense is going to regress, and we're going to be bad this season, and then Jerry Jones is going to forget all the good strides he made, and we're going to be bad the next two seasons, and then we will have wasted three more years of Dak Prescott, and then there's no backup plan, so there's really no reason to even be a fan for the next 3 years.
6: That would be pessimism.
4: That's not what I'm saying.
6: Our 1010 segment is called Cowboys and Why Baldy is Wrong.
3: Ooh.
6: That's not fair.
3: We didn't have a chance to react to y'all's reaction.
4: We'll have to break into the invasion at 10:10 tomorrow.
3: I'm not coming back and doing more work. You know who you're talking to? I invented not working. What's going on over there?
6: I think Ham wants to read our set list.
3: Oh, okay.
6: While he looks at a weird picture of Cat in the Hat.
4: Oh, that's the suit that has Mike Myers' soul.
9: Yeah, so a lady's claiming that Mike Myers, who is still alive, his soul is trapped inside the Cat in the Hat suit. And she could see it in the Cat in the Hat's hollow eyes.
8: Interesting.
6: What does she mean when she says Mike Myers is still alive? Like the actor?
5: Yeah, he is still alive.
6: Okay.
4: Not Michael Myers from Halloween, but Mike Myers the actor.
6: Oh.
3: Do you think Myers the actor has ever been confused with Michael Myers? Like, do you think he's ever heard that before?
4: Yeah, wasn't that one of the movies where they wanted to do like the Mike Myers mask, but they couldn't, so they got Mike Myers' face?
6: That's how the Halloween mask was made. It was a William Shatner mask.
4: No, there was another movie where I feel like they wanted to do Michael Myers' face for a mask, but they couldn't.
9: Baby Driver?
4: Yeah, maybe it was Baby Driver, so they used Mike Myers' face.
6: Oh, I got you. Boy, we're off to a good start.
8: Movie trivia I never knew or wanted to know.
6: How was y'all's time getting into the studio this morning? Because my route was completely blocked off by barricades coming into the parking
5: lot. Hey, girls.
6: Hello, Barry. Barry.
3: Everybody coming from up north, I think, is having a problem. Coming from Arlington and getting off on Continental.
6: Was no problem?
3: No problem.
4: Yeah, I did the 35 South entrance into Continental as well, coming up Victory, and that was just fine. But yeah, anything north of Museum, I think it is right now, it's just, you can't do it.
8: Because I know what's coming later this week, I went ahead and just tried to get my mind into that. So I went ahead and went all the way down to Continental coming from, you know, north, the southbound 35, and came up Victory.
4: Sorry, north, down, southbound 35?
8: Yeah, my brain went a little
3: 12,
8: funky
3: 12,
8: there.
3: 12, loop 12.
8: Yeah, 12, 12, loop 12. And it wasn't a problem for me because I was just trying to get my head into that correct space for...
6: What time will you be speaking at the RNC this week, Daddy?
8: Boy, that would be awesome if I could speak at the RNC. It really would. But I will not
6: be. Be a good way to clear out the place, you know what I mean?
4: Brother.
6: Brother. Oh,
8: boy, it'd go viral if I did, let me tell you.
3: Who do y'all like between Francisco Cerundolo and Alexander Block coming up here at noon?
6: Oh, God.
3: Who? U.S. Open? Men's draw?
6: Man, we don't want to blow our segment at 11. Like, our 11 o'clock hour is all U.S. Open.
9: Yeah, that's 9:50. I'm looking at his run sheet right now.
8: We have, like, the OSS that was going to be all U.S. Open. Chill.
3: Achanoff against Lerner Tien?
4: Oh, Tien, yeah. For sure.
6: You realize you could just make up names and none of us would know, right?
3: Okay, I'm going to mark down Lerner Tien.
4: Yeah, what else we got?
3: Ben Shelton, the American, against Carlos Alcaraz. That's not till tomorrow, so we have time.
4: Well, that's okay. Ben Shelton, easy upset.
8: Is this for your FanDuel account or your Kalshi account?
6: Whichever one pays him.
3: Whichever one pays me, yeah. I'll advertise for anything. Francisco Tiafo against Alex Mickelson. Two Americans.
6: Isn't it Francis Tiafo? What'd you say?
3: I don't know.
6: Francisco?
3: I don't know. It's Francis Tiafo.
6: Who's on the board right now?
3: EA looks
6: get
3: like
6: us out of here.
3: He
6: EA.
3: Actually looks like he's asleep.
4: Oh, yeah, wait. So the head popped up. Okay, well.
3: Go to the women's draw.
4: No, I think we're good. Thanks to EA for running the board. Thanks to Connor producing us. And thanks to Michael Dixon doing those tickers. For DJ, for Ham, and Baldy, we got the college football tailgate coming up next.
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0: It is officially game week for the Cowboys. They open the year in New York on Sunday night. Quarterback Dak Prescott on the new-look Dallas defense ahead of the opener.
1: The energy I've gotten from practicing against them at practice, it's a different identity over there. For me, it's about making sure I go out there and I do my part of the job. Last year's never good enough regardless. For me, it's about being better than I was last year, making sure I put our offense and the team in the best chance to win and just trusting the other guys and them doing their job.
0: Kick at 7:20 Sunday night, pre- and post-game coverage right here on The Ticket. Number 19 SMU begins the season in Tallahassee tonight. The Ponies open with a conference road game. It's their first ever trip to Florida State. Kick at 6:30, pregame at 6 here on The Ticket. And the Rangers with a day off. They begin a six-game trip with 3 in Seattle starting tomorrow night. They are 2 back of Houston for the division lead, 2 back of Cleveland for the final wild card spot. That's The Ticket Ticker. I'm Michael Dixon on Sports Radio 96.7 at 1310. 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
2: South Lake's own, The Ticket's own. 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

0: You are listening live to the College Football Tailgate on The Ticket with Zach Barnett, Jacob Detamore, and Kevin Landrum.
1: What up? Happy Labor Day. It's 9:13 here on The Ticket. This is the College Football Tailgate. It's Kevin Landrum, Jacob Detamore, and football scoop writer Zach Barnett, normally heard on Saturdays during college football season from 10 to noon. We had our week one just 2 days ago. It's been just 2 days since I've seen you guys. That's not enough time. We need more time apart. Anyway, we will be filling in for the invasion today. We will be going 9 until noon on this Labor Day. Hope your weekend, your holiday weekend is going well. I'm looking forward to being off at noon, spending some time doing nothing, cooking a little bit. Got SMU football to watch tonight.
2: I'm living on beans.
1: It's the first week of football. I'm excited. I'm happy to be here. I'm glad to be here with you guys.
3: Beans go with barbecue, so
1: beans
3: why not?
1: Beans do go with barbecue. We, as the College Football Show, will dive deep into this weekend of college football at 9:30. We will do the Insane Asylum at 9:50, but not the McLaren Insane Asylum, the Lando Insane Asylum. We'll talk Cowboys as it is week one. We'll do that at 10:10. We'll do the news at 10:30. More Cowboys at 10:50. Do the OSS at 11:15. We all watch the documentary. Let's dive into that at 11:30. And then we will mix with the Funhouse, as we typically do on Saturdays. They will be taking over for us from noon until 3. And, of course, we're leading you up all day to SMU Florida State at 6:30, I believe, is the kick.
3: Not 6 o'clock pregame.
1: 6 o'clock pregame. Thank you, Daddy. But I will say, happy Labor Day to you, gentlemen. Let's do this thing.
3: Happy Labor Day to you, too, Lando.
1: Thank you.
3: You're welcome.
1: So we're treated to a pretty good week of college football, and we want to talk about all the games. But it's very hard to do so because we also have to talk Cowboys. But I want to see what you, Zach, your takeaway from this weekend is and what you liked, what you didn't. There's a couple of games that I thoroughly enjoyed.
2: I liked that we could finally talk about things that are happening. I was sick to death of saying, I think this team's going to be good. I think that team's not going to be good. This team has a rebuilt offensive line. So does this team. So does this team. I was just sick of the preseason and finally ready to actually sit and watch these games. And they did not disappoint, even though it wasn't a, outside of one game, and then last night's game, it wasn't really a wild weekend, but even still, I would have taken 10 straight 58-0 finals over not having football on my TV.
3: Man, I was just tired of talking about and reading about this lawsuit and that lawsuit and this court filing and that court filing, and I was able to sit down and just immerse myself in games, in actual action on the field, you know, for an entire Saturday, and then obviously to do some last night as well. It was fun to be able to just actually see action in football and really get into things because it, I mean, I fully immersed myself when I wasn't playing dominoes.
1: I was about
3: on
1: to say,
3: Saturday.
1: Yeah. So one of the more intriguing games was going on while we were at
3: yes.
1: the Donnie's DFW Dominoes Classic.
3: That's correct.
1: At Club Vivo in downtown. I should say, I did participate in the tournament, and I was dismantled in the first round. But
3: Jubb and his brother had the same experience.
1: So Jubb and his brother were there as well. They were a team, and they were in the table next to me. We played in the same round, and we both had early exits. But still, as for a good cause, and it was a good time. And while we were there on the TVs, because Texas was playing Texas State at the time, but the TV was playing Boise State and Oregon, which I found myself rooting for Boise State pretty early on in that game. And I really didn't know much about Maddox Madsen. He looks like a legit quarterback.
2: Yeah, he's been there, I think, 3-4 years now and entrenched as a starter, and it showed. They came in with a great game plan, and I felt like Boise State played a better game mm-hmm. than Oregon, but Oregon just had better players.
1: Yeah.
2: And
3: yeah.
2: That allowed them to eke out a win in the end. That DeCorian Moore touchdown run where he basically made the Boise State defenders bonk into each other.
1: Yeah.
2: That was the difference in the game. But, I mean, Boise State came in there with a game plan and executed it nearly to perfection, but they just couldn't game plan out Oregon's superior talent, especially at wide receiver.
3: Yeah, I mean, that game was an absolute blast to watch down the stretch. And we had that game on the ticket here mm-hmm. locally. So when I'm driving home after the Domino Classic ended, I'm listening to that game until I could get home or get to a spot, because I did something I rarely do on a college football weekend, because I like to just flip to what games I want to watch. But I actually, just because I wanted to immerse myself more, I went to a sports bar for a little while after the Domino Classic was done so that I could, I wanted to finish watching Boise and Oregon, and I knew other games were starting, and I had seen that the LSU-Clemson game was going to be delayed because of weather. And so I was like, all right, let's go post up for a little while and just catch all the action, because Tech and Abilene Christian was going, A&M was going with Missouri State, so I could kind of get those on multiple TV. It was a fun experience.
2: Did you drag something out of there?
1: No, yeah, how'd it go?
3: It wasn't that kind of scene. It was just me wanting to fully immerse myself in the experience of football.
1: And I also found myself rooting for Boise State. One, I think they're going to be tops in the group of six. I think they're going to be, they might be that team that makes the playoff. Also, I just wanted to see a top five team get upset in week one at home. Come on, that would have been a fantastic way to start the season.
2: And we touched on this a little bit on Saturday, that Dan Lanning is one of those coaches that's in the, all right, man, it's time for you to cash in on all this talent and win a national championship. And by no means would they have been out of it in this 12-team playoff world. And a loss to Boise State might have been absolutely nothing in a 24-team playoff world. But it would have been good to see an early season plot twist.
1: No doubt.
3: You're always rooting for Boise because I think we all are inclined to root for the underdog if we have no dog in the fight.
1: Sure.
3: You know, so of course, week one chaos would have been awesome. I saw this note over the weekend. I knew there was some kind of like unranked beating a ranked team upset week in week one. This was the first time since 2019 that no top 25 team lost to an unranked team in week one. Boy. So we've had a good run of that, and it didn't happen this weekend. And I thought Boise was going to pull it off. I really did. The thing I enjoyed about that game most was, that really was a game in Autzen where you just had two teams really playing well and one was able to eke it out at the end. I mean, because Boise or Oregon didn't play badly, I don't think, at all. I thought they played a pretty good football game. Boise was just matching them punch for punch.
1: Yeah, and they put up a good fight against Oregon last season as well. Look, I just that to me, that was the game of the weekend in terms of just in total enjoyment.
3: Last night got close.
1: Yeah, that's fair. that's totally fair. But look, again, as it's a holiday weekend, and I was just glad to
2: in that same window, Baylor and Auburn had a mid off.
1: As soon as Boise State and Oregon was done, I flipped over to that Baylor game, and I got the very end of that game and was thoroughly enjoying it.
2: Every Baylor fan at the end of the season is going to need to seek like chiropractic treatment from the whiplash that DJ Lagway is going to give them, because there are some absolutely beautiful throws, and then he'll throw some absolutely brain-dead interceptions, including one just not even seeing a dropping Auburn linebacker and hitting him right in the chest for an interception right after just an absolutely 10 out of 10 perfect throw. I want to know you guys' thoughts. So Baylor went for two in the win at the end, which I support.
3: Yeah, I do too.
2: I hate, on goal-to-go situations when you're at the goal line, I hate throwing short of the sticks. Like, just if you're going to complete the pass, have the receiver standing in the end zone.
3: Or at least right on the goal line.
2: It wasn't a terrible play call, but if DJ puts it on his outside shoulder, he's able to extend. Instead, it's kind of right in the chest. The Baylor tight end basically has to do a 360, because at some point his chest is pointing towards the end zone.
3: And it was a great play by Eric Winters,
2: and
3: by the way.
2: To wrap his arm so he can't extend it. I can't hate that too much. I would just have loved to have seen, if I'm a Baylor fan today, I'm thinking, why don't we just throw to a receiver standing in the end zone?
3: I tend to agree. I mean, I also agree with you that I support the going for two. It's a season opener. It's non-conference.
1: It's on the road.
3: It's a neutral site technically. But yeah, I mean, but neither of these two teams likely, realistically, are going to be competing for a playoff spot. And if you're Dave Aranda, you want to get that early season win. Why not go for it right there instead of getting into overtime? The only thing Baylor fans have got to be upset about is just the fact that Byron Brown, the Auburn quarterback, threw three interceptions and no touchdowns, and you still couldn't find a way to win that football game.
2: Yeah, and for both of these teams, it might be the difference between 6-6 and 5-7.
3: Yeah.
2: Certainly for Auburn looks like they're going to be contending for two SEC wins. I mean, their offense looked pitiful. So you hate. I think if you're Baylor, you love that you were that close in that game, and it in a game most people didn't expect you to compete in, but if you're going to compete that well, it hurts to not get the win.
3: But I do think that Baylor showed that they are a better team than – they've got more talent, I'll put it that way. Yep. If DJ Lagway can come along throughout the season – I think that they have a chance to, you know, I don't consider them a contender in the Big 12 by any stretch, but I do think they have enough talent they might be able to knock a couple people off.
1: My only issue with Baylor offensively was the fact that the offense was on the field that much. I mean, DJ Lagway dropped back 54 times. They also ran the ball 45 times, and they came away with 16 points.
3: Yeah.
2: Yeah.
1: Which is concerning. But I thought, I mean, for, look, Lagway, like you said, is going to be up and down, but that last drive when they needed him the most, he had a huge, I believe it was like 4th and 8, something like that, a huge completion down the field, and then gets him into the end zone, and they have a chance to win at the end. I mean, what more can you need?
2: And
1: what
2: Gavin, you ask for? Gavin Freeman emerged as his go-to target. He looks straight out of the Wes Welker vintage, just with more tattoos.
1: Yeah,
2: a guy that's going to be open and could easily catch 80 passes this season. So develop that connection between those guys, and you can have the season you need to have.
3: You know, and I definitely, going back to that Oregon-Boise game, I said on Saturday we were going to learn a lot about Boise, you know, because they're in the new-look Pac-12. We're going to learn a lot about them from that Oregon game, and I think what we learned is that at least after week one, they've got to be considered the G6 favorite to no get doubt. That spot in the playoff based on how they played against Oregon.
2: And Boise's non-conference, they get Memphis coming there, who's an American co-favorite, and they get the they go to the defending MAC champion Western Michigan in a game. So,
1: boy, are we going to talk about that game too?
3: We have to. I mean, because that game has been all the rage into Saturday night and into yesterday morning because of what happened at the end of it. I mean, we're going to have some disagreements about that, I think, but it was very controversial, and when I mentioned that no top 25 team lost to an unranked team for the first time in 7 years, a lot of people think one should have.
1: Yeah.
2: Because they should have. We're going to get into that in the next segment. I want to touch on the game last night was incredible as well.
3: Oh, my God. That the only matchup of top 25 teams for the entire opening full weekend of college football, and it paid off in such huge dividends. It was rough in the first half. It was very funny. I was flipping back and forth between Ole Miss and Louisville and Notre Dame and Wisconsin on the two different channels, and I felt like I was watching the same game in the first half because the first half of both of those games was very rough, very mistake-prone from all four teams. It was a kind of a slog. There were turnovers. There were just, you know, bad throws, everything. But the second half of Louisville and Ole Miss, it turned into a quarterback show and one that I would sit down and watch every week because I was yelling at different points of the just holy S moments that were happening in the second half of that Louisville Ole Miss game.
2: Lincoln Keenholz, the Ohio State transfer, first time starter, looked about as I expected him to. He's a great athlete that in the first half looked like an athlete playing quarterback, and their drop back pass game was non-existent. But he ended the game 18 of 29, 307 yards, 2 touchdowns, no picks. Because he went off in the second half and really grew as the game went along, and I think could be a real player for a Louisville team that's expected to contend in the ACC. But Louisville's special teams killed them as much as any individual unit killed a team this weekend. The roughing the kicker on a missed field goal that turned into an Ole Miss touchdown. And then you have the snap that went over the punter's head.
3: Yep.
2: That's skittering towards his own goal line. And instead of kicking it out of the back of the end zone, as all punters are trained to do, he falls on it without another player in the screen. He falls on it and gives Ole Miss, a struggling Ole Miss offense, first and goal at the 12. And of course, they punch it in for 7, a 5-point swing in a game that Louisville loses by 3.
3: But it's a little bit understandable because this is Niall Hayes, the punter for Louisville. This was his first ever football game. He's Australian. He's an Australian punter. This was his first ever football game.
2: That is 101 stuff for every team.
3: No, I guarantee you the 101 thing for him was he was taught by the coaches, if it goes over your head, just fall on it so the other team doesn't recover.
2: He wasn't taught that. I guarantee you he was taught if it's in our own goal line, near our own goal line, kick it out of the back of the end zone.
3: Yeah, but when the bullets start flying, man.
2: That's what you get with an Australian punter, I guess. But I mean,
1: what do you mean? Australian punters rule college football.
2: Yeah.
1: They're everywhere.
2: And I guarantee you they're all taught, if it's snapped over your head near your own goal line, we'll take a safety. Don't give them the ball at the 12-yard line.
3: But man, oh man, it was really fun watching that. I mean, they scored 63 points combined in the second half, the two teams. It became a dual quarterback show because Trinidad Chambliss absolutely bailed out the Ole Miss defense that had Pete Golding on the sideline just cussing up a storm into his headsets because his secondary was getting absolutely roasted.
2: And I thought the Ticket's own Greg McElroy did a really good job of illustrating how Trinidad was dicing up Louisville's cover three by just hitting seam shots over and over again to Deuce Alexander, who looks like the fastest man in America.
3: That guy, when he downshifts, it's done.
2: Five catches, 159 yards, and two touchdowns. Two 62-yard touchdown catches.
3: But by the way, Louisville has their own, as we saw in the second half, one on a jet sweep and one on a 62-yard. There were three 62-yard touchdown passes in the second half of that game, which is insane that you had the same distance on three touchdown passes. But Trey Richardson for Louisville, that's a home run hitter right there.
2: Everything I said Saturday about the LSU-Clemson game was dead-ass wrong. So I was proud Saturday to say, all right, this Louisville-Ole Miss game is going to be an entertaining shootout. And I was happy to be right about that one.
1: Well, Zach, let's continue to talk college football as it is 9:30 here on the Ticket. This is the College Football Tailgate. We are in until noon, filling in for the invasion on this Labor Day. It's Kevin Landrum, Jacob Dedamore, and Zach Barnett. Let's get back into college with more of the important games next. Ticket.
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2: Thank you, Dylan. It is 9:36 here on The Ticket. Happy Labor Day. Thank you for tuning in to us. All the regular shows off today. They'll be back in full force mañana. For now, you've got the College Football Tailgate. We'll be here till noon. It's Kevin Landrum, Jacob Dedamore, and Zach Barnett. We will keep the Invasion staples, so at 9:50, we will do the Insane Asylum, but it's going to be Into the Mind of Lando.
3: I feel like we just entered the Insane Asylum with this return music.
2: Well, it's EA on the board. It's Dylan producing and Michael Dixon doing tickers. We thank them for being here, getting that extra day of holiday pay. So very nice. But it is the College Football Tailgate, and we have to continue to talk college football. And I think we should...

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1: But Big Ten officials give them 1 second back on the clock. Bryce Underwood gets under center again, or snaps it again. Down the field, Hail Mary, catch in the end zone. Kyle Whittingham survives what could have been a catastrophic upset to his start to his tenure.
2: I, after that game, just stood there for a good 5 minutes, just stunned at what we'd all just seen and angry at what appeared to be just absolute blatant corruption and highway robbery, the likes of which we hadn't seen since the USA-USSR 1972 basketball game. And since then, I'm not as angry. I've calmed down a little bit, but I still believe Western Michigan got screwed. And so the Big Ten, about an hour and a half after the game went final, put out a statement, and then they released the deliberations of the nameless, faceless bureaucrats that lord over the game like gods from the Big Ten office. And this is what these gods, not the officials on the field, but these gods had to say. So here's their behind-the-scenes secret deliberations.
3: Where's his left foot there?
4: Yeah, like a program. So let's see here. We're taking a look here. Okay, he's jumping from out of bounds.
5: Hold on, we're still looking.
4: So when 18 is touching the football,
3: now.
4: Jim, do you see that?
6: It's dead when he touches the ball.
4: When 18's touching the football,
5: go back,
4: we've got 1 second on the clock.
5: No, I'm sorry.
4: You see that?
5: I'm just keeping it on because I'm
6: not
5: him. But just hold on.
4: And we've got him.
7: Which is a program fee.
4: Jim, are you with me?
5: Yes.
6: Can you hear me, guys?
4: Okay. Yes.
5: Yeah. So embedded the clock.
4: We are going to put 1 second on the game clock.
3: Yeah.
4: And we're going to have another play from the previous spot, okay?
2: So what you can't see there is the clock turns from 1 second to zero, about 2 milliseconds after poor number 18 touches the ball. It appears by their clock he touched it with about 0.02 left, but by the clock that viewers at home and everyone inside Michigan Stadium saw, he clearly touched it with 0 seconds left on the clock.
1: Okay, so I guess my question would be, should you go by tenths of seconds on a game clock?
2: I think, the biggest issue to me, I think you could, but the biggest issue to me is that I think we all learned Saturday night that apparently these games are governed by two different clocks, and the one that's in the stadium is not the official clock. It's just the suggested clock. And
8: that's not necessarily the case.
2: It is the case.
1: We just heard it.
2: Yeah, because the NBC clock, TV gets their clocks by pointing a camera at the stadium clock. NBC is not keeping their own clock. They're pointing it at the stadium clock.
8: Okay. That is what they are supposed to do. But what I took away from this is, because we've seen when NBC was asked about this and people associated with the network, they were deflecting in a major way because they don't want any part of this controversy, which I understand. But I think what we have also come to understand is that maybe sometimes the clock on the TV is not precisely synced up like it should be.
2: I don't think that's the case. Maybe I'm wrong, but my understanding is that the TV points a camera at the stadium clock, and that is the clock that we all see. Like, there's no one in this TV truck keeping their own clock. They go off the stadium clock. And I would love to see, I haven't seen any video of anyone in the stands shooting their own video of that.
8: Probably, yeah, me either.
2: Every Michigan fan had their head in their hands.
8: Mm-hmm.
2: But I don't know this for a fact to be the case, but I believe, based off of everything I know, is that the clock inside the stadium showed zero when 18 touched the ball.
8: So what also has happened over the last, and I'm sure a lot of people read this, was that the commissioner of the MAC conference had conversations with the replay officials and other people from the Big Ten conference. And there was apparently a very long conversation about their process, about how they did things, about the way the rule is written as well. And so the MAC conference has basically come out and said, we're good with this. We don't like it, but we're good with it because we have had a long conversation with the Big Ten, and we do not think anything funny happened here. They went through their process, and they followed the rules as written.

0: and this was the result that came from it, and we accept it.
1: It also must be noted that the MAC literally could not survive as a football entity without the game checks they get from Big Ten teams.
0: That may be true, but I don't think that would have prevented the MAC commissioner from saying, if he thought something untoward had happened, saying so.
1: Also, in the Big Ten, the video that the Big Ten released, we don't see the start of the play. So how do we even know that the clock started on time on their clock? And number two, do we think if the roles were reversed and Michigan was leading this game 12-7 and the clock expires and Michigan wins the game, do we think there's any chance that the Big Ten officials would have said, hold on, guys, we're going to give Western Michigan another chance?
0: I mean, now you're making some pretty big assumptions. By throwing that out there,
1: you're just assuming
0: that they would do something nefarious to favor Michigan in that case.
1: The Big Ten doing something nefarious doesn't seem out of the question to me.
2: So you're firmly on the side of the final play, the Hail Mary, should not have gone. I think
1: my biggest frustration with replay is, and I realize there's no putting the genie back in the bottle, but it has crept beyond what it's supposed to have been, and that it is, you're supposed to interject when it's clear and obvious that the officials on the field got it wrong. And for the instances like that Saints Rams play from the NFC Championship game, that's clear and obvious that they got that wrong. If it's 4 seconds left when 18 touches the ball and the clock goes to 3, 2, 1, 0 and the refs on the field say game over, that's clear and obvious. This one, was it clear and obvious? I guess that's up to interpretation.
0: I don't think it was clear and obvious, which is why they reviewed it. Now, I do agree
1: that...
0: Was
1: it clear and obvious that there was time left when 18 touches the ball?
0: But I think it was so close that the replay booth had to check it to make sure. And I think that's what they did. I think in this particular case, look, I completely understand why people think Western Michigan got hosed. In this case, I think they got it right. I think what I took away from this, especially yesterday, was what we're seeing, and we've seen it some in the ACC already, and we're going to see it some in the Big Ten for standalone games, is the transparency of the discussions that happen in the replay booth need to be not only maybe something you can go to immediately, like the broadcast can say, we're going to, like they do in the XFL or the UFL now, they're going to cut to it immediately. And you're going to see those discussions happen live. We see that some already. I think we're going to start to see that more and more, because if the Big Ten had released this video right after the game, the arguments would not have been as forceful as they were.
1: Well, I think it should have been during the game.
0: I agree.
1: And my another problem I have with this is the players, the coaches, the officials, they show their faces. We know who they are. Mm-hmm. These people that apparently are the final word on what we see on TV and what happens on the field. Do we know their names of the voices that we heard?
2: What do you want? Like their addresses?
0: Are you trying to dox people? What are you doing, man?
1: I'm not trying to dox anyone, but any more than the officials on the field are doxed.
2: Sure.
1: I mean, we know who they are.
2: If you're going to take that big of a role in a game.
0: Yeah, I think you can probably find out who the head of officiating is in the Big Ten.
1: But not these voices. Well, and not who these people are. Like, if you go to a game and on the press, like, it will say, our official today is so-and-so, our line judge is so-and-so. These people's names aren't publicized. I reached out to the Big Ten to say, are you going to make them available for comment? And that
0: do they not have the name available of who the main person is in charge in the replay booth?
1: The Big Ten does it from Central Command in Chicago.
0: Right.
1: And as far as I know, I have not seen that person's name publicized at all.
2: So I think the most important thing, though, is that right or wrong, they put the second back on the clock. Michigan still has to convert a Hail Mary to win the game.
1: Yeah.
2: I mean, there's still one other play that gets run, which somebody should dive into the percentages of Hail Marys that actually work. But that being said, Michigan still had to go out there and convert that last play. Also, I really like all the stuff online. That's just people are posting. Like one I saw, somebody posted a highway sign that said, "You're entering Michigan. Please turn your clocks back on." So anyway, Kyle Whittingham survives his first game at Michigan. Michigan survives. Had to convert that last play. I wonder if we're going to see more follow up to this. I imagine they're going to review the review again at some point.
1: Western Michigan had a press conference yesterday.
2: Yeah.
1: The Big Ten and Michigan have not.
2: Right. Well, let's leave Michigan for now, and let's go to the subject of so much off-season controversy. We can't get away from this guy and his dumb-looking face. And that would be LSU head coach Lane Kiffin destroying Clemson. I mean, it 51-10 in his first game in Baton Rouge. Is this the end of Dabo Swinney? Would be my question.
0: Boy, man, I look, LSU looked really good.
2: Yeah,
0: I give them full credit because despite all the BS that's been surrounding their program for the last 2 weeks, they came out and they showed out. Despite the 2-hour, 10-minute delay because of weather, they still came out and that was in front of their home crowd, of course, but they played a really good football game. At the same time, Clemson may be objectively terrible. And I know Dabo Swinney, his contract right now calls for a $57 million buyout if they try to cut bait with him during this season. But there may be Clemson people trying to see if we've got that money.
1: Yeah, the calculation that they're going to do that Florida State might be doing with Mike Norvell after tonight.
0: They should have done that last year.
1: But. It's going to cost us $57 million to keep or to get rid of Dabo, but what's the cost of keeping him?
0: Yeah.
1: In terms of ticket sales, in terms of lack of donations, in terms of how are we going to field a roster if our donors don't pony up for a coach they no longer believe in.
2: Yeah.
1: And so in college football, $57 million isn't the ginormous sum that it used to be.
2: Yeah, and look, the offense was terrible. LSU looked, you know, ready to go for the season.
0: Sam Leavitt looked really solid. He wasn't great,
2: right,
0: but he looked really solid.
1: Yeah, some idiot on our show Saturday was like, hey, guys, they haven't played together. Everyone's putting the cart before the horse. Just you wait. Clemson's going to keep this close. And LSU looked like a well-oiled machine and a team that they looked like the best team in the country on Saturday night.
2: Mm-hmm. Which idiot was that?
1: That was me.
2: Oh, okay. I just wanted to double check. All right. It's 9:50 here on the ticket. Happy Labor Day. It is the college football tailgate. Let's get into the insane asylum with Lando. Next ticket.
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0: Ticket brought to you by Higginbotham Insurance, Higginbotham.com, and by American Airlines, the official airline of the Ticket. The Cowboys start the year in New York Sunday night. Optimism is high surrounding the second year under head coach Brian Schottenheimer. Shotty on the group they have as a whole.
1: We've got a great group of young men that are committed to winning and winning big and winning a world championship, but they're also committed to being there for one another. And whether it's the dinners and stuff that they do or the groups, how they get together, I think that's not unusual. It's more the norm than not.
0: Kick at 7:20 Sunday, pre- and post-game coverage on the Ticket all year long. Number 19 SMU opens the year against Florida State tonight. First ever trip to Tallahassee. Kick at 6:30, pregame at 6 here on the Ticket. And three American men among the eight still standing at the U.S. Open men's draw. Two of them play each other. Francis Tiafoe will face Alex Mickelson. Ben Shelton will face defending champ Carlos Alcaraz. There has not been an American major champion on the men's side since Andy Roddick won the U.S. Open in 2003. That is the Ticket Ticker. I'm Michael Dixon on Sports Radio 96.7 at 1310. 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
3: Well, happy Labor Day. It is 9:57 here on The Ticket. This is the College Football Tailgate. It's Kevin Landrum, Jacob Dedamore, and Zach Barnett. We have got the shift until noon. It is week one in the NFL. The first game is Wednesday. The Cowboys kick off in the Meadowlands on Sunday night. So let's spend our next segment here in about 15 minutes talking about the Cowboys, talking a little Brian Schottenheimer and why this year could be different. So we'll do that here in about 15 minutes. But at 9:50 on Mondays, the Invasion does a little segment called the McLaren Insane Asylum. We're going to do that here. So let's open up the door and let's journey into the Insane Asylum of Lando. Nothing too crazy.
4: Nothing okay.
3: Too crazy. But I wanted to, since I've known you guys for many years now, you guys are the two biggest Longhorn fans I know in my life. And I wanted to bring up a little, do a little history lesson here. And it involves the stadium in Austin. And it involves a concert that happened on Labor Day in 1974.
4: No, I was not there.
3: That was my next question. I imagined you were probably 20 years old at this point. No?
4: Close.
3: So it all starts September 1st, 1974, when a little bit before this, the student government president of the University of Texas was trying to find a way to... Can you turn that down just a little bit, EA? Thank you. He was trying to find a way to raise money. It was a fundraiser, so he came up with the idea of putting on a concert at Memorial Stadium.
4: Yep.
3: So at the time, he has to ask permission from pretty much a god down in Austin. He has to ask permission from Daryl Royal if he can use the stadium to put on a concert. And to his surprise, Daryl Royal signed off and said, go ahead and go get your concert. So the concert is scheduled for September 1st, 1974. So these student government guys, they're like, we're poli-sci majors. We've never put on a concert. So they go out to Dallas, and they're talking to concert promoters in Dallas, the Cotton Bowl. How do we do this? They happen to meet with the Eagles, who were playing at the Cotton Bowl, but they eventually land on a lineup for this show. It's going to be opened up by Bad Company, Joe Cocker, Santana, and the big headliner from this concert in 1974, ZZ Top.
4: And for 1974, that is a hell of a lineup.
3: So ZZ Top is the headliner.
5: Quick and question. Was ZZ Top the band they were originally trying to get, or were they...
3: They weren't sure.
5: Okay.
3: They literally just said, we want to put on a concert, and so they had to figure out how to do all. That's why they met with the Eagles and stuff like that. But they eventually land on ZZ Top. ZZ Top agrees, and they decide to name this concert ZZ Top's first annual Texas-sized romp and stomp and barn dance and barbecue. Which is a little
4: it's a hell
3: ironic.
4: Of a name.
3: It's a little ironic because some people were asked, you know, about the event, and they like there wasn't even barbecue there. Like, we don't know why they called it that. So Daryl Royal, after he gives him permission to put this concert on, he says, "How many people do you expect are going to be there?" And the student government people were like, "I don't know, 20,000." 80,000 people showed up to this event on Labor Day to watch this romp and stomp and barn dance and barbecue. So they had posters up. Tickets, by the way. Any guess on ticket price?
4: I'm going to go $15.
5: I'll go under.
3: It is under. $8 a ticket.
4: Was it all general admin?
3: So you had obviously people in the stands, and you also had people on the field. So one of the issues that they had, one of their first issues was, this is 1974. The AstroTurf had been installed just a couple of years earlier. So they're trying to cover it up with tarps that they borrowed from the Cotton Bowl. The tarps weren't big enough for some reason, so they had to like...
4: Oh, because the Cotton Bowl field didn't have a track. That's why.
3: Yeah. So it wasn't big enough, so they had to basically piecemeal a tarp to cover the to cover the field. All right, so day of the concert, 80,000 people show up at Memorial Stadium. It is September 1st in Austin, so naturally it's like in the 90s and
4: yep.
3: 20-something kids. So almost immediately, the stadium sold out all their food and sold out all of their drinks. People were not unable to find water. And like I said, people
4: there was no such thing as bottled water back then.
3: People were complaining that they called it Barn Dance and Barbecue, and there was literally no barbecue. But the water was the biggest problem. So the idea that they had, which kind of genius, they just opened the gates and said, if you guys need to go out and go find water, go and then come back. So that's what these kids were doing. They literally bought out all of the convenience stores around the stadium. There's even photos of this one guy. He was buying bags of ice and he was reselling them for $10 a bag. In 1974, some things happened. Some kids damaged the tarp. The actual AstroTurf. They like carved out a state of Texas in the AstroTurf.
4: Oh no. Yeah.
3: Okay, but the concert itself. Again, you have Bad Company and Joe Cocker get on stage. By the way, Bad Company, Jimmy Page was the guitar player for this for this concert. Apparently, Joe Cocker got up there to perform. And he was so drunk that he was barfing on stage.
5: I bet that smelled great.
3: I bet it was. So there's
4: very rock and roll.
3: Then, of course, you had Santana and then ZZ Top get up there. But there are... I'm still confused by this part. Some kids were throwing, like, smoke bombs.
4: Mm-hmm.
3: Some kids burned a mattress. How and why... How do you bring a mattress into a football stadium?
5: The pictures I've seen, these people are packed in there like sardines.
3: Yes.
4: Yeah. When you just open the gates and say, come and go as you please,
3: mm-hmm.
4: you're going to be able to figure out a way to get some things into the stadium because security at that point is basically non-existent.
3: Yeah. So ZZ Top gets up there. They play their whole set. They do two encores. And that was it. Everyone left, but they raised $25,000. So they raised about $150,000 by current money, $150,000 for student government. In total, the concert brought in nearly $700,000, which is equivalent to $4 million today.
5: So this is Firefest if Firefest had actually happened.
3: If that actually happened. So then the aftermath is they said that trash all over the stadium was a foot deep. There were broken sinks and toilets. Like I said, someone carved the shape of Texas out of the AstroTurf.
4: By the way, this is in... So, I was at UT from 92 to 97.
3: Mm-hmm.
4: And so, when I got to UT, this is when Memorial Stadium was still very much old school Memorial Stadium, like it was in 74, except 20 years older. And it is not... If you've been to Memorial Stadium in the last 20 years... It's not like it is now. So very easy to just kind of get in. They just had like, big metal fence, like a metal bar fence like you see around residences all around the north end of the stadium. It was very easy to get in and out. The restrooms were the old school trough situations, with a few toilets in there.
5: Utilizing the trough at Fouts Field many, many years ago.
4: It was, not remotely a modern stadium at all.
3: So the aftermath, they're cleaning up, like I said, broken sinks, broken toilets. And the organizer, student government that put on the show, they're there the next day and they're cleaning up. And Del Royal walks over to them and basically says, I don't think the University of Texas wants this. But they all agreed for 80,000 people at a rock and roll concert at Memorial Stadium. The damage wasn't that bad. So they allowed it to go, but it should be noted that there was not another concert at Memorial Stadium until 1995 when the Eagles were on their Hell Freezes Over tour. But that concert only had 33,000 people in attendance.
4: Yes, and they also... Now, I didn't go to that concert, but I was outside the stadium for that concert because it was in May of 95. Mm-hmm. It was the weekend before finals happened. And basically what they did in this case was they put two layers of plywood over the entire field to cover it up this time around. And they didn't allow... they didn't sell tickets in the upper deck. The big west side upper deck that's been there forever. They didn't sell tickets up there. It was all lower level and field. But the fun part about that was, is even though I didn't have a ticket to it, you could go across the street to the lawn at the LBJ Library and just post up shop and listen to a concert.
5: That was probably a better way to take it in anyway.
4: It was really it was a blast because so, we're just chilling.
5: This sounds like it should be a movie, like a Project X type college comedy.
3: Yeah.
5: All leading to when our successful beyond their wildest dreams yet scared S-list protagonists meet with Coach Royal and they right. think he's going to rip their heads off and he's actually not bad, boys. Not as bad as we thought he was going to be.
3: Yeah.
4: So do you have a couple of the quotes from like some of the aftermath?
3: If you have them on hand, go ahead.
4: Okay. Billy Gibbons, ZZ Top's Billy Gibbons famously said in an article in Texas Monthly said, I remember having to sit because... The band ZZ Top got called into the coach's office for this. He said, I remember having to sit face-to-face in front of Daryl Royal trying to explain why his AstroTurf had been carved out in the shape of Texas, which took up the 50-yard line and into the 40-yard line. That's how big a thing that got carved out by this crowd.
5: I assume this would have been like something from the sidelines. This is on the field.
4: Yes, on the field. On the AstroTurf, they had to replay. And this is 3 weeks before... Season started later, back in the 70s. This is 3 weeks before the Longhorns' home opener, by the way. Frank Beard, a former associate athletic director, said, the fans messed up his brand-new AstroTurf football field, and he swore that there would never be another show there. Dusty Hill, another member of ZZ Top, told the Austin Chronicle in 2013, he said, I tell you, that was about the last show we played in Austin for a long time. The football coach was really perturbed with us. He acted like we went out there ourselves and cut out that piece of AstroTurf in the shape of Texas. He said, quote, you'll never play in Austin again, and he was damn near right.
3: Yes, ZZ Top takes a long time for them to play in Austin again. So the annual Texas-sized Romp and Stomp and Barn Dance and Barbecue was, in fact, not annual. Just the one. But I thought that was an interesting little bit of history there.
5: And
3: something I didn't know.
5: The funny thing is these guys were 50 years ahead of their time in a way they could have never even fathomed, because now, as college football programs are looking to turn over every rock to make money to pay their players, what a lot of them do is use their stadium to host concerts.
3: Yep. Well, good for them. One of the student government guys, his idea, he actually turned that into a career. He was basically in concert promotions for 50 years. He even worked with ZZ Top again. So, you know, you never know. Or you're studying poli-sci and you turn into a concert promoter.
5: I'm going to start writing a script when I get home.
3: Yeah.
4: One other funny note from this is Bill Little, the very well-known Texas associate AD, who worked with the Texas Athletic Department for 50 years before passing away, said that the assistant athletic director, Bill Ellington, kept the document in his desk drawer that everyone in the administration had signed off on this concert because he wanted to make sure everyone knew it wasn't his idea. And he just says, I'm not sure what the university thought that they had booked, but the university signed off on it, and that guy kept the receipt so that he didn't get blamed.
3: I mean, you got CYA, you know?
4: Exactly.
3: So a little history lesson for the Insane Asylum. It is 10:10 here on The Ticket. This is the College Football Tailgate here on this Labor Day. Cowboys open up on Sunday. Has Brian Schottenheimer changed things here? Let's talk about that next ticket.
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6: 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This Wednesday night at 7 on The Ticket. We're ready for some football.
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0: 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The Cowboys and Giants kick off their seasons on Sunday night in New York. It is the first game as a Cowboy for Dallas' own Von Miller, the Super Bowl 50 MVP on his time so far in Dallas.
1: I'm glad we had that preseason game, too, because I was in awe. Like, I played on the other side, but I haven't been on this side wearing white jerseys playing for the good guy. I needed that acclimation period. There's still times where I'm just in awe and starstruck. Every day, it kind of wears off a little bit. I settle into being a Dallas Cowboy.
0: Kick at 7:20 on Sunday night. Pre- and post-game coverage here on The Ticket. The Falcons named Tua their starting quarterback in Pittsburgh on Sunday. He gets the job over Michael Penix Jr. He signed a one-year deal this offseason after the Dolphins cut him and took on almost $100 million in dead cap money. Penix, only 10 months removed from a torn ACL he suffered last November. And number 19, SMU opens the year against Florida State tonight. Only the second meeting all time between the two. The Ponies won 42-16 in Dallas a couple of years ago. Kick at 6:30 tonight. Pregame coverage begins at 6 right here on The Ticket. That is The Ticket Ticker. I'm Michael Dixon on Sports Radio 96.7 at 1310. 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
3: 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The Ticket. This is the College Football Tailgate. Jacob Detamore, Kevin Landrum, Zach Barnett here with you. We're taking you up until noon when, just like on Saturdays, our friends, Saad Youssef and Travis Mejia will take over on the Funhouse as they go from noon to 3 today. We have, I guess you could call it almost a season debut of intentional grounding, just not at their usual time. They will be taking the 3 to 6 spot from the Hardline, then that will lead in right into SMU football, which pregame starts at 6 o'clock as the Ponies are on the road at Florida State to get their season started. Florida State already 1-0, so they get a team that's already got a game under their belt. Coming up here in about 15 minutes, Lando's going to take us through the news. We've got some Cowboy stuff, talking about the vibes around this team and the positivity that's been going on at 10:55. We've got the OSS at 11:15 and 11:35. We're going to talk about the untold Vince Young story that was on, has been on Netflix. But right here, Lando has some thoughts about Brian Schottenheimer and the Dallas Cowboys.
4: Yes, thank you for knowing that.
3: You're very welcome.
4: I was listening to Baldy this morning, filling in 6 to 9 with DJ and Ham to start your Labor Day. Now, Baldy is a noted Cowboys pessimist.
5: I would argue Cowboys cynic.
4: Cynic. That's a good way to say it, yes. He's never going to get too high on the season. In fact, 12 wins is nothing to Ryan Baldwin. That's just not enough. He does have a point, though. They really have had no postseason success, really, in his lifetime, outside of one or two games. But I disagree with him on something, and that is
3: his take is
4: he's not necessarily down on the Cowboys this season, but he views them more as, yeah, it's still a work in progress and we'll see next season. He's already looking to 2027. And I would like to take umbrage with that by telling you that these are the best vibes around a Cowboys team that I feel like I've seen in, I don't know, 12 years?
3: I don't know if it's been that long. I would say going into the 2023 season, they were pretty high.
4: Sure.
3: Coming off of back-to-back 12-win seasons.
4: In 2023, you did not have Brian Schottenheimer. And true. I think that's the direction I'd like to take this. For the first time ever, the Cowboys, when approaching their coaching staff and even their player personnel, they met the curve of the new way of thinking of the NFL. You can look at how Brian Schottenheimer, as corny as he comes off at times, he does present himself as somebody that I view as probably a pretty damn good leader. And he's very transparent. He's transparent with the media. He appears to be transparent with his players. He and Dak Prescott, the leader of your team, appear to be in lockstep. And they've done something. They've taken this new approach, this new way of cultivating a culture and a locker room and a group of guys, of football players. He has taken that to a step that we haven't seen before, and it leaves me feeling positive, at least about the way that they've revamped the defense. We already know what their offense can do. They're taking shots and hiring coaches that 10 years ago, there's no way they're hiring Christian Parker. There's no way even 10 years ago they're hiring Brian Schottenheimer to be your head coach.
3: Yeah.
4: There is a different approach around this team, and it starts really at the top, but it's all fed through Brian Schottenheimer.
5: So at home on my bookshelf, I have Craig Miller's Guide to Never Buying into the Cowboys that I hope is on
3: best,
5: every P1
3: best-selling, yes. Low, at least DFW bestseller.
4: Yeah.
5: And I would be willing to bet if we went into the Schottenheimer home, this book is on his shelf. Managing Up, How to Get What You Need from the People in Charge. Okay. And Brian Schottenheimer had, I think it's fair to say, an undistinguished career as an assistant coach.
4: Mm-hmm.
5: And he never would have gotten this job if he didn't happen to be here when it was open.
4: Yes.
5: However,
4: I think his last name helps too.
5: Sure. The skill set of being an assistant coach and being a head coach are entirely different. And his skill set into being a head coach has played perfectly. And I think it's emotional intelligence.
4: Mm-hmm.
5: It's his ability to connect with people and his ability to manage upward. Like, he has less of a resume than Jason Garrett had, than Wade Phillips had, than certainly than Mike McCarthy had. But he has more scene control and control over his coaching staff, control over his roster than any of those guys had, maybe even combined.
4: Yeah.
5: And I think it's his ability to make Jerry feel listened to and heard, but it's leaving that conversation with what Shoddy wants. And that's by far the biggest change from years past in this town, and I think it's the biggest reason why everyone feels so good going into the season, coming off of a 7-9-1 season.
3: It's interesting when I think about what Shoddy has. He hasn't done a lot yet. Okay, we're only one season in to him as a head coach, but when I think about the direction it appears that he's taking this franchise as the head coach, I think about a few things. One, he has learned from a lot of very good coaches throughout his life, and it starts at home with his dad. And so he has taken those lessons, and it, despite his last name, it took him this long to finally land a head coaching position. He probably could have gotten one, you know, when he was younger at one point, but that opportunity didn't come to fruition. It just didn't happen for him then. But he has taken all these lessons and cultivated them. Remember what he said in his opening press conference last year when asked what he wanted to accomplish as a Cowboys head coach? He said he wanted to build the best locker room culture that the NFL has ever seen.
4: Which, honestly, you hear that a lot from a lot of people.
3: But he made it a point to say that. Not win Super Bowls.
5: That's what I think is what drives me crazy about this franchise, is everyone talks about, we want to win the Super Bowl, we want to win the Super Bowl. Okay, make the playoffs first.
4: Yeah.
5: Focus, control what you can control. Nick Saban this thing, and focus on what's in front of you. Jason Garrett was great at that, but Jerry Jones is terrible at that, about wanting to eat a steak dinner before you can even finish your appetizer. And I think that, right there, to Denny's point, really set this thing off on the right foot.
3: And not only has he learned from a number of very good coaches throughout his life and career as an offensive assistant, I think also he paid attention, which you would hope he would do, but he really paid attention during his time here before he got the job, which he didn't think he was going to get. I mean, that's also something that he's been very honest about. He did not think he was going to be offered the head coaching position here.
5: He came after here Mike left as a coaching analyst, basically a glorified intern.
3: Yes, he came here as an analyst and then became McCarthy's offensive coordinator in a similar role that Clayton Adams is now, not play calling, but helping game plan. That was his role.
4: And look, like you said, it was 7-9-1 in his first year. Defense was terrible. We already know that.
3: Yes. So we already know he's made mistakes.
4: But I think he was the right guy for the job. And to what you were saying earlier about managing up, have you ever, either of you, I'm legitimately asking you, have you ever seen a Jerry Jones front office, not necessarily cede control, but be this lenient and taking the advisement of the head coach as much as they are right
3: yes.
4: now?
3: Yes. I think we did see that some during the Jason Garrett tenure.
4: Okay.
3: Because of the relationship between Jerry and the Jones family that
5: Jason.
3: Had Jason and the Jones family that had cultivated. I think Jason Garrett, while he obviously, and he's, and Brian Schottenheimer isn't either, while Jason Garrett did not make final decisions, I think his voice was very influential in the room and the decisions they made.
4: I think Shotty's voice carries more weight than that. I really do. I whatever this relationship is, he's cultivated, he is well liked throughout the, from the top of the organization to the final 70th guy on the roster. And I also think it's a refreshing change from how the Mike McCarthy era ended.
3: Oh, God, yes.
4: Was, honestly, it almost felt like that final season of Mike McCarthy was a slap in the face from Jerry Jones directly. It was literally, it's a lame duck coach.
3: Yeah.
4: It's Jerry knowing he's going to move on, but rather than make the decision and rip the Band-Aid right then,
3: yeah,
4: he sets his guy up for failure as a way to justify his firing.
3: They essentially punted the last season under Mike McCarthy so that they wouldn't have to pay him while not having him as their coach.
4: Look, his tenure ended with that Packers loss in the playoffs.
3: Yes.
4: But rather than rip the Band-Aid right there, you keep him around for another season to insult him? Right? I mean, why waste an entire season when you could have moved on with your franchise?
5: Because you're still going to turn a profit and this thing is your toy.
3: Yeah, there you go. You said it. I mean, that's basically what it was. I think that was a purely financial decision on their part, was that they did not want to have to pay him to not be the coach here because they knew they didn't want to spend any money in the offseason anyway on players.
4: And look, too, and more to that point, they hired Schottenheimer. I think our initial assessment, our initial thought from that hiring was he's just a guy, one, with a last name, and two, he's not going to have any input in who he hires and who he goes after. We saw that immediately with Matt Eberflus, and it wasn't all Eberflus's fault. They didn't give him great players, and they traded away Micah Parsons right to start his tenure.
3: Yeah. And they because they hired Eberflus before they gave Shotty the job.
4: Right. So I think that initial thought when Schottenheimer gets hired is he's just going to be a yes man, which is what I think Jason Garrett was. But now that he's been here for a year, and even during the tenure of even during last season, you can actually see the Shotty effect on the organization, which is refreshing, which gives me a tiny little sliver of hope.
3: Yeah.
5: Yeah, to Deddy, to your point, I think you're definitely right that Jason Garrett had the same amount of sway or that Shotty has now, but it took Jason Garrett a decade to accumulate.
3: I don't know if it took that long, but it took him a few years.
5: I mean, I'm including his time here as a player and the amount of equity that he'd had with the Jones organization. This is only Shotty's fifth year with the Cowboys, and one was a glorified intern. He's basically done nothing as the Cowboys head coach, but he's commanded so much respect at the Star that it took Jason Garrett a long, long time to get.
3: And it does seem that he had, even if it's just little things here and there, he has helped convince them in a way to kind of change a little bit. Now, look, I think part of it was they knew they had to do things differently. I definitely think Steven and Jerry, because remember, we are kind of transitioning into a Steven Jones-led franchise at the same time this is occurring.
4: Right.
3: I think the Joneses knew that they had to do some things differently this offseason because of how the previous 2 years had gone.
4: And so with that, that's Shotty being here, he's the right guy at the right time. And I don't know if that's going to translate to postseason success. I kind of hope it does, obviously. I think it might happen this year, and if I'm going to allow myself that little bit of optimism, I think they could be a very good team. They could potentially be hosting playoff games when we get to the end of this thing.
5: I don't want to steal too much from 1050, but I'm a little bit scared about how I feel about this Cowboys team.
4: Awesome. Great team.
3: All right, it's 10:31 here on The Ticket. Coming up next, Lando brings us the news.
4: Ostriches.
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1: It's the opening of the NFL as well. Coming up in about 15 minutes, we're going to dive back into the Cowboys as we're going to talk about, as Lando mentioned in the previous segment, the vibes around this team and how positive they have been so far. But right now, let's do a little news.
2: Thank God there is some good news, and it's time for some good news.
3: No way!
4: We landed on the moon!
5: And one anchorman was more man than the rest.
6: Thank you. Thank you, Daddy. Thank you, P1s. Happy Labor Day. I'm just over here a little distracted looking up pictures of Paula Badoza, who's a tennis player.
1: Okay. I'm
6: unfamiliar with.
7: Do I need to familiarize myself?
6: If you'd like.
7: Okay.
6: Yeah, I'd say go for it.
1: Let's see.
6: As we watch the U.S. Open here.
8: How are we spelling that name?
6: Well, you can sound it out. Yeah, Paula Badoza. Let's start locally, gentlemen, here on the news.
1: I would like to go have some chicken with her.
6: Please mark that.
9: Yeah. Mark.
6: Let's start locally in Garland, as police were involved in a shooting on Broadway Boulevard and Colonel Drive that has left one person dead. No officers were injured in the shooting, but they were called to this area of Garland between 2 and 3 a.m., because a man was standing in the road with a machete. And when they tried to talk to him for about 15 to 25 minutes, he apparently advanced towards the officers with the machete, and they ended up firing their weapons.
1: Did they unalive him?
6: They unalived him.
7: If you're standing in the middle of the road with a machete at 2 in the morning, I tend to wear my shirt that says, I have no bad intentions, don't worry about it.
9: So are we sure there wasn't any brush to clear? Or
6: right, like there wasn't a jungle or something?
9: Like justification for the weapon?
1: Wasn't some sugar cane to cut down?
6: Right, right. No further details
9: Thank you,
6: this
9: Daddy.
6: Time.
1: You're welcome.
6: Let's stay local, as we have a crime spree to report, gentlemen, in downtown Dallas. Three businesses this weekend near Bishop Arts were burglarized on the same morning.
1: Is that the minimum amount to qualify as a spree?
6: Yeah, because two's not a spree.
7: Yeah, I think three is the right number. Right.
1: Okay.
6: So the first incident happened about 2:35 a.m. Early Saturday morning at Mentiras. Anyway, on Tyler Street, someone broke the glass door. They stole about $900 in cash from the register. Video of this guy was posted on social media. But just 15 minutes later, someone forced open the door at Wayward Coffee about a half a mile away from the original spot and stole $300 to $400 from registers of the coffee shop and also a place called Outpost Fine Goods, the store connected to the cafe. So the same person broke into three different businesses in the span of 20 minutes on Saturday morning, and we do not have an arrest at this moment in time.
7: So, Daddy, now that I think about it, I think these are all three different locations, but on the same block generally.
6: Yes.
7: I think for a spree, in my estimation, you gotta move real locations. This is all one action.
1: Uh-huh. Okay.
7: I think you need a break, and I think you need to move at least half mile away for it to really be a spree.
6: This was the second and third spots were half a mile away from the first spot.
1: Oh. Okay.
6: So there you go.
1: So okay. Zach's advice for the aspiring criminals.
6: Mm-hmm.
1: Of the world, if you are wanting to get into the spree game, at least three spots,
6: uh-huh.
1: And there has to be at least a minimum distance between spots.
7: At least 4 hours between break-ins.
1: And time between break-ins.
7: Yeah.
1: Okay.
7: He broke into all these three places
1: I gotta write this down.
7: Yeah. You got to come home, drop all your loot, and then go back out.
1: Zach's rules for crime spree.
6: Mm-hmm. By the way, spree, underrated candy.
1: Agreed.
7: I agree. It's got to be the Chewy Spree, though.
1: Yes.
6: I'll do either one. I'm good with. EA disagrees. Guys, a United Airlines flight bound for Spain had to pull a U-turn over a Bluetooth device name.
1: Oh, no.
6: So a flight from Newark, New Jersey to Mallorca, Spain on Saturday night pulled a full U-turn 4.5 hours into their

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1: to
0: return to Newark because of a Bluetooth speaker name. All right, which I will get to. But apparently, people on the flight were saying that flight attendants were asking people to... They were addressing a security concern, but they were asking people to please turn off their devices and change the name of your devices because a teenager on board this flight had a speaker whose Bluetooth network labeled it bomb.
2: Oh.
0: So there's audio that you can listen to from the air traffic control. The pilots are relaying this back to the air traffic control. They're asking them, what's going on? They said someone had a Bluetooth speaker. They named it this four-letter word. So they've been inspecting the entire aircraft.
1: Good
0: so
1: God.
0: After they 4.5 hours in the air of an 8-hour flight, they returned to the original airport and then sat on the tarmac for them to search the entire plane because of a Bluetooth speaker.
3: So they're four. They were barely over 50% of the way there.
0: Right.
3: If you're like, if you discover it like 6 hours in, at that point it's safer to just complete the journey, right?
2: But I don't know if they can. I don't know if they can. I don't know if they'll be allowed to land at their destination.
3: Yeah, I perhaps not.
2: I mean, okay. Is there any way this teenager didn't do this on purpose, thinking he was being funny?
3: I'd say very low odds. Yes, he thought he was being funny, and he should have to reimburse. He should have to buy everyone else's ticket and reimburse the airline itself.
0: From his lawn mowing business?
3: Yes. He should have to pay for this for a long, long time. Because you're not funny. You're just a dumbass.
0: Right.
1: What if he called it Duh Bomb? Would that have been okay?
0: Maybe.
2: Maybe.
1: Duh Bomb. Because you can kind of identify he's clearly saying it in jest.
0: That was always my favorite play on NFL Blitz.
2: Duh Bomb.
0: Duh Bomb.
3: Yeah.
0: That was the best play. Yeah, no further follow-up on the teenager, but I'm assuming...
2: I hope he spent a few nights in jail just to teach him a lesson.
3: I wish they just tossed him from the plane.
0: Yeah?
2: Yeah.
0: A mysterious vanishing island has reappeared in a British Columbia reservoir.
2: Okay.
3: Is it Atlantis?
0: Actually, it's more disgusting than that. So this island disappeared on a British Columbia reservoir. It has been found 18 miles away from where it was previously spotted. So it was on a crime spree.
3: Okay.
0: Yes. This is the Williston Reservoir. This island was spotted by residents and confirmed by the utility company. It was spotted on July 20th. And then the island vanished from satellite imagery by August 5th and has now been relocated, as I said, 18 miles away. So you're saying, what?
2: Yeah.
0: Okay, so officials say that this island was formed by driftwood and trash, and because of how big it was, and because there's decomposing wood, it actually created a landmass as trees and plants took up root. So you have this giant island of driftwood and trash, but trees took up root, and now it's just a floating landmass.
3: What did the trees take root in?
0: Well, I mean, decomposing wood, I mean, there's going to be soil and stuff.
3: Yeah, but it's
0: trees sitting, are resilient, man.
3: It's sitting on top of water, is it not?
0: Yes.
3: I'm too stupid to understand the story.
2: The floating island of trash.
0: Mm-hmm.
3: Does it have a name?
0: Does not, actually. It needs one.
2: It definitely needs one.
0: officials in British Columbia are warning citizens, please keep your distance. The surface is unstable and unsafe to land on or climb across.
2: How big is it?
0: Does not say that in the story either.
2: I mean, it has to be pretty massive if it showed up on radar.
3: Yeah.
0: Yeah.
2: And satellite imagery. That's insane.
0: All right, to pay off the tease of ostriches, this is a weird story, and I didn't know this was legal, but evidently it is legal. I'm talking about sex with ostriches.
3: Okay.
0: That's not what I'm talking about. That's not what I'm talking about. It does involve ostriches. As a Kentucky man who developed a life-threatening allergy to red meat after he was bitten by ticks has begun raising his own ostriches for consumption. Brent Williams was diagnosed with something called alpha-gal syndrome. It's an allergy triggered by Lone Star ticks. It causes reactions after eating meat from mammals. So he can still have seafood and chicken and apparently ostriches. And this is apparently a new trend that's going on, as this gentleman in Kentucky currently has 400 ostriches, and he makes ostrich burgers. He is apparently a nutritionist.
2: Wow.
0: He was diagnosed with this syndrome after visiting an allergist who confirmed that he had been bitten by hundreds of ticks over the years.
2: Hundreds?
0: Hundreds of ticks. Says he's allergic to alpha-gal, which is a molecule found in mammals, including cows and pigs, but it's not found in poultry or seafood. So he started raising ostriches. Says that, this is wild, demand for ostrich meat has been growing. I've never even heard of that.
2: I've heard of ostrich meat, and I have heard of ostrich eggs as well being consumed.
1: Mm-hmm. Ostrich burger, pretty damn good.
0: Where have you had an ostrich burger?
1: In New Zealand. That's when I was on the penguin farm.
3: Is this when you were in indentured servitude?
2: Wait, back up. You were on a penguin farm?
1: In New Zealand. No, Zach, you're thinking about the time I was in Costa Rica on the sugarcane fields.
2: We've just stumbled upon a new segment here.
3: Yeah, that
2: we're going to have to flesh out at another time.
1: It's another time.
3: Are ostriches intelligent?
0: I don't know. I never met one.
2: I know they're mean.
3: Yeah.
0: So it says the name of this farm is Alpha Roost Farms. It says demand for their product has been increasing. They're going to increase their flock next year. Would you try an ostrich burger?
2: I mean, sure, I'd give it a shot.
3: From my own backyard, but I would try one under the right circumstances.
2: I'm just trying to figure out how he settled on ostriches as his choice.
3: Well, there must be, if he's a nutritionist, there must be something in ostrich meat that's not in chicken or turkey.
0: Right. But I
2: maybe
0: think,
2: it's healthier?
0: I think it's healthier, but maybe it's similar to red meat? I'm not really sure.
2: I have
0: sure.
2: no idea. I mean, but that's just interesting that that's what he chose to raise.
0: Yeah.
2: For his, you know, meat. Like I said, I've heard about the ostrich egg. Like, if he had a few ostriches so he could consume their eggs, I could understand that, because ostrich eggs are much bigger, and you can get a lot more out of them.
0: Right. Make a whole omelet with one egg. The CDC does estimate that as many as 450,000 Americans are affected by this allergy to red meat.
2: Yeah, that one part didn't surprise me. The how many times he's bitten by a tick thing was a little crazy. Right? Yeah.
0: Like, dude, what are you doing?
2: Yeah, what are you messing around with, man?
0: All right, that's your news.
2: All right, it's 10:51 here on The Ticket with the college football tailgate. We're going to talk a little more college football later in the OSS. But coming up next, we're going to dive back into the Cowboys. Their season starts Sunday. And the vibes around this team, are they immaculate? Next here on The Ticket.
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0: The Cowboys and Giants from MetLife Stadium on Sunday night. Cowboys getting ready to start the year after a month of training camp. Quarterback Dak Prescott on the ramp up.
1: Definitely been physical. 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Guys want to establish who exactly we are, and I think the best way to do that is with your pads.
0: 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The Falcons named Tua Tagovailoa their starting quarterback for week one in Pittsburgh, but will not commit to naming a starter beyond this weekend. And number 19 SMU against Florida State. Those two wrap up week one in college football tonight. In week one, ranked teams 23-0 against unranked foes. Tonight's game kicks at 6:30. Pregame coverage at 6 here on The Ticket. 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
3: 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The Ticket. It's the College Football Tailgate. Lando, Deddy, Zach here with you for about another hour before our friends in the Funhouse will take over. Sod and Travis will do things from noon to 3 today. Coming up at 11:35, we're going to talk about the Vince Young documentary, Untold, that's been on Netflix. We're going to have the OSS coming up here next at 11:15. Also, by the way, as hosts of the College Football Tailgate, this Saturday we are going to be on the road and we are going to be on the hilltop, fellas. We're going to be out at SMU as they lead up to their home opener against UC Davis with a 3 o'clock kick. All and right. So we're going to get to be out on the hilltop for the first time.
4: Are you going to be signing autographs before our show or after?
3: If I am signing autographs, something very strange has happened because I don't think people are here there to see me. They're there to see Lando and you, not me.
4: I don't know about that.
5: No, I agree with him.
3: But right here, we wanted to dive back into the Cowboys because they do start their season this Sunday. We will have Countdown to Kickoff, I believe, starting at 2 o'clock on either 2 or 2:30 on Sunday, as the Cowboys will have their season opener against the New York Giants on the road. And I think it's very safe to say that the vibes around this team, while maybe not immaculate, as the saying goes, they're pretty good. Because we heard this from our guys here at The Ticket, who spent a week out in Oxnard in August. We've heard it from everyone that covers the team on a daily basis. We've even heard it from a lot of national people. There are a lot of media members that are very high on this Dallas Cowboys team coming into the season. And it's a little weird considering they're coming off of a 7-9-1 season.
4: That's where I want to start, because in our last segment talking about the Cowboys, I said I was afraid of my own feelings on the Cowboys. And yes. I think the vibes are so high because everyone went into this offseason with literally zero expectations. And so far, so good. It's been a productive and drama-free, injury-free offseason, which are extremely rare around here. And I think the lack of expectation has built into expectation that, and I don't think anyone's wrong for picking up on all these clues and following this productive offseason the Cowboys have had, but I don't know that it's fair to the team and the coaches to then now expect something from our lack of expectations. Like, personally, I'm looking at week one at New York, I expect them to win. Week two against the Commanders, I expect them to win at home. You go to the next three games, home against Baltimore.
3: Well, that's in Rio.
5: Yeah, that's in Rio.
4: In Rio against Baltimore, at Houston, home against Tampa Bay. And that one's, is that one in Berlin or is that one here? That one's here.
5: Majorca.
4: And so you go to week six at Green Bay. I expect them to be 4-1. And is that fair? I don't know, but that's what I expect them to be.
3: Well, you know, it's interesting that the vibes are what they are. And I our friend John Machota from The Athletic wrote a piece towards the end of last week, little opinion column on his part, where he tried to kind of present reasons why the vibes are so high, considering that, you know, this team was under 500 last year. They've got a brand new defensive coordinator, you know, so a lot of newness there. They've had to revamp their entire defensive side of the ball personnel-wise. So why is everybody so positive on the Cowboys? And he gave five reasons. And I thought it was a pretty thought-provoking piece because it started with something that we haven't had this offseason that we typically have a lot of around here, and that's drama. Because let's think about this over the last few years, going back to the Mike McCarthy era. When was the last time you remember a Cowboys offseason that had as little discussion about something off the field as this one, whether it be a contract situation or a documentary or something of that nature? I cannot remember the last time there was so little talk about the Cowboys in the offseason about something that was happening off the field.
4: It's become such an annual thing around here that it honestly seemed like it was built into the Jones family's annual calendar. Like in August, right. All right, we're going to stir up controversy. We'll figure out what it is later, but we know we're stirring up controversy in August. Because they're not going to be talking about us in January, so we got to get people talking about us in August.
5: And really, the closest you can come this offseason to any kind of drama is the Pickens franchise.
3: Right. And everybody thought that that was going to be an issue going into mini camp and into training camp, and it's been nothing.
5: It's such a non-issue right now. It's crazy.
3: He signed his tag in late March. The Cowboys made it clear, we're not going to extend you right now. He signed his tag, and it has been absolutely zero drama whatsoever in the George Pickens situation.
5: And look at it from the other side of that, too. I mean, they're making moves ahead. They get Quinnen Williams a contract extension.
3: Yes.
5: They've been very proactive in players that they've brought in. They're taking some chances with Von Miller.
3: Mm-hmm.
5: I mean, yeah, for a Cowboys lead up to a season, it has been so calm.
3: And Jerry Jones has been very open about the fact that if things are a little slow in the media world in his eyes, he'll do something to stir it up. But he hasn't done that this offseason.
4: A cynic like Baldy might say that the Cowboys tagged Pickens expecting him to fight it, and that would be their August sweeps move, and he surprised them by just signing the tag.
3: It's not a bad thought, and yeah. I would 100% expect Baldy to say that. Another reason for for a lot of the vibes is this team is healthy.
5: Mm-hmm.
3: It's about as healthy going into a season as it's been in some times, and we've seen obviously around the league it happens every year. Teams deal with injuries through mini camps and training camp. The Cowboys, knock on wood, so far have been extremely healthy coming into this season, so much to the point that when it's gotten brought up over the last couple weeks to Brian Schottenheimer, he immediately tries to deflect away from it and doesn't want to talk about it because he doesn't want to jinx it.
5: Yeah, that's good coaching.
3: Yeah, it's a good coaching decision.
4: And credit to the Cowboys strength staff and their training staff for keeping these guys healthy as well. I mean, there's a lot of it is luck. But a lot of it is, there's a lot of science that area of injury prevention has really grown in football in the last 10, 15 years.
3: The third reason John Machota gives us for this is that there has been, in this offseason, full buy-in from the roster. We talked about this in the mm-hmm. earlier segment Lando did about Shoddy. There has been a full buy-in from the locker room about what this coaching staff wants and how they want it to get accomplished. This is the second year under Schottenheimer, not only as the head coach, but also as the play caller with Clayton Adams as his offensive coordinator, who has gained more responsibility, I think, over this offseason into how things are done. Christian Parker is the new defensive coordinator. Not only did they help him by bringing in some players that were familiar with him and what he does, but it also seems that there is complete buy-in into what he is doing. Now, we won't know how good that is on the defensive side of the ball until they line up against the Giants on Sunday night.
5: That's the other thing, too, is no matter what your expectations actually are, you do need to temper them a little bit.
3: Yes.
5: We have no idea what the defense is going to look like.
4: I saw a stat. I wish I'd written it down when it came across, but something like 9 of the Cowboys' top 15 tacklers from last season are not on NFL rosters right now. Like, they are literally, they played a defense that was literally not NFL quality. So just simply putting out 11 NFL quality players on that side of the ball puts them way ahead of where they were last year.
5: And I think it shows itself again this year, even before the season started. During roster cutdown weekend, players that they were moving on from were getting picked up by other teams. That did not happen last year.
3: Right.
5: Because they were the team picking up other people's spares.
3: Mm-hmm. Yep. That's 100% accurate.
5: That is a pretty good barometer to show you the amount of the talent change that has happened year to year here.
3: Yeah, it has been, especially on the defensive side of the ball, but it has been a drastic, I think, upgrade in quality of talent that they put on this roster.
5: Mm-hmm.
3: So the next one is, considering the roster, not as many roster concerns as we thought there would be. Going into camp, there were concerns about left tackle,
5: mm-hmm.
3: Inside linebacker, well, actually both inside and outside linebacker, and cornerback. a lot of those questions, maybe not completely answered, but a lot of those questions have been answered. There's still concern about the tackle positions, less so about left tackle, a little bit more about right tackle, and there's concern about depth on the offensive line. But a lot of the cornerback questions, based on the practice from a lot of the guys that they brought in, including the younger guys like Siobhan Revel, have been, at least for the moment, answered. They would like to have a little bit more depth, you know, but think about in the past years, defensive tackle and safety were always a concern for this team. But they have massively addressed those positions, and they're to the point where they're maybe the two strongest position groups on the team now.
4: And to Lando's point, again, we haven't seen these guys do it in a real game, and we are heavily leveraged on a rookie just being an all-pro type player from snap one.
3: But while they are definitely invested in him being that guy that everybody thought he was going into the draft, they have enough depth at safety that I think I think at corner right now, they have enough that I think if he struggles a little bit, that they can maybe take a little bit off his plate.
4: So, yeah, you know. And again, the goal for the defense is to just be average.
3: Yeah.
4: They don't have to be a top five unit.
3: Right. And the other thing that John Machota brings up in this piece that he wrote was it doesn't appear like the Cowboys are done. They cleared out some cap space last week by renegotiating a few deals to open up some room. They are now Jerry's kind of always said been this way, but we haven't seen it a lot. We saw it with Quinnen Williams last year, but I think that was out of just pure necessity. They're very open to making a deal if one is there to add to this team to make a run.
5: That's called GMing.
4: Do you have anyone or any position in mind that you would love to see them go get?
3: I will say the one that everybody talks about is still going to be edge rusher. If a deal, you know, pops up.
4: Yeah, Von Miller's a great guy to have in the room and a great name, but he's found money. Anything he produces for you on the field, I think...
3: And he's situational.
4: Yeah, if you're counting on him to be one of your top pass rushers, I think you're in a bad spot.
5: I think it would be remiss not to talk about the running back spot. I mean, they made the decision to move on from Jaden Blue and Phil Maffa. Now, they weren't high draft picks, but still, they were recent draft picks that you had, and they're not even here anymore. Mm-hmm. And so you essentially broke camp with Javonte Williams and Malik Davis as your running backs. They brought in
3: Amari DiMercato from the former TCU product,
5: which is great. But I don't know. Running back does concern me a little bit. Is I don't know if you're going to get 1,200 yards off the legs of Javonte Williams again this year. And if you don't, where are the rest of those rushing yards going to come from?
3: I think they have a lot more faith in Malik Davis now as that number two running back.
5: They're going to have to. They have no choice.
3: He took that job. They did not go into camp expecting him to be the number two running back, and he went and took it.
5: Right.
3: And he took it away from their two recent draft picks. And then they went out and added a guy in DiMercato that is a guy that knows the Clayton Adams run game system.
5: Well, I think the other reason that he's here is because they don't fully trust the tackle spots, and that guy can actually pass.
3: Yes,
5: block.
3: He can. He is bigger than Jaden Blue is,
5: yeah,
3: and he's more of a overall running back type of threat than Phil Maffa was.
5: Mm-hmm.
3: Yeah, I think he fills that third running back role in the type of player they want in that role.
4: Yeah, Denny, you and I did a Saturday show a while back. We talked about you were concerned about the O-line, and I was concerned about backup running back.
3: Mm-hmm.
4: I'd love to believe in Malik Davis, but again, he's got 90 lifetime carries, and I bet you the bulk of those are in Week 17 against defenders that have one eye on the field and one eye on the clock so they can get on the plane and go to Cabo. So I want to see him do it against a Week 1 defense that's fired up to be there.
5: All right, it's 11-11 here on to the ticket. A little Cowboys talk. This is the College Football Tailgate. Let's get into some other sports S. Let's hop aboard the OSS next. Ticket.
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0: Ticker brought to you by Brad Thomas's Texas Day Brazil Sports Biz and by Wellborn Garage. The Cowboys open the season in New York on Sunday. It is the debut for defensive coordinator Christian Parker. Head coach Brian Schottenheimer on his 34-year-old DC.
1: It's important when you're communicating in the heat of the moment. The relationships matter. A lot of times where you're making a correction, if you don't have the relationship, if you don't have the buy-in from the players at times, players, coaches, they do it as well, can tune you out. I don't think there's any chance of that happening because he's built up the rapport with these guys.
0: Kick at 7:20. 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SMU and Florida State finished the first full week of college football tonight. The Mustangs enter the year ranked 19th. Florida State is unranked but did beat New Mexico State last weekend. Kick at 6:30, pregame at 6 here on the ticket. And the Rangers, with a day off, they begin a six-game trip with 3 against Seattle starting tomorrow. They are 2 back of Houston for the division lead, 2 back of Cleveland for the final wild card spot. 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Get help from a counselor now, SanteCenter.com. That's the Ticket Ticker. 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
3: 11:20 here on The Ticket. Happy Labor Day to you. It's the College Football Tailgate. Sorry, I was distracted by the return music. It's the College Football Tailgate. It's Kevin Landrum, Jacob Dedamore, and Zach Barnett. We're filling in for the invasion.
4: Yeah, are you crying in there?
5: Almost.
3: We will talk about the Vince Young documentary here in about 15 minutes, but right here at this time every day, it is the OSS, Other Sports Stuff. We hop aboard right now. We will start, gentlemen, in baseball land. Look, the Rangers were welcoming in the best team in the American League for a four-game series. They win the first one, and they win the last one yesterday. So they bookend a series with two wins. They split a four-game series with those Rays, which is a pretty good pretty good reflection of how this team has been all year. 500. Yeah. And for the first time, I felt a little optimism recently is that they actually appear to be scoring more runs, which is good. Look, they're still in this race somehow. They're two games back in the West. They're two games back in the wild card. I don't know where this is going to end. I do think that their best chance to make the playoffs is going to be to overtake Houston. Now, they will open up three games with the Mariners in Seattle tonight, or tomorrow, rather. Those are their final AL West games of the season.
4: Yeah, the schedule's really kind of weird this year, the way that hashed out, because usually most teams end with division opponents, and other teams in the West are doing that, but the Rangers aren't for some reason. It's astonishing that this team is still in this playoff race. It really is.
5: More than anything else, I want to see them go 10-8 down the stretch, because following the first 81-81 season in franchise history with the second 81-81 season, I think would summarize this post-World Series era better than anything.
4: If there's one thing in their favor going down the stretch, it's the fact that they're on the road this week at Seattle and at Arizona. Then they have a 9-game homestand, and they have been a pretty solid home team this year. They haven't been great on the road, but they've been bad on the road, but they have been pretty good at home. Now, they face Boston to start that off, but then they play Toronto, who is one of the teams that's right in front of them right now for that last wild card spot. So, as crazy as it is, they still, in many ways, have this opportunity in front of them to get in, and it's still there for the taking if they can take advantage of it.
3: Yeah, and there's going to be a team from the American League, there's going to be one that wins the West, that will do so with a negative run differential, which is crazy.
4: Yeah, I mean, the Red Sox run in the middle of the season has made this American League a little less mid than it was for most of the year. But you're still going to have a wild card team that may be above 500. Right. You're going to have an AL West winner that might be above 500, but there's dang sure no guarantee of that.
3: Look, you can only play the games that are in front of you, and right now, if they want to be serious about this, they need to do something they haven't done in 2 years, and that is play above 500 consistently.
4: Yeah, and one thing interesting that we may see here maybe over the next week is Nathan Eovaldi is apparently pretty close to returning from the injured list, and it looks like they're going to deploy him as a bullpen arm just because they don't have enough time to ramp him up to be able to get five or six innings out of him in a stretch.
3: Yeah, you got to ramp him up towards the – I imagine he'll be back in the rotation by the end of the year, but I mean, we are getting close. We are getting close. All right, next little thing here on the OSS. Guys, NFL football is back. We've spent a couple segments talking about Cowboys, but the season opens up in earnest on Wednesday of all days. A Super Bowl rematch between the Patriots and the Seahawks. We will carry that game live right here on the ticket. It's weird to me that it's starting on a Wednesday because then they follow up the next day with San Francisco and the Rams in Australia.
4: Ridiculous.
5: Playing a division game in Australia.
4: Playing a regular season game. Yes. I don't care who it is.
5: Exactly. But make it a game like this one that's Rams 49ers is maybe the best rivalry in the NFL going right now. And these are two of the best teams going in this era that we're in. Playing this game in Australia is a joke.
3: Which, by the way, in Australia, they're going to be kicking off at 10:30 in the morning.
4: Yeah. I mean, the NFL is clearly has a goal to eventually have a team outside of the United
3: Goodell
4: States.
3: Goodell said that.
4: Yeah.
3: Like
4: I mean,
3: a month
4: ago. That is.
5: But it won't be in Australia.
4: No, it's not going to be in Australia, but it just makes this, what they are doing with the schedule this year, and it's not just the Cowboys. The Cowboys' schedule is wackadoo, but other teams' schedules are very jacked up this year because of all these international games that they have on the schedule. This one right here in Australia, you know, for some weird reason they wanted to do this overseas. All the Wednesday games they have, they're putting a game on Thanksgiving Eve now. I mean, I want to backhand Roger Goodell right now.
5: It's become clear that the NFL, the actual games, the NFL itself is not the end product of playing. It's just a means to an end of making money. Mm-hmm. And I know it's always been that way. I'm not naive, but it's never been more to the forefront of the actual games are just an inconvenience that they have to do so they can pursue their ultimate goal of making money.
4: And it's a schedule for human beings, Dan. It's supposed to be a schedule for human beings. And, you know, I don't know how the players deal. I mean, they get paid. I get it. But this schedule is so jacked up for the players to try and manage, too.
3: Well, look at how the Rams are handling this game in Australia. Like they're treating it like a normal travel schedule.
4: Which is weird.
3: It doesn't make sense to me.
4: Doesn't make sense to me at all that they're waiting until midweek to fly to Australia.
3: And just like a road game, they're literally getting on the plane after this game ends as well to fly back to Los Angeles.
4: That part I understand.
3: I bet that game on Thursday is going to be sloppy as hell.
5: And their next game is going to be sloppy as hell, too.
3: Yeah, that's what it feels like. That week one, of course, you got the Cowboys Sunday night at the Giants. I like the Monday night matchup here in week one, too. Denver at Kansas City. There's some good week one games.
4: Yeah, I mean, you've got a decent schedule outside of the Wednesday and Thursday games. I'm very curious to see how the Packers look against the Vikings.
3: Mm-hmm.
4: You know, they're bringing back Harrison Smith to fill that safety spot now because Jamal Adams tore his knee. But, yeah, I mean, there are some good matchups week one. I'm just so tired of the NFL just completely trying to take over every night of the week. Drives me nuts.
3: Well, you better get used to it.
4: I know.
3: All right, next item here on the OSS. We didn't touch on every single college game that went down, but we should bring up some local things. Will Hammond looked okay for Texas Tech as they take down Abilene Christian 33-10. I don't really know what I was expecting from Texas Tech, if I'm being totally honest. With the quarterback situation with Will Hammond and then just all the offseason stuff that's been happening around that program, it was nice for them actually just to get on the field and put that behind them.
5: This is a team that struggled to score touchdowns in the red zone last season, and you'd have liked to see they can do that against an FCS team, and to see those struggles continue is concerning.
4: A little bit. I also think, though, in the case of Will Hammond, this was the perfect kind of opener for him because he's coming off of an ACL tear less than a year ago. And I think he was, even though he was all through fall practice, I think you could definitely see he was kind of knocking the rust off a little bit. So I'm not surprised his performance was a little bit. I mean, his numbers were still good overall. They were solid. But I'm not surprised his performance was a little bit janky considering he's coming off that ACL tear.
5: Yeah.
3: You also saw Texas A&M handle business against Missouri State, 50-0. that was expected. Tonight, the final game of the college football weekend, though, is SMU, 19th ranked, on the road at Florida State. In an ACC game, SMU favored on the road, and of course you can hear it on the ticket starting at 6 with the pregame, 6:30 kickoff. It is on ESPN. We talked about SMU briefly the last couple of weeks, but I think we all have a similar feeling about Rhett Lashley and how what he's done to that program. I actually picked them in our Final Four draft.
5: Well, if they're going to get there, they're going to have to play better in September than they usually do.
4: That's true.
5: They've lost 5 September games in the last 3 years. Opening up on the road in conference play is a dangerous spot for them. And then 2 weeks, they're at Louisville. And we saw how potent that offense can be.
4: Mm-hmm.
5: I think this is an even more dangerous spot for Florida State. You're playing a team that's better than you. Florida State's a road or a home underdog. But your fans don't respect SMU. I don't think that's breaking any news to anyone. Florida State basically founded the ACC as a football conference. SMU literally bought their way in, but their team is better than you. And Florida State fans are largely out on Mike Norvell. If they lose this game at home tonight, you're going to see the fans stand up and collectively punch the apathy button.
4: Man, the one advantage outside of being at home, the main advantage Florida State has going into this game tonight is the fact that they got to get some of the kinks out in week one. They did not look impressive in their opening win over New Mexico State. It was a bit of a slog and a very grinded out kind of win that they got in their season opener. They looked very disjointed at times, especially offensively. So, you know, you always have the cliche of your biggest improvement is week one to week two. So they get to maybe experience that tonight, whereas SMU, this is their season opener. But there's no doubt that SMU is the more talented team with by far the better quarterback in this game.
5: Yeah, and that's an advantage, but I think it's also an advantage for SMU in the other way, and that they have film on Florida State, and Florida State doesn't have film on them. So you can argue it either way.
4: That's true. But you're also right about SMU and their schedule. I mean, that game in a couple of weeks at Louisville, especially after what we saw last night, is now looming extremely large for both teams.
3: Yeah, and, you know, SMU's schedule is good and bad. They do have to play at Notre Dame, a game we were all trying to go to. But then you have that. But also one thing in their favor for SMU, they don't have Miami on the schedule.
4: It's true.
3: And in past years, I would have said it's good they don't have Clemson on the schedule, but now it might look like that actually might be a disadvantage. If you get a chance to play Clemson, you should.
4: Yeah, their ACC schedule this year is friendlier than it was last year.
3: Yeah.
4: You know, Virginia Tech looked really good in their opener against NC State under James Franklin in his debut, so that could end up being a much tougher game than maybe it looked like originally. But, you know, I agree. I think this is an SMU team that if they can get past their September trip-ups, they've got a real shot here to get in the playoff.
3: And next weekend, next Saturday, we will be broadcasting from the Hilltop when they take on UC Davis.
4: That is correct. It's a 3:00 kick, but we will be out there from 10 to noon on the Hilltop with a little pregame. We'll see who we're able to talk to. We're still kind of working on that, but I think we'll be able to get somebody, hopefully a head coach, maybe a quarterback. We'll see how it goes.
3: Maybe Jesse the Usher.
4: Maybe.
3: We don't know. All right, it's 11:32. That's a trip aboard the OSS. This is the College Football Tailgate. One final segment before we mix with the Funhouse. We all watched the Vince Young documentary. Let's discuss next. Ticket.
4: Yeah.
6: We invite you to spend your day with the Ticket. 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
2: EA hasn't had enough attention during our show, so he's
3: this has been the most random rejoin music day from EA we have ever had.
2: It's his way of getting attention because he hasn't popped on the air.
4: Yep. It's 11:39 here on the ticket. Hey, happy Labor Day.
3: Happy Labor Day.
4: I hope you're having a good holiday weekend. My Labor Day gets started here in about 20 minutes.
3: Going to cook some nice meats.
4: That's right. Got a little pork and potatoes. Get that rolling here in a little bit. Then I'm going to watch SMU.
3: Nice.
4: Before we all do that, this is the College Football Tailgate. It's Kevin Landrum, Jacob Dedamore, Zach Barnett. We will mix the fun house here in about 10 minutes or so. But right here, we are the College Football Show, and we watched the untold documentary, The Testimony of Vince Young, currently on Netflix. I got to say, first of all, I know we're going to get into Jeff Fisher and all that stuff, but right off the bat, they get to the national championship game like 30 minutes into it. Was such a nostalgic look back.
3: It was.
4: Thoroughly enjoyed reminiscing about that era of college football because I love that they have Lindale White and Matt Leinart in this documentary as well.
3: Mm-hmm.
4: Just because it was USC's run of that time frame, right? Like it was their turn to be dominant around that time frame, and God, those teams were good.
2: I mean, Keith Jackson said it, and I'm glad they put it in the broadcast. Is you have the voice of God in college football saying this is as big as a college football game can be, and then the game exceeded the hype. And I don't think people can really, I mean, Vince Young was always, he's the Heisman runner-up. Obviously, he was a huge star in college football, but over the course of those 4 hours, he vaulted to one of the biggest sports celebrities in this country.
4: Mm-hmm.
2: And if he had come back for that 2006 season, the Vince Young mania in college football would have dwarfed the Tim Tebow mania of 09, of the Johnny Manziel mania, and he ended up going pro, which we'll obviously get into. But if he'd come back in 2006, it would have been unlike anything we'd ever seen. And it seemed like Vince knew it when he crossed that goal line. Like he looked into the future and realized how much his life was about to change for the better and worse after he scored that touchdown. He was just standing there holding the football like, I can't believe I just did that.
3: It really was. Like Lando said, the first half of this documentary was fun for me, especially because it brought back so many memories. Because I was living in Austin, I'm a UT graduate. I was working for the Longhorn flagship station in Austin when all this was happening, and I don't think you can properly quantify. Especially that 2005 season, that it was, while in the state of Texas, everybody was definitely talking about Vince Young and the Longhorns. It was USC dominated the college football media landscape, and Texas was being talked about because Texas was number two all year. But those two teams just followed each other all season long, punch for punch, win for win, all the way down. They were 1-2 from the jump until they met in the Rose Bowl that year. And it was so fun to remember how great that team was to watch, how incredible Vince Young was as a player, and he had a great amount of talent around him, obviously, especially on the defensive side of the ball. But also to remember how the lead-up, because they talked about this a little bit when they got into the Heisman ceremony stuff, but the lead-up to that game. Despite the fact that Texas was undefeated, despite the fact that Vince Young was a Heisman finalist, finished second in the Heisman Trophy voting that year, the lead up to that game from national media, it was a USC crowning ceremony.
2: Yeah, Texas was the foil to USC as the main character.
3: Yes. Everyone outside of the state of Texas fully expected that USC was going to win that ball game and was going to have their third straight national championship with Reggie Bush, the Heisman Trophy winner that year, Matt Leinart, the previous year, Heisman Trophy winner. They were going to finish off their dynasty in grand fashion in front of their home fans at the Rose Bowl. And at least for me personally, it was so incredible, the member berries of remembering how Texas spoiled that party.
4: Yeah, and you had like Matt Leinart still to this day,

0: 20 years later is like, I want that one throwback.
1: Yeah.
0: But anyway, reminiscing about that game, I love it because that game was fantastic. I remember exactly where I was when I was watching it. That's how awesome it was.
1: 34 game win streak USC had going into that Rose Bowl.
2: But the end of his tenure was not pretty, but I think Mac Brown does not get enough credit for how he handled Vince Young. And yes. I think he comes across looking awesome in this documentary, mm-hmm. especially compared to Vince's next head coach. I was fist pumping a little bit. I did not know this, that Vince wanted to go to Florida State, but they wanted him as wide receiver.
0: Right. Mm-hmm.
2: And I thought that was a little pre-vindication because Mac took it in the shorts later for offering Johnny Manziel as a safety and all that stuff. But I found some satisfaction for him that he got it on Florida State by recruiting Vince as a quarterback. But Vince, people assume that, well, Mac won a title because Vince was just that good. And all Mac did was open up. He unlocked the fence to the practice facility and just let Vince go out there. There was a lot of coaching that Vince needed. Mac, I thought, handled him wonderfully.
0: Some of his, like, they're showing clips of his high school tape and, like, practice and stuff, and some of his mechanics look so unathletic.
1: Oh.
0: But then when he, you know, once the ball snapped, he was Vince Young. He was college football, and he dominated.
1: And people who weren't following, you know, high school recruiting or things like that 20-plus years ago, Vince went to Madison High School in the Houston area. That high school was very much in the hood.
2: It was a Houston ISD school.
1: It was. It was a Houston ISD school, and they showed those clips of the games at the old Astrodome when it was still around. Mm-hmm. And it's true. They moved Madison games to the Astrodome, and they were packing 25, 30,000 people into the Astrodome to watch him play. And you're right. His mechanics were not good. He was the best athlete on the field by far.
0: Yeah.
1: And that's why he got recruiting letters like Florida State, who wanted to play wide receiver because he was 6'5", 215 pounds
0: so,
1: coming out of high school.
0: And back to the actual documentary, too, because his story is a football tragedy, even though, you know, he's alive and well and everything's. It is a tragedy in that the real crux of the documentary comes after he goes pro and his relationship with Vince Young and then how he handles fame.
1: Yeah.
0: But one thing I've noticed about these untold documentaries, they've done the Connor Stallion story, they've done the Johnny Manziel story, they've done a number of others. It's not a completely unbiased documentary.
1: No, this one is very much told from the perspective of Vince Young.
0: Yes, which is what a lot of the untolds do. So there, from that aspect of it, it is a one-sided affair. But I will say, I know you're going to bring it up, boy, Jeff Fisher looks like a total D. And
1: he is.
0: It's unbelievable. Like, go ahead.
2: I think we should get into. So Vince, unbeknownst to him at the time, was brought into a real life episode of Succession and the power struggle that was going on amongst the Titans brass. And I thought Jeff Fisher told a story that really summarized and said it better than I ever could about the power struggle of Bud Adams, the Titans owner, and the old home of the Titans in the city of Houston.
3: Before the draft, I had just hired the offensive coordinator for USC, and actually it was him who wanted Matt Leiner. A difference of opinions. I was leaning towards Jay Cutler just because I felt good about everything that Jay did. But Bud Adams was obsessed and consumed with drafting Vince.
4: Why did Bud want Vince so bad?
3: That all stemmed from adversarial relationship that he had with a mayor in Houston that dated back decades. In that draft, I was told, ex-mayor's wife came on a radio station, and they were talking to her about who she thought the Houston Texans should draft with the first pick in this year's draft. And she went on and on about Vince, and she said, as a matter of fact, tongue-in-cheek, I would assume, a matter of fact, if they don't draft Vince Young, I'm going to go jump off the 16th Street Bridge. And Bud said, we're drafting Vince because I want to see the bitch jump.
1: So you hear that, and that was something that was very much talked about, was the fact that even during when Vince was still in Tennessee and when Fisher was still the head coach, that Jeff Fisher did not want Vince Young as his quarterback. He did not want to draft Vince that year, and that's accurate. I mean, you hear what Jeff Fisher said right there. There was a perfect storm of events that I think happened to contribute to Vince's career turning out the way it did. One of them was this. The fact that he got drafted by a team in the Tennessee Titans that he actually loved and wanted to play for, but he was drafted by the owner and the coach, not only the head coach, but the offensive coordinator, neither one wanted him as a player because he didn't fit into the system that they wanted to run and what they wanted from a quarterback. And so you already had that conflict happening because Bud Adams is a terrible owner. Let's just get that out of the way. He was awful. The way, you know, not that I feel sorry for Houston, but he did treat the city of Houston very poorly in how his how he took that team out.
0: We don't have a ton of time, but I do want to say this. Okay. It is about Vince Young, and it is about him not having a father figure and then finding one in Mack Brown and needing to continue that. He had the relationship with Steve McNair,
1: yes,
0: a personal relationship, and he took the loss of Steve McNair very hard. But when he gets to Tennessee, it's very evident that Fisher, we know that he didn't want to draft Vince Young, but he also didn't put in the time with Vince Young
1: right
0: while he was there.
2: That's what comes across to me, is obviously Vince dug his own grave in a lot of ways.
1: In many ways. And he does own up to some of that in this documentary.
0: Yeah.
2: But Jeff Fisher treated Vince like he was an undrafted free agent and not the number three pick in the draft.
0: Right.
2: And you would think, hey, I'm drafted this quarterback against my will, but I owe it to my team to make the best of it. Let me call his previous head coach and just get to know him, see what makes him tick. It seems like zero effort was done by Jeff Fisher to try and get on Vince's level. And hey, let's mutually work together to win football games for the Titans. It's, I'm Jeff Fisher. I'm the head coach. You're going to march to the beat of my drum or you're out of here.
1: Or maybe call the quarterback that you had the previous few years who got traded to Baltimore. We understand that. And maybe talk to him a little bit about get to know this, because you know that he and Steve McNair have a personal relationship and a very deep one. Why not call him to see if you can find a way to kind of be a bridge and figure out a way to get this relationship to work?
2: Instead, Jeff Fisher just wanted to be a Rick with a P, and he was wildly successful in that goal.
1: Well, I think, yeah, I think that's kind of his life motto is, you're going to do things my way, and if you don't, I'm just going to be a jerk to you.
0: Also, don't misspell his last name.
1: Yeah, don't do
0: or
1: that.
0: Or he'll hold a grudge.
1: Yeah.
2: And again, I wanted to try and see it from Jeff Fisher's perspective, but the way he even tells the story 20 years later makes me less sympathetic to him than I was going in.
0: Oh, no doubt.
1: I will always wonder, you can keep him being drafted to Tennessee, if Steve McNair had either been allowed to stay there for Vince's rookie year to kind of mentor him, because by the way, Bud Adams is the one that sent Steve McNair away. Jeff Fisher didn't want Steve McNair gone. Bud Adams said, we want to trade him. It's time for us to make a change if we want to put Vince out there. If they had kept Steve McNair for his Vince's rookie year at the minimum, and then if Steve McNair had not passed away as tragically as he did, those two things, I think, would have helped Vince's career turn out much better than it did.
2: And I think, I mean, Vince Young obviously did not have the NFL career anybody expected him to be, but the documentary plays it out like he was the worst player in football.
0: Yeah.
2: He was an offensive rookie of the year, 2 Pro Bowls, won 60% of his starts. I'm not trying to argue that he was some great player and his career was a success, but it wasn't, he was not a,
1: he wasn't Jamarcus Russell.
2: Exactly. He was much better than him.
1: Yeah. I mean, the career did not turn out the way he or anybody else wanted it to, but it certainly wasn't that bad.
0: So Untold, the testimony of Vince Young, is on Netflix, an hour and a half, a little bit longer, but not too bad. But a good documentary, a good look back if you're feeling nostalgic about it. But also there's a lot of good details in there from Vince Young that I guess maybe I didn't know or had forgotten. But it's 11:53 here on The Ticket. This is the College Football Tailgate on this Labor Day. Let us mix with the Funhouse. Travis and Saad next.
1: How big is it?
5: We don't have to scrub up to get inside the brains of our football friends this season. 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You'll hear from Tim Kalashaw and Joe Hoyt. 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
7: 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Cowboys and Giants from New York on Sunday night. Quarterback Dak Prescott coming off one of the best years in his career. He's about to start his 11th season in the NFL. Dak on what he's focusing on improving.
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7: 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The Falcons named Tua as their starter for Sunday's opener at Pittsburgh. He signed a one-year deal after the Dolphins cut him and took on almost $100 million in dead cap money. Michael Penix Jr. is healthy, but still less than a year from a torn ACL suffered last November. And number 19, SMU, starts the year in Tallahassee tonight. First ever trip to visit Florida State. Kick at 6:30. Pre-game coverage at 6 here on The Ticket. That is The Ticket Ticker. 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
10: Hello. Happy Labor Day.
11: It is noon on this Labor Day. As I keep forgetting, I keep having to remind myself that it is Monday. It's Monday. It's Monday. It's a regular day of work. But now my day's over. Kevin Landrum, Zach Barnett, and Jacob Dedamore, thank you for being with us. We hand things over as our full day of Ticket broadcasting continues with the Funhouse, the extra hour of Travis and Saad, as they will take you at noon to 3. Hello, gentlemen.
12: Hello.
13: Good afternoon.
11: Been too long since I've seen you.
12: I know.
13: Especially you, Landon.
11: I know. Saad and I had a little lunch date yesterday with Saad.
14: Yeah, nice. I heard you guys setting up that date on Saturday.
15: Had a little man date.
14: Pretty hot.
11: Yeah.
13: Went the healthier route.
11: We did. Lots of whippets. we drove go-karts.
13: That's
11: right. It was a fun day.
14: For some reason, I can't imagine Saad with like a Fint lean, so I'm trying to imagine what this looks like.
11: Glad to see you guys. We were having a little conversation before you guys walked in, as didn't occur to me until Zach was bringing up tattoos. I'm the only one in this room with a tattoo. Is that correct?
14: Correct over here.
13: Yep. No tattoos here.
14: Now, my wife has a couple, and I've been shamed by her.
11: How many do your kids have?
14: Let's see. A boy, he's 5, so he has 5 for each, you know, one for each year. Girl, 10. She got an extra one, so she has 11.
11: Gotcha.
14: Yeah.
11: Okay.
15: Are you considering getting one, maybe?
14: I'm 34, and it feels like the time for getting your first tattoo has kind of passed me
15: not
14: by.
15: At all. No, not at all.
14: And I'm not passionate about anything enough to write it on my body.
15: I just didn't know if maybe the wife was trying
13: kids,
15: to
13: kids, I love you, but...
11: Yeah.
13: It's not that much.
14: So, okay, yeah, no, and I don't want to disparage people that put, like, their family members or things on their... I just find that kind of lame.
13: Yeah.
16: I think you're born a tattoo person or not a tattoo person.
14: I always wanted to get one, but I just never... Like, there was never one thing that I was like, I'm definitely going to get a tattoo of this to represent that. Now, when the Chiefs won their first Super Bowl of my lifetime, I did threaten to get like the
15: Super Sean Bowl, Bass
14: like, logo. No, I'm not getting a full box score with all the 53 man roster on my back. No, I did think about getting like the Super Bowl plaque with the score, but I just never did it. And it just hasn't ever happened. And at 34, going to be 35 this year, it just feels like it's probably just the old man thing if I try to get it now.
13: Also, if you had done that with the Super Bowl, would you regret it now because they just keep winning?
14: You know what? It would have felt weird.
13: Then it's just like, it's not that special.
14: Especially if you would have done it the first year of the back-to-backs and they win it the next year. That does feel a little lame.
11: Didn't Jet Terry get like the...
13: He had the most badass tattoo of all time.
14: He just did the Larry O'Brien.
11: But he did it the year before. Right.
13: Going into that season. There's just an incredible prophecy there.
15: Well, this got brought up because Zach is considering getting his first tattoo.
14: Okay, what are we looking at?
16: Something related to my wife's health struggles that she went through. So it's definitely, it passes the meaning test.
11: Yes.
16: I just don't know if I was born a tattoo person or not.
11: So you would obviously, you would get script, and it wouldn't be very big.
16: It would be like on my forearm.
13: It wouldn't be anything like Anthony Brown, so you're good.
16: No.
13: I don't know if you know about that tattoo.
16: I don't.
13: Cowboys cornerback Anthony Brown got a ruffles on his shoulder because he had a chip on his shoulder.
15: My God.
13: He got that tattooed. So honestly, yours is not in that category. So
11: I will say it's been a while since I've gotten another one. I do also want to get another one. But I don't know. Once you get it, you kind of want to get more.
16: That's what I've heard, is that they're addicting. My wife has one, and she wants to get like four or five more.
13: Well, so where, like, would you, like, your cause passes the test. Now it's about visibility. Are you going to try to make it to where it is very visible all the time?
16: Yeah, I was thinking about getting it, like, on my forearm as just, like, a reminder to my, like, I don't see the point in getting it, like, on my, under my clothing.
13: Right.
16: But then I'm like, do I want to see this? So I could get it somewhere where you don't see it every day, but at that point, what's the point of it if you don't see it every day?
13: I think forearm is probably the best bet because you can see it every day if you want to, but you can cover up if you need to as well. If you're going to, you know, some sort of thing where, you know, you need to be a little more clean that way, then you can just wear a long sleeve shirt or something.
14: See, I still hear the olds talking about, like, oh, you don't want a visible tattoo. You want to be able to get a job, right? And I just feel like we're so past that.
15: People of our age,
14: it's so normal for you to have a visible tattoo that I figure we're just past that.
15: Now, some jobs ask you to cover them up, depending on the job you have.
14: And frankly, but do you really want to work there?
16: But we're moving into where it's going to be normal for 70-year-olds to have tattoos.
11: Oh, yeah.
15: Dolly Parton had them.
16: Yeah, but my wife,
15: seriously,
16: she's nearly 40, and she's not getting tattoos because she's afraid of disappointing her nearly 70-year-old parents.
14: Well, when Post Malone runs for president in like 15 years, and he can normalize it for everybody.
13: Well, but some of those things are interestingly cultural sometimes. Like, I didn't realize how, uncommon it was for newborns to not have their ears pierced because... In my culture, did you get your ears pierced in the first year, especially like for a little girl? Mm-hmm. Get their ears pierced very early. And then I remember when I was older and I saw people going, wow, she has her ears pierced already. It's like, yeah, that's just kind of how it goes. Not saying tattoos will be on newborns, but
14: you never know.
13: It could get earlier and earlier.
14: Get
13: for
14: that
13: sure.
14: QR code on there for their social security.
11: I didn't know that about the ears piercing thing. I didn't realize that.
13: I get it really early. Like, within the first year, maybe 2 years.
16: My cousin...
15: Are the tattoos allowed?
13: Allowed, but no, not on babies. No.
15: No, I didn't mean on babies. No. I just meant in general.
13: Yeah. I mean, in general, yeah. I mean, it comes down to the cause and the meaning. I mean, a lot of
16: those
13: things.
16: Cousin that's... my side of the family, believe it or not, is white, and my aunt's side of the family is Hispanic, and my cousin Paige was one, her mom's side of the family basically like stole her away to get her ears pierced like at her first birthday and against her own mother's wishes, and that was a very dramatic day.
15: Yeah, you
16: family.
15: Can't be doing that.
11: Yeah, but it's not like you can undo it.
16: No.
11: So you might as well, I guess you could just take it out, but anyway. Yeah, so I'm behind you getting a tattoo, and I also am willing to make a bet that once you get one, you're going to want to get a second one.
16: You're probably right. I'm just scared.
11: Don't be. It's nothing. It's nothing.
16: I'll get it done today.
11: Nice. Yeah, absolutely.
15: All right.
11: Content for next week.
13: Let's go.
11: What are you boys up to?
14: Oh, you know, we'll talk a lot of football. Did you know college football really got kicked off this
11: weekend? Hell yeah.
14: So we'll have...
15: I heard that rumor.
14: Yeah, no, we'll have a couple of college football seggies at 12:50 and 1:50. Talk a little NFL at 1:15 and 2:15. We'll shut everything down with a man cave, and then we'll fit some Cowboys in there.
15: All right. It is coming up next. It is our friends in the Funhouse. For Zach, for Lando, for EA, for Dylan, and for Michael Dixon, who's already left. We've been the College Football Tailgate. We'll see you again on Saturday. See you, folks.
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1: We've got a great group of young men that are committed to winning and winning big and winning a world championship, but they're also committed to being there for one another, and whether it's the dinners and stuff that they do or the groups, how they get together, I think that's not unusual. It's more the norm than not.
0: 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Falcons named Tua their week one starter against Pittsburgh. Michael Penix Jr. will be inactive as he continues his recovery from ACL surgery. And SMU opens the season in prime time tonight against Florida State in Tallahassee. Catch the 19th-ranked Ponies tonight here on The Ticket, and all season long pre-game coverage starts at 6 o'clock. 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

0: Good afternoon and watch your step as we enter the fun house. The date is September 7th here in Ticket City, USA. It's currently 95 degrees on another toasty day in DFW. My name is Travis Mejia. You can usually hear me weekdays 9 to 1 on The Invasion with Donovan Lewis and Matt McLaren. Just a couple paces to my right is my good friend, the Athletic Zone and formerly Elf Zone. It's Saad Youssef. Hello, Saad.
1: Hello, Travis. Good to be back after just 2 days, but... But this is the nature of this time of year. It's been only 48 hours, less than 48 hours since we were on air.
0: I know.
1: And I feel like we have a whole new run sheet to go through because it is football season.
0: Man, football is so here, and we had a full weekend. And we're not done yet with the college football because you can catch SMU taking on Florida State today. Big Rich one. Phillips on the call. That'll be right after intentional grounding. We will go all the way up until right about 3 o'clock when we mix with intentional grounding, Robert Wolanski and David Moore. We have a fun show on tap, but let's introduce the crew, wheel him around. We got Big Will Connerly, the lefty out of the bullpen on tickers today. EA, the shadow ticker man, still here. Hello, EA. We have your ticket top 10 host and the producer of this program, Jay King. He will bring us the King's Court at 1:30. Seemed like a good time to do a little news. And then on the board, it looks like we have Carter Lacey making us sound as good as we possibly can. We appreciate the P1s hanging out with us on a Labor Day Monday. A little off time, a little fill-in time. If you enjoy what you hear today, normally Saturdays, noon to 2, although... we will put the caveat on there. It's football season. We carry a lot of football games on this radio station. So occasionally, we will be taken over by college football and then later in the year, NFL football. But that's for the benefit of the P1, really, when you think about it. So let's lay this thing out, shall we? We'll wrap everything up like we always do on Saturdays at 2:30 with a man cave. We'll take a trip down the hall, see what's bouncing around the man cave. At 2:15, we'll kind of combo up an NFL seggy with a focus on the Cowboys and then kind of work out from there on the NFL's hopometer. At 1:55, we will talk a little bit of college football, focusing in on that Western Michigan fiasco on Saturday night. Like I said, the King's Court at 1:35, a NFL landscape. There are records that could be falling this year. Saad wrote a little bit about it, and so he will tell us what to look out for this upcoming NFL season. We'll go across the college football landscape and down the schedule of this weekend at 12:55. And then coming up here in about 15 minutes, we will turn our attention to the Cowboys and their week one matchup. But right here, let's talk a little holiday. Let's have a little fun. Yesterday, so since we worked today, I took advantage of Sunday as my Labor Day. And we talked about it with the college football tailgate guys on Saturday. I had already, you could see this story was already off to a bad start because I had forgotten that I was going to smoke some meats. And I had pulled out a little bit of hamburger. We were going to do smoked meatloaf. And I've done this 5, 6, 7 times before. And it's always different. And that you'll find if I ever cook for you, Saad, and then I come back to your house and cook the same dish, I am going to say the exact same thing after I'm done and I serve it to you. It's like, I did a little something different this time. Just a little something different. And most of that is because I'm a dummy and I forget stuff real easy. And so we started the day off strong. I also did a double down yesterday that I haven't done in a long time that I'm not fit for, but we'll get to that in a moment. But went to the store with the kid, picked up a couple of things, and then I get back to the house, and I'm like, all right, well, it's about time to start putting this meatloaf together. I've got onions, we're good. I've got all the seasonings, we're good. And then about that time, I'm realizing, oh no, I don't have enough pellets for a long smoke. So that's okay. I've got enough to get us started. Then I'm mixing everything together. It's smelling good. It's looking good. I'm browning my onions behind me, getting those nice and softened up. And about that time is when I remember, you know, you've changed the way you do meatloafs a while back. You started adding in a little sausage to the mix. didn't have any sausage, had completely forgotten about the sausage, had completely whiffed on that, and so we had to go with a full hamburger meatloaf, and then did a new way of doing the breadcrumbs. Kind of freaked me out because it had me put milk in there, and it got real fat and slurry, but you know what? Turned out pretty good. Pretty dang good. Needed the sausage. I will say that. Yeah. At the end of the meal, I was like, really could have used some sausage in there. Gives it that pep, a little bit of a richness that you can't buy. But smoking meats on Labor Day.
1: So do you wait for the holidays to do this, or do you? Is this an occasional once every few weeks you kind of get to it?
0: Yeah, usually about once a week I'm definitely taking over for a big cook, whether that be, you know, reverse searing some steaks or doing a longer smoke. I do that, and then I try to make it be several meals. That way I can take credit later in the week for cooking dinner as well. But holidays is when I do my big work. This was simply a I've forgotten I'd taken it out, and it was already out, and I'm like, oh, we'll make it.
1: See, I thought when you said that you do a little something different every time, you try different seasonings or things like that, because I'm a big fan of that. Now, I don't cook very much at all. Don't do any kind of food prep. Well, not that I don't do it. I'll do it if I have to, but but it's not something I necessarily go out of my way to do. But I do a lot of the prep in terms of the shopping for it and all that kind of stuff. That's kind of my role. And I love getting I'll just be like, you know what? I wonder what this tastes like on chicken. And I'll just get it. And suddenly we're just trying new things.
0: Now there's educated guesses going on. Like, I'm never going to try something like, I would never buy a new couple of seasonings that I've never used before and then use them for a public cook or a party cook. But I will absolutely change my process a little bit. Like, maybe with steaks this next time, I don't do the basting in the pan. I might just put a dab of butter on the top of it and let it melt the process. I'll change where exactly things go, because something I've done recently with steaks is, instead of seasoning them and then letting them sit out on the cabinet to let them come to room temp and all that stuff, I'm just salting them and then cooking them, and then I'm not putting full seasoning on until the very, very end, because I do a lot of cast iron searing, and when you do cast iron, you're going to burn all of your thick seasonings off of your steak. But if you just salt that bad boy, slice it up, then you get seasoning everywhere. It's delish. Nice. I'm definitely tinkering with all of my recipes. Also, none of them are my recipes. They're all just something I pulled up online, and then I'll be like, all right, I don't need that. I don't need that. We'll just put this in there instead. I'm kind of thinking this more here. You know what? Shove some cheese in there. It'll be good. So I'm a bit of a mad scientist in the kitchen, but very rarely have I made something that was just inedible.
1: Right.
0: And usually it's pretty dang good.
1: That's the goal.
0: Right. And I'm just trying to make dinner. Just trying to make it taste fine for the kiddos. And my oldest ate a little meatloaf last night. She's not usually that onto the ground meats. Mm-hmm. So I was excited about that. One other thing that I have here is I did something yesterday that I haven't done in a really long time, and I don't think I'm built for this anymore. I think the game has passed me by. I don't know if I'm ready to retire, but I definitely need to come off the bench. Probably can't do more than 12, 14 minutes a night anymore, and I'm going to be honest, I'm not going to be playing inside. We're not banging with the big boys anymore. I'm taking shots from outside because
1: the whole lead up could be taken in a very different context, I would just say.
0: I'll let you just build it how you like. So yesterday morning took the boy for a little little breakfast, and we went to the Orange Burger place where they started here. They're now out of Chicago, and we got some breakfast. And we got, first of all, if you go to a fast food spot, one of the places that you can still get value in fast food is breakfast. Mm-hmm. And if you get the platter, you're paying $9.50 for everything. And pancakes, eggs, meat. And I did not know that. It's been a while since I've gone the platter route. More of a sandwich guy for breakfast. But the boy wanted pancakes, so we get him some pancakes. Way too much food. So I end up eating about half of that alongside my breakfast sandy. And it was all so good, so delicious. But then at about 11 o'clock, we were still kind of like out and about doing things, about to pick up some groceries. And you know, if you pick up groceries or you go to the grocery store, you can't eat any of that for lunch. Mm-hmm. That would be ridiculous. Why would you spend $125 at the grocery store and then come home and start digging into those coffers when you could go get some delicious fast foods and kind of double down a little bit? Well, we decided to do that, and it's the first time in I cannot tell you how long, probably since like a road trip, where I did double fast food. And I did not have a wonderful night. Let me tell you, my belly was upset and not happy with me and just uncomfortable more than anything. Of like, you, not only did you eat too much, but you ate very bad quality of food. And then on top of that, fast food spot number two didn't even get us even close to the correct order that we ordered.
1: But did it, I mean, were you satisfied with the order, the incorrect order?
0: It tasted good initially, and then about halfway through both meals, I was like, oh, this is disgusting.
1: Yeah. Were you the only one, or did the kids and wife also have a similar experience?
0: Me and the boy both were, we did not really want dinner that badly.
1: Okay. Yeah, I don't do a lot of fast food at all. Even, you know, if I'm on the road or something, if we have to eat out, I'll usually eat somewhere a little bit better. Just because of that reason, though, because you're talking about retiring from two times fast food. I can't even do one.
0: Really?
1: And so for me, my fast food intake at this point is just snacks. Like I'll get French fries from a place every now and then, maybe some jalapeno poppers. You know, if I have to get a honey butter biscuit from your first establishment, I'll maybe, you know, do that every once or so. But I can't do meals. I can't do even like fish sandwiches and things like that I used to do before. Just can't do it anymore.
0: And even when I'm like I'm hungry and I'm going to go have a meal at fast food, I have to get the like kids version of it now.
1: Right.
0: Like the place we're talking about, they have a $4 menu now, and I'm stoked because they have some of the sandwiches that I like to get. Like they have a special burger that's going right now, and they have it in the junior version. I ordered it the other day, junior, and they gave me the full size thing. I ate like three French fries and left the corner of the burger. I'm like, I can't eat all this. I feel like I've fallen off, man. Because I could clean out food back in the day. Like just have two entrees, a giant side, and a full size sugar soda, and then have dessert.
1: For sure. And for me, it doesn't even just go on fast food establishments. For me, the other day, I was meeting with some family in the afternoon. We had burgers and hot dogs. Then at night, I just happened to be going to a barbecue place where they also had burgers and hot dogs.
0: Mm-hmm.
1: And I had to control how much I intake the second time. And even then, that much red meat in one day, I had a tough night as well. And that's the tough part for me, because while I'm eating it and as I'm seeing it, I love it all.
0: Yeah.
1: But body just doesn't cooperate anymore.
0: That's how I am at the I almost feel like I can't go to the Brazilian steakhouse any longer, because I'm just not going to get my money's worth out of the experience. Like they're going to come by with my three favorite slices. I'm going to get those, and then I'm basically going to be full.
1: Yeah.
0: And not wanting, I'm going to eat more because I've got to get my money's worth out of it. But at the same time, it is, it's a bit of a struggle, and it's disappointing. It's disappointing because I'm still a chunky fella and I'm like, I eat way less. I don't understand, but the metabolism also changes up a little bit.
1: For sure. All right. It is 12:30 here on The Ticket. Let's get this rolling. We got a lot of sports to get into, a lot of football, both college and NFL. But before we get into things around the league and around the country and all those things, let's keep it in-house. Let's look at the Dallas Cowboys, who are now officially on the clock, getting ready for week one against the New York Giants next year on The Ticket.
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2: Thank you, Jay. It is 12:37 here on The Ticket. Thank you for tuning in and hanging out with the fun house on a Labor Day Monday, going all the way until 3 o'clock when we'll mix with Intentional Grounding. Coming up here in about 15 minutes, we'll go down your college football schedule of the weekend. Don't forget, you got one more on tap tonight right here on The Ticket as SMU takes on FSU. Rich Phillips on the call, and feeling pretty good about the Ponies. Not just this year, but definitely tonight. But let's turn our attention to the National Football League and talk about your Dallas Cowboys, shall we? It's week one, dude. We have made it. Football kicks off this week. NFL football kicks off this week. And your Cowboys, you're going to have to wait all Sunday because they play at 7:20 on NBC Sunday night, and they head to New York and will be taking on the Giants. And we were actually just talking about the Giants in the break. We're so sportsy. but this is going to be a really interesting year, I think, for the New York Giants in that they think they have their quarterback in Jackson Dart, and they went out and got John Harbaugh in the offseason, who was let go from Baltimore, and it didn't take long for them to turn their sights on him, although there was a little drama in actually bringing him in. But something that I'm really interested in is how good this team can actually be. Their overall roster, I don't think is at a talent level to make real noise this year, but if they've hit on their quarterback and coach, I think this can be a much more competitive team. They were competitive at times last year, but I think this year you take that next step, and this could be a team that maybe not

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1: Them going, I don't know, anywhere from 4-13 to 11-6. Like, I could see any of that variance happen because, again, you have a new coach, you have a new quarterback, you are playing a fourth-place schedule or a third-place schedule. Fourth-place, I believe.
2: Yeah, fourth.
1: Fourth-place schedule. Overall, we saw this happen a couple years ago with the Commanders. Mm-hmm. This is when Jaden Daniels was a rookie, Dan Quinn was a new head coach, and all of a sudden they're in the NFC title game the next year or that year.
2: Yeah.
1: And so when you have these situations, they can be really good, and a lot of it is going to come down to health. For the Cowboys in week one, Jaxon Dart's going to be in the lineup. Cam Scadabo is going to be in the lineup. We'll see about Malik Nabers, but he could be there. I like adding Isaiah Likely at tight end. I think it's a decent offense. Defensively, I think they are clearly in a project mode. You don't get rid of Dexter Lawrence if you're, you know, trying to win right now. But there's a lot of talent to go around, and I do think they have a top 10 head coach in the NFL.
2: And the Cowboys are definitely going to be tested on their offensive line in week one against the Giants, because if there is one thing that this team does have in spades, it's pass rushers.
1: Mm-hmm.
2: They've got three or four guys that have shown a propensity to get to the quarterback both in the NFL, and then, of course, they have their first-round pick from this year who did it in college. But that's going to be a piece of this team, and if you're the Giants and you're able to get to the quarterback, protect your quarterback and keep him healthy, that's a recipe for definitely a better year. Now, on Sunday night, are you going to see the fully fledged, fully lived version of whatever this Giants team is going to be? You might just be catching them in New York at the right time where they're at their lowest point of the season, which bodes well for the Cowboys. But I do think that they are going to present some problems, especially with that defensive front for your offense to try and figure out.
1: Yeah, I think the one thing that I do feel pretty comfortable about is how dominant Dak has been post-rookie year in New York and against the Giants overall. Don't think he's lost a game in New York, at least, since 2016. But overall, I think that does give me some level of comfort. The other thing that I would say from a Cowboys perspective is the first time that you're going to see Christian Parker calling a defense, and the first time we're going to see all those parts get put together. So I think that is going to be some level of uncertainty as well, not necessarily in a bad way, but sometimes those things can just kind of take a little bit to get going. And I mentioned this yesterday when I was with Baldy as well in the morning, that for me, the Cowboys defense, with having a new DC and how many new parts they do have, I'm not judging this defense in September. I don't prefer that they be awful.
2: Yeah.
1: But at the same time, if they're the 25th ranked defense at the end of September, personally, not in a panic. Now, if that carries into October, and if we're going into post-Halloween and things have not changed, of course, that's going to be a cause for concern. But I do think that it's possible that things could take some time to come along.
2: Yeah, I wouldn't be shocked at all if you see this defense get into the top, I guess not for the full season, but what I'm more interested in is where they rank in the last 6 weeks.
1: Absolutely.
2: Versus the first 6 weeks.
1: Yeah, split it up into trimesters, and the last trimester is what I'm concerned about as well.
2: Yeah, I think it'll be really fun to see, because, I mean, you get a look at what they're going to do a little bit in the preseason on defense, but you're not seeing it with, first of all, with the guys they're going to be doing it with at full strength. And then, B, they're not going against offenses that have necessarily game planned against for a specific type of defense either. So you get to see a much, much more full picture of that. On the offensive side, I think the offensive line is definitely my biggest area of concern. And I feel pretty okay about the running backs right now. That said, there is still a part of me of just keeping an eye out that if Javonte isn't Javonte of last year, you might be in a little bit of a pickle in the running back room, because I don't think anybody is thinking Malik Davis is going to take that full step forward, and it's just keeping Javonte healthy and hoping he can stay at the same clip or at least close to what he did last year, because that was so much of what allowed your offense to kind of have that

0: extra layer where you have, it's being set up by the pass game, so everything is, all of the DBs are way downfield, and that's why Javonte is getting 7, 8, 9 yards a carry, but not necessarily getting those 15, 20, 25 yard carries. As long as that can stay within the realm of what it was last year, I think you're looking at a really, really, really good offensive year. That said, behind Javonte Williams, there isn't a ton, and then there's his history himself with health and performance that cause a little bit of concern.
1: Yeah, I think last year they kind of took a gamble on Javonte Williams, and so they let it play almost with a free hand, and they let him go. I think this year, I think you're going to see this a little bit with the 49ers as well, where you as the offensive play caller and the head coach and coordinator need to make sure that you're protecting your players from themselves. I think the 49ers, they're not even letting, it's week one and Christian McCaffrey's not practicing. Not because he's not going to play on Wednesday, but because they have to make sure. Last year he was, I think, a 1,000-yard rusher and receiver.
0: Yeah.
1: He has a lot of workload. So in the same sense, and they don't have a whole lot behind him either, but the Cowboys need to make sure that they're spelling Javonte without making it to a point where you're tipping your hand, that whenever he's in the game, obviously it's a run play. You don't want to get to that level, but you do want to make sure that, hey, if it's a 14, 17 point lead in the fourth quarter, maybe let Malik Davis get some carries, maybe let Phil Maffa, whatever you do, Hunter Lipke, maybe let them get those grinded out yards that you get at the end of the game, and Javonte's not doing that because you need him earlier. So those are all things that I think the Cowboys do need to watch from the get-go, from week one.
0: And I also think that probably before the end of the year, you'll see another guy or two trickle into that room, and maybe one of them hits, maybe one of them doesn't. Maybe that number two back throughout the year is a little bit of a hole and you're not able to fill it if Malik Davis doesn't do something like he did last year. I feel pretty good about Malik Davis. I feel, like I said, I feel pretty good about Javonte Williams. There's just the history there that keeps you hoping that something bad doesn't happen. But I think on Sunday night, you see a pretty, you know, we'll get a little closer once the injury reports come out and you get a little bit of better feel on who's going to be active and who's not going to be active. But I don't know that you're going to see that dominating win that you have seen in some opening games against the Giants. I think the Cowboys will be able to secure the win. But again, I think this Giants team is, they believe that they are a lot better than they were last year, and I think that's going to show up on the field.
1: Yeah, I also think that the way that Harbaugh operates, the way that he's kind of shown what he's capable of doing in Baltimore, his preparedness is something that has always been at the top. Like the Baltimore Ravens were never just outclassed. They were sometimes outplayed, but they were never outclassed. And going back to your earlier point, I'm not sure the Giants have the roster talent right now to just do this routinely. But I think sometimes when you're so close to a situation, as sometimes we get with the Cowboys, you can forget who you're talking about as well, because the Cowboys are not the cream of the crop either. So it's not like we're like, well, the Giants don't have a roster to compete right away. That's probably what, if you tune into a lot of New York radio right now,
0: oh God,
1: it's probably what they're saying about the Cowboys defense.
0: Yeah, no doubt.
1: It's like, hey, the offense is great. We know that, and they're going to be great. But this defense, hey, we don't know if they're ready to go. Like, they don't have any one pass rusher that really blows you out. They don't have a linebacker that has proven to be a factor. They're banking on a rookie safety to be the star of the secondary. Now, when you're close to it, you don't see it that way. You're buying into the Christian Parker hype.
0: Right, and we've been talking, and everybody's been talking about the vibes around here. Can you imagine the vibes if they drop the opener against the Giants? That's a good way to lose a lot of the good fortune that you built throughout the offseason.
1: Yeah.
0: To where, all right, I guess we're right effing back here again. But we will find out 7:20 on Sunday night when the Cowboys get their 2026 campaign going.
1: Sir. All right, it is 12:49. It is time for the King's Court.
2: SMU Mustangs football is on the ticket. 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And that's the plan again for Rhett Lashley and Kevin Jennings. 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

0: The Cowboys begin year two of the Brian Schottenheimer era on Sunday night at the Giants, and the coach speaks on the interior of the team's defensive line.
1: They draw a tough matchup every day. When you talk about going up against Quinnen and Kenny, Tito, it's a tough matchup, but I love how in sync they are. I think there's just a great chemistry between those three.
0: The Cowboys allowed the third most yards in the NFL last year, but it's a revamped defense, a new coordinator, and just three starters on the roster entering the year from their 2025 Week 1 defense. And number 19, SMU, opens the season tonight on the road against Florida State. The Mustangs have won seven straight season openers. They beat the Seminoles 42-16 in their first ever meeting 2 years ago. You can catch all the action tonight here on The Ticket. Pre-game coverage begins at 6 o'clock. That's The Ticket Ticker. 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
3: 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It's Travis T-Taw Mejia alongside Saad Youssef. If you're enjoying the program today, you can tune in most Saturdays, noon to 2, right here on The Ticket. We appreciate it. You can usually hear me 9 to 1 on The Invasion. I do the news at 10:30, and we'll be back in the saddle tomorrow. Big thank you to Club Vivo from this weekend for hosting Mullen and Mullen Injury Law Firm's Donnie's DFW Domino Classic. Really appreciate everybody who came out and supported Donovan and At Last. And it was a fun weekend of football. We'll get back into the NFL at 2:15. We go down the NFL's hopometer, and coming up here in about 15 minutes, we'll stick with the NFL as there are some records that could be falling. But right now, it was college football week one, and we had a full slate starting with Thursday night and going into Friday night, where we had Heisman hopefuls going off, and Jaden Maiva, John Mateer had a pretty nice night, and Darian Mensah going over 400 through the air. And then on Saturday, boy, were we treated to a full, fun slate. And there were even some good games mixed in there, yeah, too. As, you know what? Ohio State took care of Ball State. It wasn't that big a deal. We did get a lot of Jeremiah Smith. Julian Sain is going to be a bit of a problem, I think, for everybody. Bo Jackson has a kid, apparently, who's going off. But the of the early games, that Boise State-Oregon game is the one that I stuck with for probably the longest out of everything in the, I think that was the 2:30 slate. And boy, Boise State gave them all they could handle as I was pumping up Dan Lanning and the Ducks as we were heading out of here Saturday. And then I turn it on, and boy, they're having a hard time against the Broncos.
4: Yeah, and you know, that game is a great example of kind of what I think I was talking to you about on Saturday, which is that I might be on board with doing away with preseason top 25s. Mm-hmm. Because I don't know if that is more indicative of Oregon struggling or Boise State being much better than being unranked, right, which is what they came in as. Maybe they're not an unranked team. Maybe they are a, you know, top 20, whatever. You just can't tell in today's college football with how much movement happens.
3: And based on that game, I would say Boise State came in a little underrated, because it wasn't like Oregon was poo-pooing away the game. They were just getting beat in the first half, mm-hmm, and then they turned it on in the second half. Dante Moore and Jeremiah McClellan really, really showed up. Jordan Davidson as well, and they were able to take that thing home. But you're right, like coming in to the season, and especially a team like Boise State that has a history of being a good squad, it's not like Oregon was going to be completely surprised if Boise State came out and was pretty good.
4: Right.
3: Moving on, Georgia taking care of Tennessee State, as you expect. Number 5, Texas against Texas State. This one, I felt like, got a little chippier around halftime, as Texas State was already getting beat pretty good, and they made a stop at halftime and picked off Archute. That was one of the worst throws he's made in quite some time. Triple coverage into the end zone. But then they get things going right after halftime, and burning and turning.
4: Yeah, and that, you know, like we talked about earlier, this game was just about fine-tuning whatever you need to look at, whatever things you need to experiment with. But Ohio State is next week,
3: yep.
4: And as much as I'm talking about, I don't know what the top 25 looks like in reality. I do know Ohio State is very warranted to be number one because that team is just stacked and loaded. So I'm excited for what Texas is going to look like next week.
3: And I know it's Texas State, but it was very encouraging if you're a Longhorn fan. The offensive line looked very solid, looked very good. Arch looked very calm throughout. There were a couple times he got hit, popped right back up, didn't seem like it fazed him too much. And then even more than that, looks like the Cam Coleman thing's going to work out, and it also opened up Ryan Wingo a little bit. So we'll see how that offense progresses. It's all going to come down to if that offense is going to perform up to snuff, because I think the defense is good. Can they block, and can they run the ball? Indiana taking care of a fresh UNT. But you know what? That could have been a lot worse. You know, the first half was it was out of reach.
4: Did we cover?
3: Boy, I don't know what the number was.
5: Yes,
3: on
5: UNT
3: that.
5: Covered.
3: All right.
4: UNT covered.
3: All right.
4: Nice.
3: All right. Josh Hoover for Indiana looked good, and Kurt Cignetti looks like he's got those boys ready to roll again. Don't know if they necessarily have the roster to make another national championship run or really even to win the Big Ten, but I think they're going to be dangerous again.
4: Yeah.
3: Let's see here. Texas A&M, number 8, took care of Missouri State. That was a shutout. Let's come back to LSU and Clemson as I'm going down the top 25. Texas Tech taking care of Abilene Christian, Alabama an early start, ripping up East Carolina. Let's get into old Auburn and Baylor, shall we? And this
4: what
3: was
4: a wild, wacky game.
3: Man, that felt like a game that nobody wanted to win more than anything at the end of it. And Dave Aranda, who is very likely to lose his job at the end of the year, if not mid-season, taking on Auburn. And DJ Lagway, man, he throws for 333, and like the numbers look fine, but he had that fumble where he decided to, and that was early in the game, that might have been the first drive where he tried to hurdle a guy, and he just makes those types of decisions way too often.
4: And I mean, the last two-point conversion as well. All he has to do, it's the easiest throw in the book. All he has to do is lead the receiver. The play call, the design, everything was perfect for that. All he had to do was lead his receiver, and he walks into the end zone, or at least gets the ball across the line. But he puts it behind him, and he gets tackled short of the goal line. But, yeah, that was those are the little things where sometimes you know if you're a freshman or something like that, you have some more grace for them. Mm-hmm. With him, he has to have those little things, those mistakes that are entirely avoidable, figured out, and he still doesn't, which is why, you know, he's been bouncing around and where he's at now.
3: And we had an in-state upset, not at the highest level, but Tarleton State beat Bowling Green, and they kind of handled him. Like, they had control of that game throughout most of it. That was very impressive. In the top 25, also locally, Houston holding off Oregon State 33-20. That was one that I kind of expected Houston to control more of. And in the second half, Oregon State made a little bit of a push. Let's see here. Can't forget the Citadel and Charlotte part of I Got One. And we did win the I Got One. It did go over. So if you score 84 points in a game, that typically will help you go over the number. But the Citadel in three overtimes upsetting Charlotte. Charlotte, who a few years ago was one of those teams that was at the lower end but could be dangerous from time to time, and they have not been able to build off of that over the last few years as they dropped this one to the Citadel.
4: Yeah.
3: That's rough.
4: That's tough, for sure.
3: And the UNT Cowboys up in Stillwater had a roadie against Tulsa for the championship of number 2 in Oklahoma. It looked a lot like it did last year under Mike Gundy, and Drew Mestemaker looked really bad pretty much throughout. There's not really anything good I can really glean from this for the Oklahoma State Cowboys, to be completely honest. Tulsa, a team that the UNT Mean Green will run into every now and then, and definitely the ilk of a team that they should be able to handle. But Eric Morris and the boys did not look so great in their Oklahoma State debut.
4: No, and it's tough because the opponent wasn't exactly top tier either. You can't really make that much of an excuse about, you know, elevating to a Power 5 and all that kind of stuff, because this is a game they should have at least not only probably won, but they should have at least looked like they belonged more than they did. So that was definitely a tough look for sure.
5: If you heard Tulsa's coach talk in the past 2 or 3 weeks, you knew they were ready for this game, and we weren't at all.
4: Yeah.
5: They just sucked.
3: It looked like it. It looked like it. I know you were coming out of here just hoping to rip up Tulsa.
5: I wanted to kick Tulsa's ass because they were talking a lot of S, but you know what? They backed it up too.
3: And I thought about texting you around the time Tulsa scored. It was maybe in the third quarter. I was like, you know, I'll just let him.
5: I wasn't down. I've seen ass the past 2 years. What's one more game of ass going
3: to
5: do?
3: Yeah, not so bad when you really get down to it either, is it? Louisiana Tech, and the only reason I'm bringing this up is because they beat Northwest something. 80, they put up 80 on them.
4: Yeah.
3: That was the high water mark of the week. The high water mark in the big schools, although, goes to the poor Kansas State Wildcats as they put up 71 in their poor mascot, because they're one of the they like to do push-ups for every touchdown. Yep. He was having a hard time at the end of that one. Let's shut things down with the beatdown in Death Valley, shall we, as LSU just dog walked the Clemson Tigers. Like, this was not a competitive game at all. They were up, 33-6 or something at halftime. And Lane is coming off the field. Lane Kiffin, head coach of the LSU Tigers. And he's got his, just imagine if we had pro players, how bad it would be. I didn't expect them to be this inept. And like,
4: it's exactly what I told you on Saturday. It's exactly what I told you. He's just leaning into it, and I actually respect him for that.
3: Yeah, I mean, like we said on Saturday, I've never disliked him. I've always accepted he's a giant D-bag, and but he doesn't pretend to not be.
4: That's the difference. I don't like him, but I respect him.
3: Sure.
4: Because for me, those are two different things, because he's not trying to be phony.
3: Right.
4: And by the way, the prime example of the guy who is a villain and is phony and is very hateable was on the other sideline of that game.
3: And maybe I feel a little different if they aren't opening up against Clemson, because I can't stand Dabo Swinney for that exact reason. I don't buy anything that comes out of that guy's mouth. Whereas Lane Kiffin, like him or hate him, like I don't believe he's lying.
4: Right.
3: I believe he is speaking whatever he believes is the truth. It might be insane. It might be crazy. And you're definitely not going to like it. So I wouldn't say I like him, but I do find him highly entertaining.
4: Yeah.
3: And it always sucks when the biggest D-bag in the group is also really funny, because he's hilarious. He knows what he's doing, and he is hilarious.
4: And look, we've seen this happen in sports. Just, I'm not saying Lane Kiffin is Bill Belichick, but Bill Belichick was not exactly the most pleasant and, fun person to be around either. But if you can win games, you have a place, to be. And not only that, but again, you respect Bill Belichick because he was a giant douche, but like, he always just embraced that.
3: Yeah.
4: He didn't try to not be a douche. He didn't try to be, guys that are way more likable and go around and talk a big game, but then behind closed doors are not like that. So, that was, that was a pleasant hate watch, where it was, if I really did have to pick a team to win in that hate watch, it would have been LSU.
3: Yeah, no
4: doubt. Just can't stand Dabo.
3: Plus, I want the show to continue at LSU, and in the minute they start losing, the show ends a little bit.
4: Yeah. For sure. All right. Well, obviously, we didn't talk about a big game that happened, the star of the Saturday slate, and that's because we're going to get into Western Michigan and Michigan in full as we talk more college football at 1:50 later in this hour. So make sure you tune in for that as well. Obviously, Michigan coming out with a highly, highly controversial win in that game. I do have the run sheet back in front of me now, so I'm,
3: That's good, man.
4: I accidentally just got into a habit, called for King's Court at 12:50, but King's Court will come up here at 1:30. But before we get to that, let's take a trip around the NFL and let's talk a little bit just about the records that could fall and just other things that are in line for around the league.
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0: 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The Cowboys open the season on Sunday at the Giants. Four-time Pro Bowler Quinnen Williams entering his first full year in Dallas after being acquired last year. Brian Schottenheimer on his star defensive tackle.
1: From the minute he got here, he's been about one thing: winning. He's never won in the NFL. The leadership is real, the talent's incredible, but every decision that guy makes is based on what's best for us winning. And I love that about him, and it's infectious. It rubs off.
0: Williams returns to MetLife Stadium, his former home with the Jets, on Sunday. He signed a three-year, $105.9 million extension in August. The NFL season kicks off Wednesday with a Super Bowl rematch, Patriots at Seahawks, then Thursday, Rams and Niners in the NFL's first-ever game in Australia. And number 19, SMU, opens tonight at Florida State, kickoff at 6:30. Pre-game coverage at 6 o'clock right here on The Ticket. That's The Ticket Ticker. 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
3: 119 right here on The Ticket. Thank you for tuning in and hanging out with the Fun House today. It is Travis Tetaw Mejia alongside Saad Youssef. You can usually hear me weekdays 9 to 1 on The Invasion. I do the news every day at 10:30. Almost said 10:15. No idea why. We will get back into some college football at 1:55 when we focus in on Western Michigan and Michigan. And then at 1:35, here in about 15 minutes, we will turn things over to Jay King and the King's Court for some news stories, see what he's got cooking. But right now, there are records falling, and Saad's done the research, so he's going to let us know what you need to keep an eye out for this NFL season.
4: Yeah, so there's a lot that every year I feel like there are different things, different milestones that are kind of on the line. This year, there's not a whole lot from when I started researching this. Let me back up. I thought there would be a lot more, top ones than what I actually found, because Aaron Rodgers last year, Matthew Stafford's getting older, Travis Kelce's about to, retire. So I thought there would be a lot more of that. But one thing that I realized, especially in the case of Stafford and Rodgers, is there's a guy at the top of all those record books that is just untouchable. And Tom Brady, with the longevity and dominance that he had, it's almost like everybody that's playing for passing touchdowns all time, yards, whatever, everyone's just playing for second.
3: Yeah.
4: And so that's kind of where the quarterback thing is at this point. And so if you're trying to really do, like, it's kind of like Emmitt Smith's all-time rushing record. You're just kind of playing for second at this point.
3: Right.
4: So
3: you set a new milestone as, you know, it's this now.
4: Yeah. Now, I did single out three records that could be broken this year, and two of them are postseason, one regular season. In the postseason, the two records are both your guy, Travis Kelce. If the Chiefs make the playoffs, they did miss the playoffs last year, but if they rebound and make the playoffs, Kelce needs 168 yards to pass Jerry Rice to become the all-time leading receiver in receiving yards in NFL history in the postseason. He is currently 168 yards behind him. Kelce, before the Chiefs missed the playoffs last year, had 168 yards at least in each of the previous six postseasons. So obviously there are a couple of things that come into factor there. The Chiefs always put together deep playoff runs, which means more games, which means more opportunities. So that's one reason. Same thing with Kelce, though. He can also pass Jerry Rice to become the all-time leader in postseason receiving touchdowns. Jerry Rice currently leads the way with 22. Kelce has 20, so he needs three. But the last time he made the playoffs, he had one, because things do tail off a little bit for him.
3: Well, and especially if you look at the way the team is constructed this year, the 160 seems doable. The three touchdowns seems tough,
4: yeah,
3: given that he's kind of their only red zone target.
4: And it's also, a lot of it just depends. We talk about this as postseason records, but one game or four games, that's a big difference.
3: Huge difference, yeah.
4: So it depends on how much run you get. The regular season one, Ja'Marr Chase can become the first player in NFL history with at least 125 catches in three consecutive seasons. So, you know, that's something. They're a long time that, you know, getting over like 112 catches, 120 was a big deal. Ja'Marr Chase has been doing it every year, and if Joe Burrow stays healthy, there's no reason why he can't, but... Hell, last year Joe Burrow wasn't healthy and Ja'Marr Chase was still racking it up.
3: Yeah, and it felt like Justin Jefferson was on a bit of a similar track there for a little while, and then last year they had no quarterback.
4: Right. A couple of leaderboard things to watch. Let me start off with all-time passing yards. Matthew Stafford is currently number six all-time. He's trying to get into the top five. Now, number five, Stafford is 1,759 yards behind number five. The problem is number five is Aaron Rodgers.
3: He's
4: still active. So if Stafford outpaces Rodgers by about 2,000 yards, he'll be number five.
3: Let's not completely rule it out.
4: Considering both situations, I guess you necessarily can't, but also the big thing that you can't rule out is this is Rodgers' last year.
3: Right.
4: Stafford has not confirmed that this is his last year. He is under contract with the Rams next year as well.
3: God, I hope he just hates Aaron Rodgers and comes back for one more year just to spite his ass.
4: Yeah, Rodgers can't move up the leaderboard, though, because he is 5,564 yards behind Brett Favre.
3: Okay, so, he might be motivated to go for 5,300, and suddenly, all of a sudden, Brett's looking up at me.
4: Now, all-time passing touchdowns in the regular season. I won't go through all of them for you, but I will go through... the biggest climb, which was really interesting, Patrick Mahomes currently is number 22 all time. He is...
3: That's crazy as is.
4: Yeah, with five touchdown passes, he'll pass Joe Flacco. And then after that, he has Vinny Testaverde, Johnny Unitas, Warren Moon, Carson Palmer, and John Elway.
3: Hey, Flacco, I think, still made a roster, so let's hold off on that.
4: If Patrick Mahomes tosses 34 touchdowns this year, he's in the top 15. He goes from the early 20s to the top 15, and he'll pass all those guys, Flacco, Montana, Testaverde, Unitas, Warren Moon, Carson Palmer, and John Elway.
3: Yeah, that's crazy.
4: So it's a big climb up the list for him there. And let's see, I'll do a couple more. Just to give you an idea of, you know, I didn't do this with Travis Bias, but Mejia and Kelsey, but... in my categories, I had to give Travis Kelce an entire section just because he is on the cusp of quite a bit of things. If he has another year of 800 receiving yards, he'll be the first player. He'll break a tie. Right now with Jerry Rice, he has 12 consecutive seasons with at least 800 receiving yards.
3: If your name keeps getting brought up with Jerry Rice, is that a good? Is that good? Is
4: yeah.
3: That pretty good? Does that
4: yeah.
3: mean it's... Oh, what if you're a tight end, though? Does
4: yeah,
3: that mean
4: crazy.
3: It's really good? Okay.
4: If he has at least 75 catches, he'll break a tie with Tim Brown. Right now, they're tied with 10 consecutive seasons with at least 75 catches. Here's one with a little bit of a local tie. Right now, Travis Kelce is third all time among tight ends in receiving yards. He needs 45 yards to pass Jason Witten, which I didn't realize Jason Witten was number two.
3: Yeah, I wouldn't have picked that.
4: You just never thought of him. I when I think receiving tight ends in NFL history, I think Antonio Gates probably first,
3: mm-hmm.
4: and then Tony Gonzalez, Travis
3: Gronk.
4: Kelce, Gronk, all these guys. And it was just interesting to see that Gates wasn't as high as I thought, and Witten was very high.
3: Witten played a long time.
4: He did, and I think he went through a little bit of that Dirk stuff where he tailed off so much at the end that you forget what he looked like when his helmet was getting
3: right.
4: ripped off and he was still running down the field.
3: But at the same time, those last 2-3 years, he's still getting 400-600 yards, so it's just kind of
4: yeah.
3: adding up.
4: So Kelce with 45 yards will pass Witten, but he doesn't have any chance of catching Tony Gonzalez because Tony is 2,126 yards clear of Kelce. Honestly, if Kelce played like, I think Kelce at his current pace, where he's like barely crossing 800, would probably need three more years.
3: Yeah, that's
4: so
3: not happening.
4: It's not happening. And then all-time receptions, Travis Kelce is currently number 8, 15 away from passing Tim Brown, 22 away from passing Chris Carter, 23 away from passing Marvin Harrison. So if he gets 24 catches this year, he's top 5 all-time in receptions.
3: Do you think he's a first ballot Hall of Famer?
4: Crazy. Crazy.
3: Hell of a career, man.
4: Hell of a career. Last couple that I'll put out for you is all-time receiving touchdowns. This one kind of surprised me a little bit to see this name this high. Devontae Adams can move into the top five this year.
3: Really?
4: All-time. He currently is number seven with 117. He'll pass Larry Fitzgerald with five more touchdown pass catches and Marvin Harrison with 12 more. So, yeah, he could very easily, if he gets 14, he'll be in the top five. And this is not his last year. So.
3: No, not at all.
4: Yeah. The last one, I also did some notable franchise records, and our boy Dak Prescott is on there as well. He's six touchdown passes away from passing Tony Romo to become the all-time passing touchdown king in Dallas. He already passed Romo and Aikman last year for passing yards. There's a few quarterbacks on that list, by the way. Josh Allen needs 18 touchdown passes to be the Buffalo King over Jim Kelly. And Lamar Jackson needs 26 touchdown passes to pass Joe Flacco for the all-time Ravens record. So a lot, there's that's not even all of them. There's quite a few others. There's coaching wins. Sean Payton currently 13th all-time, but he can move into the top 10. He's right on the tail of Chuck Knox and Dan Reeves and Mike Tomlin and Chuck Knoll, so he's right there as well. And John Harbaugh is right behind Sean Payton, so they're racing there a little bit. So a lot of fun little tidbits and records, and you can read this story in a couple of days on The Athletic. It'll be published on Wednesday on opening day, so feel free to check that out for all the other stuff that we didn't get to.
3: Boy, that is a tease if I ever heard one right there. That was beautiful.
4: There you go. All right, 129 here on the ticket. Now, for real, let's get to the King's Court.
5: Watch your penis.
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5: 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But right now, let's do the news. On the Ticket.

0: The King, Jay King.
1: Gents.
2: Yo.
1: They got it all boarded up down there.
2: Oh boy, they do.
1: Because they know the king is here.
2: Something like that.
1: Yeah. Me, not the other one. But, boy, that is loud as hell.
2: Thank you. I was trying to subtly tell him it's really loud.
1: Sorry about that.
2: No,
1: that
2: you're good, dude.
1: All right,
2: this
1: yeah.
2: is perfect. This is great.
1: Poifecto. All right, I was going to do some local stories, but then I opened up one of our local news sites. I don't know if we're supposed to say which ones. Like, you don't like to say businesses and whatnot.
2: You can say that.
1: Okay, I opened up WFAA, and out of the eight
2: the
1: headlines...
2: one time he's careful about it.
1: And out of the eight headlines, four of them were people shot. So I don't want to do local news. It did not look very fun.
2: I run into that quite regularly, because we do the news every day on The Invasion at 10:30. Come hang out with
1: Usually
2: us.
1: Usually
2: 10:35. It's a good time. But our news open starts with, ends with, and here's some good news. So then going to a news story where, like, an entire family died of carbon monoxide poisoning in their home isn't, you just can't.
1: It's tough.
2: But
1: Garland did kill a machete-wielding man this morning, so
2: right.
1: At least the streets are a little safer over in my neck of the woods. I want to introduce you, well, before we get into his name, do you remember the story, I believe about a month ago, maybe 2 months, but there was that guy with the micropenis?
3: Yes.
1: And he could not get the enlargement surgery because he didn't have the funds. And now he's raised the funds.
2: Yeah.
1: I don't know if he's got it since,
2: He has.
1: Oh, he did?
2: Yeah.
1: Okay. I wonder if there's any pics about it.
2: I think that 1.3 was the number they were shooting for.
1: Is it going well for him? There's been no problems or anything?
2: You know, I haven't. I know he did a crowdfund, and he overshot what he needed for the surgery, but there are some procedures and checkups afterward. That was a few weeks ago. I haven't heard anything since then.
1: Well, an influencer, Ego Tiny Ubirabo. I think that's how you say his last name, but we're just going to call him Tiny.
2: Ego Tiny, I think.

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1: Measurements there. That does suck. But it says during a trip to Thailand with his wife back in March, so we're just getting confirmations that he died from this.
2: I don't think he got that.
1: Back in March, he had 40 milliliters of hyaluronic acid and lidocaine injected into his member down there.
3: Wow.
1: And just anything that has the term acid, I'm like, I don't want that in there.
2: No, no, definitely not.
1: It says the procedure can increase the length of the girth of the penis.
2: Or?
1: There can be several side effects. Increase the length or. Now, there's not an and in there. Just or.
2: Can you, like, put, I guess.
1: I guess that would be length in a way.
2: Well, I guess what I'm thinking is that you, so you're getting the option, or you, is that like the ultimate package?
1: Probably. They might have a little bit more. We don't know how much he spent on this, but after getting the operation, Tiny went to get a massage with his wife when he began experiencing chest pains, and he passed out twice. And it turns out doctors determined that he had suffered a pulmonary embolism, and they performed CPR for more than 100 minutes on him.
2: So
1: all because of penis surgery.
2: This was recent?
1: This happened in March.
2: So he died in March?
1: He died in March, okay. But we're not getting, like, we didn't get the confirmation until 2 days ago from a West London coroner's court because they had to go fight it over in Thailand. They're like, yo, what happened to old boy? Like, oh, his penis has messed him up.
2: His penis messed him up.
1: So just be careful out there with your penis enlargement surgeries where you're doing it.
2: Did they ever report a reason? Like, I guess I'm interested in why he would go get this done. Because, I mean, I get you want to be...
1: Got to look good for the ladies.
2: He was married, though. She had already bought the
1: maybe she
2: current
1: wasn't,
2: penis he had.
1: Maybe she wasn't satisfied.
2: Maybe. But surgery seems like an extreme, extreme circumstance.
1: If it's just 40 milliliters of acid and lidocaine injected, is it really surgery?
2: Based on the surgery you had a few weeks ago, I think this is going to be surgery.
1: That was a camera up my ass. It was a little bit more, you know?
2: It sure was, wasn't it, buddy?
1: It was. Farts were funny after. All right, so watch out for your pee-pee. Gents, do you have LG TVs?
4: LG?
5: Oh,
1: what kind
5: dude,
1: of TV?
5: I just saw this, and this is terrifying.
1: I'm glad I don't have an LG TV.
5: I have one.
1: I have a Roku TV that's probably listening to me as well. But a new investigation has accused these new LG smart TVs of collecting way more information than we give them. This claim has come from Gamers Nexus, which tested several new LG TVs. And during testing, the researchers found that one of these TVs scanned the Wi-Fi network it was connected to and detected 38 other devices that were connected to the Wi-Fi. So it's looking for things that are also connected. It includes all your phones, computers, smartwatches, and all the other connected devices. It said the TV could see the information such as the device names, the IP addresses, the usernames, and nearby Wi-Fi network. Basically, what it means is just it's literally recording every single piece of data that you have on that Wi-Fi and then taking it in and knowing where it's at and then can mess with it too because it has all the information about it stored in its system.
2: Honestly, somebody's getting fired because all that's going on, somebody forgot to turn on the hidden feature to where you're not able to see it
1: that?
2: All.
1: Well,
2: because
1: so,
2: everybody, if you own a television, it's able to listen.
1: It
2: to
1: says
2: it.
1: The big thing with LG TVs right now is they have a recognition feature which allows owners to control their TV just by speaking to it, kind of like a Siri thing. And during the Gamer Nexus test,
2: entry point,
1: after the feature was activated with a voice command, the TV kept listening to other people in the room, so the conversation was converted and then stored in the TV system logs, which they found.
2: Like, I joked about it in the mix about a baby getting a tattoo of their social security QR code when they're born, but we're not that far off from that being a requirement.
5: Not at all.
2: Either a chip that's not on your shoulder but inserted into your neck or something, and you have to, every time you come to the American Airlines Center, you got to get scanned.
5: Yeah.
2: Like, that's where we're headed.
1: Gamers Nexus said this could be incredibly dangerous because people could now just hack TVs and someone with access to a compromised TV, they can use its microphone or they can use the connected webcam to record a room even while the screen is off.
2: Or go on the internet and look up some nefarious things.
1: Straight
2: so
1: up.
2: When they

0: when they off you and they decide that, no, this was a suicide, but look at all these crazy things he was looking at on the dark web.
1: They also discovered the TV could reportedly store recordings while disconnected from the Wi-Fi, so someone who has already gained access by exploiting it could just retrieve it when they took it back up.
0: You and I know all this because of our CIA TikTok friend.
1: Yes, that tells us John Kiraku.
0: Yeah. He was the one that turned me on to all this. It's all, they're all watching you and listening to you at all times.
1: And Edward Snowden told us all about this years ago, and we just laughed at him. A lot of people did.
2: It's insane how much, and I've said this before, the thing that we're kind of naturally programmed to do is let's just blame the people up high that are in charge, the government, the companies. I'm sorry, but I'm going to victim blame here a little bit. A lot of this is our fault.
0: Oh, yeah.
2: We are so ready for compromising our privacy for a little bit of convenience. If you can just say that, okay, this will make your life a little easier, you'll be like, all right, yeah, just take it all. Just take my identification, take anything, you can listen to whatever, and you just do it all. It's fine.
0: Throw it on the cloud, I don't care.
2: Yeah, throw it on the cloud. So it is because we green light and we fall for all this stuff so easily that it then allows them to do those kind
3: technology
2: of
3: and stuff.
1: We also don't read the terms and conditions.
0: No, that's
1: because and then that's where they really get us.
0: Right, and that's kind of part of that whole thing. Yeah. Is why would I don't need to read all that.
1: Page 17 says we can legally
0: listen to iTunes now.
1: Yeah, it's like page 17 says we can legally kill you if you didn't like this song. And it's like, eh. I mean, that's South Park episode's Human Centipede. That's what all that was about.
2: Like, just think about every time something advances to a point that it's actually unnecessary how excited people get. Smartphones came around, fine, whatever. You are so beyond even putting in a 4-number passcode that you need your face ID, so you don't even have to put in 4 digits. And then we wonder why there's now face IDs at the airports, at stadiums, everywhere, because we were the one that were like, yes, it is too much work for us to input 4 digits to unlock our phone. So let's just regulate face ID now. It's
0: to
2: normal.
0: Be fair, they moved it up to 6. So that was a lot.
2: Yeah.
1: this also begins with the doors. Like, when I was in high school, my aunt replaced all the doors, like front and back, with keyless ones, and they just needed a pad and a number. And I was like, I don't like this. I can keep track of my key.
0: Well, what if we just strap a camera to your front door? It's for your protection.
1: Thank God I was not in school when Ring cameras were big. Or same for Life 360. I wasn't being tracked, and I wasn't being watched.
0: Right.
1: This sucks. I feel for these kids now.
2: Yeah, now we wonder why they just stay inside on their tablets all day.
0: Hmm.
2: Because they can't go TP anyone's house. Yeah,
0: there's not getting caught.
1: Or you'll be caught on the Facebook or the the local city Facebook page.
0: Dude, yeah. Those
1: whose kids are these? They were speeding. Here's their license plate.
0: Let's keep that around, though. Those are entertaining.
1: They are hella fun.
0: I like that.
2: I know that a lot of times whenever people get older, it just becomes old man yells at cloud. But I do feel like this millennial age, like we kind of experienced the back end. Like when we were younger, it was not technology overdrive, and then we experienced it both. I do think that there is a argument to be made for how bad it has gotten.
0: It's gotten pretty rough. And so with my son, we don't do tablets at all. Like, he's 5, and then you send him to kindergarten and they call him an angel. The teachers call him an angel. Let me tell you something. Not an angel.
2: Yeah.
0: He's just like a regular kid from 1994.
2: Right. There's a friend of ours who has a little kid, and he noticed that, you know, every time he watches regular programming on YouTube, on the iPad, on a handheld device, the kid just wants to change it after like 2-3 minutes. Guess what? He got a VCR.
0: Yeah.
2: Got VCR tapes, put it in, and then you watch it.
0: There's something to be said about that physical media, and just in general of trying to, you know, protect the media you buy and that you've spent your hard-earned money on. Like, that's the only way to do it. Because if you buy this digital thing and they just decide one day their licensing goes up on it, all of a sudden your money's gone and your product is gone too.
2: Yeah.
1: Those kids also need to watch a show that has a segment in the middle that has nothing to do with the show that they're watching, and you can't fast forward through it. You just have to power through, and you're like, well, maybe SpongeBob will come back in a few minutes.
2: Yeah.
1: So, all right. Well, there's your technology watching news.
2: Thank you, Jay.
1: You're
2: got
1: welcome.
2: Me all riled
1: also,
2: up.
1: Jewel is watching us too. They're trying to
0: the
1: get
0: singer?
1: A new. No, no, not Jewel the singer. Jewel the vapes. They're trying to have a new age verification vape, and like when you buy it, you have to prove you're over 21.
0: You can't suck on it unless
1: you have to prove on the app that you are over 21, and then it'll activate it. What are we doing?
2: That's crazy.
0: Kids all right,
1: smoke cigarettes.
0: Anymore.
1: Smoke cigarettes, kids and adults.
2: 151 here on the ticket. Coming up next, we talked a lot about the college football slate on Saturday, but we didn't get to the game that was actually the talk of the town. Western Michigan beat Michigan, but then lost the game. We'll talk about that next here on the ticket.
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4: Ticker. Ticker brought to you by Deep Ellum Brewing Company's Dallas Blonde and Game Day Men's Health. 6 days until the Cowboys kick off the 2026 season. Sunday night at the Giants, Dak Prescott says the energy around the team feels different this year.
5: The way he's even jumped and progressed from year to year, I know. Definitely different. You guys know I'm optimistic going in every season kind of with that mindset. And it's an NFL season. Positive vibes and good energy doesn't win you games. Understanding that put ourselves in a great position. We put ourselves in right where we need to be to go and give ourselves the best chance to have a great week of practice and win week one up there in New York.
4: Catch the Tickets, Cowboys pre- and post-game coverage on Sunday and all year long. The Falcons have named Tua Tagovailoa their week one starter against Pittsburgh. Tua beats out Michael Penix Jr., still working back from a torn ACL. Cooper Rush will serve as the backup. And number 19 SMU opens the season tonight at Florida State. Kevin Jennings and the Ponies kick at 6:30, pregame at 6 o'clock right here on the Ticket. That's the Ticket Ticker. I'm Will Connerly on Sports Radio 96.7 and 1310. 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
7: Would you look at that? It's straight up 2 o'clock here on The Ticket. Thank you for tuning in and hanging out with the Fun House today. Travis Tito Mejia alongside Saad Youssef. We got another few seggies here for you as we take you all the way up until 3 o'clock when we mix with Intentional Grounding, Robert Wolonski, and David Moore, who will then take you all the way up into SMU football against the hated Florida State Seminoles. Rich Phillips on the call tonight. That'll be a fun one. Very much looking forward to that. Coming up here in about 15 minutes, we will turn our attention back to the NFL as we take a look at the NFL Hope-O-Meter, see how the Cowboys sit and where their division mates sit around them. But right now, let's get back into some college football, and we will turn our attention to the most controversial moment of the weekend. And that would be Western Michigan, the Broncos, taking on the Michigan Wolverines, ranked 16 out of the gates this season. New head coach, kind of turning the leaf on a program that's had a bit of a tumultuous couple of years after the Natty. But you come in with a returning quarterback in Bryce Underwood, a expected to be very good defense as usual, and hoping to see that offense take a step forward that they didn't really take last year. They were not a horrible team throughout most of last year, but they did struggle to put things together on both sides of the ball, and you get a cupcake to start your season. You're Michigan, you're ranked, everything should be A-okay. And you start out 7-3 in the first quarter, and you look like you're trending along that way, but then the turnovers start happening. Then the third down inefficiency starts happening, and the penalties start piling it up, and all of a sudden, Western Michigan puts up 6 in the fourth, and you're looking up, and now you're down in this game late in the fourth quarter. And Bryce Underwood starts leading them down the field. They're right around midfield, and he takes a shot to the end zone with, I can't remember how long, it was under 10 seconds when the play started.
8: Yeah, I think
7: started.
8: 9 seconds when the play started.
7: And appears that the ball does not touch a player until after the game clock on the television goes to double, triple zeros. Game should be over. Western Michigan with a huge upset. Why does this happen to Michigan every time? But it's just then that, oh, no. We got a little bit of time left. You guys can't see the real official clock with the point X however much is left on it. So they're going to put another second on the clock. And they're going to get another chance. and you knew what was going to happen because you just watched that defense run all the way down the field and then all the way back. They're not going to have the energy maybe to defend another Hail Mary pass. And Bryce Underwood connects, touchdown, Michigan goes up 13-12, and the saddest field rush of all time commences as the Michigan faithful pour out of the stands to congratulate Michigan for securing the win against Western Michigan.
3: Yeah, there's so much fury, I think, with this for me, just because I'm somebody that always on Twitter and all the other places, I'm always like, just whatever happened to your team, don't blame the refs. It's not rigged. Whatever right. you like, at the end of the day, like it's just you think it's rigged because it's your team. I'd have no idea how to explain this because the statement that the Big Ten put out, first of all, irrelevant about whether the guy was out of bounds mm-hmm. and touched the ball because the ball was still in the air for a good second,
7: right?
3: Like a solid 1 second or maybe even pushing on two. Before he even touched the ball. So whether he was, you know, in or out is irrelevant to me. Then the other thing is the difference in the clock in and out of the stadium. In the statement, they say that it was synced up. So it was their statement tweet has a community note on it because it says, like, in the statement, they're saying they sync it up before the game. Then you're saying it wasn't synced up. It makes no sense. And I understand people are taking... you know, Western Michigan's taking the high road with a lot of those stuff, and people are admiring them for that. I miss me with that a little bit here because what Western Michigan is doing, they know the hand that feeds them.
7: Right.
3: They know where the money comes from. It's not some, you know, holier than thou, we're just good sports about it. No, they know they can't pick this fight because they're Western Michigan. So, and it's that conference. So for all those reasons, I don't buy it. I don't buy any of that. My one hope is that the committee looks at this as a loss at the, you know, come December. I hope they don't forget about the circumstances of this game. And if Michigan has three losses, they have four. If they have two, they have three. Whatever the case is, it should not. This game should not be seen as a win for the playoff committee.
7: No, and it absolutely shouldn't be, and it shouldn't be. And I think that this is one of those degrees of differences that the committee does a better job in, I think, most cases of taking that stuff into account than the way we've done it in the past, or even when it was only a 4-team playoff. The expansion kind of cleans some of that up. Fox rules expert Mike Pereira, which, you know, think about him however you will, but he says replay officials in the NFL are advised to use the clock television viewers see when trying to determine whether time should be added back or there's something happening at the end of the play. And it's heavily implied that that's the way that it's done in college as well. And so you're telling me that the clocks are synced up. Okay, that's fine. But then what I'm seeing on the field and on TV and your clocks doesn't make any sense. So that means they had to be unsynced at some point, and you chose the most advantageous one for whoever gets an extra play here.
3: Yeah, and another part of this that is maybe the most infuriating thing, and this is why I don't even say it's a controversial win. It's not. It's not controversial at all. There's no controversy here.
7: They lost.
3: They lost. The controversial plays are the Tuck rule. It's the Dez Bryant right. catch, because you feel like it should be one way, but it ended up being the other. Now, the Tuck rule played out the way that it should play out. They made the right call by the letter of the law. Same thing, and I know people in Dallas hate hearing this. The Dez play was not a catch by the rule. Now, I do feel like it should have been a catch, and that's where it's controversial
7: right.
3: because common sense would tell you that's a catch, but the rule book, by rule, they made the right call. Same thing with the Tuck rule as an example. This is not that. There's no controversy here. The controversy is fiction. It's something that's made up. This is something that should not exist. And honestly, with the point of the game that this happened in, and with there being such a binary black and white thing, they should have, I don't care what the rules say, They should have been able to overturn this after the game and just put Michigan in the loss column, Western Michigan in the win column, and just move forward. I don't understand why that's not an option on the table either.
7: But then we lose that sick highlight of that Hail Mary win.
3: Yeah.
7: We can't have that. I think it stinks. I think it stinks to high holy hell. I hated literally every detail of the entire explanation sucked.
3: Yes.
7: The stupid ass font that they put it in, the dumb video that's next to it, like, hey, look at the clock here. I didn't like any of it. I thought all of it was a giant cop out, and like you said, Western Michigan just has to kinda take it.
3: Yeah.
7: And like, they got their big check for going out there, and they get to take that home, and they get to continue to do, and the MAC gets to continue to do business with the Big Ten, and they need the Big Ten to survive.
3: And sorry for being full-on conspiracy guy, but in light of what we've seen with the Clippers, and it's in light of what we've seen overall in sports in general, you can't tell me that there's a 0% chance that the MAC or Western Michigan didn't get a sweetened pot for playing nice.
7: I
3: bet you they did.
7: Yeah, I would not be shocked at all, because you can say, yeah, we got to play by these rules, but that doesn't mean they got to like it. They didn't seem that upset about it.
3: Yeah.
7: So I wouldn't be shocked if an extra little pile of whatever got passed their way.
3: Yeah.
7: And maybe some assurances of, look, you'll get to play USC in a couple of years. You'll get to play this team in a couple of years. And you'll get another fat check to bolster your coffers, and everybody will be happy.
3: The one actual game takeaway that I do have from that game is that, and I know I made this comment as well about how the playoff committee should look at Michigan if it... I don't know that it's even going to get to that point. If that's how Michigan is actually, that's what's lost in the controversy or whatever you want to call it at the end of the game. Michigan looked like ass.
7: Yeah, they have Oklahoma next week. Then they get a week off. UTEP coming in town. Then they get Iowa at home, go to Minnesota, home for Penn State and Indiana, go to Rutgers, come back home for Michigan State, go to Eugene for Oregon, and then they finish up with Ohio State. This is going to take care of itself.
3: Yeah, I don't think this is...
7: There's five losses in there.
3: Yeah, that's how I feel as well. But regardless, even if they somehow miraculously have three losses, to me it's four, and that's how I hope the committee looks at it too, because that was a straight-up L. All right, it is 2:10 here on the ticket. Let's get back into the NFL realm. The Athletic put out a hope-o-meter. Where do the Cowboys fall on it, and what's the outlook for the rest of the league? We'll get into that next here on the ticket.
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0: Ticker brought to you by Franklin Frankel Injury Attorneys and Deep Ellum Brewing Company's Dallas Blonde. The Cowboys start the season on Sunday night at the Giants. Lots of optimism about the revamped defense. Shoddy talking about the new defensive coordinator, Christian Parker, and his relationship building with new players.
1: It's important when you're communicating in the heat of the moment. The relationships matter. A lot of times where you're making a correction, if you don't have the relationship, if you don't have the buy-in from the players at times, players, coaches, they do it as well, can tune you out. I don't think there's any chance of that happening because he's built up the rapport with these guys.
0: Shoddy set for a presser now. Catch the Ticket's pre- and post-game coverage on Sunday. And the SMU Mustangs, they can be heard tonight as well on the Ticket. The 19th-ranked Ponies starting the season in prime time at Florida State. Listen for all the action. Pre-game coverage starts at 6 o'clock. That's the Ticket Ticker. I'm Will Connerly on Sports Radio 96.7 and 1310. 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
3: 218 here on The Ticket. Thank you for tuning in and hanging out with the Fun House. Usually Saturdays, noon to 2, it's Travis T. Tall Mejia alongside my good buddy, Saad Youssef. We're having a good time. We're wrapping things up here. Got a couple more fun ones for you. Coming up here in about 15 minutes at 2:35. Take a trip down the hall to the man cave. Got a little audio for you. A little run-in with nature. Occasionally, get a little spooked. Every now and then, you get a little spooked. And then we will, at 2:55, mix with our friends from Intentional Grounding, Robert Wolonski and David Moore. Kind of their debut of the season, getting ready for Cowboys Week 1. And right here, we're checking in with the Cowboys as, let's see, make sure I get this guy's name right. The Athletic's Adam Coleman put this out. It is the NFL's Hopometer 2026 and the results of that. And it takes into account the optimism within each franchise in the NFL, gives them an optimism rating and a pessimism rating. And I thought it'd be interesting to take a look and see where your Dallas Cowboys end up. And I scroll through here and I'm looking. I see the Philadelphia Eagles at 9. I'm seeing the Bears at 10. The Bills at 11, scrolling, there's the Lions and the Chiefs. I see the Giants there at 14, and then just below the Giants, I see your Dallas Football Cowboys given an 81.2% optimism rating. I honestly, the local vibe, I would say, is a little higher than that.
4: Mm-hmm.
3: I think everybody locally is... And especially when you take into account, like, if you just compare year to year or even the last 3 or 4 years versus this year, there's just, I don't know if there's a ton of room for optimism on just, like, the football product is going to be better, but definitely it feels like the way it's been put together has been in a more NFL conventional way than it has in the past. And then that, along with the voices that have been brought in and the changes that you have seen in parts of the field and parts of the team, that there is a lot of optimism around this team locally. And it seems like nationally, not quite as much, as they are a little bit more mid-card.
4: Yeah, I think some of it just has to just do with the amount of change that takes place. That's why the Giants are slightly above the Cowboys, not because they're necessarily a better team, but when you have a brand new head coach who has a long track record of success, you finally feel like you have a quarterback in the post Eli Manning era. And to be quite honest with you, even considering the Eli Manning era, like, you knew you had a quarterback, but you still didn't know what Eli was going to do year in, year out. You feel a little bit better about Jackson Dart, although it's still very, very early to anoint him as anything. So I think how much change happens plays a big factor. And with the Cowboys, there has been change. And I think the Christian Parker thing is the one that's really carrying a lot of this optimism. For those who are pessimistic or even a little passively or cautiously optimistic, it's because if you follow the team for real, you know that in the big picture, nothing has really changed. Like, Jerry Jones is still calling the shots. It's still his show. And I think if you're able to set that aside and then look at all the changes, Caleb Downs is a new guy, Malachi Lawrence and Christian Parker. I think all of those things are what lead to some of the more optimism that comes with it. But also, just for full clarity, all but nine teams were above 50% optimistic. And that's because this is just the time of year we're in.
3: Right.
4: If you're below 50% optimistic, for the most part, you are just a bad football team. And that's why it's kind of surprising to see some of the guys below 50. Of course, the Jets, the Browns, the Dolphins, the Cardinals, the Titans. Yes, they're all way below. By the way, Browns check in at 32, 3% optimistic people. I would love to meet that 3%. Right. And just get their
3: outlook on
4: life.
3: Those are the Shador lovers. They're just, once Shador gets the keys to this thing, it's all going to get fixed.
4: Yeah. But then you also have below 50% the Indianapolis Colts, the Pittsburgh Steelers, the Washington Commanders. Those are three teams that at the end of the year, if they made the playoffs, no one's really going to be shocked by it.
3: I was kind of blown away by the Commanders' number.
4: Yeah,
3: because while
4: too.
3: While I kind of think that the Commanders are nowhere near what they showed when they went to the NFC title a couple of years ago, and I don't think that that's the trajectory that they are on. It feels a lot more like they are headed in an opposite direction, and I don't believe that Jaden Daniels is going to be a long-term healthy option at quarterback. Not that I don't think he's supremely talented. It's just, even since college, I've been terrified for that guy to get touched, let alone hit hard. But I was surprised to see that their internal, or you know, the team optimism for the fan base is at 35%, which is right where the Titans are. And the Steelers, I get, like, if you're that fan base and you're coming out of the era you had with Ben Roethlisberger, and then just who the Steelers have been their entire run as a franchise, it looks like a little bit of an abyss that's staring you in the face. And then again, the Colts, kind of the same way, where you just, you know, maybe Daniel Jones is the guy, but if he's not, we're back at square zero.
4: I am. I have been on that Daniel Jones is not the guy train for a long time, even all through last year.
3: You don't care what shade of blue he's wearing?
4: Doesn't matter. And I write a weekly column at The Athletic for what's trending throughout the NFL. And I caught a lot of heat last year throughout the whole time that the Colts were the number one team in the NFL in the standings. There was something like 5-2, 6-2, something like that. And in my column, I do five teams that have the best chances to win the Super Bowl. And it's not a power ranking by standing. It's who I feel can win the Super Bowl. The Colts never made the list, and I used to catch a lot of crap. But I just don't believe Daniel Jones is the guy. And add in an Achilles tear. Look, I would not mind being proven wrong. I don't think I have nothing against the guy personally. I just don't believe he's a very good quarterback.
3: One of the teams that was, I wouldn't say they're high up on this list, but I'm interested to see how they feel. You good?
4: Yeah, Jay just with some breaking news in my ear that we probably should break in with real quick.
5: With Will Connerly just told me, it was told in the press conference.
3: Well, he's gone, so you break it.
5: Tyler Smith to the IR.
3: Oh!
5: Per Brian Schottenheimer, told in the press conference.
3: Did he give a prognosis on, is this...
5: Did not hear just yet. That was told to me by Will Connerly, and now he has left the room.
4: Thumb surgery tomorrow morning.
3: Thumb surgery.
4: Missing 4 to 6 weeks.
3: That is not what you want to hear.
4: Boy, that's not good.
3: I wonder how long they've known about this, and if that had anything to do with bringing in Broderick Jones, too.
4: Yeah.
3: Because that, I mean, not only does that hurt you as your best five, but it really takes your options away if the tackles aren't working. Like, if you're looking at Terrence Steele and Guyton as a problem in the first month, and you hadn't brought in Broderick Jones, and Smith gets hurt, you are in a world of hurt.
4: Yeah. Dude, that's crazy. That's huge. That is maybe outside of Dak, maybe the guy on offense that you could not afford to lose. That is your starting left guard, potentially starting left tackle. That changes the math.
3: Quite a bit, especially if he isn't able to come back in 4 to 6.
4: Yeah.
3: Or he's not fully healthy. I mean, hands for an offensive lineman is no small thing.
4: I mean, that's your one guy on the offensive line that you know is dependable and is an all-pro level guy. Cooper Beebe and Tyler Booker, you feel solid about.
6: Right.
4: You're not worried. But honestly, part of the reason why I don't feel that bad about Cooper Beebe is because Tyler Smith was next to him.
7: Exactly. And so, let's see. Who do they have behind Tyler Smith? So, who's going to be taking
4: TJ Bass, probably.
7: TJ Bass, yeah. Who he's been a little up and down in his fill-in work. Not, like, the worst, not the greatest, but for a long-term solution, that is not what you want to hear.
4: Yeah.
7: we're awfully off. So, I wonder where the optimistic meter would have it now. It's dropping a couple points, I would think.
4: Yeah, it definitely drops a couple points for me, because that is not what you like to hear in terms of just the entire operation. This affects how Dak is going to perform. This affects Javonte Williams. All those kind of things. It's pretty bad.
7: So if you're just joining us now, Brian Schottenheimer reporting Tyler Smith will probably miss 4 to 6 weeks due to thumb surgery. It's been nagging him, and it's overdue. And he will be starting the season on the IR. That is a bummer, dude.
4: Boy, and now I'm curious to see how the shuffling goes on, because this also limits your options in terms of what you're able to do at left tackle. If Tyler Guyton does struggle, we are just a few days removed from Brian Schottenheimer in the press conference saying that that Tyler Guyton is the left tackle. This was in light of acquiring Broderick Jones. What Schottenheimer said was he called Tyler Guyton, told him he's the left tackle, and said that Broderick Jones is in as a competition for Terrence Steele at right tackle. Well, what if Tyler Guyton now struggles? Your plan B was going to be kicking Tyler Smith out to left tackle.
7: Do you think it might be more likely that he struggles without an all-pro guard standing next to him?
4: Yeah, quite a bit. And on top of that, I would put the chances of, even before Tyler Smith got hurt, I would say between Tyler Guyton and Terrence Steele, I would put the chances at 80% that one of them plays below satisfactory to begin the season. That's why you had the contingency plans. So, yeah, man, not good at all. Not good. I'm curious to see what this is going to mean for, overall roster construction. Are they going to try to bring somebody else in? I think they've just brought in Broderick Jones, so we should be fine on that in terms of any external help. But yeah, Tyler Smith is out 4 to 6 weeks on IR. Flags did go up an hour ago when he was not spotted at practice. But Schottenheimer just talking about that in the press conference. So just to recap, I think you're looking right now at your starting five, left to right: Tyler Guyton at left tackle, TJ Bass at left guard, Cooper Beebe at center, Tyler Booker at right guard, and Terrence Steele at right tackle. Broderick Jones is your swing tackle there.
7: So, yeah, I think they're going to have to bring somebody in. If not for the practice squad, they're going to have to sign somebody off. I don't think they have enough offensive line.
4: No, because
7: right now
4: their next guy is Drew Shelton, and he's a tackle, right.
7: A Johnny Cornelius, but I don't think that was a guy they thought was going to play at all this year.
4: Yeah, boy. That is a tough one. All right, it is 2:31 here on The Ticket. Coming up next, let's wrap things up with a trip to the man cave.
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2: Thank you, Jay. It is 2:38 here on The Ticket. Thank you for tuning in to the Fun House on a Labor Day Monday. We appreciate you P1s hanging out with us. If you enjoyed the program, you can usually find us on Saturdays right here on this station, noon to 2, at least when SMU and college football isn't rolling. We'll be there. And coming up here in about 15 minutes, we will turn things over and mix with Intentional Grounding, Robert Wolonski, and David Moore, who will take you into some SMU football later. But if you're just joining us and you didn't hear the breaking Cowboys news now, offensive guard Tyler Smith is set to have surgery on his left thumb and will be placed on injured reserve. It's going to cost him at least the first four games. They're saying it could be 4 to 6 weeks. And it is being reported that this is something that he's been bothered with for some time and was trying to avoid surgery on. And it's looking like TJ Bass will be your starting left guard to start the season. And if this is something that has been lingering and has been bothering him for a while, and he's been trying to avoid surgery, and I understand that, but if the recovery for surgery is 4 to 6 weeks, buddy, I really wish you had taken care of this in, like, May. That would have been cool. Or at the beginning of training camp.
3: Yeah.
2: But if it's something that there's even a chance that in the next 6 weeks we're going to have to decide on surgery or no surgery, and you go with surgery... This is terrible timing.
3: Yeah, and, you know, as someone who's kind of been in the building with as a beat writer and things like that, I will say, being close to these players, that I don't know if it's Tyler Smith's call. I don't know if the Cowboys team doctor's call. It could go either way on that. But whoever is making that call, and we also don't know exactly how long. The point is, how long it's been lingering. The point is, if it's been lingering for 1 week, well... Once you get in the season, 1 week means one game. Mm-hmm. So let's save every little bit. If this has been lingering for 3-4 weeks, maybe you're ready for the opener. As of right now, he's out for 4 to 6 weeks. And let me tell you, I think it's going to be 5 weeks, because if you're putting a 4 to 6 week timeline, that normally means that usually means that it's going to... Now, it is a thumb, so that there is that. But a lot of times that means you're going to get towards the latter bit of that, because between 4, 5, and 6, there's three numbers. You're usually going towards 5 and 6.
2: Thanks for breaking that part down.
3: And when you look at the weeks, week 5 is a short week against the Bucks. They play Thursday night.
2: Yeah.
3: So I don't know, man. Like, it could go all the way to 6, just because if you get to week 4 and do you put... Now, let me also say this. The NFL did change some rules this year to where previously, if you were on PUP or IR, you were not allowed

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1: The second most important offensive player for the Dallas Cowboys. And if you don't count Dak, because we all know the quarterback is number one, if you have a franchise guy, Tyler Smith is the most important guy. CeeDee Lamb is phenomenal, but if CeeDee goes out, you have George Pickens. If George Pickens goes out, you have CeeDee Lamb. If Jake Ferguson goes out, you feel good about Brevin Spanford. Javonte, yeah, I mean, you don't have a great backup, but also you're not a rushing offense. So Tyler Smith is your all-pro Hall of Fame trajectory guard, and potentially a Pro Bowl left tackle. He is the most important player on the offense, not named Dak Prescott, and this is going to hurt big time.
2: Yeah, we talked about this a couple of weeks ago when you're talking about the most valuable player to the team, and we excluded Dak because obviously quarterback is on a different plane. But Tyler Smith was the first player both you and I brought up as somebody that you cannot lose for extended amounts of time. It changes the math of what you're able to do, not just in the pass game and in the run game, but just overall, it changes what you're able to do. And now the depth on your offensive line that was already thin is even thinner, because now you don't have a all-pro, Pro Bowler, all-world left guard standing next to Tyler Guyton, who you were totally fine with 7 days ago of telling him, look, we're bringing a guy in. That's for Terry. That's for old Terry Steele on the other side. That's not your problem. We have no worries about you. You do now. He's going to have to help out TJ Bass, and man,
1: he can barely do his own job right now.
2: Barely do his own job.
1: And I think this is also going to, and you know, we've done this, or at least I've done this just in the last 15 minutes as well, talking about how valuable Tyler Smith is because of his ability to play left tackle. Just keep the main thing for a second, purely left guard. His impact as a left guard in the run game cannot be understated.
2: I get what you're saying.
1: His importance to Cooper Beebe right next to him, playing center, who remember, Cooper Beebe made the switch to center, was a guard, so having somebody like Tyler Smith next to him was very important. Look, this isn't like some sort of like panic thing where you're just throwing in the towel before the season starts, but I just want to make sure we are properly contextualizing. This is a big, big deal.
2: Like, when you think about it this way, of all those years that you felt good about not Tyron Smith on the right side, but you were like, hey, it's okay. It's all going to be fine because we have that one guy over there in Zach that will keep everybody safe. He can cover up this area and he can make this guy look a little bit better. He's going to help out on the center. And you have that exact same thing with Tyler Smith, and probably with a little bit less talent on either side of him as well. And so you're just gonna, and this is not, I'm, again, like you said, not panic, but I'm not feeling nearly as good as I was an hour ago about the Cowboys as I do right now. And, you know, you have in the first 4 weeks, if it is just the 4 weeks, you have Giants, Commanders, Ravens, Texans. So you've got two that you could, even with Tyler Smith, not feel great about going into against two good defenses in Baltimore and Houston, and Houston especially. And now you are talking about all those pass rushers in New York. Probably don't need to worry too much about the defensive unit in Washington, although with half of an offensive line, you might.
1: Yeah.
2: But Houston and New York are looking pretty gnarly to start the season now.
1: Yeah, absolutely. And then if it does extend to Week 5 against Tampa Bay, that's Vita Vea. And yeah, that's Vita Vea coming right down the middle at Dak.
2: That does not sound fun.
1: That is going to be destruction. So, I think Houston is the one that is the most scary. But we were just talking about this 2 hours ago. The Giants, yeah, they don't have imagine Dexter Lawrence being there, but yeah, Dexter Lawrence isn't there, but you still have a lot of talent on that defensive front overall, even if it is a little bit more on the outside and the edge rusher with Brian Burns and, you know, their first round pick and everything. But
2: expect a lot of two tight end sets this week.
1: Yeah, and if I'm a defensive coordinator, I'm doing whatever I can to just pick on one-on-one matchups, low

0: things up, send to. I mean, this makes the Cowboys a lot more limited in what they're able to do in the pass and run game both. And that's what, you know, really sucks for, you know, what this means. And it's a tough one.
1: Well, and especially, like we said, we're eliminating Dak from most valuable because it's so obvious. And now he is in clear danger.
0: And Dak is not mobile.
1: No.
0: Dak is now at the point where, you know, he's playing that Tom Brady, Peyton Manning type pocket passer. He has some mobility within the pocket, but you need to have a pocket. And the pocket is what you step into.
1: He's not going to be doing a lot of that.
0: If your tackles are weak, then you're trying to step into the middle. Now, if your middle is weak, what are you stepping into? And if you're a quarterback that can't flush the pocket and get out, I mean, yeah, I don't mean to sound like I'm just sounding alarms, because this is not Dak being out for 4 to 6 weeks, but it's tough.
1: But it's one of those things that can happen that lead you to Dak being out 4 to 6 weeks, and that's the big fear.
0: Yeah.
1: Is the piece of this team that you traditionally feel really good about is the offensive line, and we've been talking about it all offseason long. And a lot of teams have problems at the tackle level. Like, a lot of teams have one. There's always one guy on just about every offensive line that's not very good.
0: Yeah.
1: That's not an above average NFL lineman. And this was kind of shaping up to be one of the weaker Cowboy offensive line years, and it just got more difficult. So if you're just joining us, it was reported about 20 minutes ago that left guard Tyler Smith is set to have surgery on his left thumb. He's going to be placed on injured reserve, will miss at least the first 4 games, will be eligible to come off the IR, but they have called this a 4 to 6 week injury, something that he has been bothered with for some time, quote, and was trying to avoid surgery, and it will be TJ Bass starting at left guard to start the season.
0: Brutal.
1: Yeah.
0: All right, it is 2:48 here on the ticket. Luckily, with this unfortunate news, your next crew is the perfect duo to take you into deeper analysis of what this all means. We will be mixing with the return of intentional grounding. Robert Wolanski and David Moore next here on the ticket.
2: 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Same as we've always done for 32 straight years. 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
1: I don't need to hear anything from anybody. 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

0: Ticker brought to you by Deep Ellum Brewing Company's Dallas Blonde and Mullen and Mullen Injury Law Firm. Cowboys All-Pro left guard Tyler Smith will miss the start of the season. Brian Schottenheimer just wrapped up his press conference and gave the latest on Smith's injured left thumb.
1: Tyler Smith going to have surgery on his thumb tomorrow morning, something that he's just been dealing with, probably going IR, DTR, 4 to 6 weeks. Just at the end of the day, felt like he couldn't do the things that he had to do at a high level. We know this is a long season. And
0: the injury has been bothering Smith for some time. He'll be placed on injured reserve and return expected to miss 4 to 6 weeks per Schottenheimer, including the first four games at minimum. T.J. Bass will start at left guard in his place. The Cowboys open the season Sunday against NFC East rival the Giants. Catch the Ticket's pre- and post-game coverage. And number 19 SMU opens its season tonight at Florida State. The Seminoles beat New Mexico State 34-17 in their opener. Catch the action on the Ticket with pregame coverage beginning at 6 o'clock. That's the Ticket Ticker. I'm Will Connerly on Sports Radio 96.7 and 1310. 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
3: 2:57 here on The Ticket. Thank you for tuning in and hanging out with the Fun House today. We very much appreciate you sticking with us through on a Labor Day Monday. Thank you to the P1s. Thank you to our wonderful crew. If you haven't heard yet, Cowboys left guard Tyler Smith set to have surgery on that left thumb. He will be placed on injured reserve, and it's going to cost him the first four games of the season, possibly another game or two after that. Something he's been bothered by for a little while, and he was trying to avoid surgery. T.J. Bass will start at left guard. And who better to talk to about that with than intentional grounding? It is Robert Wolanski, and it is David Ranch, David Moore. Hello, fellas.
4: Hey, boys.
5: Gentlemen.
6: We were going to do Why Today Doesn't Suck, but yeah, we decided that today sucks.
4: Today sucks.
3: So, we decided that before Tyler Smith,
6: yeah,
3: too.
6: We decided that
5: there were more and more in those days.
4: It was just trying to get in here sucks.
6: Oh, my gosh.
3: Wasn't great.
6: Terrible.
3: Wasn't great.
4: I can't imagine what it's going to be like tomorrow.
3: I'll let you know when I
6: get
3: here tomorrow.
6: Yeah, I won't. I'm very
5: Wednesday,
6: glad
5: Thursday
6: we won't find
5: is
6: going
5: to be. Ugh.
3: Luckily, Wednesday, Thursday, we will be broadcasting from the house. We will be doing a little home broadcast.
4: Is everybody
5: producers won't be coming
4: from
5: in either?
3: No, we'll just have board ops. I'm not sure. I don't know if the Musers ended up getting credentialed, but I think just about everybody else decided to avoid this mess.
5: Yeah.
4: I don't know why you'd come down here.
3: I don't either.
5: It's not a big upside.
4: It is strange to be from this city. Born and raised here, coming down here all the time.
5: I didn't know you were born here.
4: And to have it feel like I'm visiting occupied territory.
3: Very weird out there. Very dystopian.
4: But there's a Steak and Shake truck in the media parking lot.
3: Look,
4: so there's that, if nothing else.
3: We're eating good. We got shoestring fries and
5: nice.
6: I've been here for 3 days straight now, so I've kind of seen it gradually build up. And today I was going to take some pictures just to show some family about what it's looking like now. And as soon as I exited the parking garage and was getting ready to cross the street, just about 8 to 10 individuals just staring right at me. And I was like, yeah, I'm just going to not pull out the phone right now. I'm just going to walk straight into the studio. And that's what I'm going to do when I leave here today, too.
3: And those are just the ones you saw.
6: Yeah, those are just the ones I saw. So
5: you didn't see the people with scopes up
4: right
5: on the. You didn't see the red little dots all over you when you were pulling the phone out.
3: Look, and man, that was just Jim Bob from Forney.
4: I was surprised to see you and EA here today.
3: You know, we haven't seen EA in a while. We should probably check on him.
6: Oh, there he is. There he is.
5: What are you saying, Robert?
4: I'm just surprised.
6: Just speaking facts.
5: Why are you surprised?
4: I'm surprised they let me in with a shirt on, which I didn't realize until halfway down here.
5: Has been canceled.
3: Right. They did their damage on that one.
4: That's right.
3: They took care of that problem. We were trying to figure out what shirt would be the number one. You're not getting through that gate. And the Obama Hope shirt was pretty high up there.
4: Pretty high.
3: That's one that I don't know. Obviously, any Kamala shirt you're not getting in on.
4: The Harris Walls shirt would
3: right
4: be a bad idea.
3: Biden would be tough.
6: I have a shirt in my closet that's Popovich Kerr 2020.
3: Okay.
5: That would make
3: Could I go Mahomes Hunt 2022, maybe?
5: The thing is, there are probably about 200 shirts you couldn't wear and get in. They're probably all on the list.
3: I'm sure they are.
4: I do have that Rawlings Brown shirt, too, that Bolzerk did around right after the shooting downtown.
3: Yeah. We'll tell you what. We'll bring all of our bad shirts that we don't think they'll like, and we'll see
5: which
3: ones.
5: Put them on people, see who gets through.
3: Who gets through and who doesn't. Who doesn't get to go to work anymore.
5: That would be good. That would be actually, that would be great.
3: We did get an email.
5: You could do it from home? You could. Yeah. Oh, yes.
6: Yeah.
3: So apparently, radio people, not that chill. They're always trying to find the next bit, because that was one thing that Dan Bennett explicitly told us when the Secret Service comes through to do their sweeping. This isn't time for wacky radio bits. Don't talk to the Secret Service guys unless they talk to you, and hope that they don't want to talk to you.
5: Were you in the building when they swept it?
3: I think they don't sweep until tomorrow, or at least they've said they're
6: tonight,
3: not supposed
6: to. Tonight, I think.
3: Is it tonight? Because as of a couple of days ago, it wasn't going to be until Tuesday night, and that's why we were coming in on Tuesday, because once they sweep it, they lock it down.
5: Yeah.
3: And you can't get in without credential. But who knows? Maybe I'll end up at home tomorrow.
4: Maybe they'll do it during the show and we will have to
5: evacuated.
4: No. We will have to leave.
3: You'll have to send it to Rich 2 hours early.
5: That'd be good radio.
4: Hey, man, I'm sure Rich can fill 3 hours talking about SMU.
3: Carter, you have to stay, unfortunately. That's been decided that once they lock down the studios, the board ops have to stay.
7: Not only do I have to stay, I think I work like 38 hours between Tuesday and Friday, so I'm here. I'm in the mix of it.
3: Hey, you're rich now, though, so it's all working out. It's all coming up, Carter.
7: That's right.
4: Son, I feel bad. Every time I see you, I am reminded of the fact that when we first talked...
5: From 5 years ago.
6: Not 5 years ago.
4: No, it was like 4 years ago. That I owe you a lunch.
5: No.
4: And if nothing else, I owe you a return email.
5: From 5 years ago.
4: I am the worst person. I can't believe they let me
5: this happened during season 5 of Intentional Grounding. We're now in 15.
4: Ooh, I feel terrible.
6: It's been 10 years.
4: I still feel terrible.
6: That's crazy. I didn't realize it had been this long.
3: Doesn't sound like he's letting you off the hook either, very much.
4: I'm not letting myself off the hook.
6: It's really funny to go back, because I have the email. It's 2018.
4: Oh, don't. Wait.
6: 2018.
4: Wait, what's the month?
5: Because that's the last time he heard from me.
4: So you do realize that June 2018 is when I had my cancer surgery.
6: Right. And that's
5: going to play the cancer card.
3: Yep.
6: I reached out to extend my well wishes to you.
4: No, you didn't.
6: Yes,
5: he did. Read the email, Son.
4: Don't read it. Please don't read it.
5: Yes, read it.
4: I beg you.
5: Son, read the email.
4: But I'll tell you this. I didn't read. There's probably 3 or 4 weeks of emails I did not look at.
6: Yeah.
4: And so that was during that period, I guess.
6: So I think my initial one was more about the political piece you wrote.
4: Nobody knew I had cancer surgery until August of 2018.
6: Exactly. So it was that. Yeah. And then you returned that email. And then on August 3rd, 2018, I emailed you again.
4: After I wrote my column about having cancer surgery?
6: I did. I said, hey, Robert, it's Sod again. I had dropped you a note earlier when you wrote about the billboard thing. Just wanted to reach out again and say I was deeply moved by your cancer piece. Thanks for writing that. I know it couldn't have been easy. And then I said, also, as a journalist and former DMNer, you have always been one of the people I've looked up to.
4: Oh.
6: I know you have so much going on, in your life, and it may be a long shot, but if you ever have time to meet for a lunch,
4: you know what I got?
6: Or
4: I got
6: a cup of coffee, I would love to do that.
5: Why don't we radio go, silence?
4: Why don't we go now?
5: For
4: because
5: 8 years,
4: I'm David and EA have been dying to do
5: 8 years of radio silence.
4: I'll take you to lunch right now.
3: You could have at least commented.
6: No.
5: Have you ever had any email from him since that day?
6: No. Okay, so he emailed me back the next day and said,
4: "I did."
6: Yeah. So you said, "We'll do Sod," and you're kind to say all those lovely things. No doubt we can get together when things calm. So that was August 4th, 2018.
4: They've never come.
6: Hold on. So August 4th, 2018. I returned to the same email thread 10 months later on June 11th, 2019.
5: Hey, I said, circling back.
6: Yeah, and I made sure to keep the same thread, not to start a new email. So I said, Robert, don't know if you remember me.
4: I hate this. I brought this up. I just want everybody to know I brought this up just now because I still feel bad about this.
5: Sod has the floor.
6: Wait,
5: Sod,
6: okay.
5: Go on.
6: So
4: my Jew guilt will never be outdone by whatever you read.
6: This is the last line that I read. Don't know if you remember me from my note almost a year ago. Just wanted to see... just wanted to see if the offer for a cup of coffee was still on the table at some point.
4: And I never responded.
6: And then that you never responded to.
4: Okay. But I've responded since, in person several times, by saying, yes, I would love to have coffee.
8: And have you? And have you?
4: Man, so
8: just have you had coffee with Saad? You've never had coffee with Saad.
4: So I'm going to tell you this. So some of my
8: have you ever seen Saad outside of the studio?
4: No, I have not. No. And I would love to.
9: Sounds like it. Yeah.
4: I'm going to tell you this. Of all the people up here, I think Saad's the one I would like personally the most. And that includes you, David.
9: If you gave him a chance.
4: Well, again, I don't want to be disappointed either. So it's possible that's the...
9: It's a never meet your heroes situation.
4: That's exactly right. Okay. Oh, that's only right. Talk to him on the radio. But I'm a big fan of Saad's. His writing. I'm a huge fan of his writing. I'm a huge fan of his personality.
9: Right.
4: I'm a huge fan of his office stories.
6: Mm-hmm. It's just funny because I don't think I had revisited that email chain in years.
4: Until you brought it up.
6: Until you just brought it up.
4: I know. And again, I feel terrible, but some of my oldest friends are very much of the opinion that I don't exist anymore, that I don't go to lunch. I don't go to lunch with... I never go to lunch because I'm on deadline from Monday to Thursday. And if I do go to lunch, it's usually with a source on a Friday.
8: We've never been to lunch.
4: We have not.
8: Ever.
4: We have never been to lunch. I have some friends who've been trying to get me to come to this luncheon group that they have that meets regularly. I don't go to that. I seldom meet any friends for lunch. I just don't have time.
6: And I actually have seen you one time.
8: You don't
6: time.
8: Have time for your friends.
6: I've seen you one time outside of the studio, and that was at your retirement party.
4: Which I wouldn't have missed. Was that really it? Oh,
6: yeah,
4: you were there.
6: I was there for that.
4: It was weird because that's right after I came back to the paper, too. So it was very weird to see people that I hadn't seen in a long time and then to come say goodbye to David.
6: It's okay. I understand. You're a busy man. It's all good.
4: Again, I brought it up. I am overcome, riddled with with guilt. So let's make a plan.
6: We will.
4: I don't even have your number. In fact, I asked David for your number yesterday. He didn't have it.
6: Yeah.
8: So I thought I had it.
4: But before you get out of here, I'll get your number.
6: Okay. That sounds great. We'll set up a lunch.
8: And so we can just ignore your text now.
4: When we mix again.
8: He's ignored your emails. Now he can ignore your text.
4: No. When we mix again in the next couple of years, I will have made sure that we will have had a coffee by then.
6: Yeah. I don't even know if the email that I initially was emailing you on is even valid anymore.
4: Is it rwolonsky@dallasnews.com? Yeah.
6: Did they give it back to you?
4: They never disabled it or something?
6: No, in fact,
4: I'm one of the few people at the paper that has that style email.
6: Okay. That's right.
4: Oh, yeah, super fancy.
9: Sovivaldi.
4: Oh, my God.
9: The old email domain.
8: Such a brag.
9: So, what do you guys like?
4: Would you like my AOL address, too? Like Hotmail? Would you like my Netscape address?
6: I'll take it.
4: My Friendster connection?
9: What do you all got coming up on intentional grounding today?
4: Well, we have a three-hour... David has 3 hours he'd like to monologue on concerning the Republican event across the street.
9: Okay. Yeah, I'm in on that.
4: David has
8: a lot of thoughts. We were going to do sports, but Kat said, no, if you just want to talk about the convention, Paxton, state of Texas politics,
9: that
8: state of
9: national
8: politics, Iran, go for it.
9: Yeah.
8: Ukraine.
6: Great. Sharia law takeover.
8: Yeah. Yeah.
6: All the things.
4: Yeah, so that's 3 hours.
8: Sharia law.
4: Like right there.
8: Sweeping the nation.
9: 3 to 6 that you've got it filled out then. Yeah.
4: And how it impacts the Cowboys season.
9: Ooh.
4: We're going to like to bring it all
9: bring
4: back,
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0: 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The Cowboys will open the season without left guard Tyler Smith. The three-time Pro Bowler will undergo surgery tomorrow on his injured thumb. He's headed to injured reserve, meaning he'll miss at least the first four games. He had been dealing with the injury for some time, hoping to avoid surgery. Head coach Brian Schottenheimer today on if they thought about handling this sooner.
1: You always see if you can kind of play through these things. He's done things like that, like a lot of guys have. They've been able to play through them, and fortunately, when you're an offensive lineman, grip strength and things like that are really important. We know he's a quick healer. Want to get it fixed. He'll be back before too long.
0: TJ Bass will step into the starting lineup at left guard Dallas opening the season Sunday night on the road against the Giants. Catch the Ticket's pre- and post-game coverage, and SMU opening the season tonight at Florida State. It's a 6:30 kick from Tallahassee. Listen on the Ticket as the 19th-ranked Ponies looking for their 8th straight season-opening win. 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

0: Well, if it's 3:18 on Labor Day and nobody else was available and Bruce Levine couldn't be reached, it must be time for intentional grounding. I'm Robert Walonsky, and I'm joined, as I am every Wednesday during football season, by my dear friend, my former colleague, my high school sweetheart, my college roommate, the man who has made me the woman I am today, David Moore. You're still writing for D Magazine, right?
1: I do.
0: Well, dang, David Moore, the former Dallas Cowboys beat writer for the Dallas Morning News and current contributor to D Magazine.
1: Sure.
0: Hi, David.
1: Hey, Big Bob.
0: How you doing, buddy?
1: What up?
0: Well, I got to tell you,
1: we have a follow-up though before we get into our show.
0: Before we get into anything, Saad has been
1: kind
0: enough.
1: Have you had coffee yet?
0: Saad has been, for those who heard the mix, and if you didn't, Saad and I have been trying to connect. By which I mean Saad has
1: since
0: sent me some
1: 2017.
0: 2018.
1: Oh, sir. I didn't mean to. Excuse me.
0: So, after the mix,
1: I didn't mean to overstate it.
0: I said, Saad, give me
1: did.
0: Your cell phone number. I was going to text him, hey, it's Walonsky. Let's get together. At which point, I go to type, and then I realize that I already had Saad's cell phone number. Because
1: and you had the same message back in.
0: Because on August 13th, 2022, 4 years and 2 months after the initial email.
1: Contact.
0: Hey, Robert. Saad, you go ahead and read it.
2: It says, hey, Robert, this is Saad Youssef from The Athletic and The Ticket. Hope you're doing well.
0: Smiley face emoji.
2: Yes. I just wanted to follow up and see if I could still take you up on the offer for a lunch or coffee sometime. My next couple of weeks are pretty open before the season kicks back up again. Let me know if you have any availability. Hope to connect soon. Another smiley.
0: Love to. Let me check the sked as soon as Monday unfolds. But sometimes these next 2 weeks works. Looking forward to it. That email, that text you sent was at 6:03 p.m. I responded 2 minutes later.
2: That's right.
1: And then never again.
0: And then Saad responded 9 minutes later.
2: Sounds great.
0: Two exclamation marks. Nothing after that. Man, I suck 12 different ways in this particular arrangement.
2: Not at all. It's funny because, you know, it's really weird when you are at an age where guys like David, yourself, Kalishaw, all these people, like I grew up only reading you guys, so I have a very different kind of view of you guys, and then you become peers, right? It's very weird. So all
0: so
2: that
0: don't
2: to say,
0: get carried away.
2: No, all that to say, I totally understand how busy your life is.
0: And, well, I appreciate that.
2: No
0: so
2: worries.
0: That was 22. So I was not at the morning. I was during my 5 years away from journalism.
2: Yes.
1: So you haven't been able to carve
2: well,
1: 40 minutes out of your schedule since 2022.
0: No, in fact, what I hate more than anything is that's
1: so
0: when I should have been more available than any other period.
1: Because you weren't in journalism then.
0: That is correct. I was not. I was doing something else, and I can't remember what it was.
2: An underrated part of this also is that clearly we exchanged texts, and you didn't even bother saving my number.
0: I did.
2: No,
0: it comes
2: in 2022.
0: Up. I did.
2: You had. Oh,
0: no,
2: okay,
0: it came
2: okay.
0: up as your name.
2: Oh, okay.
0: Not as your number. It came up as your name. It's like you already have that contact. You want to replace?
2: Oh, okay.
0: What do you mean? I already have that. And that's why
2: well,
0: I.
2: That's
0: suck.
2: Not too bad. That's not too bad. We'll make it happen. We'll make it happen sometime.
1: Let's do the date now.
0: I'm committing to Friday.
1: This Friday.
2: It's Friday.
1: This Friday.
2: Well, I'll have to text you. It's football season. I don't know what my schedule is on Friday, but it depends on what the Cowboys
1: September 11th.
0: Oh.
1: 9 a.m. Where?
2: Are you doing that on purpose?
0: Yes, of course he is. You know David. You've worked with him.
2: I know, but he had a good little solid, you know,
0: that's
2: why
0: I like
2: face going there.
0: David's the easiest guy to know when to lay out on because he just talks. Well, Saad, we'll make it happen.
2: No worries. We will definitely make it happen.
0: Thank you for sticking around.
2: Of
0: this
2: course.
0: This is the most quality time we've had together.
1: Yes, this is far and away the most.
0: I really appreciate
1: you two have ever talked.
2: I think we have a lot to chat about.
0: We do.
2: Since the last 8 years.
0: What I look forward to not chatting about is how much I suck at chatting.
2: Oh, we won't do
0: so
2: that.
0: So good. I look forward to that.
2: Yeah, we got that knocked out of the way.
0: I know you got to get out of here because I believe it's going to take 23 minutes to navigate the South Korean North Korean border that's currently erected outside
1: the
0: DMZ outside. So good luck.
2: Thank you. Good luck. Good luck to you guys for year 15.
0: This is our 15th season of intentional grounding.
2: That's
0: I guess
2: right.
0: We have to reintroduce ourselves.
1: Who knew? In fact, we're doing a 1 hour
3: of some of the highlights of our show that EA put together. EA, could you play that now?
4: No.
0: Oh, well, then I guess we have to do a show. So that is EA Azad, who is producing us today. EA is not our regular producer, but he is a wonderfully irregular producer. EA, I have a question for you.
4: Go ahead.
0: You were on the air this morning, correct?
4: Somewhat. I was on the board.
0: You were on the board for the morning, doing the morning show?
4: Yes.
0: And then you were not here for the Funhouse?
4: No.
0: Were you on for the college football tailgate?
4: I was.
0: So where have you been for the last 3 hours?
4: I went to get lunch, and then I went and slept in my car.
0: Nice. You had no problems? There's Secret Service
3: all
0: over the place. You had no problem with it? They didn't tap on your windshield?
4: Not really.
3: You didn't want to rethink that position, given what's going on down here? And
4: what are they going to do to me?
0: I mean, yeah.
3: Oh, well, okay.
0: Well, and on that note, well, that- it's 3:20. I also want to say hi to Carter Lacey. He's doing the he's behind the boards. He's keeping us on the air. He's board opping us. Sir, Hello. It's good to see you.
5: Good to see you, Mr. Wolinski.
0: You doing all right?
5: I'm doing great.
0: Awesome.
5: I'm kind of, like I mentioned earlier, I'm locked down here for like the next 5 days, so I think I'm here more than anybody over the RNC thing. So I'm just
0: You properly credentialed, or will you have to sleep in the studio?
5: They haven't detained me yet, so I'm going to give it a tentative yes.
0: Well, good luck with all that. And Will Connerly is doing ticket tickers for us. Will, it's very nice to meet you. We've never actually met, and I only know this because when you finally came into the producer's studio a moment ago, I realized how much of a mountain of a man you are. You are enormous, and then you guys asked, what sport did you play? And you said, baseball. You were a pitcher at Quincy in college.
6: That's correct.
7: He was 6'9".
6: Good to meet you as well.
0: Very nice to meet you. Big fan of your work, but we had a baseball talk, him being a pitcher and my son being a catcher. So it was nice to catch up. I did want to ask you one quick question. Did you ever have any D1 nibbles? You're a big man. I would have thought that you would have been there would have been a D1, multiple D1 schools that have been after you.
6: Nibbles. I mean, I had some interest, but no offers, like be on the team, walk on type stuff. So I went the D2 route.
0: Yeah. How good were you?
6: Not very. I mean, average, I'd say. Good in high school, but I wasn't phenomenal. I threw decently hard, but they tried to mix up my mechanics quite a bit, and I could never really figure it out till my senior year. Started having success then, but that was a 2020 campaign.
0: Oh, COVID
6: got cut short. Mm-hmm. But don't want to fool you. I wasn't really sensational or anything.
0: What was your highest velo?
6: I think 88, 89.
0: Okay. You're just a big guy. I would have struck out just looking at you. You're an intimidating figure.
6: Hey, I'll take a K any way I can get it.
0: Well, it's very nice to actually finally get a chance to meet you. This is our crew for today. We'll be here for the next 2.5 hours, at which point we'll turn it over to Dick Hicks and the SMU football team, including my old friend and former colleague at the job that I had for 5 years that I can't. Steve Lansdale will be joining from the sidelines. But this is, as David pointed out, our 15th season, which I did not know until you mentioned it this morning.
3: Mm-hmm. That could be right.
0: No, that's not right.
3: No, it is. Yeah, we started in September of 2012.
0: Well, it's interesting because so at that time, you were obviously the Cowboys beat writer for the paper. I was the digital managing editor, had just come over
3: just
0: a few months
3: up,
0: prior
3: yes.
0: from the Dallas Observer, where I had been for 21 years. And David Deutsch, who was at that time the video manager.
3: Videographer.
0: He was the head of video.
3: Video department.
0: It was right when the Ticket in the Morning News had struck a deal.
3: And there, I believe the Morning News had an alliance with NBC at that point as well.
0: Still do.
3: Yeah.
0: So they asked, David came over to me and said, hey, would you like to host a show with David Moore? David and I knew each other, not well, but we knew each other.
3: Yeah.
0: I had covered I was doing a sports column for the Observer at one point, while you were the NBA beat writer.
3: Mavericks.
0: You're the Mavericks beat writer. You and Mitch Lawrence. You and I got to know each other on a few road trips during the glory days of the Dallas Mavericks.
3: What were the glory days?
0: The 11-win Mavericks we covered. So I got to know David. Really liked him, really respected him.
3: Still the worst, because they won their last two games to get to 11.
0: That's right.
3: And if you're that bad for that long, go for history.
0: But that's how you and I got to know each other.
3: Mm-hmm. Yeah.
0: And then David said, would you host a show? And I said, well, I wrote about sports. I'm a lifelong Cowboys fan growing up here. But I don't think I'm a guy for a radio show. At which point he said, well, the first two segments would be football, real nuts and bolts, X's and O's. But the third segment will be the Cowboys' impact on popular culture. I'm like, I don't see how that sustains itself for a season. And here we are.
6: And it didn't.
0: It didn't. Like, very quickly, we were...
6: But we still, look, there are enough references on Cowboys and popular culture. I mean,
0: well,
6: Silver Linings Playbook. I mean, movies pop up all the time. Yeah.
0: Yeah, but I think at that point, there was a Britney Spears Pepsi thing that had kind of.
6: But there was always something in the
0: right. Popular but there were two or three things that had come to the fore at that particular moment that made them think, oh, the Cowboys pop culture, let's do that.
6: Was that the tailgating movie documentary that came out that year, or was that the next
0: year?
6: No,
0: that was in the next year.
6: That was the next year.
0: But it was literally Britney Spears, Pepsi, Cowboys tie-in. Mm-hmm. Like, oh, well, that'll be great for 5 minutes. What do we do after that? And then we fought through 14 years of forced chemistry, and here we are for our 15th season. I haven't been on the ticket since Jub Jam, since doing the backstage. I don't know, when's the last time you did radio?
6: Good radio? Maybe 8 years ago.
0: Well, that's good.
6: I guess when was the last time?
0: A post game show.
6: Been a minute. It was probably our last intentional grounding.
0: Oh wow!
6: Of last season.
0: So, are you going to be doing pregame shows this season?
6: Yes, I will be.
0: That's fantastic. Your voice is very much missed on this station. You've been retired for this is now your second season of having been retired from covering the Cowboys.
6: Yes.
0: Full-time, but you still write about them.
6: Sports writer emeritus, I believe, is the official title.
0: Well, I tell you what, let's get back to talking about the Dallas Cowboys, which is the whole point of intentional grounding. Wednesday nights for an hour, 7 to 8, every Wednesday during football season. Obviously, we won't be on this Wednesday because of the kickoff of the NFL season.
6: We're doing this instead, three hours.
0: This is going to be our kickoff instead. So when we come back, let's get into it. Let's talk about... I don't know, sort of the general perception.
6: The news of the day?
0: We'll talk about the news of the day.
6: Setting the broad view of what faces the Cowboys.
0: I believe
6: this season,
0: it's called setting the stage for the season. We'll do that, and we have so much more to get to.
6: So much more.
0: When we return for the 15th season, the official kickoff of Intentional Grounding.
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2: Thanks, EA. Hey, do I, my music playing?
3: That's all right. You're up.
2: Am I? I can't hear it. Can you hear it?
3: No.
2: Hmm.
3: We'll get it going. Don't worry.
2: That's okay.
3: No, well.
2: It's okay. I'd like a dry bed as much as the next...
1: You want me to start singing in the background?
2: I'd like a dry bed as much as the next two-year-old. David, you actually have been on the air since...
4: I have. I misspoke.
2: Since last intentional grounding.
4: As I often do. Yes, I was...
2: You were like 35 hours.
4: 35 straight hours for the NFL draft.
2: That's right. So let's...
4: So that was the last time I was...
2: But you did not do a draft...
4: Grace the airwaves.
2: You did not do the preview show leading up to the draft this year.
4: No, because...
2: Nobody needs to hear Kalashaw.
4: They already have me come in as much as possible on pigskin panel because to take over for Tim. So I think they figured me and Tim together would not withstand a fifth year of us for a limited series.
2: Well, I'm super thrilled that we get to share a studio yet again for our 15th season. For those who don't know, I'm Robert Wolanski, the city columnist at the Dallas Morning News.
4: Well, for those who don't know, Robert Wolanski is the conscience of Dallas.
2: What?
4: Through his investigative opinion commentary, his highlights, he highlights the good, the bad, and the ugly realities of the city we love.
2: What are you reading?
4: Obviously.
2: What are you doing?
4: His commentaries are driven by a deep concern for the neglect and challenges Dallas faces.
2: Did my mom give you this?
4: As a prolific opinion columnist.
2: What are we doing here?
4: Wolanski brings an earthy, candid perspective.
2: Like mushrooms?
4: To life in Dallas and offers us a model for engaged citizenship rooted in care and accountability, unless your name happens to be Sod. I encourage Dallas City Council members and all citizens alike to not only read Wolanski, but also act upon his observations.
2: You were
4: among the three cheers in the Saturday print section.
2: Oh, that just assumes I read the paper.
4: I'm sorry, you don't read the paper for which you
2: I do, but I don't read it. It's strange that I don't read the section for which I write, because I've already read it. I didn't realize it was a three cheers. Nobody told me that, so that's a lovely surprise. Thank you for reading that.
4: Oh, you're so welcome.
2: It puts an enormous amount of pressure on me to be the conscience of the city.
1: I thought David was reading your obituary, and I was like, what happened to Robert?
2: You thought he pre-wrote it.
1: Yeah.
2: I thought he had maybe had written my obituary.
4: I have a little something written.
2: Oh, do you?
4: Just in case.
2: I have a lot written. In fact, I need to get it to you probably sooner than later, as a matter of fact. Hey, so let's get to the news of the day. Tyler Smith is out for the next four to six. He was not so if one had been paying attention earlier in the day, one might have seen this coming. There were several stories about the fact that he was not seen during
4: practice. He was not there, but no one was aware why he wasn't there, and they were getting no direct answers.
2: Right, so they didn't know why he wasn't there. He wasn't practicing with the rehab squad. He wasn't practicing with the team. He was just not there at all. People were beginning to speculate. So when Schottenheimer had his press conference at 2:30, which I think had been moved from an earlier time, if I'm not mistaken, so just about an hour and 20 minutes ago, he spoke to the media, and he told them that Tyler Smith would be out, and then TJ Bass, which again sounds like a discount clothing store for fishermen.
4: So you've combined TJ Maxx and
2: that's right,
4: fish.
2: It's a good joke. Just popped up. This is why I'm the conscience of the city, because it just happens. You just saw it.
4: It just oozes from
2: it's
4: you.
2: Magic. Yeah. So yes, TJ Bass will be filling in for the next few weeks. TJ Bass, who's also the backup center, if I'm not mistaken.
4: Yes, he is.
2: So let's hear a little bit of what the coach had to say about why we didn't know the thing that we should have known about before today.
5: It's overtime, and you know he's such a tough guy. I mean, I can't say enough about Tyler. I mean, just the toughness, and but at the end of the day, you know, we can't pinpoint when it happened. It's just one of those deals that, at the end of the day, you know, made the decision that we all did that. Hey, the best thing is to get in front of this thing, and it's a long season, so let's go.

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1: And things like that are really important. And again, we know he's a quick healer, and we want to get it, fixed, and he'll be back before too long.
2: David, I want to ask you this as a longtime Dallas Cowboys beat reporter. Doesn't it seem wildly irresponsible not to have taken care of a fairly simple procedure 4 months ago, 2 months ago, 1 month ago? You wasn't going to play in the preseason, so why wouldn't you have taken care of it before now?
3: Well, I do see the gray areas in this. I mean, if you're outside the situation, yeah, absolutely, this is ridiculous. Why don't you get it done before you reported to camp and, now you're working your way back in? But guys play hurt all the time, and usually they don't say something until it's farther down the road, right, where they notice it's impacting their performance. They just assume, well, my body hurts a little bit. Okay, you push through that and you keep going. So clearly, I think he got to the point where it was bothering him, but it wasn't impacting his performance. And then when they probably got to the point, they knew, because clearly it's ligament damage. And when they got to the point that it was not going away, then it's like, okay, can you manage this? And we can do surgery right now, but you could be out you may have to open on IR. And he's like, well, the player has a say in this too. My belief is Tyler said, well, no, it's not. I still have my grip strength. I'm still effective enough. I don't see it impacting my performance right now. Let me play a few weeks and manage this. But that what you're doing in practice, even in training camp, is not what you're going to be doing in a game. And then you don't play in a game. So this is one where clearly everyone looks back and goes, well, this is irresponsible. They just should have taken care of it earlier. And as they said, but what point did Tyler go to them and say, hey, this goes beyond just daily aches and pains. I don't think something's not right here. But you would have thought he would have noticed it and what he was able to lift, or, what the joint felt like during practices.
2: He certainly does a significant amount of weight training that involves...
3: Yeah, that's what I'm saying. You would think it would show up during that. Now, do you hide that because you're tough and you know you need to be there and you don't want to get cut on? I will say, I think Dr. Stephen Shin in Los Angeles is going to do the surgery. I know we're going to be talking college football later. He's the one who did the hand operation on Oklahoma quarterback John Mateer last year that got him back pretty quick. I know he's also done Kobe. He's done Steph Curry.
2: I'm not worried about the quality of the surgery. I'm concerned about, the responsibility of letting your team know if you are injured. The responsibility of the team doctors to say, look, this guy doesn't have the strength that he needs. EA, is there a clip that addresses any of this?
4: Sorry, I had the thing. We'll say that again.
2: Is there a clip that addresses any of the delay, that Tyler Smith had to say about this before the injury?
4: No, they just talked about, again, they could have handled it sooner, and they said that it's been bothering him a while through training camp. That's it. That's the two clips that we played. That's all that he referenced.
2: I thought we had four clips.
4: We did. He just had the initial part where he just talked about Tyler Smith having surgery, and then, of course, confidence in the TJ Bass.
2: All right, let's hear that. I want to hear that. I want to hear about this confidence in the discount fishing store.
1: Ton of confidence. Tyler Smith's a great player, but we feel, really confident in TJ, and he's put great film on here. He's played next to Cooper Beebe. He's played next to Guyton, so that's nothing new, the communication and all this stuff. He actually gets a ton of reps with those guys anyways because we manage Sizz in some areas. But at the end of the day, like I said, we tendered him the way we tendered him because we trust this guy as a football player, and he's a damn good football player that unfortunately is just playing behind a lot of really, really good players. And so we have great confidence in TJ. A
2: lot of use of the word player in that. A lot of use of the phrase football player. It's good to know because I often get confused what sport these guys play. So I always appreciate it when a coach says he's a football player.

0: Yep. He's a great football player. He's got a lot of qualities as a football player. He's what you're looking for in a football player.
1: Football players play football.
0: As opposed to an accountant. I always really, really respect that. And I will say this. So I hadn't heard it till the other day when George said that he thinks that he has, or was it either George or Craig, but they both concurred that he has the cadence of Ted Lasso. I didn't necessarily hear that until recently, but now every time I hear Schottenheimer talk, that's all I can hear.
1: And the timbre of the voice is in the same range as well.
0: The same range, the same unflagging optimism, the same rah-rah, here we go.
1: Mm-hmm.
0: Everybody put their arms around each other and let's love each other as a team.
1: Yes, the last head coach of the Cowboys who would come on our show and talk about his love of Ted Lasso. But yeah, Schottenheimer has more of the characteristics, verbal, and some of the speech patterns and effusiveness.
0: You just reminded me that Schottenheimer did not join us last season.
1: No, because you may remember
0: some things happened during the bye week. I just remembered that he did not join us last season.
1: Yeah,
0: and I'm not disparaging his decision not to do so, but I'm hoping that we can have him on this season.
1: Yes, and I believe there's a good shot at that.
0: I would like to get to know him a little bit better. All right, we need to take a break. So we got
1: But very quickly, what you're saying...
0: At what point?
1: No, we're not going to stay on
0: when
1: time. But
0: it's already started. People get frustrated,
1: but you have to take all the other factors into account too. He wasn't sure what level it was. There was no reason for the medical staff to think that this was a
0: already
1: red
0: starting
1: flag
0: with
1: situation.
0: The apologies, man. Already starting with the covering.
1: And here's the other thing, which we're going to talk about in the next segment. There's so much hope about this team. People who said they would not hope again suddenly have hope after this offseason. Everything was pointing. So, wow, this year could be different. Look, the Jones family did this differently, this and that. Do you want to be the guy that goes, my finger kind of hurts. I don't know if I can start the season. So until you get to the point where you know you can't. So I just think there are a lot of...
0: But then it looks even worse when you start the season with a guy on IR who didn't have to be a guy on the injury... I guess he's not technically.
1: But everyone acts like a medical decision is cut and dried, that it's like either you do or you don't. And you don't know that a lot of times. There's a range in there where you're moving toward where the obvious choice becomes clear. But when it's not clear, what do you do?
0: So you think that this would have, this a month ago would have killed the vibes as opposed to 5-6 days before the start of the season?
1: No, but I'm saying that he was caught up in the everything's going so positive about this team. I'm sure this is just a minor ache and pain I'll be able to work through. I'm saying you also take into account what's going on around you and how you interpret how your body feels.
0: And on that note, you done? When we come back, 2 intentional grounding as we fill in for the hard line. No small shoes to fill here on Labor Day. We're only here till 6, though, so you've got that going for you. We'll be back to talk about what to expect, because as you well know, David has them going 17-0. I, on the other hand, am a much more...
1: 0-17, and we find the
0: somewhere in the middle ground next.
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0: 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The Cowboys will open the season without one of their best offensive linemen. Head coach Brian Schottenheimer said this a little over an hour ago at his presser.
1: Tyler Smith going to have surgery on his thumb tomorrow morning, something that he's just been dealing with, probably going IR DTR 4 to 6 weeks. Just at the end of the day, felt like he couldn't do the things that he had to do at a high level. We know this is a long season, and
0: T.J. Bass will start in his place Sunday night at the Giants in the season opener. Catch the Ticket's pre- and post-game coverage. Number 19 SMU opens the season tonight at Florida State. Kickoff at 6:30, pregame at 6 here on the Ticket. And the Big 12 has withdrawn its federal lawsuit against Texas Tech over former quarterback Brendan Sorsby's eligibility case. Sorsby ruled permanently ineligible in April for sports wagering, now preparing for the 2027 NFL Draft. That's the Ticket Ticker. I'm Will Connerly on Sports Radio 96.7 and 1310, the Ticket.
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3: There you go, Carter. That's some music for you. Appreciate that, sir.
4: I told you we'd get it going.
3: There you go. Got to listen to a little bit of the Judies. I'm Robert Wolanski, the city columnist for the Dallas Morning News. Sitting across me as I gaze lovingly into his bespectacled eyes, David Moore, the Dallas Cowboys beat writer emeritus for D Magazine.
4: Just bespectacled to read, not to see.
3: Yeah, are those tinted too?
4: Just reading.
3: Right? They got a little bit of a tint.
4: A little tint.
3: Yeah. You've really aged.
4: Cool.
3: You're really aging into your glasses very well.
4: Thank you.
3: All right. So, David, as for those who do not know, for those who may just be tuning into Intentional Grounding for the first time, as we fill in for the hard line for the next 2 hours, we are the Cowboys show of record on Wednesday nights at 7 o'clock for the last 15 seasons. Actually, I guess the last 14. This would be our 15th season.
4: Starting the 15th.
3: Remarkable. We have a new sponsor I can't wait to announce next week when we officially begin.
4: Go ahead.
3: Killer said I can't.
4: What?
3: Killer
4: have
3: told
4: you ever
3: me
4: listened to Killer?
3: Killer told me I could not announce our new sponsor.
4: Okay.
3: But
4: we like our new sponsor. But you did say there's a new sponsor.
3: We'd like any sponsor.
4: Yes.
3: But that said, it is still alcohol beverage related.
4: Yes. We seem to attract that in sponsors.
3: I'm not sure what it says about us or the audience for Intentional Grounding, but it is always one that suggests inebriation is the preferred way to go. So,
4: in moderation. Inebriation in moderation.
3: You know, there's a out in the plaza.
4: That'd be a good billboard.
3: Out in the plaza, one of the regular staples has been taken over by one of the convention attendees. The sign on the bar says "Drink conservatively." I would think you would want to do anything other than that, but that's just me. David, let's talk about the Cowboys.
4: Please.
3: Because I am fascinated by the giddiness with which everyone has approached the upcoming season.
4: People are euphoric.
3: Ecstatic.
4: Who swore they would never be duped by this team again.
3: I have a junior.
4: But my God, this team is doing things differently, Robert.
3: I have a Craig Miller book that I keep on the bottom shelf now of my bookshelf, just for moments like this. But certainly, as one might imagine, the defensive overhaul has certainly given everybody great optimism because, of course, the offense was so good, the defense was so bad, that if you just made the defense mediocre, as everyone said time and again, then this would be a Super Bowl contending team. And sure enough, just by replacing a bunch of guys, we're now going to the Super Bowl. Start the parade, Laura Miller. It's time.
4: And think about that. So your goal is just to have a mediocre defense and your offense is so great, everything's good. So, no, look, it's...
3: If I hear the phrase Christian Parker defense one more time...
4: Yeah.
3: While watching the preseason...
4: No one knows what a Christian Parker defense
3: is. That's exactly right. So
4: no one's ever seen a Christian Parker defense.
3: I'm going to tell you this. Watching the preseason games, every time the phrase Christian Parker defense was used, we started a drinking game at the house. I was hammered before the end of the first quarter.
4: And do you think he showed you what his scheme's going to be and
3: no
4: how they're
3: idea.
4: Going to play?
3: No idea. Of course not.
4: They were just getting...
3: No players, no starters. That's right.
4: You know, so they're just getting out to assess individual players and not show what your scheme is, which I do believe will help Dallas early because no one...
3: You have no tape.
4: It's going to be an offshoot of the Fangio defense and the... And the 1.5 gap and the disguised coverage on the three deep and all this. But he's doing different things with it and what he's seen in person. It's going to be fascinating to see. But my point is, no one's going to have an accurate bead on exactly one, what the defense will be, two, how he will call plays and attack an offense, because you haven't seen that before.
3: Neither is he.
4: Exactly, and that's the point. And going back, and people are going like, well, this defense is so much better than last year. Okay, what kind of statement is that? How could it not be better than what it was last year? And, I said this is a remark on the initial 53-man roster last year for Dallas. 17 defenders of, I believe, the 26 on that initial roster, defensive roster last year for Dallas, are not on a team to start the season. 15 are unemployed. The other two are Micah Parsons and Marish Liufau, who both open on the injured list for Green Bay and Dallas, respectively. So I believe you had players... Players who took 46.2% of the defensive snaps for the Cowboys last year are either no longer in the league or no longer on this team.
3: Isn't that alone reason for optimism, David?
4: Is it? Because, again, I mean, yes,
3: you literally
4: as a baseline.
3: It's the four guys are left over. Three guys are left over. That alone says things can only get better. No, it just says things can only get different.
4: Different, yeah. And again... Look, I do think we can get in specifically of, and we talked about this, I maintain last year Jerry Jones was going to approach this offseason differently, and people are saying, well, he finally caught on this offseason. My belief is he didn't catch on this offseason. The moment he traded Micah Parsons last year, he knew he was going to have to proceed differently and build this team differently. And that was when he knew, in response to trading a star in his prime, which is very, very uncharacteristic for Jerry Jones, that they were going to go about this offseason differently. And you have seen it unfold differently, which has gotten some excitement. And everyone's going, Christian Parker, this is great. This shows he's doing things differently. So what if he's gone in a year? It's like, really? A guy who's never been a coordinator is going to be so good in year one, he's going to get a head coaching job. Let's tap the brakes on all this. But while there is reason for excitement and people are talking about the culture that's been built here with Brian Schottenheimer and just how things are different, there's a different feel at the Star. Players are, conducting themselves differently in all of this. You still have a head coach who is in his second season who has never had a winning season. You've had a defensive coordinator in his first season who has never called a game in the NFL as a defensive coordinator. Those are two pretty big learning curves. Now, there are positive signs, but there has been no tangible evidence of this coming to fruition yet. It can. There are some positive things. But then the other thing is, you still have core players here who are key players on this who have not had their best games in the postseason when they've had a chance to go forward. So the same elements are in place. You're dressing it up differently, and this was a different offseason than you've seen in a while. And sure, let your imagination run wild on how this year will be different and this will break the drought. But I will also say you have felt this way before over the last 31 years.
3: See,
4: and
3: this
4: has not happened.
3: I'm going to tell you this right now. This is why you are desperately missed as a voice of reason on this radio station. Because I think
4: who wants reason, though?
3: But I think it's interesting, right? So it's a realistic perspective on a team for which everyone feels nothing but incredible optimism that is, to this moment, unwarranted. But you can't come in here. You're not. Yours is not the attitude of the cynical, nor of the jaded, nor of the bitter, nor of any other adjective one might ascribe to how you feel about what you have not yet seen. And I think that's been an interesting thing to listen to over the last couple of months. The unwarranted giddiness about a team that hasn't done anything yet.
4: And I think that's where, I think that's why there's such dramatic swings with the Cowboys fan base, is that
3: it's hope, man.
4: They don't allow anything to develop to bolster and fuel irrational confidence. You know, at least, I mean,
3: the Cowboy fan is nothing if not irrationally confident.
4: Well, look, I would argue that three consecutive 12-5 seasons should have gotten you to a point where you felt pretty, but then what happened? You had one of the worst playoff performances in Cowboys history in that Green Bay game.
3: The game that broke you for...
4: The last 2 years. This franchise just now is in the position to work itself back from how it was broken 2 years ago with that Green Bay loss. Now, but again, look, there were some tangible, really good things and reason to be excited on those three consecutive 12-5 years. Why didn't that come out? But the defense that was outstanding during the regular season was horrible in that game. Dak Prescott, who was outstanding that season, had a horrible first half, as he often does in postseason games before he comes back and plays a pretty good second half. So, I mean, there are still some elements in place as far as getting past the second round of the playoffs that you still have yet to see from key people. And let's just see how this plays out. Again, I will go back, but I will say this. I do think the optimism that people are carrying into this season, in my mind, that level of excitement and enthusiasm, the last time you saw it was in end of September, October, in 2016, when Elliott and Dak were, and because that felt different, right? That felt like, okay, this is the breakthrough. Now this is a different chapter. Look at the, you know, and it carried all the way out until when? The playoffs.
3: Well, that's when I got it. So that's the only time I've ever been asked as a city columnist to write about the Cowboys because of that particular, what it meant that year to the city. You know,
4: and it did, yeah.
3: It meant a great deal. It was a lot going on during that particular
4: year. But I think the level of giddiness that I sense from people and hear people talk about right now is comparable to what you had about a month into that season, because you still had doubts about, oh, well, Tony Romo's out and here a fourth round quarterback
3: who they didn't want.
4: Who
3: looked amazing in the preseason and made everybody incredibly optimistic. That's where that optimism began.
4: And then lost his first game.
3: That's right.
4: Then lost his first game to New York. And lost again to New York, then hadn't lost again to him since. I think that season, but again, they had started playing games and that enthusiasm and excitement for the team was building.
3: But it was
4: the excitement, enthusiasm now, they didn't even play together in the preseason.
3: So I think the difference is, as you're pointing out, it has to be earned. And I think that's the thing. And that's what the Cowboy fan, and again, having grown up here, you and I both grew up here. You and I both know what it means to be an enthusiastic, unwarranted.
4: And look, everyone should be excited about Caleb Downs. And the fact they were able to get him where they were sitting in the draft is still that attitude as well, right? There was no expectation they could stay where they were and get Caleb Downs, who was the ideal fit for what they need to do going forward.
3: He's already the best player in Cowboys. He's already the best player in Cowboys history.
4: He's played like seven snaps in the preseason or something.
3: But
4: you
3: he's already the greatest draft pick in the Cowboys history.
4: Yeah, so you're already projecting what you hope he will be versus what you have seen them do on the field.
3: But isn't that a function of the fact that you just, if you don't hope at this point, what's the point?
4: Well, I think it's a function of some of what I've always believed, that I think the level of popularity on the Cowboys makes it more difficult for them to sustain mentally what they need to do. I say this, Mahomes, Kelsey, you look at all the other players around the league that have had obtained a level of stardom. They did it because of their postseason performance and success in the postseason. Key Cowboy players, as we've seen, to have a comparable level of stature,
3: right,
4: don't need to have postseason success. They're going to have it just off their regular season. Micah Parsons is another example. Look at his postseason stats, but look at the level of how he's revered and where he is, and it's because the Cowboys are such a hot regular season property.
3: All right, we'll have more about the Cowboys, obviously. We are intentional grounding. We do talk about the Cowboys, but EA, just so you know, I knew we needed to take a break. But trying to tell him when you need to take a break.
4: I heard EA in my ear.
3: We needed to take a break five minutes ago.
4: I respect
3: EA. We
4: should
3: have taken it 5 minutes ago.
4: I respect EA.
3: I don't think.
4: When EA said break, I broke. Have you heard me say anything since then? When he told us to break 5 minutes ago, have you heard me say another word?
3: When we come back to intentional grounding, let's talk about the weekend that was and is in college football next.
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6: Ticker brought to you by Frankel & Frankel Injury Attorneys and Higginbotham Insurance, Higginbotham.com. The Cowboys will open the season without three-time Pro Bowl left guard Tyler Smith. He'll have surgery tomorrow to repair a torn ligament in his left thumb. Brian Schottenheimer said today at his presser he'll be placed on injured reserve, meaning he'll miss at least the first four games. The head coach says Smith tried to play through the injury.
7: You always see if you can kind of play through these things. He's done things like that, like a lot of guys have. They've been able to play through them, and fortunately, when you're an offensive lineman, grip strength and things like that are really important. We know he's a quick healer. Want to get it fixed. He'll be back before too long.
6: T.J. Bass will start in his place. He made 10 starts over his first three NFL seasons. Dallas opening the season Sunday night at the Giants. Catch pre- and post-game coverage here on The Ticket. Speaking of New York, they make a move today, releasing wide receiver Darius Slayton. They'll save $3.1 million on the transaction. That counts as a post-June 1st cut. They'll eat $12.7 million in dead money this year. And the Falcons named Tua Tagovailoa their week one starting quarterback against Pittsburgh, winning the job over Michael Penix Jr., who continues to recover from a torn ACL suffered last November. That's the Ticket Ticker. I'm Will Connerly on Sports Radio 96.7 and 1310. The Ticket.
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9: It is 4:22 on Labor Day. Thank you for joining us. I'm Robert Wolanski. That's David Moore. And for the 15th season, we have returned as Intentional Grounding. We're usually heard Wednesday nights, but Wednesday night from 7 to 8, there's going to be an NFL game. So David and I will not be here this Wednesday. But next Wednesday, we return in our usual spot, at which point Killer says I can reveal our sponsor, which is an interesting way to handle sponsors. But that said, here we are, David. We're going to talk about college football.
10: We are.
9: You, my friend. I don't even know. Do you watch that much college football?
10: I haven't much when I was covering the Cowboys, often because I was traveling or that was like one downtime where I'd actually go
9: I assume
10: out
9: you would watch it before
10: friends.
9: The draft. You would just go back and watch
10: it. I didn't get tied into it on the weekly basis. I just got back in town from a state that may be renamed.
9: You retired to New America, correct?
10: New America.
9: Where it's 49 degrees tonight.
10: Where Lake America may be in it somewhere, but maybe they'll move Lake America there too.
9: Or the Pettus Norman Bridge.
10: Or Denali. So,
9: right.
10: So kind of getting back in town and running some errands and doing some things. I wasn't in front of the TV a lot on this weekend, but I caught about probably a quarter and a half of the UT game.
9: That's more than I caught. I will say this. If Texas didn't handle, and Texas being my alma mater and my son's alma mater, if they didn't handle Texas State the way they did, then it would have been an incredibly disappointing, frustrating, and infuriating. And I didn't feel like being in a bad mood on Saturday. So I kept up with it, looking at my phone.
10: I did a little of the North Texas Indiana game, but not much.
9: I don't know why you would do that.
10: Well, I went to North Texas.
9: Well, I know that, but that's the funniest thing, in as much as that you've never once in the 15 years of us doing the show ever singular mentioned your alma mater until just now.
10: Oh, that's not true.
9: That is absolutely true.
10: Prove it.
9: Well, EA, roll the tape. I don't think you ever have mentioned it.
10: I'm sure I have at some point.
11: Boy, so shocking to me. I didn't know that.
9: See? Yeah, but you're usually asleep in your car.
11: That's true.
9: So So you you watched a little bit of that game. You did watch the Western Michigan game a little bit. You watched the end.
10: Saw the end of it, and again.
9: So I'll say this: I actually watched the entire second half live.
10: You've turned into this. You also watched a game yesterday when we were.
9: I watched the Louisville Ole Miss game, and I also was watching the Notre Dame game.
10: Mm-hmm.
9: So I will watch an inordinate amount of college football. And I don't even care all that much. If it's not Texas, I really don't care.
10: Jason Garrett call a good game?
9: You know, it's so weird to listen to Jason Garrett call a football game. And then they keep calling him coach. You're not. That's like calling Rawlings mayor. Your name's Mike. You ain't the mayor anymore. It's very strange to me when they keep calling him coach.
10: You're a coach emeritus.
9: Whatever.
10: I'm a sports writer emeritus. He's a coach emeritus.
9: You're always going to be a sports writer. He's not emeritus. Always going to be a coach. No, you're still sports writing. You are still employed part-time as a sports writer. He is not coaching. He is calling games. He is color commentating.
10: I think he coaches people up for life, Robert.
9: I hate you.
10: I know
9: that
10: you
9: really
10: do.
9: Came out quickly.
10: That was very...
9: I'm so sorry.
10: There is more to that.
9: I'm so sorry.
10: It didn't sound like just a throwaway line, actually.
9: No, it was really deep. Sit with my full chest. I'm so sorry. I don't... Look.
10: But back to the Michigan
9: game. I did watch the entire second half of that game. So much so that I couldn't believe what I had seen. And I snapped it off with an outrage.
10: You're right. Yeah.
9: As though I had gone to Western Michigan and was so infuriated on their behalf that I couldn't watch a single second more of them talking about it. I've heard a number of people discussing it since then. I've heard Paul Feinbaum has lost his mind over this game. But I also am of the opinion as well that if there's less than a second left in a football game, then that game is over. I'm sorry, this is not a three-pointer at the end of a game, a basketball game. This is very different. 1 second out, you're done. That game is over. That game was well over.
10: It was complete. And again, what I guess they're, I did like the athletic directors going like, we're so glad the Big Ten officials got back so quickly with their, like, what else were they going to do? Of course they were. But I think what they said, which doesn't appease anybody, was that the guy who touched the ball launched himself from out of bounds and then touched the ball in the field of play and knocked it away, which is why they put the
9: I didn't hear a word you just said. That game was over.
10: I know. That's what I'm saying. And that's not going to appease anyone. Again, that is one of these, the letter of the law versus the spirit of the law. And you know the game was over. You know Michigan lost. Whenever you have a team that has an upset that large, to have it taken away from them in the manner in which it was, it's not going to sit well with anybody.
9: Look, and I
10: can't imagine Michigan feels good about the win.
9: But look, I get it, right? So you also have to bust up the Hail Mary the second time around. It also falls on Western Michigan. Do your job.
10: It's still a low percentage play.
9: Right, still an incredibly low percentage play, and to let it happen is one thing. But it just is it's further indication, David, that rules don't matter anymore. That nothing
10: you're saying that more and more people in the college game are saying that, right?
9: Nothing seems. I love the chaos, but I'm exhausted by the chaos of college football. Whether it's Lane Kiffin, whether it's court cases, whether it's the Big 12 and TCU, Texas Tech. I know that case just got dropped because why continue a case that has a moot point? But that said, I find all of the Lane Kiffin, Dr. Pepper ads. It all just makes me insane. It's we underscore the worst of it. And I guess you can make the larger point that it's across the board. It's not just college sports, but it is becoming.
10: But you're seeing it rear its head more in college sport. More than any of the other sports.
9: I'm talking about America.
10: I know you were talking about America. Let's broaden it to the world. But I think what's the point now? Who was it the other day? It said the few rules you have. Now all you do is you just go judge shopping.
9: That's right.
10: To see where you can get like, oh, well, this is a rule, but it has no teeth to it because this is the NCAA, so let's just take this to this court because
9: we
10: know
9: this guy
10: will
9: win. That's what politics is. That's what business has become.
10: Exactly.
9: College football is no different than anything else that we interact with at this moment.
10: See who's aligned with you ideologically, mm-hmm. Get it in that court, and that court's going to rule in your favor, so you at least keep it going until it goes to another court to try to stop it. But again, if you get so far down the road, at some point you're going to go, okay, well, he's already played 3 or 4 games, so what now? You know, so it's, or whatever. It's just the circumvention of of rules and accountability, I think rubs people in sports even more so the wrong way, because that's supposed to be the ultimate, you know, what's on the field is set to set for, you know, on an even battleground, to speak. Life is not an even battleground, but sports is supposed to be on an even battleground, right?
9: Right. So before we go to break, we are going to talk about the Vince Young documentary next, to keep it synergistic with the college football discussion. But SMU is coming up in an hour and a half. David and I have to be out here to make way for Rich Phillips.
10: You broke down some tape on that game, I believe.
9: I actually did. So I'm going to tell you this. So so Steve Lansdale, the sideline man for SMU for this broadcast, he and I are friends. He was my colleague at my former place, the place where I worked in between stints of the morning news. So I sent him a couple of thoughts, and I said, look, I sort of think that the biggest issue for this game is the absence of Ahmad Moses. To have your leading tackler and your leading interception collector on the sidelines is going to be, I think, an enormous detriment for the Mustangs. I know everybody has great faith that they will make it to the playoffs, so that they certainly have a schedule that is conducive to that.
10: They do.
9: But I said, am I right that Moses is the biggest problem for SMU? He said, that's one problem. The fact it may rain may be an issue. And then he suggests that I go back and
10: Shows you the game's not here, but go ahead.
9: Right. He suggests that I go back and look at some footage of wide receiver Deuce Robinson, who I did. Not that familiar with his game, but I will say that he's 6'6", he's 230. He's also a great baseball player. I went back and watched a lot of footage of him. That guy is a machine. Oh, my God. He's enormous. He's got great hands. He's got great speed. I'm excited, as excited about watching sort of him play tonight as I am about my father's alumni. Also, as has been pointed out, FSU had a week to fix their mistakes. They played a game. SMU has not, which I guess you could look at the obverse of that and say, well, SMU has
10: a lot of mistakes to fix.
9: SMU has FSU on has tape of SMU, whereas FSU doesn't have tape of SMU. Also, Kevin Jennings, certainly love that guy. Root for nothing but success for the hometown hero, who is, I guess, going into this season as a bit of a Heisman contender.
10: He'll be in the conversation for sure.
9: I hope so.
10: Yeah.
9: If he's not, then something will have gone seriously wrong with the Mustang season. But I am looking forward to trying to make my way out of the DMZ here tonight, so I can get home to watch the
10: as long as they didn't I'm concerned maybe they shut some of the gates that we walk through to get to the studio. If those are shut down, I don't know how we get out.
9: I believe, I'm going to tell you what. Let's climb the fence, but you go first.
10: Actually, no, EA goes first.
9: That's right. But I'm fairly certain if you're trying to climb out, that's fine. Trying to climb in is probably
10: is the
9: not
10: issue.
9: The issue. Although in the shirt that I'm wearing today, who knows?
10: I was going to say.
9: Might be shut on site.
10: Risky.
9: So let's come back and talk about the Vince Young documentary.
10: Please.
9: I have a lot of thoughts about the documentary, about Jeff Fisher, and just about that season. It gave me the great feels, as one might expect. So I want to know what you thought about it. Everybody has kind of talked about it. So let's put a pin in and wrap up the Vince Young documentary next on Intentional Grounding.
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2: Thank you, EA. Appreciate that. Great job. You're much better at it than Killer.
1: Let's not go that far.
2: You're right.
1: Killer is my boss, technically, so.
2: He's also my hero. Just so you know.
1: He's everybody's hero.
2: He really is. He's the hardest working man in the radio business.
3: Good dude.
2: Good dude. Killer Kellison. I'm Robert. That's David. And going on 15 years now, we are Intentional Grinding. If you're just tuning in, where you been?
3: For the last 15, 14 years.
2: And if you're just tuning in, you're welcome. All right, David. I wanted to ask you about the Vince Young documentary.
3: Yes.
2: Untold, the testimony of Vince Young.
3: Watched it this morning before I came.
2: So I've watched it a couple of times. As you well know by now, I went to the University of Texas. So did my son, Harry.
3: As I well know by now, you beat me down every time you see him when you go to a game.

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1: It was a convoluted story that I won't get into that ended up with a HD TV being delivered to the house.
2: Three weeks late.
1: It was supposed to have arrived well before kickoff. It got there 2 hours before kickoff. And I had people coming over. I had my cousin Greg and his wife Shayla, my cousin Greg who went to Texas, Harry's pediatrician who went to Texas. A lot of folks coming over, and the TV arrived. And I'll say this, for that to be the first game that I saw in high def 21 years ago.
2: Or anything, any event.
1: To see anything in high def in 2005 was something special. But to see that game.
2: I bet.
1: I mean, I remember us commenting, man, you can see the helmets are so shiny. The USC helmets were so shiny. Everything looked so real. And it felt like the game was in your room.
2: Yeah.
1: So to watch that particular game for the first time on a high def television. And again, it wasn't a huge TV. It was just a 45-inch TV. It was really something special. Woke up little Harry, who was sleeping, as the screaming began, the champagne began to pour, and we were just thrilled that our team had finally won a national championship in the way that they did. But over the years, I got to know Vince Young just a little bit because he is in town every year for Texas OU. He stays at the house of a mutual friend. He meets and greets people. He does a little handshaking and a little entertaining because he's still a great ambassador for the school and for the school's football program. To see Vince Young in person all these years later is still a real thrill.
2: And watching the documentary is still the place he feels most comfortable.
1: Oh, my God, absolutely.
2: For a lot of reasons.
1: It is.
2: It's part of family. It's family.
1: It is. It's his binky.
2: Yeah.
1: So it is to see him around Texas Longhorns fans. He'll pose for pictures. He'll tell stories. He will talk about when he found out. So he met Harry's freshman year when he found out that Harry was on the baseball team. They talked a lot about the athletic program, and he really bonded very quickly with Harry, who was he was 19 at the time, 18 at the time. And he just couldn't have been nicer. It's one of my favorite pictures on my phone.
2: I thought it was very striking in the documentary. The only times, a lot of it was reflecting and on the difficult times, and you understand it's going to be like a somber tone, but it really struck me that the moments he was most excited in his interactions, when he was most gregarious, was when he was on going back to the UT campus after that, and his interactions with the fans and the people he would come up to. That it was where you saw a sparkle in his eye and a smile that you didn't really see the rest of the documentary.
1: And my limited interactions with Vince, the happiest you will see that guy, because I've seen him after Texas wins and Texas loses the Red River rivalry. You've never seen a man so happy. It's like he still won that game when Texas OU plays and Texas wins. He'll be here next month. Likely to see him, and he's just, I'm sure, there is a renewed stardom because of this documentary. But I'm curious, as someone who, unlike me, didn't grow up, kind of enamored of Vince Young and certainly of the program, what you made of him. You know Jeff Fisher. You had some interactions with Jeff Fisher. Certainly he's if there's a hero of the story, it's Vince. If there's a villain, it's Jeff Fisher.
2: And, obviously watched the USC game. He was taking third that year. His first start was against the Cowboys. Now, he lost his first start, I believe it was 45-14. And actually, that game is remembered more for Albert Haynesworth stepping on Andrew Girard's head and being suspended for 5. So even his debut in the NFL was, but
1: inauspicious.
2: Yes, but I thought what the documentary did was it really established that Vince was a new style of quarterback who had to deal with an old style coach, and who didn't want him. But generationally they just weren't set to, Vince didn't handle everything right, but

0: But Fisher in this comes off as just the my way or the highway guy, and made no concessions to the talent he was, didn't try to incorporate what he did. You know, I was going back and thinking, and Vince was a little ahead of his time. That was still before NFL coaches were real comfortable with running quarterbacks. Mm-hmm.
1: Well, he says that if he played 15, 20 years later, it would have been a very different.
0: Yeah, it would have. And you wouldn't have had a coach like Jeff Fisher trying to force him to be something he wasn't, right, because that is what the successful template was up to that point. You know, really at that time, one of the few quarterbacks, I think, when I think physically of his size, who was playing back around then, it would have been Dante Culpepper, the Minnesota quarterback, you know, who was a big guy, who was but Vince was much more athletic. Now, I mean, Dante Culpepper is good, but Vince was more athletic, and I think beyond where he was, or should have been. But it also got across too, and I thought they did a good point in the documentary of this, was the whole Vinsanity that he came of age as a professional athlete right when you saw this social media boon and how it changed everything, as far as suddenly now every athlete that gets buzz is 24/7. It's not mm-hmm. just their representation in the old style print and broadcast TV. There's constant feeding of that machine and constant demands on your time that were just starting to come into play when he came in. So I don't think it was just the style of play. I also think how the media was changing at that point, and they didn't get a lot into it, but you could tell from his background, he was not grounded to or equipped to handle emotionally everything that came at him.
1: Well, that's why Mack Brown was so important to him, and why having a coach like Fisher was so detrimental to him, because he was 180 degrees from what Mack Brown, the fatherly figure that he was, that he didn't have.
0: And Steve McNair, who was his mentor, which I had really kind of forgotten the sequence of, when, you know, when the first time when Vince was fed up with Tennessee and how he was being treated and just packed up and left, and Steve McNair calls him and talks to him about, you know, hey, look, you got to make this right. It's about, and then Steve McNair winds up the next day and is dead in that tragic murder suicide with the woman he was with at the time.
1: You know, it's a 78-minute documentary, give or take. I wish it had been longer, because
0: they could have gone into a little bit more of that.
1: There's a lot more about Vince's story that I think is incredibly impactful. I think he's the person he's become, the family he has. You know, I'll never forget Harry playing football with his son. When Harry was a freshman, actually maybe before Harry was in school. He is not the guy depicted in the documentary. I mean, he certainly is the guy he grew into, but I think his story is remarkable, and I think it's a cautionary tale to this day about what happens when you are the right guy in the wrong place with the wrong coach.
0: Mm-hmm.
1: All right, when we come back to intentional grounding, we've got about an hour left before we got to turn it over to Rich Phillips and the SMU football broadcasting crew. David and I are going to get to talking about what's going on at the American Airlines Center. Not today, not this week, but about the future of those who are in it and what it means for the city and what it says about the city. Next on Intentional Grounding.
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0: ticker brought to you by Eatsy's Market and Bakery and Deep Ellum Brewing Company's Dallas Blonde. The Cowboys will open the season without three-time Pro Bowl left guard Tyler Smith. He'll have surgery Tuesday to repair a torn ligament in his left thumb. He'll go on injured reserve, sidelining him for at least four games. Head coach Brian Schottenheimer says they're confident in TJ Bass stepping in at left guard.
1: Tyler Smith's a great player, but we feel really confident in TJ, and he's put great film on here. He's played next to Cooper Beebe. He's played next to Guyton, so that's nothing new, the communication and all that stuff. He actually gets a ton of reps with those guys anyways because we manage Sizz in some areas.
0: The earliest Smith could return is October 8th against Tampa Bay. Meanwhile, the Giants making a move just days before Sunday night's opener against Dallas, releasing veteran receiver Darius Slayton. New York's longest tenured player had fallen down the depth chart after the additions of Darnell Mooney and Odell Beckham Jr. He had more than 4,400 receiving yards and 22 touchdowns in seven seasons with the G-Men. That's the Ticket Ticker. 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
3: It is almost straight up 5 o'clock on a Labor Day as David and I fill in for one more hour before we turn it over to the SMU Mustangs playing Florida State in Tallahassee. David, you know what we Robert? Have not had a chance to discuss?
4: What?
3: You and I haven't talked at all, really on the radio or just amongst ourselves, about the state of the American Airlines Center and what will happen to the tenants who currently reside there. Not at this very moment.
4: This week.
3: Right. Right now, it's an inhospitable, inaccessible venue, and I simply refer to the gates outside. Nothing,
4: correct.
3: Nothing more than that. Although EA, I believe, is going to be attending all 2 days of the event, right?
5: Sure.
3: Yeah. I heard you talking this morning about how you were going to be a speaker, I believe.
5: I have a great speech ready for all of them.
3: You and Eric Johnson, the mayor of Dallas, will be amongst the speakers at the
4: back to back.
5: EJ and EA.
3: That's right. Man, that sounds like the world's worst cop buddy show. But I'd like to see it. I'd sign up for that in a heartbeat. Put it on Netflix and let me hear all the language. Well, we haven't talked about the Mavericks, the Stars, the Wings. And the fate of that building, as it may or may not be tethered to the fate of City Hall as it relates to Valley View and all of those other things. You know, I was of the opinion pretty early on that when the Mavericks announced Valley View as the place they were going to wind up, I was fairly skeptical.
4: You're
3: about
4: suspect.
3: It. Yes. I still am, to some regards.
4: You or hear, so than most people.
3: Well, you hear a lot of talk at City Hall about how the Mavericks and the city officials, the city manager, are still talking. When I ask the Mavericks about it, I am told, yes, of course, the city and the Mavericks talk quite frequently about zoning and other issues at Valley View and how it relates to the development of the Valley View site, where the Mavericks have an option but simply have not closed on that particular property, which has been barren for the last several years.
4: Been a minute.
3: It was supposed to be the so-called Midtown development. In fact, when I got to the Dallas Morning News in 2012.
4: 12.
3: So when I got to the Morning News in 2012, one of the first pieces I did was about how the Becks had bought it and they were going to turn it into a gigantic mixed-use development anchored by a number of things, including a brand new movie theater. There was one already at Valley View.
4: You used to go to the Orange Julius there, didn't you?
3: I love an Orange Julius. I have spent years trying to replicate making an Orange Julius. I am not kidding. It is a thing
4: have
3: that
4: come close to
3: I
4: it?
3: Have chased that dragon in a way that you have no idea, man. There used to be so many Orange Juliuses around town, but the Orange
4: Everywhere.
3: Julius at Valley View was true. Valley View once had, if I may, digress for just one second.
4: You love Valley View.
3: I'm the historian, right? I'm the conscience. Valley View originally had an underground movie theater.
4: Really?
3: That is correct. That was the site of many of my junior high and high school dates. You would go to the Valley View, would go underground to go there. It also had a great record store, Soundtown, where Roger Daltrey of The Who once caused such a commotion there that girls leaning against the glass broke the glass trying to watch Roger Daltrey do a record signing during the Tommy period. But anyway, so Valley View was going to be, it may yet be. I'm still not convinced that the Mavericks aren't using Valley View as a cudgel against the city with the inevitability of going to Irving, where they own the old Texas Stadium site. It seems to me that you would want to go to the place where you already own the most land, as opposed to Valley View, where Cuban once told me, Mark Cuban, told me last year that he had looked at Valley View while he still owned the team. Because you might remember that when Mike Rawlings was mayor, there was a very long and significant discussion about how the Mavericks were going to leave the American Airlines regardless. So the AAC has always been not the long-term home for the Mavericks. No. Initially, as you may recall, the Mavericks were going to move to the practice facility across 35, where Community Beer is, or where the Mavericks practice facility is. That became that came off the table at some point because that area has been, the design district has been so developed that there's not enough room for an arena.
4: There wasn't room,
3: Plus, as Mark said, the current owners of the Valley View site, there are three technically, but one majority owner, wanted too much money for it, which is why it has not been developed in the 15 years since it has been promised. So I don't know that Valley View is necessarily the place that they will wind up. I have been told repeatedly by those who are involved in it from several different sides, no, that's really where they want to go.
4: But I find it hard to believe that they knew gambling was going to be a long term. They knew this wasn't going to turn quickly for them.
3: The Adelsons. Well, the Adelsons certainly thought it might because of the money they gave to Republican.
4: And continue to give. But I think they were also aware that this is, I think now that they're in, it's like, we're going to be on the ground level when it does, when it is approved here, and it will be approved here at some point. And we,
3: I think there's the thought that it is inevitable at some point, but not in the near term.
4: I agree, but they also have the money to absorb that and play the long game.
3: Right.
4: And it just seems, unless they feel now the political landscape is, it's going to be a longer game than we thought, you know, let's just give up on Irving and that.
3: I don't see how you give up on Irving.
4: I don't either.
3: It's too big. And
4: it's too big.
3: It's in the center.
4: It's
3: number of highway location, connections. You're right there on the Dart line. There's no mass transit at Valley View.
4: That the gentrification of that area. I mean, they're going to everything. It's a logical that is where it's going to go, which is why they got it in the first place, right? And I just don't think, with all the due diligence they did to get in there, knowing what the political landscape was, that just because of one public meeting when the public stood up and going, no, you can't bring gambling to our town, they just all back off.
3: A lot of University of Dallas affiliation certainly was part of the big
4: I just thought the them backing out as quickly as they did after the initial response, which they had to know was going to be the case, didn't match up with the money they put in and the time they put in to identify that area. I still believe that is in play somehow.
3: There is no doubt that the American Airlines Center will be empty come 2031.
4: Correct.
3: The Stars are going, obviously, to Plano. Although I've noticed and have been informed of and have received emails about an opposition group that has popped up in Plano that doesn't want them coming to Plano, which I find utterly fascinating.
4: Yes.
3: So you've got the Wings as the likely contender. The Wings were promised Memorial Auditorium.
4: And I tell you, after what the city has done to the Wings should just leave.
3: Well, the problem is the Wings know their fan base is here, which is why they don't want to be in Arlington.
4: It is.
3: They have liked playing in Arlington, but they know that their fan base is here. And they have done well with some of the bigger games.
4: And their level they have
3: the
4: to take, yeah.
3: But the problem is the American Airlines Center isn't made for the Wings until 2031. The Wings had to build their own practice facility because the city couldn't bother to do it. They couldn't do it themselves.
4: Yes.
3: They begged the Wings to take it on for
4: them. Yes.
3: So I think I have looked at the whole saga with the Wings as very emblematic of the city's entire dealings with all of their partners, whether it's Thanksgiving Square, whether it's the Dallas Zoo, whether it's the Dallas Wings.
4: They do not engender trust or goodwill in their long term.
3: This current administration has done a lousy job of engendering anything other than angst and anger by the constituents and mistrust by its partners.
4: Mm-hmm.
3: And again, that's where I find all of this has led to the Dallas Wings now having been led to build their own facility in Oak Cliff. They were told 2 years ago that that you would be in the Memorial Auditorium, a redone
4: this
3: memorial.
4: This year, right?
3: Last year.
4: Last year. Yeah.
3: So they ended up staying at the in Arlington. They're going to go to the American Airlines Center next year because that's the only place for them. But there is no locker room. There is no training facility. There are no ancillary revenue streams. There is no team store. There is no sponsorship opportunity. All the things that you were promised at a downtown arena. So the American Airlines Center is where they're going to go by default. Will they play there in two seasons? Likely. Do they want to? Absolutely not.
4: Mm-hmm.
3: It's not what they were promised. It's not why they made the deal to come here. This city has done a terrible job of maintaining all of its downtown sports. This is the city that has a the mayor has a sports retention committee, which has done anything but retain its sports.
4: Retention and expansion.
3: That is correct.
4: As mayor was talking about bringing in another NFL franchise into the area.
3: That is correct.
4: It's bigger than Chicago. It's going to be bigger than Chicago. It can handle it.
3: That is why I'm going to announce my candidacy for the mayor of Dallas.
4: You've been asked to run before.
3: So it's funny. I did not. This was a throwaway comment. Unlike my other comment about how much I love you.
4: It didn't come out that way, but go ahead.
3: It's infuriating, right? I find all of this.
4: Yeah.
3: I have never seen.
4: And it repeats.
3: I have never seen a constituency so frustrated by what goes on at City Hall, a building that they're dying to abandon as well, at the center of all of this.
4: Mm-hmm.
3: An iconic building which I spend a great deal of time in and have found it to be anything other than the code violations that the council maintains that it is, the city manager and the mayor maintains that it is. Save City Hall. Go to Valley View, go to Plano, go to the American Airlines Center, but abandon downtown to what and to whom remains the question that has yet to be answered.
4: You know, walk away from City Hall, no sports downtown, what's going to become of the AAC, which was this area's built up around it because of what it provides. What does it offer as a entertainment performance venue for acts coming through with everything else going in?
3: You would assume that should the Mavericks actually build an arena at Valley View, then you'll get concerts at that arena,
4: there,
3: right?
4: And not here.
3: Right.
4: I should be thrilled,
3: right? I live 10 minutes from Valley View.
4: Yeah.
3: Great. Just can't take DART there. Can't take a light rail. Can't take a bus. But I can walk. It just takes me a little extra long, an extra while. Although I think it's about the length of my Sunday walk, so it just takes me 2 hours, and I'll be very sweaty.
4: You would be.
3: All right. You know what I'm really excited about, David?
4: Could it be E-News with EA?
3: EA's E-News is coming up next.
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10: 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The Cowboys will open the season without three-time Pro Bowl left guard Tyler Smith. He'll undergo thumb surgery tomorrow, expected to miss 4 to 6 weeks. TJ Bass will step in at left guard. Despite the injury blow, head coach Brian Schottenheimer says the positive vibes around this team are real.
11: Put our goals out there for the world to see and hear and debate, and that's okay. It's the way we want to be, because we do believe in ourselves and we have a lot of confidence. Injuries are part of the game. Like I said, you know, I think what Dak's talking about with all the positive vibes is real.
10: Dallas opens the season Sunday night on the road against the Giants. Catch the Ticket's pre- and post-game coverage. In Cleveland, the Browns could have a special package for rookie quarterback Taylen Green. Todd Monken says today they may design a handful of plays for the sixth-round pick, who ran a 4.36 40 at the Combine. Deshaun Watson remains the starter. And number 19, SMU opens the season tonight at Florida State. Kick at 6:30. Catch it here on the Ticket. Pre-game coverage begins at 6. Ticker, also a service of Big Brother, Big Sister of Greater Dallas. Hundreds of Dallas boys need a positive role model. 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Big Brothers, Big Sisters needs 100 men to step up and apply to be a Big Brother by October 5th. 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
2: It is 5:17. I'm Robert Wolanski, the city columnist for the Dallas Morning News. That's David Moore, the former Dallas Cowboys beat writer for the Dallas Morning News, currently the sports writer emeritus at D Magazine, writing about the Dallas Cowboys, which is why we have a show about the Dallas Cowboys every Wednesday night from 7 to 8, starting next week. But, of course, there's a game this weekend, this week, this Wednesday, which is why we're here, kicking it off tonight. We're only with you for another 39 minutes. Then we'll be turning it over to the SMU football broadcast. But before then, it's a very special E-News with EA.
12: From Hollywood lights to the backstage spree.
13: Thank you, Robert. But first, you have some news you want to talk about, so let's go back to you.
2: I was just going to break a little news for those who were... it's not breaking news, really, for only about 100 people, but I was supposed to do a thing. I was very excited. On Thursday, I was supposed to do an event at the Longhorn Ballroom with the Sex Pistols, returning this Friday to the Longhorn for the first time since their legendary show there. You've seen the marquee, Sex Pistols, Merle Haggard.
6: There's some memorabilia in there from their appearance.
2: There's a lot.
6: Museum.
2: If you have not been to the Longhorn Ballroom, by all means, you should go. By all means, you should go to the Longhorn for the Sex Pistols. I mean, it's either that or Rosh Hashanah. I can't quite decide. I think it may wind up being the Sex Pistols. But I was supposed to do a thing, a media event with them, moderating a press conference with them for their historic return to the Longhorn Ballroom.
6: So cool.
2: They canceled it.
6: Oh.
2: I got a call right before, at the end of the day Friday, and everybody who was supposed to go, they sold 100 tickets, VIP tickets.
6: Yeah.
2: Media was coming in for it. It was a very special event. They canceled it. This is the third time.
6: Scheduling event, or what was the...
2: I think they're performing at the RNC, so they really wanted to do that instead.
6: You think they are?
2: Yeah. Well, the Dead Kennedys couldn't make it this year, so I think the Sex Pistols are playing. By the way, I very, very, very strongly remember the 1984 Republican National Convention here when they had the Rock Against Reagan show with the Dead Kennedys, Jello Biafra, and the band played. Holiday in Cambodia was amongst the number of hits they played at the convention center, so... But that said, the Sex Pistols will still be coming to town. They just won't be doing a media event with me, which is really what I wanted to talk about on E! News. But I want to turn it back over to you, EA.
13: Thank you, Robert. And David, great job. But let's get into some E! News right now. Do you guys like the Emmys?
2: Love the Emmys.
6: Yes.
2: My favorite. It's my favorite. That and Rosh Hashanah are my two favorite fall holidays.
13: Well, the Emmys are doing something different. We just had the Creative Emmys broadcast over the last 2 days. The broadcast will officially be put into a edited special presentation on September 12th, right before the real primetime Emmys on September 14th. This was more for the creative, you know, the script writers, production, stunt coordinators, all those things that I guess NBC said it wasn't good enough to be part of the real Emmys.
2: No, so, it's just too long. You don't want to make it a 23-hour Emmys, right?
13: Right. So they decided to pick these guys and put them on a, well, lesser-known night. But that's okay. But there is some controversy because they moved some best acting and directing categories over to this night, which has caused SAG and the Directors Guild to kind of rebel against this because they should belong in the big Emmy category.
6: Yeah, seeing some winners, I was going, wait, this is down the road.
2: Did they also do talk show?
6: Yes, yeah. They did talk they did. Show. They did some like
2: a lot of
6: cameo
2: stuff,
6: actors,
2: a lot of really stuff, yeah. significant awards.
6: They did,
2: yeah.
6: No, yeah.
13: Well, the first big one was Apple TV's the big winner, Widow's Bay. I've never seen it, but it had 8 Emmy wins, including for Best Guest Actress, Betty Gilpin.
6: Betty Gilpin,
2: she
6: yeah.
2: was so good in
6: she
2: that.
6: She was outstanding.
2: So, if you have not seen Widow's Bay, yet.
13: I have not.
2: Carter, have you seen it?
3: I loved Widow's Bay, and she deserves it.
2: David, yeah. have you
6: she
2: seen
6: was
2: it?
6: Wonderful. Oh yeah. yeah.
2: Widow's Bay is by far the best show of 2026.
13: Better than Lanterns?
2: Lanterns is very, very good. Widow's Bay is spectacular.
13: Okay, I need to check it out. Apple TV and me are very at odds with each other. I just don't know how to access it.
2: Do you have Apple TV?
13: I don't.
2: You don't have an Apple box?
13: I don't. I'm very anti-Apple, apparently, so I need to figure out a way to watch it. But that was the big note. But another big note was HBO Max's DTF St. Louis, but they got 2 special guest awards. First, David Harbour, who, of course, is in the
2: Stranger Things.
13: He's also in The Thunderbolts. And then, for first-time Emmy winner, Linda Cardellini, who, my God, is so gorgeous, and people don't understand that she's one of my biggest crushes. She was big on Scooby-Doo as Velma. She was also in The Founder.
2: She was the star of Freaks and Geeks, the greatest television show that nobody watched until it was canceled way too soon.
13: Yeah, that's what I've heard.
6: Her role in DTF is different than Velma, I can say that.
13: Is it? Okay. I might have to check
2: Freaks
13: it out.
2: And Freaks and Geeks.
13: I do love her as the 2-timer girl in The Founder. She stole Ray Kroc's affection. Away from them. They had a little bit of an affair in that movie, so I liked her in that.
2: I will say this. If you've never seen Freaks and Geeks, you should watch Freaks and Geeks. It is one of the most important TV shows of that period.
6: What you came out of that
2: I mean,
6: series.
2: That's Jason Segel, Seth Rogen, what's his name, who directed?
13: Judd Apatow.
2: No, not Judd Apatow. I'm talking about the Sam, who played Sam Weir, the actor who played Sam Weir. John Francis Daly, Mayday, which is on Apple TV now. Which is great.
6: Good reviews.
2: It's fantastic. It? Okay. Oh, yeah. Ryan Reynolds, Kenneth Branagh. He also did Dungeons & Dragons. They did Game Night, and they're doing the new Star Trek movie.
13: Some hosts that won for game shows. Jimmy Kimmel won for Who Wants to Be a Millionaire. Also, Alan Cummins wins for The Traitor, but I am very angry at The Traitors right now.
2: Oh, yeah, wait. So I wanted to ask you about
6: your ongoing relationship.
2: You tried out for this show, right?
13: And I did not get called. I didn't get anything. I sent them multiple messages. I told them I am a rising star here at The Ticket. I bring forth the energy. I could have been the greatest villain. I could have been a great traitor. But they decided, no, we don't need you. So I am officially boycotting The Traitors until they put me on their show.
2: Man, it gets me upset.
13: Thank you. Yes, it does get me upset. But Alan Cummins, who is greatness, did win for hosting that television show. So
2: it's
13: good
2: so
13: for him.
2: Weird to see him on that because I've never seen it. So I've
6: seen clips of it.
2: I would have watched it if you had made it,
6: yes.
2: EA.
13: Oh, for sure.
2: But I've never seen it. I don't know. All I know is he wears ridiculous costumes. That's all I know about the show. But
6: he does
2: I mean,
6: that in real life, though, too. So.
2: He's so great. In have you ever seen him in Chicago?
6: Yes.
2: His MC is so spectacular. Mm-hmm. I mean, I love him in everything I've ever seen him in, but it seems ridiculous that he hosts the show. Like, I don't know anything about this show.
13: He's very flamboyant on the show. He comes out and he really pulls off that Scottish accent and really pushes it out there. But it's a great show. It's just that it should have had me on there and I would have taken it to another level. But that's another time and place we're going to discuss
2: that.
13: Do
2: you think you would have lost him the Emmy?
13: Probably. Right. I would have, because I would have.
2: That may be why you didn't make it.
13: Exactly. He was jealous.
2: That's right.
13: And finally, to wrap up the Emmys, Rob Reiner won Special Guest Comedy Actor for his role in The Bear, and there was a lengthy standing ovation, so you will get to see that on September 12th. And, you know, that's just sad because I love Rob Reiner and everything he's been in. One of my favorite movies of all time is The American President, which he directed, but of course we
2: all know. That's one of your favorite movies of all time?
13: I mean,
2: Michael Douglas and Ed Benning movie?
13: It's a great film. And listen, I'm a huge political guy. I loved politics since I was a kid, so when I was a kid, I loved watching it. And it, of course, led to The West Wing. But Rob Reiner's done so many great things, including being Meathead on All in the Family. That's one of the best
2: Spinal
13: roles.
2: He had one of the greatest runs of any director.
3: Princess Bride, Spinal Tap,
2: The Sure Thing with John Cusack.
3: Yeah, When Harry Met Sally.
13: I will say, according to Donovan, though, that movie sucks. That
2: Which movie?
13: Spinal Tap.
3: But
13: he hates
3: Donovan. Doesn't know what he's talking about in this case.
2: Well, I'd like to call Donovan right now and debate him.
13: You should. He hates that movie with a passion.
2: I will call him on my way home and I will ask him. I don't believe you. No one hates Spinal Tap. I've never met anybody who hates Spinal Tap.
13: All right, let's move on to our next story.
2: I want to know more about Donovan's dislike for Spinal Tap.
13: I mean, he
2: Tap.
13: Hates it. He just really does. He hates the movie.
2: Really?
3: Oh, I've texted him about it when he's talked about it. He's just told me to shut up.
2: Well... Okay, go ahead.
13: Donovan, anyway, you've been called out by David Moore and Robert Wolanski. That's going to be a fun little segment coming up on Tuesday. Did you guys go to the movies this summer?
2: Not really.
13: Oh, you
3: saw
13: some.
3: Well, yeah.
13: You have,
3: did Odyssey.
13: David.
3: Yeah. I did.
13: You saw
3: a couple. Yes.
13: Okay, so you're a good person. Sorry, Robert, you're not.
2: You're not the first person to tell me that today on the station.
3: Sod was talking about that earlier, actually.
13: Yeah, you did break Sod's heart. He's married now, so you've lost your shot. But... it is a record-breaking summer for the movies because we have now broken the record held by 2013. In 2013, the summer gross box office was $4.756 billion. It is projected to be at $4.762 billion by the end of today, which is considered the end of the summer. We have officially broken the 2013 record. That's huge news for the movies because it means we're back, baby.
2: I did not know what your tease referred to.
13: Yes, we're back, baby. I host, of course, Turn Off Your Mics podcast, which we deal with movies and entertainment. And we've been pushing for the return to the theaters, the only way to see movies.
2: You've saved the cinema. You and Nicole Kidman have saved cinema.
13: Yes, me and her, every time at AMC, we sit next
3: Ron
13: to
3: Ron Gosling saved jazz.
2: Yes, right.
3: You've saved.
2: That's right.
13: Now, some of the bigger movies...
3: Maybe we can bring our show back.
2: That's right.
3: We used to do that.
2: We used to do an Oscar preview.
3: Yeah.
13: They say that the biggest thing is the Gen Z crowd. The younger kids are going back to the old ways. They don't like the iPads. They don't like
3: the phone.
13: Streaming and all that.
2: You know what else I'd like to suggest to Gen Z? The newspaper. The physical newspaper.
13: It's
2: hold it.
3: Yeah, that's going to take hold.
2: I think it will. I think it's coming back. I think the physical newspaper is a tangible representation of all that Gen Z adores about media but hates about the ephemeral nature of modern American communication.
3: I think you swayed a lot of them just with that statement of yours.
13: Because right now, the only person holding the newspapers together is probably you two and Elf.
2: What?
13: You two and Elf are probably the only people holding the
2: band,
13: newspapers
2: you two?
13: Together. No. You two, as in Moore and Wolanski.
2: He doesn't write for newspapers. He writes for a website for a magazine.
13: I'm sure he still subscribes to a physical copy.
3: I do, and people...
2: Do you really?
3: I will say...
2: I take the paper. I pay full freight, too.
3: I have people in the industry go, I want to ask you a serious question. Why do you take the print copy? Why do you still get
2: the
3: print
2: copy?
3: And what
2: do you tell them?
3: Well, it's the way I grew up, but I enjoy a print copy. I enjoy something in my hands. I read so much on my phone now. I like something in front of me.
2: I like getting a paper, but I will say this. So it's very strange. I go to bed 1:30, 2 o'clock every morning. I just don't go to bed early.
3: Yeah.
2: Lately, I hear a bang on my front door at about 1:30
3: every
2: morning.
3: That's it coming. Yeah.
2: It's the guy throwing the newspaper at the, and he throws it at the house, and he throws it with great speed.
3: Maybe he wanted to throw it at you.
2: He's like, it's like, I think Will Connerly may be delivering my paper because it comes with great force.
3: 88.
2: And it scares the hell out of me every morning at about 1:30, 2 o'clock. But I also remember a time when you wouldn't get the paper until 5 or 6 because the deadlines are so early.
3: The deadline
2: now.
3: Was yes.
13: Wait, yeah. You still have a paper boy?
2: I have a paper man, I think.
13: Oh, he probably is a man.
2: I think he's a paper gentleman at 1:30 in the morning.
13: Well, congratulations to Elf and the rest of you trying to bring back newspapers. And finally here in E! News, did you know we are very close to getting the new James Bond announced, according to Gary Oldman. You guys know Gary Oldman. One of the greatest actors.
2: No,
3: don't eat into his time. We'll come back after you can tell your Gary Oldham story.
2: Well, yes. He's also the star of David's favorite TV show.
13: Slow Horses.
3: Oh, great.
13: Well, that's what it ties into. They're interviewing him, and he says that his co-star, Jack Loudon, is on the short list. Now, he doesn't know if he got it, but now Gary Oldman says that he says they have made their choice for James Bond, but they have not announced it, and he's fingers crossed for his co-star Jack Loudon to get it. Now, I've seen Jack Loudon. No thanks. He doesn't look like James Bond.
3: Oh, I think it'd be great.
13: He doesn't.
2: Oh, debate. Fight.
13: I don't know. He just doesn't look like, you know, the sex appeal. I don't see the sex appeal from him.
2: Who?
3: You know,
2: I'd
3: his
2: like,
3: wife.
2: Wait, I'd like to
3: you
2: know
3: who his wife is.
13: His wife, according to his
3: Saoirse
13: wife,
3: Ronan.
13: A little woman star, yes.
2: A little woman star?
13: Is that
2: what you said?
13: That's what she's in Little Woman.
2: Oh, I thought you said she was a little... I'm sorry.
3: She's a little woman star.
2: I thought she was a little woman star. I was like, that's a weird way to describe Saoirse Ronan.
13: Well,
2: it's
13: maybe,
2: kind of offensive.
13: Know? Well, she wants to be a young female villain in the Bond franchise, but I don't think... I'm sorry, I'm not into him, but these are the other... guys that are vying for the role. Other guys are Jacob Elordi, who's my guy. I think Jacob Elordi should
2: win
13: it.
2: So boring.
13: Aaron Taylor Johnson.
2: Boring.
13: He's you know, he used to be the Quicksilver.
2: Yeah, boring.
13: Callum Turner is another big one. He's a little older, but
2: boring.
13: He has a little sex appeal. Paul Mescal, no, I'm not good with him. And Harris Dickinson. So these are the other names again. So I guess you two are going for this Loudon fella.
2: I'm still holding out for Idris Elba.
13: Yeah, I don't
2: like
13: think that's
2: like, that's like 10 years. That's like old, a, yeah, 10 years too late. But I'm still holding out for him.
13: If they were going to go for anyone, old if Bond. Age didn't matter, Henry Cavill should return because he's
3: He was another one. He was.
2: You know, what'd be great.
3: He had a good chance to get it. He
2: Aaron
3: was right
2: Pierre.
3: On the cusp. Yeah.
13: Yes, Aaron Pierre is great.
3: Yeah,
13: but he's now Green Lantern. So.
4: Brother.
3: Yeah.
13: Can't
2: you can
13: do
2: be
13: both.
2: James Bond and Green Lantern.
3: I think you could probably.
2: If you can be Indiana Jones and Han Solo, you can be Green Lantern and James Bond.
13: It helps when the guy who created both of them, you know, is your friend, you know, behind
2: both
13: of them.
2: I know, but I'm saying you have, he can carry two franchises, is what I'm saying.
13: I doubt it. But that's it. But that's your E! News,
2: folks. Call Donovan. Let's ask Donovan.
3: Quick time to tell his.
2: No. It's not a. It's by Gary Oldman story.
13: Yeah, time.
2: It's not a great story. It's just.
3: We have time.
2: He was in town once for a USA Film Festival event, and we went go-karting together.
13: That's pretty good.
3: You don't think that's a great story?
2: I don't. I have go-karted with him and with Ron Weasley.
13: Look at you.
3: Who was better?
2: Gary Oldman,
3: both of them?
2: Gary Oldman was way more. Gary Oldman was more fun, but Ron Weasley really had the youthful exuberance of a go-karter. Gary Oldman couldn't figure out what he was doing there, nor could I, quite frankly. It was an indoor go-karting too. It was very strange.
13: Is Gary Oldman as charming as he is on screen?
2: That man is a delight. Oh, so we brought it back to the Sex Pistols, though.
3: Yes.
2: There you go.
3: He was in that.
2: Yes.
13: Good old Sex Pistols. There you go.
2: What a great way to end it. All right. Thank you, sir. I appreciate that, EA. Yeah. That was an excellent EA News. When David and I come back, we're going to wrap it up because SMU's coming up in a minute. So I can throw away the run sheet and tell you that we'll come back and talk about the Cowboys. Because that is our job, after all. Next.
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18: Thank you, EA. Thank you for doing such an excellent job producing for your EA News. You've done an incredible job. Can't thank you enough.
17: I mean, it's an honor.
18: Well, that's true. So, I appreciate that as well. David, it's an honor to work with David. That's what you mean. Because
17: yes,
18: I'm honored to work with David.
17: David is my favorite. Going back to when I used to do cowboy stuff. He was the brightest spot for me doing that because he was right across from me and I got to see his glorious face and we'd nod at each other.
18: Whoa, let's tap the brakes.
17: All right.
18: But David is a font of information. He is a thoughtful, reasonable, and wonderful man. Oh, by the way, and I do love doing the show. Again, we're at our 15th season of doing Intentional Grounding here, and we'll be back officially next Wednesday,
13: week from Wednesday.
18: I know it's official because, as Killer reminded me, that's when I have to point out who our sponsor is. I couldn't do it tonight. So
13: for the third consecutive sponsor with alcoholic ties.
18: That's correct. Third.
13: Yep.
18: There's a little breaking news, by the way. I kind of want to get to it before we jump on to here. AT&T, according to WFAA, is under a red alert amid major fiber outage impacting Dallas area. There are a number of zip codes that are impacted. There are thousands of outages where there are, at best, usually about 56. So if you are being impacted by an AT&T outage, just know that they are well aware of it. It's a red alert, and I'm sure, that's an interesting tie into the 60th anniversary of Star Trek for no real reason. But I'm sure it has nothing to do.
13: Which we haven't even gotten to.
18: I know, right? Which is weird.
13: Yeah.
18: Normally
13: we would have set aside a segment on that.
18: It's only the greatest TV show that's ever happened. It's only my favorite television show, the original series of which we're speaking. The first four movies plus number six are some of my favorites as well.
13: Love the fourth movie.
18: The fourth movie's great. The Voyage Home is fantastic, but let's be honest, Wrath of Khan is certainly probably the best. Although I will say this, if you've not seen the Star Trek The Motion Picture Director's Cut that was on Paramount a couple of years ago, it's still on Paramount. But if you've not seen that version of it, I would highly recommend that to celebrate the 60th anniversary. I have been watching a lot of Star Trek specials of late. One of the nostalgia channels on the actual broadcast side of things, what, Channel 89 or whatever the hell it is. Because I have DirecTV in my...
13: Yeah.
18: I'm an old man. I have a landline and DirecTV. And I don't have a...
13: And a print paper.
18: And a print paper. Sure. I'm just going to say this. When the grid goes down, I'm prepared.
13: You're fine.
18: I'm going to be fine.
13: You're off-grid in an old way.
18: Yeah, yeah. I have no electricity, but I'll be fine. I know how to cook.
13: Without electricity?
18: Without electricity.
13: Okay.
18: I can make a fire, and I can cook. So if you need things, come find me when the apocalypse happens next week.
13: If I can get there. Can I drive there?
18: That's why I've been walking 10 miles, 8 to 10 miles every Sunday in this weather. I will walk because I feel like I am preparing myself for the inevitability of having to walk great distances in unbearable weather over a protracted period.

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1: Getting the inside of the head coach on a regular basis.
2: Well, if I was still doing this, we wouldn't be doing the show today because they were at the Star today.
1: They had a press conference.
2: Yeah, press conference and actually went through and had a practice.
1: I would have been doing the show, but I would have just been doing it by myself, and that's really not what people want.
2: But, my day-to-day intimate contact with the team isn't what it was, surely. But I can once training camp starts, I'll start picking it up every day to figure out what's going on.
1: What do you mean?
2: Oh, training camp already ended. I'm sorry.
1: Yeah. I get that. But I mean, I thought you were saying once training camp started, you still talk to people out there.
2: Sure. Yeah, I still do. But I go longer periods between talking to people than what I used to.
1: Do you ever talk to Schottenheimer now?
2: Some.
1: Do you?
2: I talked to him, I think, once since the draft.
1: That's once more than anybody else here.
2: Yeah, I still occasionally I will get in contact. Now that the season's about to get underway, I will make periodic calls without beating people down to kind of get. I'll do one stop shopping stuff rather than the daily just picking up. I'll do text and some other things. I'm starting to pick that up a little bit more now. Not to the level I did before, because before it was about putting everything in context immediately. Mm-hmm. Now I can actually wait for some things to happen and then do the context after that.
1: I will say this. So I think your writing has gotten very interesting without the pressures of the deadline. I think there is a lot of real sort of, and not that it wasn't thoughtful,
2: I purposely changed it. It's a different type of
1: it's
2: writing.
1: It's a very different type of writing.
2: Which is one reason I wanted to do it. I wanted to be able to write differently.
1: I just wish it was in our newspaper and not the website for D Magazine.
2: Well, that's choices were made.
1: Not by me, my friend. But I really think that there is something sort of very contextual and very textural.
2: Well, I've enjoyed that. And again, I would do some of that before, but the daily demands on the job mm-hmm. didn't allow you to write in the way that I write now every time I wrote. It just wasn't, because especially now in a 24/7 cycle where, it's interesting. This has nothing to do with it, but watching another anachronistic form of communication is like the nightly news, right, on all the networks.
1: I thought you were going to say telegraph machine.
2: That too. But it's fascinating now. The nightly news is filled with news that is not contextualized and it's not put out and is basically video driven or mm-hmm. oh, this is out. That's the nature of all media now.
1: There is no context. If you want context, you got to find it. And if you want to find it, you usually got to go to a magazine or that's why Blue Sky, people find Blue Sky boring, right? Because it's very contextual as opposed mm-hmm. to Twitter, which is a very immediate gratification with way more offended bots. It's a very different sort of way you choose to absorb your information.
2: But because I'm not involved every day, I can't tell you all of the factors on what led to the decision that I did before, but I still know the people who are making the decisions and how the decisions are made and what they give weight to and what they don't give weight to when they're making these sort of things. So I can go back and look and go, okay, and then check with people, well, was this decision made for this reason or that or whatever, and still get to the thinking of the organization and why they did what they did. I'm just not the tip of the spear on that anymore. I'm just doing it more coming in and putting it in context in the wake of. And I enjoy that, and that allows you to so it's a little fresher how you get to report things versus the, a lot of times the Cowboys have always been a lot of indications on where things are going, and it's been like the

0: layers of an onion. You know, they peel one layer off at a time. And I would write about each individual layer. Well, now I just have to step back and write about the whole onion.
1: Do you find that...
0: Whatever that means.
1: Well, I mean, do you find that not being a beat writer anymore... Like, I've always thought, and I think about this when it comes to City Hall. I think about it when it comes to a team. When you're on any beat for a prolonged period of time where you know the players, you get a bit of a Stockholm syndrome, right?
0: Yeah.
1: You're not part of the team, but you...
0: No, you're not.
1: You speak for the team. You speak about the team. You have relationships with people on the team or city council or any sort of ancillary group. And I sort of wondered, do you find that there is a freedom of being liberated from having to maintain and nurture those connections, that you can be a bit more free about what you choose to say? Not that you weren't being honest or transparent earlier, but there is something about, I don't have to see these people, I don't have to talk to them, and I'm not beholden to them for anything, whether it's a bus ride to a game or a quote in the locker room.
0: You know, that's a real good question, because I never felt I was compromised. I know a lot of people on the outside go, well, you would never criticize this person because they wouldn't give you access again. And
1: like, there are some coaches you were tight with, that you were friendlier with than others.
0: Well, that's true. Yeah.
1: Mike McCarthy, I think
0: you're more comfortable telling you things than others,
1: right?
0: Because they knew it would. And I never took information with the idea I would never, ever use it. I would take information knowing I couldn't use it at that moment, mm-hmm. but it was informing. But it was like, it also informed me where to keep my eye on what to report, what the thinking really was here.
1: Just call back. You're gathering background.
0: Yeah, sure. Yeah. And so it was always used. And I would always, look, I always went out of, I knew when I was going to piss people off, and I would let them know, look, this is what I'm saying in this, just so you'll know. I don't want you to be, mm-hmm. you know, and they could tell by my questions too, because
1: sure.
0: a lot of times, you know, I think there are some reporters who will like, don't want to give their intent. People knew when I was going to do an article that wasn't going to paint them necessarily in an attractive light or a favorable light
1: because of
0: how the questions were asked and how I stayed on the topic. But that I will say this, by and large, most of the people with the Cowboys they didn't like what you would do, but as long as they didn't feel it was a cheap shot or you ignored something to take a shot without putting the other fact in.
1: Well, I find that's the case at City Hall as well.
0: Yeah.
1: I mean, and I have to remind myself of this quite a bit, especially having come since coming back. Because I spent those 5 years away from City Hall being angrier at City Hall than I had ever been. And mm-hmm. I find coming back that I'm even angrier than I thought I was during those 5 years. But you always have to remember.
0: I have noticed that, yeah.
1: But you have to remember not to make it personal.
0: Mm-hmm.
1: And that's the thing you didn't do with the Cowboys.
0: Never made it personal.
1: Like, it's not personal with Jerry. Although Jerry is easy to make it personal about because his personality is so oversized that I would imagine it's easy to make it personal about him in some way without making it. I don't mean cheap shots. I just mean when you are the defining personality of that franchise, then he's going to take it personally.
0: Sure, sure. And you know, the thing I've always said about Jerry, too, is like, I understand the ire against Jerry and the frustration, and some people can't stand him and never will. I also tell those people, I understand, I know where you're coming from, but mm-hmm. I'm telling you, if you spent 10 minutes in a room with him, you wouldn't agree with him, but you would come out of there, and you wouldn't like how he did things, and you would still believe what you believe, but you would come away going, well, he's not as bad as I thought he was.
1: Right.
0: You know, I think people project their frustrations onto him,
1: mm-hmm.
0: that he is something he is not if you ever met him in person. And, you know... Look, it all comes. Another phrase, if I digress for a second, a phrase I hate now that it's people use all the time, it's like, oh, well, this is woke or you're woke or this or that. It's about treating people with respect.
1: Mm-hmm.
0: To me, that's what woke is. It's about treating people with respect, whether you agree with it or disagree with it.
1: That's very woke of you.
0: Isn't it? So to me, it was always about, I always tried to treat people with respect. I understand they would get upset with me. Mm-hmm. And it was, but respect was always the baseline, not whether I agreed or disagreed with them. And again, I wasn't in a columnist position, so I could explain their rationale without saying, what in the world are you thinking? Right. Which also helped me, I think, to continue to keep those relationships open. Because certainly there were times I, you know, was diametrically opposed to what they did. And I think it still came across in the writing, an edge to it. But I found as long as they didn't take cheap shots. But all that's a very long-winded way of saying I don't really feel more liberated now to say things. If anything, I'm a little cautious to say some things because I don't know all of the day-to-day. I don't want to make assumptions on things I don't know. So now I don't feel I'm liberated to say what I've always really thought about this or that, because I feel I said it or got it across. If you could read between the lines, I think it's pretty clear what I thought of some certain things.
1: But we have 1 minute left.
0: Yeah, not much time.
1: Before we go, we officially start intentional grounding next week. I want to get real quick, and I guess we do this every year, right? How do you feel about going into the season? Do you have a winning season? Do you have a playoff season? Do you have them going further than they've ever gone in the last 30 years?
0: They should compete for the division title. They are certainly in the wild card race. I don't think they're among the top 2 to 3 teams going into this season, nor should they be viewed that way. And you still have, if they get to the postseason, you still have the nucleus of athletes you will need to lean on who have never been past the second round.
1: All right. So let's get out of here. Want to thank Carter. Want to thank EA for an extraordinary job. Want to thank Will for doing a fantastic job and being so enormous. I want to thank David, of course, my great partner. We'll be back officially when we start intentional grounding next Wednesday from 7 to 8. We'll actually have a game to
0: talk
1: about.
0: And our sponsor will be?
1: Tune in to find out. Next week. Thanks, y'all, for listening. Have a great rest of your Labor Day. We'll see you next Wednesday night.
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14: 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The Cowboys will open the season without three-time Pro Bowl left guard Tyler Smith. He'll undergo surgery Tuesday to repair a torn ligament in his left thumb and be placed on injured reserve, meaning he'll miss at least the first four games. Head coach Brian Schottenheimer says TJ Bass will step in at left guard, and the team has plenty of confidence in him. The earliest Smith could return.
15: SMU at Florida State. The Atlanta Falcons officially named quarterback Tua Tagovailoa as their Week 1 starter. Cowboys guard Tyler Smith will have thumb surgery and miss 4 to 6 weeks. The Giants cut wide receiver Darius Slayton. The Colts say wide receiver Alec Pierce is on track to play their opener after offseason ankle surgery. Patriots running back Travion Henderson missed practice again with his bad ankle. New England plays the season opener Wednesday at Seattle. He did travel with the team. As for Major League Baseball in progress, the Padres led 3-0 early. It's now 3-2 over the Nationals going to the seventh inning. 3-for-3 day for Fernando Tatis Jr. so far. Arizona was a 5-4 winner at Kansas City. The Diamondbacks were half game ahead of San Diego for the last NL wild card to start the day. Women's hoops, Team USA ripped winless Czechia at the World Cup. I'm Steve DeSago.
16: One guy is happily divorced. One guy is happily married. One guy gets called daddy by his three beautiful daughters. One guy gets called daddy after a credit card approval. One guy won a state high school basketball championship. One guy only covered a state high school basketball championship. One guy's been inducted into three halls of fame. One guy has only mopped a hall. Does this seem weird to anybody else?
17: Crazy.
16: 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Here's a man who actually works on holidays, Rob Parker.
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0: Wow.
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0: F*** it. Do it live. I'll write it and we'll do it live. Do it.
20: Thank you, Bill. 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
0: Rob Parker.
20: Say it again on this holiday.
0: Rob Parker.
20: Say his name.
22: Martin Weiss.
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20: 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And we are indeed the Odd Couple. 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
20: Hear from you,
22: Draymond.
20: That's right. You can call in. This isn't one of those lame podcasts by some former athlete where you don't have any say in the program. We value your opinion, and we want to hear from you. So thanks for locking in on this holiday with us. But let's start with, obviously, the debacle that happened at the Big House, Michigan, and Western Michigan. And Martin, that's your alma mater. That's where you went to school. And,
23: sure did.
20: And following the Michigan Wolverines, I swore for just a moment when that thing went down, and for people who don't know, there was 1 second put back on the clock. It should have been a 12-7 upset victory for Western Michigan, which would have been a earth-shattering college football upset if Western Michigan won at the Big House. And instead, they put another second on, and Michigan wins the game 13-12, and just all kinds of craziness. And like I said, you know, Michigan's known for cheating. And for just a minute, I thought to myself, I looked for Jim Harbaugh to see if he was on the sidelines, because I just thought, that's what this, you know, it's always something, some chicanery going on with Michigan. But give me your thoughts just on, you were actually on the air, right?
23: I was. I was on the air. Me and Garrett, by the way, Saturdays. A little sneak preview. We're on against most of the big college football games. It'll be, but, yeah, we were on as the play happened. From the broadcast, as you know, we're here talking, so we had the headphones on. We can't necessarily ascertain what is happening, right? Why is the play under review? I assume that there was a defensive penalty at first, and then Steve DeSager, you know, helped us out and told us that they added a second back onto the clock. But the thing with this is, once you saw all of the different reports that came out, and even Lance Taylor postgame, the head coach of Western Michigan, making it about not the one, he said he saw zeros on the clock, yes, but also Western Michigan gave up that Hail Mary, the second one, didn't defend it well, and obviously allowed them to, he's taking no excuses in that time period. And then when you see what the Big Ten officials came out with afterwards, it seemed to me to be a correct application of the rules. The problem is the rules. The problem, the instant replay for a play like that should not exist. Instant replay in general, if you're, I'm for leaving it all away. Because instant replay should be to make calls that are painfully obvious, right? It was not painfully obvious by any stretch of the imagination that there was supposed to be time left on that clock. Now, the way, and this is the other thing about instant replay that I just don't get. The broadcast teams are not good enough, do not know the rules well enough, and are not in tune with the officiating well enough to present a uniform story, right? Because the officials from top down have had one side of things. But then when you put the rules analyst on there immediately after this thing happens, why do I care? All due respect to the people who do the job. I don't care what a rules analyst 3,000 miles away has to say. With the XFL, other spring leagues, we hear the referees debating the call in the moment.
0: Pereira.
23: As the call was being debated, we should have heard what the officials on the field were saying. I don't care what a former official, a former retired referee who has a nice face on TV has to say. Because if you hear what the officials are saying, Rob, in that moment, I still think it was a misapplication of instant replay. I still think Western Michigan should have won that game. But the whole conspiracy theory that builds out from it of this feels like they were cheating, this feels like they were this or that, it you get that because you have all of this guesstimation when it was right there clear. We have to see that on TV, and if you can't show it on TV, then they should do away with the whole practice in general.
20: Okay, I'm going to say this. I don't care what anybody says. Western Michigan got jobbed. And if it was a flip, there's no way they're giving Western Michigan another play. It's not going to happen. And for everybody who's watched college football, who all of a sudden on Saturday night, they tell you there's another clock. All these people, what other clock? I've watched NFL games where the referees, Martin, when they tell the clock officials, put 13 seconds on the clock when they want to get it right. So the fans at the ballpark know how much time is left in the game. It should not be a secret how much time is left in the game. Time out. I'm talking about this is what they do. This whole idea. I never heard of some other clock. We're in 2026. You got all this other stuff going on. Instant replay. And now you're telling me you can't sync the clock so that we all have the same clock to watch. And fans inside the ballpark know what's going on, okay? Mike Pereira, one of the rules, former NFL referees, he said, come on. Just for them to invoke that at that moment is outrageous. It just is. And I'm going to say this. I'm with you on this. And I'm going to say it loud. You know what? I get it. I'm not a dinosaur. I'm not living in the past. I'm okay with human error. And yes. I do not need instant replay on everything. Because if you watch NFL football every Sunday, guess what? They make mistakes every freaking Sunday, even with instant replay. They don't get all the calls right. And you watch it and go, those guys back in New York or wherever, in New Jersey in the truck or wherever, what? And they still get it wrong. We don't have, everything's not perfect. We don't go, oh my God, well, Bill Buckner should have made that catch, that ground ball, right, in the 1986 World Series. So we know if you did that 100 times, he would catch it 199 times. So it's really an out, and the Mets lose, and the Red Sox win. No, because humans make mistakes. You know why they put pencil erasers on pencils? Because people make mistakes. It's okay. We don't need everything to be perfect. There is no perfection. And Saturday night is another example of where we take the joy away from fans. That's what we did. That's not what sports is supposed to be. How many times are you watching a baseball game and a guy steals second base? He's there, Martin. Before the ball, before the tag, and the guy holds the tag on him, and they replay it, right? For a millisecond, his foot comes up off the bag, and they say he's out. That is not what instant replay is for. It's an obvious call that you should look at and say his foot wasn't on the bag, or he did not, the ball hit the ground. Something that's so obvious. To go do this in this moment just stripped us of one of those all-time great moments as fans, people watching the game. That's why we have to really, we have to eliminate instant replay. You know enough. What, Ryan? I don't want it anymore.
23: It flipped two different sides of it, if you think about it. Because not only did it rob Western Michigan of the win, right? But if, in fact, there was supposed to be a second left on the clock, it also robbed us of one of the best plays that we will see all football season. That Hail Mary from Underwood to Buchanan was...
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0: 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All right, 877-99 on Fox. We want to hear what you say. Martin and I are in agreement on this. I'm cool. I'm done with instant replay. After fans continue to get jobbed, moments taken away from them, they don't get it right all the time anyway. So what's the difference? We don't. If instant replay had 100% and everybody was on board and every call was right, then maybe I would buy into it. But that's not the case. Where are you?
1: Yeah, instant replay, no good with me, but apparently good with Johan from Seattle. Johan, you're on the Odd Couple, Fox Sports Radio. How you doing, champ?
2: I'm good, my brothers. How y'all doing today?
0: Awesome. You know it. Come on, man. We're working on a holiday, so you know it's good.
2: Yes, sir. Yes, sir. Yeah, man. So, you know, just so you know, I work on a replay crew in college football. And I understand the frustration, you know, from the viewer. I was watching that game just like everybody else was. In fact, I actually turned it off after I thought it was originally I changed the channel because sure. I thought, oh, okay, the game's over. But then something told me when I saw the end, let me go back because I know how the replay process works. And from a replay standpoint, what you see on TV isn't necessarily what they see. They've got what's called the all 22. So they're going to zero in to the very point to where that ball touched. And then along with the technician, they're going to be able to look at the exact game clock that you see in the stadium. And so, and that's, and typically, you know, stadium clock also won't go down into tenths of seconds. So they're going to go down to tenths of seconds and they will make a determination. You know, was that ball touched or was that ball not touched?
1: Joe, respectfully. I'm not trying to take your job. Yeah. And I understand. I understand the machination of it. But why can't they put that on TV?
0: Yeah,
1: if they don't put it on TV, then I understand that you and a handful of other people have privy to this knowledge. But the 10 million people who watch the game have no freaking clue.
0: And not only that, too, is the idea that all of a sudden after all...
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12: Now they want to review every single thing. My goodness, it's gotten out of hand. You're reviewing way too much instead of, you know, the bits and pieces of it. And it's gotten, I'd say instant replay's gotten out of hand. So
0: I'm with you. I can live without it. I'm sorry. And you know what? Yeah. I can.
1: The
0: Rocky,
1: only two
0: thanks.
1: Applications of instant replay across sports that work for me, ABS and tennis.
0: Right.
1: Because it's immediate, instant, in the moment. Right? I don't have to think about it. I don't have to wait. I don't have to wait for 25 minutes for John, or wait a whole 24 hours, rather, for John Fanta to come on NBC and tell me what happened
0: but
1: in
0: you
1: the
0: should
1: game.
0: Right. But that shouldn't happen. And if you have to take a look at something that long, then you shouldn't be changing it. I'm serious. Because it should be that obvious, and that's a problem. Replay. But the ABS system, I'm going to tell you this, it has validated the umpires. You know that their call percentage is very high, and Martin, the ones that they miss are
1: inches.
0: Am I right?
1: Inches.
0: Like the major league umpires, they do an unbelievable job. That when you really look at their scoring, it's amazing.
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16: 5-2, the late game tonight, 10 p.m. Eastern Time. The A's host Toronto. The Blue Jays started the day one game out for the final AL wildcard. Back to you.
0: Thank you, Steve. Appreciate it. It is the Odd Couple, Fox Sports Radio. Rob Parker, Martin Weiss in for Kelvin Washington on a Magic City Monday. Now let's bring in John Jansen, of course, the Michigan color analyst on the broadcast. 97.1 The Ticket. Played in the NFL 11 years, offensive lineman, all pro, and won the national championship in 1997 with Michigan. John, what's happening? Welcome to the Odd Couple.
17: Hey, how you guys doing? How's the weather out there in Southern California?
0: Pretty beautiful, as
1: doing
0: usual.
1: His best Miami impersonation.
0: Absolutely.
1: Right now.
0: Why? Is there bad weather in Michigan?
1: No, it's bad weather here. It's raining. It's hot. I'm sorry. Go ahead, John.
17: Nah, man, we're finally in that sweet spot. The fall, you know, when you break out the jeans, the flannel, everything. We're ready to rock and roll for football season.
0: Very nice. Let's go to that debacle. Michigan had no business winning that game. John, that was awful. What was that? Before we get to the controversial play, why was Michigan so bad? And even in that position, there were 27.5-point favorites.
17: Bad offensive line play, bad quarterback play. You got some more talent at receiver than Michigan has had in a couple of years, yet you're not able to get them the ball. They started off the scripted drive, even though there was some errors in there and things that went right for Michigan, that was all they had. The first five plays, completions, and, you know, then you move right down the field, you score a touchdown. Everybody's thinking, hey, this is the new Bryce Underwood. This is the offensive line. This is the staff that was brought in to normalize everything. And it just, that was it. The faucet turned off. There was no, that you couldn't get up on linebackers. The offensive line couldn't get off the defensive front. It was like they were wearing Velcro. And then Bryce just continued to not be the guy that, that we saw at practice or that we were hearing from Coach Whittingham and Coach Beck, the offensive coordinator, that they had seen throughout spring ball and fall camp.
0: All right. So, did you think the game was over when the ball got knocked down in the end zone? What was your reaction? As it was happening, like, this is all over. Oh my God, they lost to Western Michigan. Is that was your feel or your sense right there?
17: Oh yeah, everybody in the stadium, I'm sure everybody on TV was thinking the same thing. As we were basically killing time as they were reviewing it, and the comments that we were making were in tune with, you know, could this get prolonged any further? Like the misery that Michigan fans were going through, it felt like it was just getting extended because of this replay. And we all thought we knew the answer. Unfortunately, nobody knew what the actual question was to the test that, that they were reviewing.
1: John Jansen here with his Michigan color analyst. John, when, I want to go back to the first 60 minutes of the game though, because I'm a Michigan fan, and I went to Michigan. My first year was Rich Rodriguez's first game. So I have been through the doldrums of this program, right? The worst that it's been. And when Whittingham got the job, I didn't expect him to be even eligible because I thought he'd probably be at Utah for the rest of his life. But I figured this was about as good as you could ask for when you need a guy to kind of steady your program when your last head coach ended the season in jail. Like, and so, what I saw, though, for the first 60 minutes of that game, Hail Mary notwithstanding, was a team that didn't look very different than the one that took the field last season. Now, I didn't see a marked change in, like, physicality. I didn't see a marked change in just, like, I will say this. Defensively, they looked a lot more sound, but that was it for me, and I expected to see just more competency out of this football team under Kyle Whittingham.
17: Well, not only competency, but discipline. And, I mean, they had 9 penalties. They had 12 men on the field. What was there, 3 penalties where, you know, illegal procedure, and because you didn't have enough guys on the line of scrimmage. Like, that wasn't at all what I anticipated we were going to see. And then you take it a step further, and we had heard all offseason about the development. They brought in Coy Detmer as the quarterback coach, and Bryce had gone not just with Michigan staff, but he had gone with Jordan Palmer, and he was working on technique, and he was working on his mechanics. All of those things that we were told and we were hearing about. And, I mean, the only thing that I would say was Coach Whittingham and his staff, they didn't make any proclamations like he was going to be this great quarterback. They said, hey, he's got to take what we've seen in practice, and we need to see it at game time. Obviously, we didn't see it at game time. We didn't see the experience on the offensive line where everybody up front is returning either as starters or have starting experience. And it was an absolute shock what we saw for 60 minutes leading up to the final play of the game.
0: I got to admit, had they lost that game, would that have been the beginning of the end of Kyle Whittingham? I mean, like to start your Michigan career with it, because I remember when Lloyd Carr lost to Appalachian State, and that was the beginning of the end. How big was that they didn't lose that game just for the start of Kyle's career at Michigan?
17: Honestly, I think it was if it had ended with that final or that with the first Hail Mary,
0: right?
17: I think it would have been better than actually the way that it did end. Now, nobody's going to complain about a win. You win the game and it goes in the win column.
0: Right.
17: But because of the way it ended, it now is everyone is focused on that play, on the one second that was put back on the clock, and it puts a spotlight across the country on everything that happened beginning of that game. Now, there's going to be a spotlight because it's Michigan, and they're playing Western Michigan. They were 27.5-point favorites. That's a spotlight enough.
0: Right.
17: But now everyone can't stop talking about this game, and they keep going to Michigan was outplayed. Western Michigan was the better team, and then they start talking about that final play. So I actually think if they hadn't won the game and we didn't have this controversy, it might have actually been a better scenario.
1: Now, John.
0: One last thing here. We got 1 minute to
1: yeah,
0: go.
1: Yeah, John. So you go back from Michigan. Davis Warren starts that game at Ohio State, gets the win, and they say Dave Portnoy and Larry Ellison's wife and everybody says, we'll never not have a quarterback again. No cost is too much. And so at the cost of $3 million a year, $12 million total for Bryce Underwood.
0: Wow.
1: I'm wondering, like, the play's not matching up to the pay. And in the NIL era, I know that it's weird because, you know, I'll put it like this. If this was the NFL, Tua Tagovailoa got cut, right, after signing his massive guaranteed deal. Russell Wilson got cut after his massive guaranteed deal. I'm not saying that you should cut Bryce Underwood, but what's the level of, like, whatever fear, concern to going to the backup, right, to going to Tommy Carr, when you know that he's not nearly as high, like Bryce Underwood was the most highest paid compensated player in college football in some markets, right? So I'm wondering, how is that back and forth supposed to work when the play's not matching?
17: Well, I mean, you heard Coach Whittingham in his press conference today. Like, yeah. No one is guaranteed a spot. You got to go out there and continue to earn it day in, day out. So, you know, hey, we'll see what happens against Oklahoma. That's going to be the next test. And if that doesn't look any better, then the coaches are going to have to reevaluate. I don't think there's anything that would prevent him from moving on from Bryce Underwood. And then when the offseason comes, we all know this. Like, players have a lot of power. They're all in one-year deals. Everyone's a free agent. On the flip side of that, yep. Coaches can go get a replacement every single year if they want to. So even though the money is there, you can always move on from guys. It's a matter of, you got to put up if you're going to get paid.
0: All right. Hey, John Jansen, man, we appreciate you taking a few minutes and joining us here on The Odd Couple, my man. Appreciate you. Thank you.
1: John, give my best to Doug Karsh and Scott Anderson. I interned for that show, my first job ever in radio. And now here we are.
17: I'll do that. I was on with Stoney this morning. I'm sure he sends his best, too.
0: I was going to say, and one last thing, John. Tell Stoney to retire and get off the radio.
1: Actually, can you do retire. That?
0: Can you tell?
1: I've never known somebody right. retire okay. and work more.
0: He's working more now, Mike. Tell Stoney enough, okay? 35 years is enough.
17: Hey, he's a lifer. You know he's going to do this until somebody tells him he's no longer wanted. Yeah. He'll be doing this forever.
0: All right, buddy. Thank you.
1: Bouncing those legs until they can't bounce anymore.
0: All right, coming up, yep. Shekel City and Dabo Sweeney. Very nice debut for his team, right? Very nice for Dabo Sweeney.
1: Hey, at least somebody tried to take the pressure off of Michigan.
0: Yeah, okay, a little bit. All right, it is The Odd Couple on a Magic City Monday. Rob Parker, Martin Weiss. Stick and stay.
18: Especially if you also think he should retire in the U.S. of A.
19: The college football season is here.
20: Yes, sir! Let's go!
19: Our lineup can't contain themselves.
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31: So I saw this headline. Oh, boy. I want to remind everybody, I do think the Cowboys will be better this year. They were 7-9-1 last year. An awful against playoff team. So the headline this morning, Cowboys are true Super Bowl contenders. Okay.

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1: Last year, but here are the coaches that Brian and the Cowboys beat. Aaron Glenn, a defensive coach, and the Jets didn't have an interception. Brian Daboll got fired. Dan Quinn's about to. He's the number one coach on the hot seat. Pete Carroll, whose last year in Vegas was an abject disaster. Andy Reid's worst Chiefs team in week 13. They were all beat up. And Nick Sirianni, who you know it and I know it and we all know it. We're kind of like, all right, whatever. Dallas went 1-5-1 against playoff teams. Some of the losses were ugly. I like the Cowboys. But don't convince yourself that average meal you ate at the restaurant was great because it's better than what you cook at home. Like, I think the Cowboys are interesting. 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

0: He just, Kelvin, I think Kelvin, the people are different. And I'm not trying to, people are different. Some people are just, if I'm off, I'm just going to be off regardless. And then you look at it, there's a thing about building a show and you don't want to be, you know, like there's different. It's different if you're digging a ditch. I get it. I wouldn't go to work or I'm stocking shelves. Sometimes for the sake of the show, you got to kind of put in some extra time.
1: That's a great point.
0: Am I wrong?
1: That's a great point.
0: That's all I'm saying.
1: Because think about it, too. We're heavy lifting with our words, and we're connecting to people who listen to us more on these days. So it says value for you to be here on these days.
0: And you know, I'm going to tell you this, Martin, and Alex knows this because they call in. When we're here for Thanksgiving, how many people call in, Alex, and say, thank you, thanks for working,
1: Endless. Thanks
0: for being here for us, and everybody else is off, and they're all their shows, and they can't let... They're so thankful. So I understand it. All right, let's do it. It's time for a little Shekel City.
2: Welcome to Shekel City, the home base for Rob Parker's daily picks against the spread.
0: All right, so Friday, 1-2. I'm now 211 and 191. 211 and 191 total. We're about to do a reset. Elijah's been twisting my arm for a reset. So that is coming up.
3: You should do it. You should reset Wednesday.
0: No, that's what it is.
3: Okay.
0: That's it. The start of the football season. That's why I did the whole numbers up until that. All right, here we go tonight. We're going to start with the Cardinals at the Giants. I'm going to take the Cardinals plus 1.5 in San Francisco.
4: Wow!
0: I got the Dodgers minus 1.5. They're taking on the Reds here in Los Angeles. And I got the Blue Jays minus 1.5. They're in Sacramento taking on the A's. So here we go. Blue Jays minus 1.5. Dodgers minus 1.5. And the Cardinals plus 1.5. And Martin, I'm not telling you who to bet on. I'm telling you who I bet on. All right. Where are you on Dabo Sweeney? I mean, like, my God, how bad it's been. Like, what? And then he's pushing back on the new way of college football. He didn't want any part of it. He was against the transfer portal. He's mad at all the other stuff that's going on. I mean, if you don't want to adapt or change and you want to be a dinosaur, you probably should step down.
3: But I don't even think that's the biggest issue with that team. I get the point. Now they will not compete for national championships
0: right. Without
3: dipping into the portal more and playing the game.
0: Playing the game the way it is. Right. That's
3: when
0: what
3: you're
0: I'm
3: looking,
0: saying.
3: And
0: sure.
3: There is some validity to, you look at LSU's roster and the $50 million or whatever they spent on theirs. You look at Clemson's roster.
0: Look at what Indiana did last year, winning a national championship.
3: But ultimately, we see across up and down the board, just because you have a very expensive team or an inexpensive team to that matter doesn't mean you can't compete. Just ask Western Michigan, right? Boise State took Oregon to the hilt on Saturday. Clemson's putting out bad tape on football, like just bad football play. They don't block. They're not physical up front. And the thing's crazy is they have a ton of talent. Last year, you know how many Clemson lost 5 games that had 9 players drafted to the NFL last year?
0: Yeah, but
3: they're going to lose, and it's going to be similar. They're going to have like 6-7 guys drafted, and they're going to lose 5 games again. I will put Dabo upstairs. He's the best coach we've ever had. I put him upstairs and then renovate my coaching room.
0: All right. Well, crazy. All right. Speaking of the beatdown, coming up next, we're going to talk about Lane Kiffin. I loved his halftime comments, and I think he should follow through with putting those players on his roster. I know he didn't do it for week one, but we'll talk about that and much more. It is the Odd Couple. Stick and stay.
3: Unless you get to the NFL.
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0: If you were working like I was or double dipping, I'm all right with it. Alex, you know that. You're a worker, Steve DeSager. Most of, we usually work the holidays, and I'm okay with it. I'm,
1: of course. That's when we get paid better, too.
0: Yeah. If I have plans, I take off. If it
2: don't make that, well, you know.
0: You know what I mean?
2: We have a family like Kelvin does.
0: No, I'm not saying he can do whatever he wants.
2: He's got to go make
0: Kelvin don't even have to have a family. He wouldn't be here.
1: Nope.
0: No. Am I right?